0: this game. They know that they're overflowing with running backs, right? I mean, the players they have in the backfield are very, very good. So a pass out at the gate there is really solid.
1: And now Pittman will get it. Goes straight up the middle, trying to drive those legs. It's about a gain of two, but you want to make sure you keep those holes tight if you're going to be that Escambia front seven.
0: That's right. That's right. Even if you get lost in the passing game a little bit, you cannot forget that Ethan Pittman is there in the backfield. And it looks like you already have a Gator down here just, what, six plays into the game?
1: Yeah, already a Gator will be down. I think he's trying to get up. I believe that was number 10 that goes down.
0: Hopefully it's just a cramp.
1: Tobias Johnson, the senior. Big size on that kid. Not really a kid. He's 6'4", 260. He is not built like a kid, that's for sure. All righty. But it'll be second and eight either way. The near side receivers for the Aggies will be Braylon Allen and then Q Crenshaw. We talked about Q Crenshaw a lot. He's kind of the backup running back if Pittman goes out in this game. Once again, no Tanner Clark. He is the typical starting running back. He's in a boot on the sideline. Hopefully he'll be back soon. Ethan Pittman, he can definitely be a very manageable back. Two touchdowns in each of the two games played by the Aggies so far this year. E.J. Bryant, who had a very nice touchdown catch and run, he will stand on the far side. Pittman in the backfield with Cade Pierce. 9:45 on the clock and ticking in a 0-0 ball game. Second and eight. Pierce, play action, drops back, looking to throw the middle. Hits his man in the hands, but it goes straight through it. It'll fall in, give an eight now.
0: Yeah, that was a beautiful ball. Who was that? Number zero? Was it Braylon Allen, it looked like? Yeah, the sophomore wide receiver. Yeah, he's once again kind of been a big playmaker here for this team. Because, look, I mean, Tate had a lot of guys kind of transfer out last year, like Noah Calderon and whatnot. And I'm sure Coach Summerford was expecting big things out of them this season. But these young receivers have really had to step up big, and Braylon Allen's been one of them. Rare drop ball there from Braylon Allen to open up the game.
1: Third and eight will be the call. We'll see if they can convert. Had a 12-yard gain on the first play, and they haven't done anything since. To the right, to the left. Pierce drops back, looking to throw under pressure. Tries to dump off Pittman, makes the catch. Has to fight on the sidelines. Will be brought down by a trifecta of Gators, I believe, leading the charge there was Jaden Bowens. And so it'll be fourth down and six. And it looks like the Aggies are going to go ahead and punt it away. Ethan Priest, who does all the kicking duties for the Aggies, he will be the punter here. And so good defensive stand by Escambia, but that's kind of what we expect out of this Gator team, of course, right? This was a team that held Pine Forest to, outside the game they played against them, they have been averaging about they were able to hold Pine Forest to only eight last week, but they were still losing that game 8-0. The question is, can Escambia find the way to put points on the board on their own?
0: Yeah, that's right, because you figure Tate's going to have their way with points while not scoring offensively, but defensively, how tough is this Escambia defense? Can their offense keep their defense off the field? It's kind of the biggest question, too. Got to find some offensive rhythm here for the Gators.
1: Looks like we have a whistle here. I believe we're going to get a timeout. No, we're going to get a legal motion instead, actually. I believe Braylon Allen was the man on the legal motion. Tate tried to show some sort of formation to maybe get Escambia to move as they try to motion in their gunners towards the inside of the line. So now it'll be a 4th and 12. They'll back up Pittman. He'll stand at his own 20, ready to punt it away to the two Gators waiting in on standing on their own 25. Priest will take the snap. Low punt. Gets just across midfield before dribbling. Out of bounds. Decent bounce. Get out right around at the 36. And that's where Escambia will take over. So about the same position as they started last time.
0: Yeah. So for Escambia here, I mean, they started off their first offensive drive with, what, three straight runs, and on, of course, the third down, the quarterback, the sophomore, Cornelius Barge, dropping the ball, kind of having just a scramble there. He doesn't pick up much yardage at all, and that forced a three and out here for the Gators. So you got to find some sort of movement in the air, and if you can get the ball moving on the ground too, I'm sure that's going to be a key here for the Gators. But two big time backs, Jonquez Lutley and James Simpson.
1: Kyron Perry will now be the quarterback in there. I still stand in the shotgun with a man to his left. Three receivers, Dodota on the far side on the right. Perry drops back, looking to throw under pressure immediately. He's going to be brought down for a sack, and in there disrupting. It looked like it was Jonquez Lee. So Jonquez Lee, he was able to come off there off the edge and really able to bring down Perry. So it'll be second and 16 for the Aggies as they now stand on their own 31 with 8:09. Clock is running here at a 0-0 ball game from J.M. Tate High School. So three on the far side, one receiver on the near, Tate does show man coverage. Perry stands in the shotgun in the pistol formation. I believe Simpson will stand behind him. Takes a low snap. He's going to try and do a bubble screen. Nope, we get a whistle instead. Yeah, it looks to be a flag on the play. Sideline warning. Early sideline warning there.
0: Once again, a hot, humid night here. I'm sweating in places. I didn't know I could sweat. It's one of those kind of nights. Very, very humid. Not super hot, but the humidity is kind of getting to us here. But good crowd here at Tate High School. And these fans looking on here as they're trying to get their Tate Aggies. Support them onto a 3-0 start to the season.
1: Perry takes a snap in the shotgun, looking to throw. Under pressure, he's going to try and roll out to his right. Two guys on his backside. Going to throw down across his body. That's a no-no. It's going to fall way short and way incomplete. And it'll be third and very long for the Gators.
0: Okay, well, that's good to see Kyron Perry in the game. Our senior quarterback who was supposed to start the season, but he was injured to open up the year, so wasn't able to talk to Mike Bennett this morning, or else we would have known that. But good to see Kyron Perry.
1: Oh, Barge did do the first drive, and now we'll see Perry, so we'll see if they'll alternate their drives. But third and 16 here. And I'm pretty sure the Aggies have negative 7 yards of offense so far through their first 5 plays of the day.
0: Nice.
1: 7 minutes, 17 on the clock here to 0-0 ball game. One receiver stands to the far. They'll have a stacked up set on the near side here. And another whistle. I'm going to be annoyed if this is the trend that we have all night. And now a timeout taken by the Gators. That's our first timeout. Once again, Time Fitness football game of the week right here on Fox Sports Pensacola 101.1 FM. 0 is your score. Yeah, I mean, it's just, I do like the plays that Escambia is trying to run. They're trying to be aggressive, throwing the ball a little bit, trying to make something happen. I just don't know. I mean, I think you just got to keep it simple here. We haven't really seen the hand off the ball to Simpson or Lutley, which if those are going to be your two workhorses, just let them work.
0: Yeah.
1: Ford at first, I mean,
0: that's not really working for them right now either.
1: Well, they haven't tried.
0: Well, that's a good point. I don't know. If you're going to pass the ball, keep it simple. The bubble screens maybe some jet sweeps. Nothing crazy. Just get the ball in your playmaker's hands. Let him get out there in the open field and pick up yardage. But so far, we just haven't seen any of that here from the Gators.
1: Yeah, third and 16 will be called. They're Escambia. They're staring back-to-back 3-and-outs to start the game right now. So we'll have two receivers on the near side. That'll be Savante Files and James. And we'll have one receiver on the far. They'll put a man in motion. Geno Cunningham, he will come to the near side slot. Chris Dunn stands on the far side on a third and 16. Perry and the shotgun takes a snap, dropping back, looking over at Dunn, under pressure. He's going to try and step up and run, rolling to his right. He's got a hole, but he's going to be brought down once again. Brody White with another huge tackle on third down. So Brody White with two huge tackles on back-to-back drives to start off this game.
0: Yeah, we caught Brody White's name a good amount last week, too. So that's big-time playmaking there from Brody White. And, yeah, it looked like he had a little bit of opening there in the middle of the field to kind of jet up there. But, Brody White was all on it there. And he still had, 11, 12 yards to go. So first down kind of looked impossible in that kind of situation. But, yeah, here we go, back-to-back offensive drives, and not much movement here from Escambia.
1: All right, and we'll have another punt here for the Gators. Almost blocked. I think it actually might have been tipped. We did have a tipped punt. It's going to land at midfield, though, and it's going to dribble out to the Tate. A lot of damage done there, but the punter, Javonte Gray, almost in trouble. So Tate will take back over on their own 40 with 6:25 remaining here in the first quarter of a 0-0 ball game as the sun starts to set here in the ever so glorious town of Cantonment. That's not a knock. I don't know why I said it that way, but
0: it does look pretty gorgeous right now.
1: I always love the backdrop of the stadium, by the way. It's some of the best sunsets you can find.
0: Like, we've got the Friday Night Lights going on. Mm-hmm. We still have an orangish, pinkish color to our left. Yeah, skies are pretty nice tonight.
1: All right, well, three receivers to the near side, one to the far. Ethan Pittman will stand behind Cade Pierce as they're lined up in the pistol. First and 10 from the 40. Hand off to Pittman. He'll try and find a hole. He'll fight for some yards, though. Gets about a gain of 5. As will be brought down officially. It'll be a 2nd and 5 coming for the Aggies.
0: What else looks cool over here at Tate? You see the smoke billowing over the tree lines over here to the right, too. It was a nice scene out here at Tate High.
1: Oh, yeah. I think that's probably the paper plant.
0: Yeah.
1: Yeah. All right, 2nd and 5, Aggies ball spot on their own 45 on the near side, 1 to the far. Ethan Pittman stands behind Cade Pierce, who stands in the shotgun. 2nd and 5, 5:52 on the clock, hand off to Pittman again. This time not as successful. He's brought down immediately, maybe fell for a gain of 1. It'll be 3rd and medium for the Aggies. So 2 back-to-back handoffs here to start off for Pittman on this drive.
0: Yeah, and I don't blame Coach Summerford either. You know, Pittman has been incredible so far this entire season, not just last week at Milton. So, yeah, whatever works. I mean, if it ain't broke, don't fix it. I guess we'll put it that way. So here in a 3rd and manageable situation, what will Summerford do?
1: Oh, we get a drum man off. To jump offside. I believe that was Cortell Cunningham, yeah. The senior defensive back who jumped offside. So a huge mistake right there. And that's going to give the Aggies a free set of downs.
0: Especially out of one of your senior guys, too. You really hope that the seniors, they've got composure. They've got, you know, they're composed in a situation like this on a 3rd manageable. And it's right there on the bear. It's right there on the line of a 3rd and 5. And, man, a mistake like that, you immediately give or you immediately move the chains, I should say, here for Tate. You don't want to do that in this situation. An offense who's, like, you know, like we've been saying, very high-powered, cohesive, fluid. Now right here, they're on the 49-yard line of Escambia and in a timeout currently.
1: Yeah, we're in the officials' timeout right now. But yeah, so it'll be 1st and 10 from the Escambia 49. Just Escambia territory for the first time. First time that either team has gotten to the opponent's territory. Took half a quarter to get there, but oh well. We'll see if the Aggies are able to move the ball. I want to see these passes a better coordination here because, I mean, I want to see Cade Pierce throw a little bit. He can throw it pretty well.
0: Well, that's how they open up the game, though. They open up the game really with him zipping the ball. So, you know, a little bit more of that here now that they're in Gators territory. We'll see what kind of aggression they have in the air. But so far, it's really just been the ground game and Ethan Pittman on this drive.
1: 1st and 10 for the Gators, 49. Pierce stands in the shotgun with Ethan Pittman to his back. E.J. Bryant, the receiver on the far side. They'll have Braden Allen and Joseph Soho lined up on the near side. 1st and 10. Pierce drops back, looking to throw, looking to E.J. Bryant down the field. He's got his man beat. Can he get there in time? No, just out of his outstretched hands, was not able to get there in time. And he made a man fall. I believe that was Daniel Johnson who hit the grass, and it would have been 6 if that ball was spotted better.
0: It would have been, yeah, but it looked like he almost got tripped up on him a little bit. I mean, I'm surprised the flag wasn't thrown there, to be honest. I mean, I guess it just wasn't enough, but he did get tripped up a little bit, got caught kind of a step behind from the ball, but that was a beautiful spin there from Cade Pierce and just – couldn't get there in time, but that would have been a trip to the end zone here for the Aggies if that was a completion.
1: All right, we'll get the hand off Pippen, who has a hole, and he's off and running. Gets a first down before being brought down, but he was looking for more. Alonzo Harris making the great tackle right there.
0: Yeah, that's Alonzo Harris, the senior DB, and well, and free safety, kind of plays everywhere on this defense. That's a really good tackle there, kind of in the open field. I mean, he kind of kept the center of gravity low, waited for Pittman to come to him, and he calmly made the tackle, I guess you can put it. So that's a great stop there, forcing a 3rd and short situation here. Let's see what the Aggies have in mind.
1: 3rd and 1 will be the call officially. I would assume a handoff to Pittman here. Cade Pierce stands in the shotgun. 2 receivers to his right and left, with Pittman standing to his left. Let's see what the call is here. Maybe 4 down territory for the Aggies. Now they're going to give it off to Pittman, who gets brought down right at the line. Tries to stretch for a first down. Will they give it to him? I think he's short. So now it will be a question of decision for Rhett Summerford and company. Do you go for it here, or do you really do you punt it back away? I think they're going to go for it.
0: You have to, right? I mean, they're caught in, as you like to call it, no man's land, right? You're kind of in between the 50-yard line and the 30-yard line, where you can't really kick a field goal, and you also don't want to give up possession here, and it's a 4th and short. So you kind of just are forced to go for it because you don't want to, you know, give, you know, punt them too deep, or punt too close to their end zone. So we'll see. They're going for it here on a 4th and short.
1: All right, to the right, to the left here for Cade Pierce and company. Tries to get him to jump offside. Not going to happen. Hey, with the play call. Nope, we're going to get another timeout. All righty, so 0-0, still your score. 3:30 remaining here in the first quarter. And yeah, we'll see what happens. Once again, you are listening to the Anytime Fitness Cantonment High School Football Game of the Week. 4th and 1 coming here on Fox Sports Pensacola 101.1 FM.
0: So no surprises early. Rod and Tate, of course, it's loud. The bands are going. It's middle school band night. They're going. It's a loud scene here at Tate High School. I imagine that's being portrayed in the broadcast right now. But as far as the game on the field goes, Escambia, we've seen them put up one final score so far this season. That was 0-8 to Pine Forest. So we kind of figured that the offense wouldn't be the most exciting thing to watch in the world heading into this game. It's kind of living up so far to it. So I'm kind of curious how this ball game will go. Is it going to continue like this? Or will the offense, you know, find some rhythm here with their senior quarterback now back in play? I don't know. But so far, not much surprises happening so far in this game, Justin.
1: All right. We'll see the Tate offense roll back out there after the timeout. And Soho, he'll be the near side receiver. Bryant will be the far side receiver. Pittman stands behind Cade Pierce. They'll give it to him. He's going to try and run right up the middle, fighting for that goal line. Gets an extra push, and he'll get that first down. So a fresh set of downs coming again for the Aggies with 3:25. The clock is ticking. Yeah, not surprised to see that. It's tough to stop Ethan Pittman on back-to-back 3rd and shorts and 4th and short. So we'll see them get another fresh set of downs here as Escambia. They're trying to get off the field, but the Aggies are making them stay out there.
0: Yeah, and it's kind of like, I feel like it's going to get easier here for Escambia's offense as time progresses. If Escambia's offense can't figure things out, I mean, this defense is going to eventually get tired. There's so many different guys you have to guard here in Tate's offense, so we'll see if that's a factor.
1: Hand off to Pittman here is going to run right into the line, and we're going to see him really not have a great carry, but it gets about a gain of 3. And then, so clock now ticking towards 2:30. So Aggie's eating up a lot of time right now.
0: I wonder if Tate takes a shot here. Escambia secondary playing up very close. They only have, like, really one deep in the situation. I wonder if Cade Pierce slings it here.
1: Cade Pierce in the shotgun with 2 to his left, 1 to the right, hand off the Pittman. This time almost finds a hole, but still only about a gain of 3. So Escambia comes well prepared. They'll force another 3rd down off the field this go-round.
0: I don't know. It's inching closer and closer to field goal. Here. So you're kind of looking at the 30-yard line is where, well, really within the 30 for Ethan Priest for a solid field goal attempt. And they're inching really close to that right now. But once again, a 3rd and very manageable here.
1: 3rd and 4 will be the call. Bryant will be the far side receiver who stands alone. Allen and Soho stand near side. Pittman with the handoff goes right up the middle, and this time he's not going to get it again. So what? We're at 5 straight consecutive Ethan Pittman handoffs. And
0: yeah,
1: I'll say this. They are moving forward, but they're not moving with huge chunks. Escambia is holding.
0: Yeah, they are. This front 7 is doing their job technically, but no, Ethan Pittman, it's kind of tough to contain a guy time and time again. He's very physical, very strong, and they're going for it here on 4th down.
1: Back to that 4th down try. This time, no, here, number 1, and it's off the first. Speed there,
0: yeah.
1: As he saw the edge rusher coming off.
0: That's beautiful. I mean, even runs there from Ethan Pittman. They're playing mind games at this point here with Escambia. The defensive end right there went automatically for Ethan Pittman, bought completely into him. He thought he had the ball. Cade Pierce pulled it right out and had nobody in the open field, even with the receiver out in front of him blocking. So beautiful play call there from Rhett Summerford. This is just the kind of things this offense can do, right? I mean, they just have so many weapons they can utilize. That time proven right there why they're one of the most best. They're one of the best offenses here in the area.
1: Yeah, it looks like we had a flag after the play, and Tate's going to move even closer here. I can't tell if it's a unsportsmanlike conduct or not, but they are going to be. Yeah, it definitely was an unsportsmanlike conduct. It looked like they're going to be spotted at Escambia's 12. So now in the red zone, 1st and 10. E.J. Bryant,

0: All right, folks, sorry about that. We have been having technical difficulties, and we have been trying to manage it however we can. If you're still with us, thank you. While we were gone, Escambia with a huge red zone stop, able to force a three and out on the red zone drive, a red zone set, but Tate was able to score a few points there with the field goal. Ethan Priest able to knock the field goal through, so much better than his last time he tried to attempt a field goal as it was blocked by the Milton Panthers. And so 3-0 is now our score as we try and get this thing back off and running. And so Priest will be kicking it off. 14 seconds quarter. Not going to get a lot of plays in before we flip the field, but Tate will be kicking it off left to right on your radio dial, wearing white helmets, all black uniforms. Two of the Escambia Gators will be returning it right to left with the orange helmets and all white uniforms. Let's see if Priest can keep it in bounds. And it looks like it's hooking. And he's just going to have it there on the near side. And it's going to be a return. Decent return, gets to the 23. You would think that, you know, you play a little bit of golf, right?
1: Yes.
0: You know, if you play a draw, you try and account for the draw.
1: Right.
0: He clearly plays a draw of his kicks because everyone goes to the left side of the field. You would think he would start aiming like towards the right side of the field to make sure you keep it in the middle.
1: Yeah.
0: Because at that point, you don't care about the distance of the kick. You just need to keep it in bounds because you're giving him a free 35-yard field position to start off.
1: That's right.
0: Where
1: you're going to keep slicing and turn your body. Yeah, exactly.
0: All right. And we'll have the snap and QB draw here right up the middle and off and running. First down and more. And the man on there was Cornelius Barge Jr., who's back out there for a second drive of the game. And, yeah, we see him back out there, but another Gator will fall down as we are.
1: That's good. So, I mean, it looks like for the offensive side of things, Mike Benny, he wants to kind of rotate the quarterbacks here. So Cornelius Barge and, of course, their other senior quarterback, Kyron Perry. Looks like they're kind of alternating drives here as we do have a Gator down.
0: So aside real quick, 3-0 if you are listening to the Anytime Fitness Cantonment High School Football Game of the Week. 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
0: All righty, so Gator's still down. It's Aiden Durden. Welcome in. 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
1: I love that, by the way. Always open?
0: Mm-hmm.
1: Yeah. So that means after this game tonight, I can go get a workout in. Because I haven't been to the gym yet today, so I need to get it in. So I'll have to pop over to Anytime Fitness Cantonment.
0: I don't know if they're going to let you have a free guest pass after the Tate game, but maybe we can make it work. I don't know.
1: You don't work that in the deal? Come on, man.
0: But Durden's still down. He's in a lot of pain, unfortunately.
1: Yeah.
0: He's been kicking and agonizing in pain. He's been laying on his side for quite some time. And hopefully it'll be okay. Sophomore stands at 6 feet tall, 280 pounds. And now we're going to get both sets of trainers coming out here. He is being dealt with. And I'm hoping the ambulance isn't coming out here. It's starting to get started up. I don't.
1: Well, I think we have a cart moving. Well, I don't know. I don't know if they're coming to pick him up or not, but looks like we do have a cart on standby.
0: He was moving. He's just in a lot of pain.
1: Yeah, I mean, it looks like we've got gates moving. Looks like a cart is coming out.
0: Okay. Looks like we're going to be a little longer than we thought. So 3-0 is your score. We're going to step aside as Durden's being attended to. Once again, you are listening to the Anytime Fitness Cantome at High School Football Game of the Week on Fox Sports Pensacola 101.1 FM.
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0: as the Aggies face the Gators. 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
1: All right, he's still in a stoppage here. Our sophomore lineman, Aiden Durden, who is still down. They have now taken the stretcher onto the field. Good news is he is moving, so hopefully it's just more of a nothing that seems to be crazy, like life-altering.
2: Yeah.
1: But more than likely, it could be a season-ending injury, and you would assume.
2: Probably. The stretcher, stretcher's out. I don't think we've ever experienced an injury like this in person.
1: No.
2: I don't think we've ever seen the stretcher come out.
1: No. I've seen a couple in my years.
2: Yeah.
1: You know, did we not, when we called Escambia last year, did we not have a big injury in that game? I can't remember. I thought we did, but maybe I'm mistaken.
2: It rarely happens. That's our point.
1: So no, it does.
2: It's very unfortunate when it does. Unfortunately, it's part of the game. It's the very, very unfortunate part of the game, but tough situation out there now because it's been a few minutes at this point, probably close to 5 minutes. He's been down. Stretcher is kind of waiting for him, and he is a big group of people huddled up around him. Trainers from both sides, Tate and Escambia out there. Ah, man.
1: Yeah, what's good? Right. You are listening to the Anytime Fitness Cantonment High School Football Game of the Week, and we are streaming on Facebook and Instagram if you want to watch us here this evening. Mm-hmm. You can't see the game. You can see us seeing the game, as we do not have the rights to show the actual game. But
2: one day
1: maybe we will. You know. But Aiden Durden, who they're trying to work him up to get him on the stretcher. You can't tell if he's sat up yet or not. I believe he has. Yeah, they've set him up now, but Brett Summerford and head coach of Escambia, Mike Bennett, they're out there talking right now. And we'll see. But
2: well, how about this? This is a great opportunity to kind of shout out our sponsors who make the High School Football Game of the Week happen every single week. Of course, when it comes to the Tate games this season and for tonight, Anytime Fitness Cantonment, a massive shout out to you for helping us put this game on and all the Tate games moving forward here for the season, as well as Beret Jewelers, Auto Save Tire, Sandy Sansing BMW, Troy Rafferty with RDCY, Accelerated Accounting, Bubba's 33, ate there for lunch today, by the way, Kevin Welch 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All of those names that us listed, thank you so much for supporting us in our high school football efforts. All businesses that care about the local game, want to grow the game, and are, well, investing in us and helping us kind of push this game through our area and grow it. That is kind of the mission, Justin. And three weeks in here into the high school football season. It's been a good season so far. We saw Pace Fairhope week one. We did see the Aggies last week for week two. So if you didn't join us in that broadcast, you did miss a good game. The final was 24-21, Tate over Milton. And here we are catching the Aggies, but this time at their house as they welcome in the Escambia Gators. And it looks like our injured player is getting put on the stretcher now.
1: He's going to have a quick recovery.
2: Yeah.
1: It's always tough when you see an injury like that, but we'll see. It's tough either way, and hopefully he has a quick recovery to get back out there.
2: That's right.
1: But seeing the stretcher come out is never good, and they'll be trying to roll him out of here soon. It looks like he will be going home in an ambulance, unfortunately.
2: Mm. But hey, we got a fun weekend coming up. No, tomorrow, actually, right now as we speak, college football is going on. The week one activities continue. Tomorrow, we have UWF in action. They're taking on Central Arkansas. That'll be at 6 p.m. on the road. They'll play in the purple and gray field. That'll be their first road game of the year, coming off of that week one winning in Southern Illinois. It was a Thursday game last week, so it's felt like forever since we've seen the Argos play, Justin. But it's going to be good to get them back in action tomorrow, as well as the rest of the college football slate that honestly really ramps up on Sunday, and then FSU plays SMU Monday. But how are you feeling about week one, though, coming up?
1: I'm excited for week one. It's not the most amazing slate. It'll still be good to see college football out there just to kind of, you know, get to celebrate the fall. I'm really going to be glued to the Argos game tomorrow, because one first conference game in a new conference, not named the GSC, literally ever. They've never not been in the GSC.
2: Right.
1: So it's a brand new conference for them. They'll be playing against the UAC, against a team who is up there in some rankings in Central Arkansas. So in some rankings, they will be facing their second consecutive ranked team, and we'll see how they do. Weren't really successful throwing the ball last week. We'll see if they're able to get it around. And now we're starting to see Aiden Durden. He's being kind of stretchered off the field. Really hate to see a moment like this for a young man, yeah. Sophomore. Mm. But that's the bright side there. He's got some years still on his belt, under his belt. So he still has, you know, kind of the revenge arc to get back out there eventually.
2: That's right. Yeah, well, that's what we're rooting for, of course. And hopefully it's not a season-ending injury. But anytime you get taken off a stretcher, it's kind of where your mind goes to. So all the best for him. Thoughts and prayers out to him. And hopefully he's all right. But, yeah, I know we have a lot of exciting high school football games going on here throughout this week as well in the area. You know, Pace and Choctaw, they're going at it this week. Catholic dropped their game last night to Godby, 10-21. That was a kind of a shocker, but anyway, we'll get to that later. We got Scambia and Tate in front of us.
1: So right after Scambia is able to have their first ever positive yards of this game, they finally get in the positive yard column with the Cornelius Barge quarterback draw. Then the injury happens, and now they finally get back. Why do we need a whistle? We have so much time. What could this whistle possibly be for?
2: Is there a timeout?
1: No, it's the end of the first quarter right there. So end of the first quarter here. 3-0 is your score. We're going to flip the field. We'll step aside again. Once again, you're listening to the Anytime Fitness Cantonment High School Football Game of the Week on Fox Sports Pensacola 101.1 FM.
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0: 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Here's Justin Patrick and Zach Schroeder.
1: All right, man, welcome back in. You are listening to the Anytime Fitness Cantonment High School Football Game of the Week on Fox Sports Pensacola 101.1 FM. So, Scambia able to move the ball finally, but after what seems to be probably about 10 minutes of stoppage, they finally get to try again after getting their first down of the game. We'll see them in a split back veer setup. Cornelius Barge stands in the shotgun. He drops back, looking to throw, throwing down the field, has a man open, and into double coverage. Is it picked off? No, falls incomplete. Was looking for Daniel Johnson there, about five guys all going for that same ball.
2: I don't know, man. They're moving the sticks. Yeah, Justin, he fell onto the ball. It looked like he just kept rolling, and then the ball, it rolled out of his arms after he was already down. So to me, it looked like a completed catch, and then a fumble, but I mean, he's down by he's down. That's the
1: so
2: high school rules.
1: It's going to be a
2: that's a huge pickup here for the Gators.
1: It's going to be a huge pickup. It's going to be about a pickup of 35 yards.
2: Wow.
1: Cornelius Barge now in the empty set with two receivers stacked to his near side and three stacked up on the far side. Takes a snap, quarterback draw again, goes right up the middle, gets about a gain of three. So that looks a
2: maybe that needed, they needed to spark their offense up because we really haven't seen much out of them in the air. So here we go.
1: So after their O-lineman, Aiden Durden, gets stretchered off, there's a lot more fire in there. Low snap. Another quarterback draw. Tries to bounce out to the outside. Gets about a gain of two, but it'll be third and five now for the Gators as they're trying to answer back into the field goal that just happened.
2: That was a combination of Cameron Mathis, the junior safety there, and another Tate Aggie. That's a big stop there. So third and kind of manageable here. Third and five, it looks like. To the air, or do you kind of run the ground where the front seven of Tate's been, well, very impressive.
1: So we'll have Javonte Gray, Geno Cunningham, and James Simpson. They'll be the receivers lined up on the near side. Chris Dunn will be the far side receiver in the backfield with Barge, Jaquez Luntley, and that's who the weapon are out there for the Gators. Low snap, ball in the dirt, and Barge just falls right back on top of it, and that's a smart play right there. You don't want to let the opportunity for a scoop and score happen, but that's a huge costly mistake when the momentum seemed to get going their way.
2: Yeah, I mean, you want to find points wherever you can in this game. It's clearly going to be a defensive scuffle. It's kind of how Scambia set the tone here to open up the game, so looks like they'll go for three here. It's fourth and a mile, so you're going to go for three here, try to even up this ball game, and at least you find points, right? Escambia has not found any points so far this season. So the kicker, with the
4: kicker Micah Mattson. Yep. Sophomore kicker. Looks to be about a 38-yard kick.
2: Mm.
4: High snap. Had to hesitate. It's off and running. Gets knocked down, and Tate's trying to take it back all the way home. Loose, but brought down at the 45. It looks like Jaquez Lee was the man there who was able to block the kick and then take it back all the way to Escambia's 40.
2: Yeah.
4: Huge mistake on the snap there.
2: Big mistake. It was going to be blocked regardless. He was actually just sitting there waiting to him. I mean, there was just the special teams they just made. And there were two Aggies right there just waiting for it to be kicked. And obviously it was blocked. And here we go. Great field possession here for the Aggies.
4: Aggies will take over on the Gators 46. And if you're Red Summerford, you have to be happy about that with all the miscues that happened last week at Milton.
2: Yeah.
4: It's their way.
2: That's right.
4: Almost a scoop and score. So kick.
2: Look, yeah, shout out to him. He had like five Aggies with him too and still made the tackle. So
4: yeah.
2: Props to him.
4: But he's got to be able to continue through that kick. All right, Aggies back out there on offense, first and 10 with 9:26 remaining here. Little bubble screen. E.J. Bryant cuts it back to the inside after the catch, gets a first down and more before being pushed out at his 32. Very nice game for E.J. Bryant. You've got to get that guy the ball.
2: Yeah, you have to. Him in the open field, we saw it last week. He's just so dangerous. I mean, number 9 of the Gators, Alonzo Harris, he was coming in hot for the tackle. And E.J. is just so elusive in the open field there. He just made a miss. Yeah, he's quick. But get on the ball more.
4: 3-0, your score, 9:18. Clock is stopped. Two receivers on the near, one to the far. Pittman stands at the back wheel, appears. They'll give it to him. Tries to fight through on the left side of the line, but it was a Escambia Gator swarming to him and only be at a gain of 3, but they'll cross over at the 29 for a 2nd and 7.
2: I really wonder, what will the endurance of this defensive line look like here throughout the game? Because they've been out in this field for the majority of the game. The offense hasn't given them much time to rest. So the more Pittman runs, the more they've got to work here against this big offensive line of Tate and the really good backs Tate has. They've got to be getting tired here over the course of the game.
4: 2nd and 7 will be the call. Two receivers on the far side. E.J. Bryant will be the near side receiver. Pittman in the backfield with Pierce. Pierce dropping back, looking to throw down to the right side. Now to get sacked from behind. The ball comes out. Can Escambia fall on it? And off and running they go after they do pick it up. Right down at the 40. And one of the big men able to fall on top of it. I tried to take off with it. I can't see the number of who that player was. I believe it was Tobias Johnson.
2: Yeah, that was, I don't know, man. Cade Pierce held onto that ball way too long. The first read he was looking for wasn't there. It was clear. It was evident. And then he kind of turned his body a little bit to look more towards the middle of the field and to the left side and didn't see the Gators coming up on the backside there on the right side of the line. And, yeah, that's a tough mistake there from Cade Pierce holding onto that ball too long. But a big stop here from the Gators. And, well, to get the ball right back after the blocked field goal.
4: So back-to-back turnovers will happen here on back-to-back drives. Tobias Johnson able to force the strip sack there. Escambia now taking over at their own 41. And Barge back out there looking to throw it deep down the field. This could be picked off. Wow, he threw that thing a quarter mile, but there was no one home.
2: So he has an arm.
4: Oh, yeah.
2: He's got an arm. You know what he reminds me of a little bit?
4: Joe Milton.
2: Yep. how'd you know? Yeah, so looking good so far. He's got the deep ball clearly on him, and let's see. I mean, it worked the first time. That time, a little overthrown. Maybe a little more time for those receivers to get there. But we'll see if they kind of keep utilizing that arm. If it is, it worked the first time. We'll see if it works again here later on in the game.
4: 2nd and 10 now. Ball spot at the 41. 8:26 on the clock that it's stopped. Play clock now ticking towards 10 seconds. Three receivers on the far side. Chris Dunn will be the near side receiver for the Gators. Barge drops back. A little bubble screen here. Hits his receiver. He's going to try and make a move, but it'll be only brought down after a gain of 2. Zaylin White, the man on the catch and run for a gain of 2.
2: You know, I don't hate that. If the run game isn't really working, the deep ball game isn't working, you know, work it close. You know, work bubble screens, jet sweeps, anything you can to kind of get the ball in your playmaker's hands, get him in open space that time. Not able to make too much happen, but doesn't mean don't really stop that. Keep giving your playmakers the balls and things will happen.
4: All right, 3rd and 8 now for the Gators. They have not converted a single third down today. Barge stands in the shotgun with a man to his left. Three receivers to the right. Chris Dunn, the far side receiver. Barge looking to throw, dropping back. Look at Chris Dunn down the field. Did he overthrow him again? These receivers are getting open. It's just, you got to put some air under the ball. He's throwing missiles down the field.
2: It looks like he could have had it, too. It's like a left-hand snag. I mean, it would have been insane play. You would have seen it on social media for those listening, but Yeah, just slightly overthrown. He was wide open, though. Yeah. That was a touchdown if he doesn't overthrow him.
1: If it was Devontae Gray, who's 6'3", yeah, it makes the catch.
2: Oh,
1: but
2: yeah.
1: Chris Dunn, who's 5'9", huge difference there in that reach.
2: Yeah, just slightly past his outstretched hands. So that's a tough miss there because you make that play. That's a touchdown. You're up 7-3 here against the Tate Aggies. But, yeah, it's tough. But, hey, at least, you know, the offense is starting to see some good looks here from the Gators.
4: Javonte Gray, high snap, able to put the ball away. Good high kick. And it's going to bounce right out at the 26 of Tate. That's where they'll take over with 7:34 remaining here in the first half. Not a lot of points. 3-0 is our score. It seems the ball's moving well, though.
2: It is.
4: And we've seen, you know, what I'm excited about is that we're getting some big play calls or trying to take the big swings, which I'm all about. I like that a lot. So I'm hoping that it continues in that trend.
2: But I feel if you're Dimmick, you kind of have – you got to have the mentality to take those deep balls.
4: Yes.
2: Sorry, what were you going to say?
4: If you're Mike Bennett, you do have –
2: Did I say Dimmick
4: you
2: again?
4: You said Dimmick again.
2: Man.
4: You need to send that man a text.
2: I do.
4: Let him know you're thinking about
2: it. Hey, Coach. Sorry, folks. Catholic basketball head coach back in high school. Sorry.
4: All
2: right. Mike Bennett.
4: Pierce and company back out. Pierce pulled it out and kept it himself on the option run. Very good read there by Kay Pierce. Second time we've seen him do that tonight. He'll get about a gain of 7 after the option run.
2: This has worked every time so far. The kind of the play option scene with Cade Pierce. I mean, he pulls it from Ethan Pittman, and the front line is immediately locked in on Pittman just because he's such a tough cover. So they completely commit to him, and that leaves so much open field for Cade Pierce either on the right or left side of the line. So
4: Pittman got
2: that's working
4: up though. High snap gives it off to Pittman this time. He's going to run hard up the middle, fighting for that first. The ball comes out. Escambia, can they get back on it? I think they did, and they're still up and going. I believe it might have actually been Tobias Johnson again, who had another fumble recovery. I can't tell who picked it up, but
2: wow.
4: That is back-to-back fumbles on back-to-back sets of downs for the Aggies. So Rhett Summerford has the problems on special teams last week, and now this week it's the turnovers on offense. That is not ideal.
2: Pittman was in the middle of the swamp of Gators, so I didn't see what number punched that ball out, but he was kind of on his way down, and some Gator from behind punched that ball out. He goes flying up in the air. That's a huge play from whoever just knocked that ball out, and now the Gators set up in Tate Aggie territory.
4: All right, so we'll see. Barge time will take over in Tate territory. Barge will have Simpson standing in the backfield with him. Two receivers on the near side on a 1st and 10 ball spot on the 40-yard line of the Aggies with 6:54 remaining. Low snap, ball in the dirt. Barge is going to take off and run. Cuts it back up the middle, and then Brody White stops him. They're going to fight for a couple more yards. It looks to be a gain of 4 officially. It'll be 2nd and 6.
2: We're kind of seeing a little bit of everything here out of Barge. You know, he's running it a little bit. He's throwing it deep, you know, the kind of the bubble screen plays. And I don't know. I'm kind of liking Barge in this situation. We haven't seen Kyron Perry, by the way, the senior quarterback, but Barge right here looking pretty comfortable in this hostile territory.
4: They did get Perry a drive, but didn't turn out to be great.
2: No.
4: Barge, though, he's definitely produced the most offense for the Aggies so far.
2: Yes.
4: Let's see what they'll go with here, though. Bad snap, kind of slows down the momentum. Made the most of it, though. Gets a gain of 4. 6:10, clock is ticking. 3 receivers to the right. High snap gets away from Barge. Can he fall on top of it? He will. 2nd time that ball's gotten away from him tonight, and it's going to fall all the way back to the Aggie 49. So now it's going to be a 3rd and 19.
2: It's been a weird game so far.
4: Yeah.
2: It's been a sloppy game.
4: Well, you know, we mentioned the dew and the humidity, what it does to those balls. I don't know if that's happening down there. We're not on the field.
2: And, you know, Coach Summerford referred to that last week, too, how the balls were really slippery by the end of that Milton game, but come the 3rd, 4th quarter. So you almost wonder. It's 8 p.m. It's very, very humid out here, by the way. We're sweating up here in the booth, and it's just like you got to wonder, what effect does that have on the ball? Clearly, some sort of effect because no player can keep their hands on it.
4: All right. 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Looks like a timeout by the Gators. We'll take one as well. 3-0 is our score. This is the Anytime Fitness Cantonment High School Football Game of the Week on Fox Sports Pensacola.
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0: We got a good one tonight at Tate High. It's the Anytime Fitness Cantonment High School Football Game of the Week as the Aggies face the Gators. 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
4: All right, 3rd and 19 will be the call with 5:16 remaining here in the first half. Coming out of the timeout for the Gators, they'll have one remaining, or two remaining, actually. And three receivers to the far side. Chris Dunn will be the near side receiver. Barge throws a little bubble screen. Aggies, Gators trying to fight for it, and they'll get maybe a gain of two. Not much happening, and so Scamby will punt it away again.
2: Yeah, for whatever reason, that bubble screen is just not working for the Gators really at all tonight. The Tate's been kind of all over that one. So, yeah, mistakes. Mistakes pushing to get this Gators offense back, and for both offenses, that's been the story for the past couple drives. Just mistakes, not holding on to the ball, and you're forcing up, well, either punts or turnovers.
4: Yeah, big mistake of a drive right there, so they'll be punted away. Gray will be the punter. They'll be his fourth punt of the night. As the clock now ticking towards 4.5 minutes remaining here in the first half, and a high kick. This one could be in good territory. It's going to land right at the 12, and the Gators not going to have a favorable bounce. It landed at the 12, and it bounced all the way back to the Tate 27. That is not a friendly bounce for the Gators whatsoever.
2: No.
4: I've never seen a punt bounce at the 12 and go 15 yards backwards.
2: Mm.
4: And now Scambia is trying to say that they fought for it because it probably went off an Aggie player as they were running, because typically when you're running – at the sticks, you're not expecting a punt to bounce back at you.
2: Right.
4: So we'll see what the call is. I don't think Escambia got it, but they're trying to say that they did.
2: Do you want to see anything different?
4: Wait, now, Escambia,
2: what's going on?
4: Escambia player is saying that they might have it. I don't know. They're trying to look at it. I can't tell who's got the ball right now. I think Escambia might actually...
2: They're acting like it, but as they should. Play the part until you...
4: And number 7, Cortell Cunningham, he's jumping around like they have it, trying to find some excitement.
2: Oh, yeah.
4: I'm seeing the defense of the defensive take come back out. It looks like
2: this... I see Caden Post out there in company, so looks like it's going to be...
4: definitely not the defense, yeah. Looks like a muff punt will be the call.
2: Okay.
4: And another turnover for the Aggies. But a huge get here for Escambia.
2: Yeah.
4: They actually ended up, funny enough, this is where the first down marker was for where they needed to get to. And so they'll actually take over right where they needed to get to.
2: Yeah.
4: So they just punted their way to a first down.
2: Not bad.
4: A weird way. Not officially, but we're going to say that's how it went down. That's got to be frustrating. Rhett Summerford's got his hat off. He doesn't look happy.
2: Well, you know he's going to be flustered after the game, or frustrated, we should say, not flustered. This is not the brand of football he wants to be playing, right? He wants to play a clean brand of football, and let's just say this game has been the exact opposite of that. It's been very, very just mistake-heavy game, sloppy. Yeah. When he's ripping the hat off his head, you know he's frustrated. He's such a different person on the football field, too.
4: Every high school coach is.
2: Everyone is, yeah. But you kind of love it, right?
4: Yeah.
2: But it's fun to watch.
4: He's got to be pretty upset. A lot of turnovers in this game so far.
2: He's so animated out there on the field.
4: So first and 10 awesome. Will be the call. Ball spotted now at the 29 of the Aggies. So Escambia punts their way to a first down, essentially, and then we'll see them take back over. Two receivers to the left side, two to the near. Simpson will be the running back in the backfield with Barge. A little jet screen action. Nope, we'll get a whistle instead. Whistle. And looks to be a offside on the defense, so another mistake there by the Aggies. And Escambia, they are be given a free pass multiple times on this drive as Tate's shooting themselves in the foot.
2: Okay, we've got a Tate player tuned into our Instagram Live here. He said, has he thrown the headset yet? So we haven't seen the worst of it yet. Just keep that in mind, Joseph.
4: He's going to need that headset for another 24 minutes of football whenever we get to halftime. So he's going to need it for a little longer. 1st and 5 will be the call now for the Gators. As the Aggies are really trying to figure out how to stop this. And, well, really, if they just play a much more disciplined brand of football, they would have the ball back right now.
2: That's right.
4: Three receivers to the far side. Simpson stands in the backfield with the quarterback Barge. Another whistle. Why so many whistles? I'm not liking where this is going with all these whistles.
6: Timeout.
4: Why do we need a timeout? Timeout taken by Scambia. We'll take one as well. 4:18 on the clock. 3-0 is our score. Anytime Fitness Cantonment High School Football Game of the Week on Fox Sports Pensacola.
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0: Coming to you from the Talk Box at Tate High, this is your high school football game of the week, presented by Anytime Fitness Cantonment. Here's Justin Patrick and Zach Schroeder.
4: First and five will be the call here. Coming out of the timeout for the Gators. 3-0 is your score with 4:18 remaining here in the first half. So Scambia with a huge opportunity to try and get some points on the board as we get closer and closer to halftime here from Tate High School. Justin Patrick on the call with my partner, Zach Schroeder. This is the Anytime Fitness Cantonment High School Football Game League. We got a full house set. Four in the backfield. Handoff right up the middle. And I believe the man on the carry was Simpson, but he's not going anywhere. Gets about a gain of two, and we do have a flag thrown as well. I wonder if it's an illegal motion. Let's see. Yeah, will be an illegal motion or a false start. Yeah.
2: Number three, James Simpson. He's one of the guys Coach Summerford kind of warned us about here this morning when we spoke with him on the program. Number three, number four, the two backs here for Escambia, two big-time playmakers for him. James Simpson, he described as more of the quick guy to kind of watch out for, mostly in open space and, of course, up the middle when he finds those pockets. And then Jacquez Lutley, another senior running back who's just a big, powerful, explosive back, ground-and-pound type guy. He's going to hit the line really hard. And anyway, number three and number four, those two numbers we're watching out for tonight.
4: So now we'll be first and 10 again. So we'll have the same set. Three in the backfield, handoff to Simpson. Same happen. Goes, it'll be second.

All righty. A little technical difficulty. Second and two. Second and two will be the call. Trying to move the ball into the red zone for a first down. Handoff. He's not going anywhere. Tackle box pretty well for the Gators. And once again, just now trying to get those. Third down here. High school will be third and three. Will be the call officially. We'll see if Escambia is able to get the ball into the red zone for the first time in this game. Three receivers to the near. Simpson in the backfield with Cornelius Barge. He'll take the ball, trying to fight for that for the first time in this game. With 2.5 minutes remaining, we'll find themselves in the red zone.

0: for the Gators here. Ball spot in the red zone. High snap. Barge takes it right up the middle on the quarterback draw. Now bounces out to the outside. Off and run. He cuts it back to the end zone and into the end zone. Flag thrown. Maybe we'll get a hold here. Barge thinks he has the touchdown. We'll see what the flag is. But the Gators, so it'll be their first touchdown. And it looks like it will be against the Gators, so this ball will be coming back. Thought we had our first touchdown, but a hold will be against the Gators. And from a first and 10 to now, that's got to be good for them.
1: Yeah. Points are just such at a premium here. They haven't scored all season still. A game and a half into the season, they're still looking for those first points of the year. And, you know, you get a field goal that's blocked, and then now the penalty brings back the what was a touchdown. Yeah, that's got to be a huge gut punch here for the Gators.
0: So ball will actually get spotted at the 15, so first and 7 will be the call. After the hold call on the touchdown run, each team with a timeout remaining will have a split back. Ball snap. Barge looking to throw, firing to the end zone for a one-on-one. It's pushed off. That's definitely going to be a pass interference.
1: Yeah, anytime a defender doesn't look back at the ball, it's just strictly hands on the receivers. He doesn't even turn around. It's an automatic flag. It's the easiest call an official can ask for. And so, yeah, pass interference, that'll be on the tape side of things. Is it number 2 or number 3 in coverage? Did you see?
0: I believe it was number 3, Ajavion Purifoy. Yeah, it's tough. So now the ball will be spotted inside the 10 on a first and goal. Our first and goal of the game for the Gators. They're trying to break through. The first got shut out in the first game. A minute 24 on the clock. Trying to have a lead going into halftime as well. Once again, listen to your Anytime Fitness Cantonment High School Football Game of the Week on Fox Sports Pensacola. So in the backfield with Barge will be Caden Downs and Simpson. Barge takes a snap, hands it off to Simpson, who's going to try and bounce to the outside, writes off one tackler, and then gets brought down after a gain of 3. So they'll get close to the 5-yard line.
1: That's tough running, but man, great job from the right side of that defensive line there for Tate. They were on it. I didn't see who was on tackle there, but if he's not there, that's a touchdown for the Gators. As Simpson is a really, really quick back. So here we go. Gators knocking on the door. First points of the season here with under a minute left here in the second quarter.
0: Second and on the 5-yard line. It'll be second and first of the year. One to the far, two in the backfield with Barge. High snap. It gets away again. Can the Gators get back on all the way to the 25? And then it gets brought down. Oh, my gosh.
1: I mean,
0: shooting themselves in the foot time and time again.
1: They have a touchdown. Then it's a flag, you know, in favor of the Gators. And, you know, in the pass interference, the sloppiness on both sides of the ball. This should be a lot more than just a 3-0 ball game, but just bad, bad mistakes. Sloppiness has led to what kind of game we have now. This is tough. Now it's a third and forget it.
0: Third and goal from the 27.
1: I mean, this is like the Iron Bowl a couple years ago. Except on third down.
0: The third and goal from the 27. Two receivers to the far in the backfield with Barge. What is assume they're throwing it here. High snap gets away again. Can we not catch a snap? I mean the kid's 6'3". Or, you know, kid's 6'5". How are you snapping the ball? How are you letting it get over your head?
1: Well, it's halftime. Bands are taking the field. So
0: that'll be halftime.
1: Okay.
0: So your score at half for your Anytime Fitness Cantonment High School Football Game of the Week. Tate 3, Scambia 0. We're going to step aside and try and digest what we've witnessed. A lot of sloppy, ugly, I wouldn't even describe it as gritty, football here through 24 minutes of play. We'll step aside and be right back for more on Fox Sports Pensacola, 101.1 FM.
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0: All right, it is halftime here from Tate High School as we overlook what's been a sloppy first here at Madison Field. Your score, Tate 3, Escambia 0. This is the Anytime Fitness Cantonment High School Football Game of the Week on Fox Sports Pensacola, 101.1 FM. Yeah, Z, just not been ideal. We thought we were going to get a pretty good offensive performance out of Tate. A lot of turnovers on their part. Escambia can't even catch a snap right now, it seems. About a handful of missed snaps, about, I'd say, around 50 yards.
1: At least,
0: that they've gone into the negatives because of the bad snaps. So they got to figure that out. I don't know if it's because those balls are too slippery from the humidity that we're having. I don't know if it's because it's just bad snaps in general. I don't know for Escambia. I mean, you have a quarterback that's 6'5". I don't know how you ball over his head, but good Lord. Could you imagine that was like Brooks watching those snaps, man?
1: I mean,
0: and that'd be a complete difference. Not trying to throw a strand at our boy Brooks, but.
1: Well, no, I mean, he's just a shorter guy. Nothing wrong with that. But no, it'd be a person and a half over his head. That's not great. You got to get these snaps under control because it is definitely costing you a lot of yardage and honestly just a lot of missed opportunities. So I don't know, man. Very sloppy game. Not the band blast, you know, it's awesome. It is middle school band night, by the way. So we do have the middle school band out here playing here for tonight. So that's awesome. But man, just a lot of missed opportunities once again. Both teams. And I don't know. Just not the type of game that I was expecting. Justin.
0: Yeah, just not ideal so far. 3-0 after a half a play. And really, like, there's no positives to put out for anybody out there. It's just been ugly. I mean, the best play, I don't know if it was really a catch or not, but it got called a catch anyways. There hasn't really been a big chunk play taken by Tate. It's just a lot of mistakes, a lot of turnovers, a lot of ugliness on special teams.
1: Right.
0: The whole shebang is not ideal, sloppy
8: first half of our high school football game of the week. But what can you do? If you're Tate, I just want to see them throw the ball a little bit more efficiently. I mean, they're trying to run a scan. Can we prepare for that? Mike Bennett, one of the most smartest and, of course, in the area, and especially that comes with a lot of defensive-minded, as he's been a head coach for 40 years now in the area. And really, I mean, he's always going to be prepared defensively. So you're not going to run it down his throat with Ethan Pittman.
1: No.
8: He's seen the tape on you the last 2 weeks. He knows you don't have Tanner Clark. Run it five straight times on those drives. He's going to love the call. I know Pittman's going to be great. You know, Pittman's going to try and move the ball however he can. But Sam is going to slow you down eventually. You got to throw the ball if you're Tate.
1: Yeah, and honestly, I think the plays that have worked the most here for Tate and their side of things is Ethan Pittman kind of getting almost in the head of Escambia. Very last second, the next play, when Escambia least expects it, maybe on a third and short situation, maybe even a fourth.
8: Yeah.
1: You know, Cade Pierce, he'll get the ball. He'll pretend, you know, it'll be like a play action. He'll act like he's handing it off. And then he's got pretty much nothing but green grass in front of him. So, very set. Other than that, it's kind of been a lackluster evening here so far here for the Tate offense.
8: I would agree with you, Z. Game much differently. I do love the aggressiveness of he's aggressive with his arm, but he's got some tools in there. It's just knowing how to use them and when to use them. This guy take off and run when a time that he was under pressure. He's been able to get some yards. I mean, that's how they got their first down of the game. And really, that's how early in the game was after all. So he's got a good tool set, great size, a hell of an arm, too.
1: Awesome arm.
8: I don't know. For Tate, right, it doesn't seem very trustworthy in what plays are calling right now for the Aggies, which I don't like. I've stand in there, wait for strip sack, and then Ethan Pittman. That when he's it's just not been an ideal game. There's no positives here.
1: It makes you wonder, like, is this a scammy? Is it almost like in their head a little bit? I really can't find consistent for Tate. So it kind of offensively, I don't know. I mean, just the mistakes. Be seeing just explanation for it.
8: Absolutely. All right. That's going to be the first bit of takeover on the field. We'll see what they step away. When we come back, we're going to check in on. Had a few games played this week from the Thursday night football action. We'll talk about coming back for more. 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
9: In New York, Wayne Wood here. When the Scambians just keep their homes safe. Keep risk from hazardous. Keep your property from three.
5: Sport. Income. Profession. On the. To our own. The. Dark.
10: Part of these couple we from every day. Just agree. Check out Easter. And in
7: it's the Escambia Gators. Here, Zach Schroeder.

0: And you are week time box. It's a bad. So the best, I guess.
1: How about
0: I mean,
1: so
0: cutting in, cutting out. We apologize. Thing. As the band and everything, yeah, any games going to pay also before. Whereas just many can't, yeah. All around the world. This is not. Of these games, pay report for still 7-0. Yeah.

0: Fox Sports Pensacola is live from Time Fitness Cantonment High School Football Game of the Week. Here's Justin Patrick and...
1: All righty, and we are back with second half action already kicking off. Taylor ball will be Quadarian Crenshaw, who gets all the way to the 32. And he's trying to come out and see if they can fix whatever of action. 3-0 is your score. You are listening to the Anytime Fitness Cantonment High School Football Game of the Week on Fox Sports Pensacola 101.1 FM. Justin Patrick Schroeder, as we have been dealing with massive technical difficulties, and we try to fix those for you to the best of our ability. All right, Cade Pearson Company will be back out there to try and take over after a very ugly first half offensively. We'll see and company with Ethan Pittman and ball snap, handoff to Pittman. Go a hole, gets close to a first down. Ball just to get knocked out. No, he keeps. Gets about a gain of 38, so a great first play by Ethan Pittman and company to try and get this ball moving in the right direction.
2: Yeah, that's right.
3: We need to see adjustment in the second half, and that's a great start right there. You know, you want to see production out of Pittman, of course. We didn't see a whole lot of him in the first half, and he was getting the ball knocked down and whatnot and carries, and that's a great start here for this offense here for Tate.
1: Absolutely. So we first and 10. Once again, ball spot at the 48. Cade Pearson, the shotgun. Hand off to Pittman. No, pulls it out. Jay Bryant hits him in the hands. Complete. It'll be second and 10 now, coming with 11:17 remaining here in the third quarter. So coming out with some intensity. You'll like to see that. So second and 10. 11:17 remaining in this third quarter. If you're Tate, it's more just controlling the ball, playing disciplined football. That is how you let Escambia hang in this game. To the far side, one to the near. Ethan Pittman handoff, runs it over to the near side, cuts it back to the inside, but he gets swallowed up by the defender. Jaden Bowens with a nice one-on-one tackle in open field, and it'll be second and 9 now coming for the Aggies as the clock ticks under 11 minutes here in the third quarter in a 3-0 ball game.
3: All right, third and long situation here. What will the Aggies do? It's kind of a tough spot to be running it. You're at midfield, right? You got, 7 yards or so to pick up here? So let's see.
1: Third and 7 will be the call. Two to the far side, one to the near. Cade Pearson, the shotgun with Ethan Pittman standing behind him. Fakes the handoff, looking to throw. Throws it to E.J. Bryant as he's falling down. Almost picked off as E.J. Bryant tripped up. Daniel Johnson had it in his hands.
3: Yeah.
1: And it slips away. It'll fall down for fourth down. And the Aggies will go ahead and punt it away.
3: It was going to be a good look there, but E.J. kind of stumbled there. He was trying to do a little out route and just kind of stumbled up on the grass there. I don't really know what happened. And that could have been, devastating there. It could have been a big mistake there if a Gator picked it off and pretty much had nothing but green grass in front of him. So, yeah, just kind of a UJ getting tripped up there and now forcing a punt situation here on a fourth and long for the Tate Aggies.
1: All right.

0: somehow, some way.
1: Yeah, you have to, right? I mean, look, it's so tough because Escambia, they still haven't scored this season. You can still say that. I know they've only played one game compared to two games for pretty much everyone else out there, but it's a tough situation. Right now, you've got Barge, your sophomore quarterback. His arm has looked really good, so I'll keep utilizing that, right? And keep throwing it downfield, keep taking those shots, and those opportunities will eventually come.
0: So Barge with a little jet sweep here, but not going anywhere. The man with the run, Geno Cunningham, he gets brought down for a loss of three, so that'll be back up to the 19 of the Gators. So they go backwards, just kind of how they started the same in the first half. They'll go backwards here to start the second half as well. In a 3-0 ball game with 10 minutes remaining now in the third quarter here on Fox Sports Pensacola, 101.1 FM. And we are trying to make the most of what we can here and trying to hopefully see some offense potentially. It's been tough either way. So three receivers to the near side, one to the far. Simpson in the backfield with Cornelius Barge, who takes a snap, handoff up the middle. No, bobbles it, able to recover it. They just can't hang on to that ball. Tonight.
1: Bobbled snaps. That is the thing. Bobbled snaps. If we can just cut those out, this is going to be defense, or it's going to be offense, I should say, would look really good right now. They'd have points on the board, but they just can't hold on to the ball. For whatever reason, that center, it's either he's either throwing it high or, well, Barge just can't get a hold on, or get a grip on the ball here tonight. Once again, a very humid scene here tonight at Tate High. It's not necessarily hot, but it's very humid. We feel it up here in the booth. We know they feel it down there on the field, and it looks pretty evident. It's affecting the ball a good bit, too.
0: Third and 12 from the 0-20. Low snap. Barge able to recover. Trying to throw it downfield. Steps up in the pocket. Has room to run. He's going to take himself. Bounce to the outside. Gets to a first down and more before being brought out of bounds right around the 37. So a good play right there for the Gators. And Barge, second time tonight we've seen him scramble for a first down after a low snap. He's made the most of those low snaps, but they got a center problem at Escambia High School because they cannot snap the ball efficiently. I mean, that's almost like the stressful part right there. If you're a high school coach and you just want to try and get through a snap ball, that's a problem. You know, that's just not ideal of what you want to see. So three receivers to the near, one to the far. First and 10, a new set of downs. Barge, quarterback draw into defenders. I don't like that. You know, if you're going to have a quarterback draw, I think you should try and give yourself some space and go into the line right there. It's not going to help it down. So 8:35 on the clock and ticking in a 3-0 ball game.
1: Yeah, it's the exact opposite of space, what you're talking about there. Running into eight guys right there in the box. It's not going to do it here. For once again, try to get around that line. It's a very big line here. Tate, Escambia, so here in our no man's land part of the field, this game right on the 37-yard line of your own territory.
0: Second and 9 will be the call. Two receivers to the near, one to the far. Barge stands in the backfield, hands it off to Simpson, who tries to find a hole, but he gets swallowed up by a group of black jerseys. Big gain of about 3. It'll be 3rd and 6 now coming for the Gators. They were able to convert to their last one. Can they do it again? Clock now ticking towards 7 minutes and 45 seconds remaining here in the third quarter in a 3-0 ball game here at Tate High School. You are the witness. Cantonment High School football game of the week here for Tate High School.
1: You know, one of the big reasons why I love calling games here at Tate, do you hear this? You hear what's going on? If you're the listener, do you hear the bells tolling? The production crew here at Tate is top tier at the high school level.
0: So we'll have two receivers to the right of Barge. We'll send a man in motion to make it three receivers on the right side and one receiver on the far and a one-on-one. That's Chris Dunn. Barge dropping back, looking to throw. We'll get a whistle down instead. Flag thrown by the line judge.
1: Man, more penalties, more mistakes. Once again, very, very sloppy.
0: Looks like it's going to go against the Aggies again. So the Aggies, another free first down given. So Escambia is going to stay alive on this drive and been given a couple extra lives.

0: So first and 10, ball spotted on the 46 of the Gators, trying to get back into the Tate territory. Barge with time to throw, throws it over, but hits his man on the slant. And a nice catch and run there. Zaylen White gets the first down. So back-to-back plays, back-to-back first downs for the Gators. And we're starting to see them move the ball, and Tate's letting them hang around. They're going to start finding momentum somewhere, right?
1: Yeah, they are. Yeah, love that, by the way. They just load all their receivers on the left side there, kind of pack them up, and, well, he just slings it over there. The one that was wide open got kind of caught in the midst of all the Tate secondary defenders there. So, yeah, that's a great play right there.
0: First and 10, ball spotted on the 40 now. And Tate with a safety up high, three receivers to the near side for Escambia, one receiver to the left on the far side. And Barge loses the snap again, drops it on the ground. He's just going to fall forward on it. Gets about a yard after trying to recover it. That time, I don't even think that's on the center. I mean, well, it was maybe a little bit of a bad snap. I don't know what's going on, but if you can't find someone who can just put it in a three-foot window for a quarterback, you got a problem.
1: Yeah. It's a tough thing.
0: All right. Once again, if you are just now tuning in, we have had internet difficulties throughout the night. So if you're with us, thanks to make it part of your night. Second and 8 will be the call here for the Gators as they are trying to push through to get their first points of the season, not just of the game. 3-0 is our score on Fox Sports Pensacola. We'll have three receivers stacked up on the near side. Chris Dunn, the far side receiver, high snap. Barge able to recover. Bubble screen. Gets it to his man who slips. Able to break through one tackler. Gets back to the line of scrimmage. And then being brought down, finally, is James Simpson on that bubble screen. It'll be 3rd and 8 now. Ball spotted at the Tate Aggie 38.
1: Yeah, James Simpson, just a very quick, fast runner. Red Summerford referred to him this morning. And, once again, just driving those legs, trying to pick up as much yardage, as many inches as he possibly could. Tough guy to bring down, but that time the Aggie defense doing just that. And now they're kind of put in a 3rd and long situation here. And, what do you do here? You have to use the arm of Barge. Need to pick up at least 7 here for the first down.
0: So 3rd and 7. Could be 4 down territory if they get far enough here on this play. Three receivers on the near side. Chris Dunn, the receiver on the far. Barge stands at the shotgun. Dropping back, looking to throw. Ball comes out of his hands. It's on the ground. Can Tate fall on it? And another turnover here in this game. Can these guys not hang on to the dang ball? Is that a problem? Can we not get some dirt out there on these hands?
1: I don't even know what happened. Was he trying to throw it and it just fell out of his hand?
0: There's no way.
1: Yeah, there's no way.
0: It's not even raining that you can't be prepared in some shape or form to have this ball slip out of your hand. I don't even know. How are you? I don't like using the term Butterfingers because I don't like to eat Butterfingers. It's not one of my favorite candies, so I just don't say it.
1: No, not quite.
0: But this is the definition of it.
1: This is it. Yeah. This is Butterfinger. Yeah, exactly. Like it. I'm with you. There's no way just humidity is doing this, right? There's no way.
0: There is no way.
1: There's quite literally no way. I mean, I get it. It's a factor of the game, but how many turnovers are we at now? I stopped counting like 5 turnovers ago.
0: We're around 5.
1: Golly.
0: We're around 5 or 6, but we are in an officials timeout. Once again, you are listening to the Anytime Fitness Cantonment High School Football Game of the Week right here on Fox Sports Pensacola 101.1 FM. Zach Schroeder, Justin Patrick here with you, as always, on a Friday night here in the Pensacola area. And you know what? We got to give a huge shout-out to our friends at Anytime Fitness Cantonment. 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Cade Pierce and company back out there now after the turnover and handoff to Ethan Pittman. He's going to be brought down for a loss in the backfield. It'll be a loss of 3. They'll go back to their own 40. Be 2nd and 13 coming.
1: Oh, that's not good. The player sit on the ground?
0: I don't believe so. That is number 1. That means Amante Files, the defensive back. I was going to say, James Simpson is not on defense.
1: Oh, forgive me. I don't know why.
0: But another time, it just looks to be cramped. So much better than the last time we saw a Gator go down earlier in this game.
1: Seriously, yeah. No more stretchers. For the rest of the season, preferably. But
0: as we have a player down, we're going to go ahead and step aside, get a break to the Anytime Fitness Cantonment High School Football Game of the Week. Tate leads 3-0 on Fox Sports Pensacola 101.1 FM.
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0: All righty, and Zamonte Files will come off the field on his own accord. Second and long for the Aggies. Two receivers to the right, one to the left. Pierce looking to throw, dumps it off on a halfback screen. Maybe this was a forward pass. They'll call it incomplete. Was looking for Tanner Pittman there on the pass, but it's going to fall down incomplete. And excuse us if you heard any foul language coming. We are next to the Escambia head coach or Escambia coach's box.
1: I don't know. Was that a backwards pass?
0: It's close to it, but we don't
1: like
0: have
1: it, man.
0: Video review to really tell us the whole truth. A third and long. Once again, you are listening to the Anytime Fitness Cantonment High School Football Game of the Week on Fox Sports Pensacola 101.1 FM. 3-0 is our score.
1: That's right.
0: We hope to get a touchdown at some point in this game.
1: At some point.
0: Is it guaranteed?
1: We have called a 3-0 tape ball game before.
0: We have. I don't want to do it again.
1: Preferably not.
0: To the right and left. Pittman fakes the handoff. Pierce looking to throw deep down the field. Looking for E.J. Bryant. And double coverage. It's almost picked off. But Escambia can't hang on to the ball at all tonight. And it's going to fall incomplete.
1: That was number 9, Alonzo Harris. We've called his name a lot tonight, by the way. Alonzo Harris has been all over the field. But that should have been a pick, what, 9 times out of 10?
0: Yeah.
1: But really, 10 times out of 10. Right through his hands. So
0: I don't know what Escambia put on its player's hands before the game. Yeah, they haven't been able to hold on to a ball.
1: Probably butter, right? Or either oil or butter. Some slippery ingredient out there.
0: I don't know who told them to do that. But
1: I don't know. Maybe they're fresh out the swamp. But, yeah, something about these hands, gloves, whatever.
0: All right. And Priest will punt it away. Almost blocked.
1: Oh,
0: it actually gets knocked down. That could be a flag. Ball is not going to travel far. He kicked it from his own 30. It's going to land at Escambia's 45.
1: So
0: maybe the ball was originally spotted at the 40. At the 15.
1: What world is that not a roughing the kicker?
0: Because it got pushed. He was pushed by his own blocker. I don't know.
1: I don't know. Got completely undercut by that Gator there. But anyway, no call. And so the Gators come back on the field here. It hasn't been all bad for the Gators' offense. You know, they've moved the ball down the field. That was kind of the big concern here for tonight after we saw an 8-0 scoreboard last week where they didn't score against Pine Forest. Now, you know, they've moved the ball down the field. Cornelius Barge, their sophomore quarterback, who's a big frame, right, 6'5", 190. He's got an arm to him. He's been slinging it downfield. They've had a couple nice completions. Even just in the 10 to 15-yard range, they've had some nice completions. But it's just, can they find that consistency, the rhythm on offense to actually orchestrate a drive? And both parties come on the field. The second they do, whistle blows.
0: We'll get a whistle here, and I believe Escambia will take a timeout. We'll take one as well. 3:44 remaining here in the third quarter of a 3-0 ball game. Anytime Fitness Cantonment High School Football Game of the Week on Fox Sports Pensacola 101.1 FM.
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6: 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Here's Justin Patrick and Zach Schroeder.
0: All right, first and 10 for Cornelius Barge and company as they take over on their own 45. Barge drops back, looking to throw to Chris Dunn down the field in a one-on-one. And it's going to fall incomplete. Actually, the man intended there was Javonte Gray. They will looking for a flag. No, I'm not going to see one. The Escambia coaches next to us were looking for a flag. They're not going to have one.
1: Of course.
0: But 3-0 is our score here as we are only a mere moments away from the fourth quarter of action. This is completely anyone's ball game.
1: No, absolutely. It's a 3-0 ball game. I mean, yeah, neither offense has been able to do anything like spectacular tonight or really consistent. So, yeah, this is absolutely anyone's ball game.
0: It really just takes one play at this point.
1: That's it.
0: Yeah.
1: And you know the Gators have had a lot of looks at those one plays you're referring to. If it weren't for a couple overthrown balls or maybe the wide receivers getting tangled up on the corners or safeties, whatever. I mean, the Gators are very much in play for this game.
0: Three receivers stand on the far side. Barge takes a snap, looking to throw over the middle. Hits his man, but it's behind him. He still makes the catch. Javonte Gray, way to recover there by him. It'll be a first down and more. A gain of what looks to be 22. Very impressive catch and run there by Javonte Gray. Able to recover on a bad throw.
1: Yeah, do you know how tough that catch is right there? I mean, coming from left to right, kind of middle of the field, has to turn his body to his right and put his arms to the right side while he's running the totally opposite way. That's such a tough catch, but he makes it on the run and sets up the Gators nicely here. What, on the 38-yard line, it looks like here?
0: 34 will be the call, actually.
1: Oh, 34, forgive me.
0: First and 10. Three receivers to the far side, one to the near. Barge takes a snap from the shotgun, looking to throw again. He gets under pressure. He breaks out of the tackler. He's still up and running. Goes to the far side. Who was that? I think it was Derek Seals.
1: Was it 19?
0: Derek Seals was actually number 18 there. And he whipped him around. And he's like, okay, I brought him down. And then he turns around. He's running away.
1: He was a much smaller body. Yeah. On him. That's for sure. Much, much smaller human, we'll put it that way. And I don't know why he didn't follow through with that. Like,
0: he tried to grab onto him,
1: don't let go until he's down.
0: And he, like, turns around, and he looks like, oh, man, he's still
1: oh,
0: going.
1: He's running.
0: He gets about a gain of four. And that's the thing. Barge has – what? Oh, and Barge actually goes down. It looks like he might actually be cramping.
1: Oh, that's not good.
0: He was standing on his own accord. Mike Bennett's the first one on the field, which that tells you that that's an important thing.
1: That is not good.
0: If Mike Bennett's the first one on the field, he's like, I need you up, son. We need you to go.
1: Oh, look at him. It's one-on-one right here.
0: Yeah, he's just cramping up
1: he's
0: right now.
1: He's giving him the man-to-man talk. Okay.
0: All right, cramps could take 30 seconds or 2 minutes. We'll see. Mike Bennett's trying to stretch out this corner.
1: This is awesome.
0: Oh, man. Not that we're trying to make fun of a player.
1: Not at all.
0: It's just cramps and seeing Mike Bennett be out there knowing that he needs his quarterback. Yeah, that's kind of a good moment right there. Yeah, Gators are actually able to move the ball a little bit right now.
1: It's yeah, they are.
0: Second and six. And that's the thing, man. It's not that Escambia is finding it on their own. Because you know that saying, you know, blind squirrel finds a nut every now and then?
1: Yeah.
0: Tate's handing the blind squirrel the nut. And then they're able to find it.
1: Yeah, you know? Like a whole basket full of nuts. That's what's happening right now. Yeah.
0: So Barge, he's going to come off for a play at the bare minimum.
1: That's not good. He is walking. That's something, right?
0: Gingerly. Gingerly
1: for sure.
0: More tight than anything. So we'll see what quarterback comes out here. I believe it's going to be Perry, if I were to guess. Yeah, Perry will be back out there. So if I were to guess, I'm just going to hand it off to Simpson here, if anything. Three receivers to the near side, one to the far. So four receivers and a running back out there. As Perry takes over, no, they're going to let him throw. Hits a little bubble screen out there to Sam Simpson, who's going to find it and try and bounce to the outside. Flag is thrown, gets close to a first down marker. We'll see if it's a block in the back.
1: Yeah, it might be. And it looks like Caden Posta, he kind of hangs his head in shame a little bit there. And yeah, he's kind of got the look of guilt in his face right now, or in his body language, I should say. So that's Caden Posta. That's... Well, nope. Gators moving on back.
0: I was saying, it looked like more of a block in
1: the back.
0: Block
1: in the back, you're right. Anything. Looked like a holding for a second from my perspective. But yeah, block in the back. There you go.
0: Looks to be actually a personal foul. No, that's 10 yards. Okay. No, we're good. It's a holding. All right. So three receivers to Perry's right, one to the left. Second and 15. Perry looking to throw. Fires over the left side. Almost picked off. Underthrown ball. Another flag thrown once again. And we'll hit 2 minutes exactly remaining here in the third quarter. 3-0 is our score once again. You are listening to the Anytime Fitness Cantonment High School Football Game of the Week on Fox Sports Pensacola 101.1 FM. Going to wave off the flag here. It'll be 3rd and 15 either way. Gators got to get down there. Ball spotted at the 39 of Tate. They got to get over to the 24.
1: Here come the bells on the long third down. What are we looking at here, Justin? A 3rd and 14.
0: Maybe 15. Yeah. All right. Three receivers to the near side. Let's get some excitement going. One to the far. Simpson in the backfield with Perry, the backup quarterback, as Cornelius Barr just off the field. Dion will get another timeout here, I believe. So the Aggies will take a timeout. And we'll take one as well. 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
4: 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Here's Justin Patrick and Zach Schroeder.
0: All righty, and third and long is coming here for the Gators. Are trying to keep this drive alive. They've chewed up a lot of time. 3-0 is our score from Tate High School. This is the Anytime Fitness Cantonment High School Football Game of the Week. Third and long, Barge. No, Perry's still out there now, the backup. And we'll get to the jump. So is that, wow, three straight plays, three straight flags?
1: I believe so. Three straight stoppages, we'll put it that way. Yeah, that's tough.
0: And that'll be a false start on the offense. So from a 3rd and 15 to a 3rd and 20. So they're going to be spotted at the 44. Got to get to the 24. Yeah. 3rd and very long. We'll see what the Gators do here. Could be 4 down territory if they get far enough. Perry dropping back, looking to throw deep down the field in a 1-on-1. Head top. Did he catch it? No. Falls incomplete. Was looking for his big body receiver, Javonte Gray.
1: I'm telling you, man, the Gators, they're so close. Like you mentioned earlier, they need one play, one big-time play, and they've got the lead in this game, right? I mean, it's a 3-0 ball game. The Tate Aggies currently lead it. They got a minute 54 here in the third quarter, so they've got to figure it out. They'll find it maybe here eventually, but you know, time's kind of against them at this point. They've got a quarter and some change left, and maybe two more.
0: Yep.
1: Maybe fourth, three if they're lucky.
0: 4th and very long. Javonte Gray, who was the intended receiver on the last play, he will be punting the ball way back to the Aggies. And good snap, high kick. Ball gets off cleanly. Lands at the 15. Good. A Gator roll. It's going to go all the way to the 5. So that's going to be a very favorable bounce. About a 44-yard punt. Actually, about a 39-yard punt. That's going to be good if the Gators can find a way to get home and really pin Tate deep. They can really flip the field possession in their territory. This has just not been an ugly game. Zach, and I can't even imagine what I would say about a player of the game right now.
1: You know, I was thinking about that a quarter ago.
0: Someone's got to score a touchdown here.
1: Somebody, please. And whoever scores a touchdown is probably going to win this game.
0: This is also true.
1: With how the game's going, I don't want to make too many predictions here, but very low scoring game, 3-0 currently, Tate on top.
0: This game just got to watch out here. This is where Ethan Pittman can definitely break one away.
1: This is true.
0: And we're going to get it.
1: Every time they line up.
0: Timeout called.
1: Here we go.
8: Timeout Gators.
0: Timeout Gators.
1: Okay.
0: All right, we'll take one as well. 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
0: All right, coming out of the timeout for the Gators, they could pin the Aggies deep here if they play their cards right. We'll see. We'll see what they do, though. And we'll see if they give a handoff to Pittman here. He will try and juke and jive through the line before being brought down after a gain of five.
1: Yeah, you mentioned it before we went to break there. Ethan Pittman, this is kind of where we saw him break away for that 65-yard touchdown against Milton.
0: Now we'll have an Aggie down. That's actually Ethan Pittman. He comes up, though.
1: That's not good.
0: Brett Summerford, he's going to come check on what's been his main ball carrier on the night.
1: You know, he went down last game. I believe it was right into halftime. He kind of went down with a little injury. He came back to the game eventually early in the third quarter, but he was still, we saw him walking up and down the sidelines here for on Tate's sideline last week, and he did miss a little bit of that game. So hopefully he doesn't miss too much, but that's not a good sign here for the Tate offense.
0: So Quadarian Crenshaw will take over in the backfield. This kid's got some speed. We saw it last week.
1: He is quick.
0: Minute 15 on the clock here for the Aggies, remaining in the third quarter in a 3-0 ball game. Crenshaw will get the handoff, bounces out to the outside, trying to blast through that line. Gets close to a first down, and I believe he's going to get there. The PA just said the defensive back made the run there.
1: That makes sense.
9: We have about three on the play, brings up third and one. Balls at the 14-yard line.
0: Never mind, they don't get the first down. Third and one will be the call.
1: Wow.
0: We'll see if Crenshaw is able to blast for a first down with that speed he can show. He just needs a hole, and he's going to be hard to catch. No safeties up high. So if he finds a hole here, which trips up but does find the first down, if he had stayed up there and bounced off one more tackler, he might have been gone.
1: That's the thing. You catch him in open space, I don't think anybody on this field can catch him. I really don't. This guy is extremely fast. Like, if you've never seen this guy play in person, he's I don't even know who to compare him to. He's just so quick. When there's so many bodies, he just kind of jukes and jives in between them very, very quickly, jolting through Gators or whoever else they're playing. And, yeah, this kid's fun to watch.
0: So, backup running back Quadarian Crenshaw will stay out there, but it will be the end of the third quarter.
1: All righty.
0: All right. Only 3 points on the board. We head to the fourth.
1: Here we go.
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6: 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It's the Anytime Fitness Cantonment High School Football Game of the Week. Here's Justin Patrick and Zach Schroeder. Hey, baby.
0: All right, it'll be first and 10 to start off this fourth quarter for the Aggies. Cade Pierce will trot back out there as they're trying to march down with a 3-0 lead and try and put a dagger in this Gators defense. But we mentioned this Gators defense. They've been able to find stops and turnovers every which way.
1: Yep.
0: Darian Crenshaw will stay out there as the running back. Ethan Pittman will remain on the sidelines. Three receivers to the left, one to the near. Put a man in motion. Hand off to Crenshaw. They're going to give him a wing back pull down. And that's not going anywhere. Maybe a gain of two at most for the Aggies.
1: So if you're the Tate offense here, how do you kind of take this fourth quarter? Do you try to score? Do you try to run out the clock? I mean, you have the lead, right? Points have obviously been a premium in this game. How do you take this fourth quarter?
0: I think you try and score, and then if you get the ball back after that, you just miss it. You milk the ever-living heck out of that clock.
1: It's kind of like, where's the fine line of being too aggressive and playing it safe, protecting your lead?
0: All right, second and 7 will be the call. Crenshaw stands at the backfield with Pierce. Pierce dropping back, looking to throw. Throwing deep down the field, has E.J. Bryant wide open, and it goes off his hands. That would have been potentially for 6. Wide open had E.J. Bryant.
1: That's the tough thing about being a receiver in that situation, is he got too excited. He started to turn his body before he made the catch. If you're in that situation, you have to prioritize making the catch, then finding the end zone. But, man, he turned his ball, got a little too excited, and slipped right out of his hands. That is – if you could have that one back, you'll take that one any day. That would have been the game. That probably would have been the dagger.
0: It definitely would have been.
1: But, man, that is tough. And, you know, these coaches over here on the sidelines, the Tate players, they all, man, sighed after that one. That's a tough miss. But here we go.
0: 3rd and 7, 2 receivers on the front. Why do we have a whistle?
1: Again.
0: We got all this stoppage, and we still need a timeout.
1: When do we run out of timeouts?
0: I think we're close.
1: We've done a lot of timeouts.
0: Yeah. I think we have 1 each remaining.
1: Okay.
0: Oh, man. That's the beauty of high school football. Sometimes you'll just get a game like this.
1: Every now and
0: then. The thing that sucks, this is not the equivalent of the excitement that the 3-0 ball game at Milton was last year.
1: No.
0: This is a much more, like,
1: ground
0: sloppy,
1: like, yeah, definitely
0: ugly. I wouldn't even say it's like a defensive battle, but
1: No, it's just offense making mistakes. Mm-hmm. Like, at least Milton and Tate, they were moving the ball down the field. Yeah. The defense were just making crazy stops and whatnot. That was just a very – there were a few turnovers sprinkled in that game, but it was a much different 3-0 ball game than this right here. This is a tough one. It is. And, you know, at the high school level, you get one of these sprinkled into the season kind of every now and then. They're rare, but they do happen. Usually 1 or 2 a season. And we stumbled across one tonight here between the Tate Aggies and the Scambia Gators. Tough, long, drawn-out game. It's the fourth quarter, 11:15 to go. We've got a 3-0 ball game. Tate driving.
0: All righty. Crenshaw back in the backfield with Cade Pierce, the quarterback, who stands in the shotgun. 3 receivers will stand to his left. And a 1-on-1 to the right. Fakes the handoff. Play action. Under pressure. Steps up in the pocket. Still under pressure. And he goes down. Tobias Johnson. He gets a sack right there. So he's got a fumble recovery and a sack. If a Scambia can find a way to win this game, I mean, maybe Tobias Johnson's our player of the game.
1: You know? I think you're right, yeah. Yeah, that was a huge play right there. They're still so celebrating out there. Yeah, that front, the defensive front there from Escambia just really closing in on Cade, and he tried to evade it, get out of there, but there was nowhere for him to go. There were 3 Gators completely surrounding him, and he couldn't get out of that swamp that the Gators laid out for him there. So, yeah, Tate now, I mean, look, man, their kicker, Ethan Priest, he's in their own end zone.
0: Yeah, punt away from his own end zone about a yard deep. Oh, Escambia jumping offside early.
1: No.
0: Thankfully, they had some yards to waste there. If they're going to make give him a flag.
1: Yeah, right. They can afford 5 here.
0: They can afford 5.
1: They cannot do that again. Oh,
0: I'm going to say it's a false start in the Aggies. Yeah, I guess they are. So I guess the Escambia players saw the Tate Aggie jump, and they were able to get moving. So that'll put Ethan Priest with his heels almost to the he'll stand right in the middle of his end zone, actually. 10:32 remaining here in the game, 3-0 the score. And we have the Gators. They are going to flip the field here pretty successfully as they'll stand at the Aggie 40 trying to return this punt. And that up cleanly. Not a great punt. He caught getting laid out after the catch is Gino Cunningham.
1: That was gutsy. He ran at the ball, too.
0: Yeah.
1: For him to do that, and there was an Aggie right in his face, that's pretty ballsy, but luckily he secured that ball. And Now look at the Gators go. I mean, they're already almost within field goal range. I mean, they're on the 30-yard line, give or take, just shy of it.
0: We did see them kick a field goal from this range earlier.
1: That's true.
0: Yeah, blocked. So first to 10 from the Aggie 30. So this is a very ideal situation if the Aggies, or excuse me, if the Gators want to get this thing going in the right direction. So we'll see. Good to see Cornelius Barge. He's going to go back out there after going down with a cramp earlier in the game. We'll see what the Gators can try and do here to get some points on the board for the first time this season. So we'll have two receivers to the far side. Hand off here to Simpson. Bounces out to the outside. Finds a near hole. Now he's off and running. Gets a first down and more before being tripped up by his shoelaces. Simpson with his best run of the night so far, as the Gators now get in the red zone for the third time tonight.
1: I'm telling you, James Simpson, he's so fast. And, I mean, we've seen it a little bit. We've seen taste of it. But that time, him getting on the outside there, evading some tackles. And if it wasn't for a shoelace tackle from Cameron Mathis, the junior Tate Aggie, could have been bad there for the Tate Aggies.
0: So first and 10, ball spotted on the 17 of Tate. Tate's getting their backs pushed against the wall. Split back here, set here for the Gators. Barge in the shotgun, takes the snap, hands it off to Simpson. He's going to try and bounce it out to the outside. Breaks off one tackler. He's brought down for a loss. And that's the big man, I believe, number 22, Jamarian Pierce, in there. A sophomore with a tackle for loss. So the Gators get backed up outside the red zone now with 9:34. Clock is ticking. 3-0 is our score here from Tate High School. I say throw the ball.
1: Yeah, I mean, you're in a decent position for that, right? You're second and manageable, right? Second, right around second and five, second and six. But on the other hand, if it's an incomplete pass, you don't convert that, you're kind of caught in the third and kind of longer than what you would hope.
0: Yeah. Two to the right, one to the left. Barge takes it, hands it off to his running back. And yeah, that's not going to be Simpson this time. It's going to be Caden Downs who will take it. Gets a gain of a couple. I don't like the play call there. You don't have time and not on your side. You are second and very far.
1: Yeah, now it's a third and longer.
0: Now it's third and 15. So I don't like the call there by head coach Mike Bennett. Ball spotted on the 23 of the Aggies.
1: I see what, yeah. Definitely should have thrown it there on second down.
0: Yeah, definitely. Yep. Ball spotted on the near hash. We'll have a receiver and a one-on-one, Javonte Gray. In the slot to his right, actually, they're going to move a man. I believe that's number 8, Gino Cunningham. And the two receivers to the far right side. And then we're going to get another timeout. I think that's Tate's last time out too. That can't be.
1: Unless they're buying extra, that has to be.
0: Could be. I don't know.
1: At this point,
0: are they keeping track the right way? I hope so.
1: Yeah, I don't know.
0: 8:23 remaining here in the game. 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
1: It does seem like this is the last or the best opportunity Tate's. Excuse me, Escambia. We'll see offensively for the rest of the game, more than likely.
0: Yep, 8:23 remaining here in the game.
1: If they don't take advantage of this right here and at least score a field goal, I don't know. This could be tough.
0: So third and very long for the Gators here. Might be four down territory depending on where they get, unless they just want to try and tie the game up, which that's always an option as well. But did get the field goal blocked their last time out. So Cornelius Barge Jr. and company will come back out. We'll have Downs to his left side, Simpson to his right side in the backfield. Two receivers on the far side of the field. Javonte Gray will be the near side receiver on the third and 15 with 8:23 remaining. Barge shakes a snap, looking to throw. Throwing it to the right side of the field. Has a man open. It's Cunningham. Can he make the catch over his shoulder? No. He lost it on his route, and it's going to fall incomplete.
1: Wow.
0: And now it's going to be a very long. That would have been a touchdown. And that was honestly a good ball thrown by Barge as well.
1: That was a great ball. Gino Cunningham is just outside of his outstretched hands. Excuse me. And that was number 5, Caden Post in coverage, as well as number 24, Leon English. And, man, that was just another missed opportunity for the defense.
0: All right. So the ball is spotted on the 23. It's 4th and 15. Scambia is going to go for it.
1: Wow.
0: Which I know this is kind of like the weird spot. It would be like a 40-yard kick.
1: That's tough.
0: Maybe like a 42. All right. Two receivers to the near side. Two to the far. Barge drops back, looking to throw. Looking to throw to the sticks. Gets to his man. It's going to fall incomplete. These guys can't catch the ball tonight. Chris Dunn dropping it.
1: I still don't understand the play because he kind of just cut back right there. He still would have been 10 yards shy of the first down, and there were three Aggies right there waiting on him, so they wouldn't have picked up the first down regardless. I don't understand anything about that play call.
0: Yeah, which, I mean, that one hurts because they had six in the end zone, and they just let it fall in their hands. Cunningham, he basically just he didn't know which way to run on the ball. I thought it was a great thrown ball by Barge, actually, to be honest with you.
1: I mean, his fingertips touched the ball.
0: I mean, if you watch him here at the beginning of his route, we got a
1: replay here. He turns left, and then he has to adjust to the right.
0: He's got to try and come back more shallow.
1: If he doesn't just commit to the right, then that would have been a catch probably for a touchdown. Man.
0: All right. So huge opportunity here for Tate. Scambia can't really stop the clock. They're going to give it off to Crenshaw, brought down immediately in the backfield. And the man leading the charge, Cortell Cunningham, he makes a stop. So one of the other Cunningham brothers making the stop there. It'll be a loss of two. Second and 12. Scambia cannot stop the clock. We are now under 8 minutes remaining here in the fourth quarter. I believe the Gators do have one timeout remaining. E.J. Bryant and Soho will be the receivers on the far side. Braden Allen will be the near side receiver. Crenshaw in the backfield with Cade Pierce. And that's a false start. I believe Cade Pierce literally crossed up his whole offense. This is a completely different offense we've seen out of Tate tonight.
1: Yeah.
0: And, you know, we talked to Brett earlier today. And we asked him, like, hey, you look good last night. What do you want to see the day before you head in the district play against Crestview? Let's see it come all together. We're going to wave off the flag, actually. So no penalty here. Second and 12 will be the call now. In the backfield with Cade Pierce. Bryant will be the far side receiver to Cade Pierce's left. In the slot to his left will be Soho. The near side receiver will be Braden Allen. Ball spotted on of the Aggies. Pierce dropping back. A throw, looking for Allen down the field. He's got his man beat. He's on the near sideline. He's going to. That was a wide open man. Oh, man. Threw it out of bounds. It's not even on Allen. Allen, he's talking to his defender who was in coverage. He had him beat, but Cade Pierce didn't put the ball in bounds, and that's where it's going to hurt you. Third and 12 with 7:22 remaining.
1: I would say we should talk to Rhett Summerford after the game, but no way he has his voice after this game.
0: Yeah, he's got to be pretty upset, man.
1: I'm sure he's been screaming a good amount here so far. That time, you can see he was visibly frustrated. That time, it's the ball slightly overthrown out of bounds and another missed opportunity. You know, the receiver having the DB beat, and it's another missed opportunity.
0: Third and 12. Two receivers to the far side, one to the near. Crenshaw stands at the backfield with Pierce. Pierce dropping back, looking to throw this time. Under pressure, he's going to be brought down and sacked in a huge sack right there for the Gators. This Gator defense has been clutch tonight. Mm-hmm. They're going to pin Tate deep in their own territory once again, and the Gators might get the ball inside the 30 for a second consecutive drive after forcing a punt. If you're Rhett Summerford, it's a smart decision that he wears the hat because we would see steam coming off his head, whether that's from the humidity or how he's feeling internally with his emotions.
1: Yeah, one of the two. And, you know, for Escambia, Tate got the ball with 8 minutes, 11 seconds left on the clock, and it was a minute. They wasted a minute off the clock.
0: Yeah.
1: I mean, Escambia, their defense playing lights out right now. The only reason they're in this ballgame.
0: All righty. Priest ready to punt it. The ball, it's going to fall down on the ground. Oh, my gosh, what a mistake right there. And the Gators fall on it at the 8-yard line. Priest literally just
1: missed it. He just missed the ball.
0: Oh, what a mistake.
1: Oh, my goodness.
0: The special teams has been terrible. Terrible.
1: Oh, no.
0: And I don't like to be brash with my words, but it's been terrible.
1: It's been bad.
0: Officials timeout. We'll step aside before we bring back the last 6.5 minutes. 3-0 is your score on the High School Football Game of the Week presented by Anytime Fitness Cantonment on Fox Sports Pensacola 101.1 FM.
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6: Welcome in to the Anytime Fitness Cantonment Game of the Week on Fox Sports Pensacola. it's the Escambia Gators taking on the Tate Aggies. Here's Justin Patrick and Zach Schroeder.
0: All right, a huge opportunity here for the Escambia Gators. 6:32 remaining on the Anytime Fitness Cantonment High School Football Game of the Week. They're now inside the 10. Barge, he's going to hand it off to his running back, who's going to drive and drive in for the end zone for the first time this season. The Gators are going to score a touchdown. Jaquez Lutley, the senior running back, all the way home. And for the first time of the season, the Gators have a lead in the game. 6-3, PAT pending. Wow.
1: What a costly special teams mistake from Tate. And there you go. The Gators gifted their first touchdown of the season. Jaquez Lutley, just that ground and pound running back, showing off his strength there.
0: And that's the only points we have tonight. Good Lord, it's just been a horrendous game to watch tonight. And we'll see the kicker get out there to try and make this a four-point game.
1: And that pretty much sums up the night.
0: It's everything. I don't even know how to describe what I just saw right now, actually. So only 6 seconds after coming out of the timeout, we'll see the Gators take the lead. And Micaiah Mattson, the kicker, was ready to kick it away. Then we get a flag thrown. All righty.
1: You know what's a cool side note, by the way? Not Tate related, but Pace. They're naming the field after Mickey Lindsey. I almost said Mickey Loomis. Excuse me, Mickey Lindsey. Longtime legendary head coach of Pace. What, 25 years over there? That's pretty cool. Side note there.
0: All right, Mattson back out there to try and make this a four-point game. Which, if they make it a four-point game, that'll make life easier on Rhett Summer for knowing that he doesn't have to rely on his kicker, which has been ugly. Not the knock pick. Special teams and loses it. It's blocked down. Oh my god! What's happening?
1: I mean, can you at least like line up a little further back? I mean, I feel like they're giving them no space whatsoever to actually make the kick happen.
0: I know that was a setup.
1: Like they're not even getting the ball on the ground.
0: Yeah. So Mattson, that's going to be knocked incomplete. 3-point game. 6-3 is our score. And hey, Anytime Fitness Cantonment is locally owned, locally operated, and locally invested. 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
1: What do you say? Want to go get a lift in after the game?
0: No, I am sorry. Sweated enough tonight. I am good.
1: You know you're right, actually.
0: Yeah, I've done about all I need to do when it comes. I feel like I have worked out tonight without even moving a muscle because that's how much I'm sweating.
1: Get in there tomorrow. But it is a hot and muggy, humid, nasty night here tonight at Tate High. We are sweating. Can't wait to find some AC here after the game. But it's also been a nasty game here tonight. The 6-3 ball game, the Gators finding the end zone for the first time this season, not just tonight, this season, after basically getting gifted a beautiful field position here from the special teams of Tate. And now Tate put in a position where they have to trug on down the field and at least find the uprights here with a field goal to tie this one up.
0: All right. We get a kickoff here for the Gators. And, yeah, you're right. The weather does represent the gameplay tonight. Not fun to sit through. You didn't think I was going there, did you? All right, Mattson, go to kick off the ball here. Nice kick from him. Much better than his PAT attempt. It's going to be caught at the 3 and returned up the far side of the field. Now going to cut it back to the near side of the field. Running lateral on the field and then being brought down at the 18-yard line. A long run, but not a very far run in progress for E.J. Bryant.
1: You know, these Gators are just fast. Like, we do have a Gator down, actually, speaking of. But it's like no Aggie can outrun this Gator defense. It's the most insane thing.
0: Yeah.
1: That's not good. Helmet comes off. We're looking at number 0. Chris Dunn. That is big-time offensive player, weapon for him, senior receiver. Yeah, that's not good. I hope he's all right. So we've seen, what, 3 different Gators go down tonight? Really 2, but Cornelius Barge got up and going again, though. So really 2 Gators. One was, taken off with a stretcher.
0: Majority of his cramps, though. Outside of Aiden Durden, who went down in this game,
1: Yeah. But, you know, you'll see that, though. I mean, it's a hot, muggy, humid night, like we've been saying. You know, it's a harsh environment to play football in.
12: Yeah.
1: It's the fourth quarter. It's been a very physical game, and it's just what's wearing on these guys.
0: Yeah. 6:18 remaining here on your Anytime Fitness Cantonment High School football game of the week. Justin Patrick, Zach Schroeder, as always, here at Fox Sports Pensacola. Do have an exciting game of or exciting plays. Woo! Exciting slate of games tomorrow for week one of college football. Really looking forward to it. Chris Dunn looks like he's fine. He's going to jog off the field on his own accord. And Tate, for the first time in this game, and first time that we've seen them, and I think actually the first time this season, they are down. Yeah, first time this season. First and 10 from their own 19. Ethan Pittman, still not back yet. It's Quadarian Crenshaw, who's the running back, but they're going to have to throw it here. Cade Pierce, dropping back, looking to throw over the middle. It's almost picked off. It should have been picked off, but I don't know if I've seen a Gator catch a ball all night. Anyways, and then as he gets hit, he threw that ball so hard that the Gator's down on the ground.
1: Just knocked him out.
0: Yeah. Daniel Johnson, the senior defensive back, he's down. Must have just hit him in the gut. I don't know.
1: Something, man.
0: He got a stinger. Nope, he falls back down to the ground trying to get off the field. And back-to-back plays, back-to-back players down. We'll go ahead and step aside on this one, though. 6:13 remaining, 6-3 is your score. Escambia leading on your Anytime Fitness Cantonment High School football game of the week on Fox Sports Pensacola, 101.1 FM.
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4: 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It's the Anytime Fitness Cantonment High School football game of the week as the Aggies face the Gators. 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
0: We come to you with play in action. Crenshaw gets the handoff and then drops it on the ground, falls back on it, luckily, but now it's going to be a third and 15 for the Aggies as they're down three. And now if you're Red Summerford, you wasted all those timeouts, and now you're not going to have a chance to stop the clock, and the Gators can just run out the clock here if you don't get the first down. So this almost feels like do or die right now.
1: It almost does, yeah. Third and very, very long, and thoughts of Bridgewater's MVP starting to kind of swirl a little bit.
0: I got my vote for Tobias Johnson right now. All right, three receivers to the far side, one to the near. Cade Pierce in the shotgun with a man in the backfield with him. He's going to draw back, looking to throw. Throws underneath on a halfback screen. Hits Crenshaw. He's out in space. First down and more. Gets all the way to the 34 before being brought down. Huge time to use that play.
1: Yeah.
0: Get Crenshaw out in space. He's a hard guy to tackle.
1: Yeah, he really is. So fast, too. And that's just a gut punch to the Gators defense, too. They fought so hard. They're falling down out here.
0: Is that...
1: Two of them just fell down.
0: Two of them just fell down on the ground.
1: Like, they literally looked so exhausted. They just fell on the ground.
0: We gotta be. These are just cramps, I'm pretty sure.
1: They literally just fell down.
0: So we have.
1: And there's two more that are kneeling. What is going on?
0: It sounds like we're not in football shape.
1: Mike Bennett's about to come out here and rip a new one. I already know.
0: Yeah.
1: I mean,
0: there's just no way these guys have been conditioned right.
1: If no way.
0: They're dropping like flies. Like, we've had three consecutive plays. Cramp, cramp, cramp.
1: Yeah, I get it. It's humid, but this isn't even the hottest night we've had this year so far.
0: It feels like it up here.
1: This is crazy.
0: Yeah, that was number 55.
1: I mean, I saw him. It looked like he was almost like about to get sick. I mean, I saw him kind of just standing there, bent down a little bit, and the guy just fell over. And then that was number 55.
0: Justice Payne.
1: Then Yeah, I mean, he's a big-time playmaker for this team, too. And number six fell down, too. Kyron Berry, he's a DB, senior quarterback as well. Yeah, it's just this team's struggling right now. The defense has spent a lot of time on this field. The offense hasn't given them much rest time, and they're clearly feeling it right now. Cramps coming in galore.
0: So was Gambia able to find their first touchdown of the night. Then they let Tate go out there on a third and very long, and they're going to let them get a first down. Ball spotted at the 32 of the Aggies. Fresh set of downs coming now here for them. Two receivers to the near side. Pierce going to hand it off to Crenshaw. He's going to chuck and jive through the linebacker's zone. Ball does come out. I think he was down. He had to be down. Are they going to say it was a fumble? Oh my goodness. And that might just do it, folks. Tate fumbling the ball on the run. Would have been a first down. And another turnover.
1: Wow.
0: Again. It makes you think.
1: Yeah.
0: What? Do we give it to the defense or to Tobias Johnson? I mean, Tobias Johnson's had a great night, so I'm kind of shifting on who's going to get the player of the game.
1: Tobias Johnson, the senior defensive linebacker,
0: lineman.
1: Excuse me.
0: So if you're a Scambia here with 5 minutes remaining, Tate really can't stop the clock. You gotta milk this thing, dude. All right, two receivers to the far, one to the near. Hand off to Simpson, going to cut through the middle. Going to push and push and push and push it before being finally brought down. His helmet comes off.
1: The ball came out.
0: But they called forward progress. Rhett Sommerfeld is absolutely livid because they called an early whistle, but I think it was a proper whistle. It'll be second down and 7 either way. Ball now spotted on the 42. They got to get to the 34. What an ugly game.
1: Yeah. This has to be a 3-and-out situation for Tate. I mean, they don't have really any time to spare before 42 and counting.
0: Yeah, clock is ticking. They're going to use up probably 15 more seconds here. Why would they snap the ball early?
1: That's crazy.
0: Barge gets brought down for a tackle for loss. Why would you snap the ball with 10 seconds on the play clock remaining?
1: Yeah, that doesn't make any sense.
0: That's a horrible. I think Mike Bennett's saying the same thing, too. He's got his hands on his hip. He's like, why in the world are you snapping the ball with 11 seconds on the play clock? That is 11 seconds of time they need, and we don't. Lead smart. So now it's 3rd and 8, and that's what you get with a sophomore quarterback, just not paying attention out there.
1: And we'll come back to this moment, too. If Tate is in a scoring position with within 20-something seconds, we'll come back to this moment and say, hey, Escambia could have wasted this time last drive. They decided to go ahead and get on it. So I don't know, 3rd and long here for the Gators, and this is kind of a tough situation to be in now because you haven't really been able to move the ball.
0: I think they're going to call a timeout. Yeah, 3-2-1 on the play clock.
1: Yeah,
0: they'll have to use their, I believe, last time out. 3:44 remaining on the clock. That's just really
1: poor football IQ.
0: It's undisciplined. I mean, and he's sitting there just like, all right, let's go. Boom, let's go. And I'm like, you got time to waste. Yeah, just not smart. A gift almost.
1: Yeah. But hey, both teams want to be Santa Claus tonight. They've given each team plenty of gifts. For both ways, so I mean, I don't know. I guess Christmas came early. See any other scores out there in the area?
0: I'm seeing Trey Townsend's having a pretty good night right now.
1: Trey Townsend, really, for Booker T?
0: Kate Osborne was out there.
1: Okay.
0: Did throw a touchdown.
1: Hey, Washington looks like a good team this year.
0: They do. They'll be the only undefeated team after tonight, it looks like.
1: Yeah.
0: Well, that's if 3 minutes and 44 seconds don't go in the Aggies' way.
1: They have the Mayor's Bowl going on right now, right?
0: Yeah, it's at Washington this year. But Townsend's got 3 touchdown passes. I don't know if Osborne's hurt. I don't know if Osborne's just been taken out of the game. Wouldn't believe so. He's been the best passing quarterback in the area. 3rd and 7 here for the game in action in front of us. Barge in the shotgun. Dropping back, looking to throw. Has a man in his face, going to try and run. Rolling to his left. He's just going to try and take it himself. And he's going to run out of bounds right around the 37.
1: 37-yard line, yeah. That'll be a 4th and 4?
0: Fourth and 4. So if you're head coach Mike Bennett and company, do you just try and pin him deep, or do you go for it and try and take away the game? It looks like
12: a potential punt.
0: Yeah. So they're going to punt it away. And Barge can barely get off the field. He is trying. 10 seconds on the play clock here. 9, 8, 7. He's not getting off the field in time. 5, 4, 3, 2. Yep, they're not set. And I don't think they have a timeout either.

0: not waste. I mean, this could be a. We're going to have an offside jump on the on Tate. Fourth and four will be the call. Could be 3 minutes remaining in the game, but Escambia is trying to snap the ball with time on the play clock.
1: Yeah.
0: All right, so Javonte Gray will finally try and punt it away. Good snap. Good. No, fakes the punt. Has the man wide open. Can he catch the ball? Yes, he can. They're going to convert on the fake punt. Oh, my goodness. What a way to do it. Javonte Gray fires a missile over the middle, and I believe he hits his man, Daniel Johnson, on the catch. And the Gators convert on the fake punt. Special teams nightmare after nightmare for Rhett Summerford and company.
2: Wow.
0: And you know, they said all they worked on was special teams this week, and somehow it's gotten worse. Rhett Summerford's trying to make some sort of argument, but the Gators will now have the ball spotted on the 30-yard line with just under 3 minutes remaining. They don't have any time. They might have one timeout to stop the clock. Rhett Summerford is giving the line judge an earful. Woof. Wow. Would not want to be on the receiving end of that.
2: No.
0: All right. First and 10. Ball spotted at the 30-yard line at a 6-3 ball game. And they're going to milk the clock properly this time. I think they're almost in victory formation. And it's going to be delay game on Escambia. 2:36 remaining. And that's fine. I don't think Tate has any timeouts. They might have one.
1: I think you're right.
0: Wow, what a shocking way to go down and lose your first game. 6-3 is going to be what looks to be our score potentially. Barge takes a snap. No, Perry takes a snap, hands it off up the middle, and gets brought down with 2:30 on the clock. So by the time we see the ball snapped again, it'll be about a minute 50. Second and 15 will be the call here from Tate High School. Rhett Summerford is absolutely livid.
1: What could he be arguing right now?
0: It was about he. There's something on the fake punt he's still mad about.
1: Yeah.
0: Second and 14 will now be the call. And what has been a long, drowning game. Got four in the backfield for the Gators. Clock now under 2 minutes ticking. Perry will take it himself on the snap. Going to run right up the middle. Gets brought down with minute 50. Minute 50, play clock still not rolling. Now it's at that play clock started rolling about 8 seconds too late.
1: That's not good.
0: So by the time this ball is going to be snapped, it'll be a minute 07. But at best, Tate could get the ball with 25 seconds left. Which really, there shouldn't be any time on the clock by the time to get the ball back, but Escambia not having great clock management their last time out. Third and 11 here, and they're going to keep it, run it to the right, and almost to a first down. No, it's going to be brought out short instead. So a minute now on the clock. We're now under a minute here remaining. Fourth down, 40 on the play clock. Yep, Tate is out of timeouts, of course. And this is pretty much going to do it. We might see them punt the ball away, or maybe they might run it again. At best, Tate's going to get the ball back with 16 seconds. Yeah. And that's if the punt's not taking off a bunch of time.
1: Yeah.
0: I don't even know what to say anymore.
1: Yeah, no.
0: Ball spot on the 26 of Tate. 25 on the clock. 10 on the play clock. 22, 21, 20. 3-2, early snap. Or a roll to the right side. Can he get the first down? They're going to dive for it. It's going to be short. Clock has to be stopped. 13-6 remaining. And here we go. Tate might have two plays here. Maybe two plays here.
1: The only problem is you're sending your receivers deep, right? I mean, this is Hail Mary territory at this point, and it takes time to get your receivers down the field, so it's a big maybe when it comes to two plays. But if you get lucky, maybe you have a second or two left on the play clock. Are on the scoreboard, and
0: Rhett Summerford's still out there trying to argue about that fake punt, man.
1: Well, several plays have been snapped at this point, so we're beyond that.
0: All righty, so Tate, who is 2-0, Escambia 0-1. They've only scored 6 points all season to try and get to 1-1. They're going to have cover three very, very deep and prevent for the Gators.
2: Yep, yep.
0: We'll see if the Aggies can even just get a conversion here in the air. First and 10 from the 20 of the Aggies on your Anytime Fitness Cantonment High School Football Game of the Week on Fox Sports Pensacola 101.1 FM. Three to the near side, one to the far. Cade Pierce with a man in his backfield. Safeties very deep for the Gators. Dropping back, looking to throw, under pressure. And he's going to go down with a sack, and that's going to do it. This Gators defense has been ruthless, and the Escambia Gators, for the first time this season, will move on to 1-1. What a moment this is for Escambia. That's going to do it for us. If you've been with us throughout the night, thanks so much for making us your high school football game of the week. We're going to go ahead and step aside because Escambia is going to get off the field quickly. They are the away team. Any player of the game, what you want to go with?
1: I'll let you pick this one.
0: I'm going to go Tobias Johnson.
1: All right.
0: All right. That's going to do it for us. That's our Parade Jewelers MVP, senior Tobias Johnson. We'll step aside. We'll be done for the night. We'll see you on Monday or Tuesday morning. You'll have a great Labor Day weekend.
2: Yep.
0: You have been listening to the Anytime Fitness Cantonment High School Football Game of the Week. 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
13: Wow. By all accounts, it doesn't look like Steve Ballmer and the Clippers are cooperating with the NBA. 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

0: Fox Sports Radio, the Jason Smith Show with my best friend, Mike Harmon. And I know that the debate was trending one way, but sometimes you get a black and white situation that tells you, okay, whatever debate this was, this is now over. And it's not just about what happens one day, but about two things that happen about the same time, and you say to yourself, yeah, okay, this debate is over. Pete Crow Armstrong is going to win NL MVP, and it's going to not even be a close race with Shohei Ohtani. We know both of their resumes over the course of the past year, right? What Shohei Ohtani has done, but you can't give him the MVP just because he's Shohei Ohtani. He has struggled lately. He has not been able to pitch. He is not healthy. He rested tonight, the second game in a row, and the Dodgers are hoping that a IL stay is not in the offing for Ohtani, right? He's not ending on a flourish. He's not ending big. They're hoping they can keep him healthy as they get into the playoffs. Meanwhile, another night, another big highlight for Pete Crow Armstrong, makes a great leaping catch at the fence against the Marlins. So, you know, just these two things just happen to happen within, a little bit of time with each other. But this should be the night that tells you, okay, PCA is going to win the MVP, and Ohtani is not. He's probably going to finish second, but it's not. The vote isn't even going to be close.
1: Yeah, we've watched it swell the last couple of weeks because Ohtani's been unavailable on the mound, and most of the time pretty terrible at the plate, right? Not driving the ball with any authority, and the RBI production has been decimated. Meanwhile, you've watched Pete Crow Armstrong, much to your dismay, as well as like back-to-back home runs from guys like Lewis Robert Jr. and Pete Alonso for the Baltimore Orioles. But let's keep it here for now. 280, 39 home runs, 93 RBI. You're talking about the defense, and then obviously adding another 32 stolen bases. At this point, you're looking at a 40-40 season, and just he's been tremendous. The implied odds right now are 95%. So all you folks, if you're trading card collectors, get ready to bust out all of those Topps Chromes for trade-ins, man. Let's go.
0: Now, it's not just about that, because this is, you know, okay, yeah, okay, obviously these guys are going to win MVP. Look at Pete Crow Armstrong, look the way he's trending. It's just an interesting thing that this is what happened tonight between these two guys that pushed it one way.
1: Well, they dovetail, it's like they're neck and neck for the longest time. You finally have it to where it's like, all right, let's have this discussion. How much does the first half pitching matter? No. And now you're like, yeah, it doesn't. And for Pete Crow Armstrong, remember, second half of last year, everybody thought he was broken. Right, because he had a huge first half to the year, and then he was terrible. Yeah. And then I've seen some of the video overlays talking about, you know, some of the adjustments made to the swing to get him on track to what he's done this year, which has been incredible.
0: And the other part of this is that we've talked about pitching with Shohei Ohtani and said he's got to close. It's clear his arm is not up to the wear and tear of being a starting pitcher. And now you're seeing it affect him when he has to DH every day. So at some point, you have to have the conversation of, should he be done pitching? Now, I don't know that you can have that cold turkey conversation with him. Again, closer, I've said it for 2.5 years, he should close, because with two Tommy John, two UCL surgeries, and now another injury that's keeping him from pitching and maybe hurting him when he hits, like, he can't pitch that many innings. I know he wants to, but you got to keep his bat in the lineup because he's a slugger unlike anything we have ever seen. If you want to try him at closer, great. Let's see if that works. Pitch 60 innings or so a year. That might do it. But we are closing in on the end of his pitching days. If he can't close, or he doesn't want to, the Dodgers have to have a tough conversation to go, you know what? I know you want to, but you got to be in the lineup 155 games a year, 150 games a year. We can't have you pitch. The end of his pitching days are coming sometime soon.
1: Yeah, I skipped straight past go and we're done with it, right? You're not pitching again, because you're also a really good base runner and very smart, and we've seen you steal bases. We could use some of that, because you know, a lot of guys in the Dodger lineup seemingly have forgotten how to hit these last couple of months, so having a guy that could be active on the base paths, actually a big win for you.
0: Exit out by DeFresca, exit Swollen Dome, the Jason Smith Show with my best friend Mike Harmon, live from the Fox Sports Radio studios. Coming up next, we get back into the biggest story of the day that we told you was going to happen last night. 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
20: No. There's college football on Fox TV tonight. 14th-ranked USC leading Fresno State 30-0 early in the third quarter. Three more touchdown passes for Jaden Mayava. He has just 5 incompletions in a game and a half this year. 6 TD passes. 7th-ranked Miami leading at Stanford 28-6 for the Hurricanes. Malachi Toney, 10 receptions, 182 yards in the first half, and 2 touchdowns. Under 7 minutes to go, a 10th-ranked Oklahoma Sooners 51-0 over UTEP. Michigan State has taken the lead on Toledo, which has just missed a field goal. So Spartans 27-20 still, under 8 minutes to go. To baseball, the Rays lead in the bottom of the ninth inning at Texas 7-5. Yankees at Padres 1-1 bottom of the fifth. Dodgers lead the Nationals 3-0 bottom of the third. Team USA won its opener at the Women's Basketball World Cup today, 94-61 over China. I'm Steve DeSig.
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0: 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That's Jason Smith Show within YouTube. Let us know what you think. If you love what you see, you disagree completely. Again, just search Jason Smith Show on YouTube. Let us know what you think. We put new videos up all the time. Mike and I love putting this content out for you every single night. So three big time top 25 teams in action tonight in college football, and none of them having trouble. This theme should continue on tomorrow. Oklahoma leads UTEP 51-0. Miami up at halftime 28-6 over Stanford, and Malachi Toney is showing you he might be the best receiver in college football. And Jade Maiva is saying, hey, don't forget about me for the Heisman Trophy. I think the guy's got 5 incomplete passes all year. 30-0. USC leads Fresno State. He is 19 out of 20 for 320 yards and a touchdown.
1: Should right, be yeah, striking yeah. up the band here any second now. I mean, because there's just no point in continuing to play.
0: 4 incomplete passes last week, 1 tonight. He's got more touchdowns than incomplete passes this year. He's got 5 touchdowns and 4 incomplete passes.
1: That's, what would the kids say? That's pretty good. No, I mean, look, it's easy separation, quick routes, get the ball out. Don't let potential chaos find its way into your equation, because you're just dominating the squad at this point.
0: Yeah,
1: right? Like this has just been kids play on the defensive side of the ball, and that's what we've been talking about a little bit here in the studio off mic. Jason, is just a lot of the. All right, you got a couple of the defensive wizards running the show. You might actually have that half of the squad kind of figured out this time around. So maybe some of those we were one play away excuses get to go away, and more asses in seats as the season goes on. See, it all works.
0: Make room at the top of that Heisman ballot. Again, math sometimes challenges me. I just looked at, you know, what he had last week. Obviously, 5 touchdown passes and 5 incomplete passes.
1: That's a lot of King Kong Bundy stuff, yeah.
0: As he has
24: touchdowns. Four incompletes last week, by the way.
1: So, do we start looking at the Heisman odds already? I mean, what do you want to do? Yeah.
24: Jade Maiva and Malachi Toney, they're your top two contenders right now. I'm telling you, man, look out. But two big basketball stories here. We got Jason Cole coming up in about 15 minutes, and luckily we have a Pro Football Hall of Fame voter to talk to us about all the big Hall of Fame changes that were made earlier
1: today.
24: How about
1: that?
24: Huge story. But, you know, maybe you saw this earlier today, Charles Barkley making the announcement that this is going to be his last year on Inside the NBA. He's going to retire alongside Ernie Johnson. And I know Barkley has threatened retirement before. I know he's talked about it. But in the old adage, this time he means it. I really do. Because we talked about this when ESPN got it, that we knew Inside the NBA was going to continue. Don't worry, it's not going anywhere. It's going to continue. But with a new home, it's just not going to be the same, right? We talk, like, you know, when I went to Syracuse and I had the best 4 years there and I went home after college, I went back to New York and Staten Island and New York City, and I was like, yeah, but I couldn't wait to go back there and be back hanging out with my friends. Was not the same the second time around, right? The first time for Inside the NBA TNT, the show of record for the NBA for the better part of the past 20 years. You knew it was, but ESPN, I knew it was going to be different. It wasn't going to be received the same. They weren't going to be able to do the same things. It was just going to be different, and they were just going to let this go as long as the guys wanted to continue to do the show, and eventually they would back off it. Last year, what happened? ESPN buried the show a lot. We barely saw them at all. It did not go how they wanted. Did not go how they thought. They thought, hey, we'll keep it together. We'll keep it going one more year. And after last year, I think they're all done. So I'm pretty sure that Inside the NBA will go into the pantheon of great shows and be retired overall at the end of this year. Or they'll have some sort of rebirth if Shaq wants to stay with Kenny Smith. Whoever wants to stay on, it's a new show entirely. Draymond Green comes on for Outside the NBA, whatever it's going to be. But like, this is going to be the end of the show as we know it. And it's not surprising because, yeah, it wasn't just as simple as keeping the band going. Like, you knew everything was going to be different, and that's what happened.
1: But all of that behind the scenes, you want to talk about all these shows that we've had, these mini documentaries. We talked about how, I don't know, I talked to a couple of folks that said Hard Knocks was actually kind of captivating. I'm like, well, nothing cut through to where it was, hey, pay attention to me. But, you know, those shows, you need some juice. I want to know what was going on behind the scenes, because you know those guys were ticked. Wait, we're not on for another couple of weeks? Wait, and when? Huh? Like, trying to schedule things? Like, you had no idea. There was no continuity at all this last year. I mean, you want to talk about ham-handed, and that's kind of what we've been talking about here. We've got financial and business malfeasance. We talk about the changing of the guard in the WNBA, and now you got this. Like, how do you fumble that? Property that was so beloved, right? It fell into your laps. All right, here's, set it, forget it, Ronco style rotisserie chicken, old infomercials of a certain age. You all got that joke. But it's the idea that you didn't give that, you gave them their money, but you didn't give it its place of prominence. So what do you call it now? Because you got to retire the name too.
24: Yeah, now,
1: even
24: probably,
1: if one or two of those guys return, right? It's a whole new cast.
24: Yeah. I mean, it's, you knew it was going to happen. And maybe ESPN got it just knowing that we're going to make it go away in a couple of years. We'll spend money, and then whatever substandard NBA product we put out, because ESPN has fumbled the NBA from the beginning, whatever substandard NBA product we put out there, by default is going to be the number one show. Because are people going to talk about whatever is on streaming or whatever other network? No, they'll talk about us because we still have the property and everything else. So maybe they did buy it to bury it, to say, we'll have it for a couple of years. It's going to go away, and then we'll put our own stuff out there. Like, I can't say that wasn't part of the plan.
1: Yeah, it's complete retooling. It's like our Miss Bliss was in Indiana with Haley Mills and Zach Morris, and then all of a sudden all of those kids were jettisoned, and he was in California as the fair-haired kid, and Slater came in, and it all went to hell. Same thing here. Chaos.
24: Now, elsewhere in basketball today, we told you last night, hey, pretty sure Caitlin Clark, Paige Beckers are not going to start in Team USA's first game at the FIBA World Cup.
0: right? Just the way it had gone all week, you would think that if they were going to start, Kara Lawson, the head coach, and USA Basketball would have said, hey, hey, all right, this is our starting five. Let's not get anything twisted. You'd think they'd want to get away from that controversy, which told us, hey, they're not going to start. Sure enough, today against China, neither of them started, and the team sort of took off when they came in. Like, they started to play a little bit better towards the end of the first quarter. Like, there's a lot of nerves, and there's a lot of, early game jitters, getting used to the international game. But Caitlin Clark and Paige Beckers come in, and you see when both of them are plus 30 for the game, and the two starting guards, including Chelsea Gray, are plus 5 or plus 3. Like, watching this game, you could tell that it looked like a Harlem Globetrotters game when Caitlin Clark was running the point. Everybody was involved. Everybody was touching the basketball. The offense moved. She got her shots as well. There was no physicality where everybody was jumping up and down trying to knock her to the ground. Like, Caitlin Clark and Paige Beckers came into this game, and Angel Reese came in, and all of a sudden, it was a whole new thing. This was, wow, this is Team USA, and the offense looked better. They had more life. It was just a better product. And I can't understand for the life of me why USA Basketball continues to move the goalposts for Clark, for Beckers, for this new era of young players. Right now you say, okay, maybe it's not just Caitlin Clark. Maybe it's Beckers as well. Maybe it's Angel Reese. Maybe it's these players, because you look at the starting lineup that Team USA put out there. It's an okay lineup like 4 or 5 years ago, right? Like, you need more dynamic play from your guards, and that's what Caitlin Clark is going to get you. She's the best player on the roster, right? You want to argue who's the MVP between Caitlin Clark, Olivia Miles, and Asia Wilson, who's the best basketball player in the world? We can argue that. Neither of them are on the Team USA. Caitlin Clark is the best player on the team, and she comes off the bench. Like, what are we doing? Bradley, what's going on? What are we doing? That's what I thought. Like, what are we doing? I'm watching the game going, I knew they weren't going to start. I knew that was going to happen. Like, what are we really doing? You can't sit here and tell me now that there's no bias against Caitlin Clark and against this new generation of players that are coming in. You can't tell me that, because the way Team USA runs things, you know, a couple of years ago, they didn't want to take Caitlin Clark because, they were worried about her fans would be loud if she didn't play many minutes. Caitlin Clark could have just come off the bench for that team a couple of years ago with Asia Wilson and Brianna Stewart. They would have rolled to the gold medal, right? They didn't need. She could have come up, would have been great. She's a rookie. She's coming into the league. No one needed her to start, but on the team, yeah. But Team USA, for some reason, they have this idea in their head that they want to do things a certain way, and it's a very bullish way they want to do it, and I don't know what it's rooted in. Well, we play players with tenure. We play the players with seniority. Oh, so it doesn't matter? So it doesn't matter how good you are, but if you're on the team and you're the oldest player and you've been in the WNBA the long, you get to start? Like, how stupid is that, right? Oh, the physical play of the World Championships might be too tough. There's no physical play harder than what Caitlin Clark saw in the WNBA. And I watched today, and there was no one tried to take her out. No one tried to play really physical with her. They lost her in coverage. How many times was Caitlin Clark open for a three that they found her on? None of these excuses that were given out for Caitlin Clark to not start came to fruition at all. I hope they have clearer heads and they start her the rest of the way, because the offense is better. Again, she's the best player on the team. She was voted player of the day, a player of the game by Team USA today. You can't sit here and tell me there's not a bias against her for whatever reason of jealousy, and they're resentful towards her and this new generation and what's brought in. We're going to find a way to keep them down as long as we can. It's absolutely ridiculous. Today was the proof. You saw this game today. This was the proof. You're trying to win a gold medal. Best players need to be out there. I know you think you're going to roll China. And, you know, even though they have a player who's 7'3", and they're, you know, watching Angel Reese try to guard her was kind of fun. But, you know, you're trying to win a gold medal here. Don't you want your players playing together? You don't have a lot of time to practice. Don't you want to get them as much time together as possible? Nope. We still want to play whatever stupid politics we want to play in order to have this happen. The only thing I can say is this happened today. I hope it changes going forward.
1: Number one, as we've talked about many, many times, never assume people with a great title and great paychecks know what they're doing. Number two, I don't have to like seniority as a ruling factor in times played, jobs, whatever else. But in certain parts of the world, that's the way it works, right? Seniority, longevity, tenure, all of that kind of stuff. And number three, they still beat the hell out of this squad. And so the 3-8 of that is, in the end, is Caitlin Clark okay with it? Because if she's okay with it, then that's really all that matters. And we can bang our fists saying we need her to start because I want her introduced. They still bludgeoned them. She was great off the bench. It worked. And maybe those starters, even though they didn't line up a bunch of big stats for you, they tired them out.
2: Oh, look how tired you are.
1: It's like opening a jar. I did all the heavy lifting. You just came over the top and it was ready to pop.
2: The thing is that this should be the tournament where you go from the old guard to the new guard, right? It's, you still got another couple of years until the Olympics come. And with every Olympics, there's a changing of the guard, right? When the players get too old and you move on to the next set, right? This FIBA World Cup, this should be when they say, okay, it's time to hand the reins to those players. It's time, because we know that it's going to be Caitlin and Paige Beckers and Angel Reese and Asia Wilson, who's still in her prime. Like, these are the players that are going to carry us to winning the gold medal in a couple of years, right? The players, Breonna Stewart's going to be 34, 35. You want to think that she's still playing at a high level? Okay. But you know that these are the players that are going to take you there. Why would you not start the segue there? Again, there's factions in women's basketball who want to keep her down for whatever reason. And we've seen it a lot in USA basketball, not picking her last time. I can't believe she at all wants anything to do with Cheryl Reeve. But there's no reason to not use this is our time to go through. We go to the next level. And you know what? The old guard that's been around, these are the people we break glass in case of emergency, right? If Caitlin Clark, it's not happened, that's when Chelsea Gray comes in, right? If it's not working for Paige Beckers, you go to the bench. That's where the other players need to come in on. But this is where the W is. This is where the players are now. In no other sport are the best players kept on the bench or stopped from playing.
1: Well, you can freeze them out on the court. We used to see that all the time.
2: Oh, man. I mean, today is the final bit of proof you needed to know that, yep, we just don't like Caitlin Clark and the young players, and we want to keep them down. That's it. That's all you need. Exit out by Fresca, exit Swollen Dome. Jason Smith, Mike Harmon, live from the Fox Sports Radio studios. 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
1: Rip the knob off. Send it to the studio so I can hang it on the wall.
2: 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Pro Football Hall of Fame voter Jason Cole joins us next to break it all down. 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
1: Draymond!
0: Well, where's the blank you too?
2: Love you too, Jay.
0: Thank you, Alex. Big story out of the NFL today. The Pro Football Hall of Fame is now changing how they will select people every year.
1: You too.
0: Sweeping changes to its process that include a significant reduction in the number of selectors and the elimination of the separate seniors category, right? Hall of Fame President and CEO Jim Porter announced the changes on Friday, going to take effect as the Hall's class of 2027 is considered. So what are the changes? Instead of 50 people on the board of selectors, it's now going to be 28. There will no longer be at least one selector in each of the home markets of the 32 NFL teams, which is what we have had previously. So now, instead of 50 people selecting the Pro Football Hall of Fame, the class of each year, it's going to be 28. They'll also be back in person to make their debates and make their cases. Now, luckily, we have someone set to join us right now who can take us inside this entire process and why this was done strictly because Bill Belichick is not in the Hall of Fame. He is a longtime NFL insider, friend of the show, who joined us last night. Joining us again tonight.
3: Go Aztecs, dude.
4: All another right. Half a sandwich.
0: With the latest on this story. He is, at least I believe he still is, Pro Football Hall of Fame voter Jason Cole. J. Cole, let's get that out of the way. You're still a voter, right?
3: I've been told otherwise.
0: So, okay, all right, very good.
3: Man,
0: okay.
3: Every time I see a Canton member come up, I just block it. So,
0: okay.
4: They're just trying to loan you money.
0: Rich Samini keeps calling me, and I keep sending it to voicemail. Samini, I don't care about the Jets, Samini. Going to voicemail.
3: Jim Porter's number saved. Yeah, I'm not going to answer that right now. It's okay. No, I have not heard one way or the other. And I've had a bunch of people like text me, like, did you make it? Did you make it? I was like, I don't know.
4: Votes on that? Votes on that then?
0: Yeah. Do I vote on that?
3: Thank God, no.
0: I was going to vote for you. Now I'm going to vote for Samini.
3: Samini! I would say, I assume it's the board, those guys will get together. I mean, Joe Horgan used to pick the selectors prominently, and he would get approval, but I don't know if it's Joe's task. I don't know if Jim Porter. Frankly, I don't know, and number two, I kind of don't care. I'm trying not to worry too much about it because they don't get paid for it. So, it's an honor to do it, but I don't, I put a lot of work into this and a lot of effort into it, and I take great pride in it because I think it's, it's important. You impact people's lives. I'm getting really serious here. But it's not mine, I guess is what I want to say. The Hall of Fame doesn't belong to me. I don't think it started really well when we opened the call, I said, so are we voting to take Drew Pearson out? I don't think that bodes well for me. That could be bad.
0: I've had it with all that Cole guy wanting to get Cowboys out of the Hall of Fame. I just want to say that right off the bat.
3: Jerry was listening in. Because Jerry listens to everything. I will say this. They made it incredibly difficult for any senior candidate. I mean, there are no more senior candidates.
0: Right.
3: So all those guys are in that. Those aren't guys. Those guys aren't getting in. So, Drew Pearson should consider himself very, very fortunate that he got in when he did. Because in this world, Drew Pearson never makes it. And frankly, I'm pretty comfortable with that. Because I've said during meetings, that I'm really uncomfortable with the senior process. I'm one of those guys who is not a big fan of it. I know there are a lot of people who spend a lot of time talking about the old guys who don't get in. And I'm like, they had their chance and they didn't. And there's a reason. I don't know why we're revising history. But that's my own personal sort of bias about the senior process. But those guys, they're all grouped in the 15. And the funny part about it is everybody keeps saying, oh, this was about Belichick, and they screwed it up, and they didn't put him in, and now they're fixing it. It's like, yeah, they just created a system where it's even harder to get Belichick in. Like, now he has to go straight up against players. And, you know, as a voter, I will always lean towards a player over coaches, because those are guys, I'd rather vote for guys who are on the field. Now, Belichick is an exception and should be in the Hall of Fame no matter what. And is such a great coach that he sort of transcends that internal feeling for me. But it's still like, if you're putting like Richard Sherman, or, you know, Ben Roethlisberger, or, Gronkowski. Yeah, Gronkowski is an automatic over Belichick in my view, right? Who's the other one who's an automatic? Adrian Peterson is an automatic over Bill Belichick to me. And I know there's some people who may not agree with me on that, and they're entitled to their opinion. That's fine. And my opinion may not matter, because again, Jim Porter might be calling me right now and say, "Get off the line! Get off the line now!"
0: So when are you guys going to find out? Like, how are they? How are they doing this?
3: I don't know. They didn't explain it. And I mean, I had to get off the call because I actually had a doctor's appointment I had to go to. But I was on for about half an hour during the call, and you know, they went about it. And you could see. I'll say this: there are a number of guys who, when they heard that news, and I sort of knew this was coming because I'd heard rumors of it before, that they were going to cut down a lot of voters. I didn't know it was going to be this drastic, but I'd heard they were going to do that. I don't think that it solves the bias issue. In fact, I think it makes bias worse, because you know, the fewer people you have, the easier it is to block somebody. But you know, it does get rid of the regionalism that we had. You know, when you have a person who is a great presenter in a particular city, and I won't mention a lot of names other than Ira Kaufman is just one of the greatest presenters you'll ever hear in your life. When you have a great presenter, it does have an impact on somebody's ability to get into the Hall of Fame. I mean, there is some bias to that. You know, there's just a humanness to that because of the way that people are able to do that job. So getting rid of that is probably a healthy thing, but reducing the total number of people, I don't agree with that. I think that you should have almost more people, not less, in this process. And so again, the Belichick thing is funny because I see people say, oh, they did this for Belichick. He's got to get in. They made such a huge mistake. And it's like, okay. So they now created a system that's harder for Belichick. And they made a system that's harder for Bob Kraft to get in, who's another guy who should have gotten in last year.
0: The number one reason why this was done, right? The number one reason why this was done, because obviously that's what everybody defaults to, is Belichick didn't get in. You heard some embarrassing stories from some guys that didn't vote for him. Here's why I didn't vote for him. If I said, okay, so number one, why this big sweeping changes, what would you tell me is the big number one?
3: Well, if you really understood it, it would be that Jim Porter, who grew up in Canton, and this is a very important thing in his life, really believes that there's a very high standard for getting into the Hall of Fame. And I don't disagree with him on that, right? Like, I think he's on the right path. I mean, he's always believed that you should reach a certain number of votes and affirmation to get into the Hall of Fame. This should be really, really hard to do. And it should, you know, that you should be wanting a smaller Hall of Fame, not a bigger Hall of Fame, right? I think that pushed this forward more so than the Belichick one. So if you know the personalities in this, you know how those people think and what drives them. So I think that's really much more, of an issue here. Like, there was a move in recent years when Dave Baker was running it, is, okay, we're just going to take these five guys. We got to get it done really fast because we got to go off and do the TV show and, you know, get the knocks on the doors show out of the way so that we can make it really dramatic and all that kind of other stuff. And, you know, getting 80% be damned. We don't really care about that. We just can't get five guys in the Hall of Fame every year and even if we have to sort of rubber stamp it. And there was that feeling toward the end. And when Jim Porter took over, I think that, you know, he saw some things that, that bothered him in the way that this was handled. And I think he's, you know, he's done his own evaluation of this over, you know, 4 or 5 years that goes way, way beyond, okay, last year there happened to be this vote where Belichick didn't get in. I think he's willing to live with the Belichick thing to make sure, you know, but what he's not willing to live with is that the standards are not what he grew up with, essentially. You know, when he was a kid in Canton, and the funny story he'll tell you is his mother did all the travel for the Hall of Fame, and would arrange all the travel for the Hall of Fame. And so he knew who the Hall of Famers were because she would have to set up the travel for those guys to get to the Super Bowl on time or whatever, you know, whatever it was that had to be done. So, I mean, he's a Hall of Fame junkie in a lot of ways. I mean, he's a lifer. This is a very important thing to him. And I salute him for that. I salute him for wanting to do this and make it as pure a process as he can, knowing full well, this is the funny part. Jim Porter at every meeting will say, we're doing everything we can to do this right. And I almost automatically go, you know, chirp in right away. Yeah, good luck with that, Jim. You know, like,
0: and, you know, Cole, I've had my eye on you for a few years.
4: I'm feeling less than it'll be our fault now, Smith.
3: Trust me, I'm making myself a target. But, and it's funny because we'll laugh about it a little bit because I go, yeah, Jim, you know, there's no perfect process and you're trying to get a perfect result. And, you know, there's no perfect process with human beings. And that's whether you have the baseball process, which has hundreds of voters, or you have 50 voters and you try and knock it down to 25. You know, there's nothing. You know, computer process, let's take all the stats. Well, stats don't mean a whole lot. You know, it's about winning and fame and all these other things. And, you know, like, yeah, this is really, really hard to do. And that's why, you know, I try my best to do it the best way I know how to do it and figure it out myself. But knowing full well, like, there's no perfect process. So everybody who, like, sits here and rips me every year, you know, when they say, how could you do that?

0: Let's put him back up for election and see if he survives this one.
1: In the new world order. Well, I mean, one, everybody's going to be in the same room again, which has got to be a good thing for the process. But does the change away the way things were with senior members and everything, Jason, do you think it changes and skews the 25 that make it to a more, I guess, the digital age here and folks that are newer to the game and fresher with this? Does that make any sense?
0: You basically said, can we get some of the fossils out of there?
1: No. But I mean, the guys that can make the impassioned case for the senior guys, not that they're not still doing their job, but does that mean that maybe there's a push to, you know, some folks that have been, I guess, newer on the scene going into advanced analytics and all that stuff?
0: I mean, there's going to be some of that. There already is. You know, you got some guys who are real, you know, numbers crunchers here, and I like to do a little bit of both. Mm-hmm. Because numbers do matter. You know, there's a certain amount of number crunching that you do, but you also have to recognize that football as a sport doesn't lend itself to great numbers crunching, because the guy who's playing in week one is not the same guy who's playing in week 11 based on injuries and things that happen, okay? And injuries have such a huge impact on careers. And so how do you measure Terrell Davis versus Frank Gore? And Frank Gore is, what, third in rushing?
1: Right,
0: all time. And I have great respect for Frank Gore as a football player, and I think there's a place for him in the Hall of Fame. But he's not better than Terrell Davis. Right? Like, there's just no way. You can never tell me that. And there are a ton of people who say that Terrell Davis was a fabrication of the Shanahan system, and he didn't play very long. He was done after 4 years and this and that. It's like, no. You don't understand what Terrell Davis was and how great he was and how much better he was in that system than everybody else who played in that system, even though it created a bunch of 1,000-yard runners. So it's like, okay. Analytics would tell you probably that Frank Gore is a better player. Terrell Davis is the greatest postseason running back in the history of the game. I mean, he's a monster in the playoffs, along with 4 years that are like second only to Earl Campbell. I appreciate analytics. It doesn't tell the full story of guys as football players, right? And it took us forever to get Terrell Davis in. I think it's going to take us forever to get Frank Gore. And I'll tell you this, Eli Manning, no way he's making it. Not in this system. There's no possible way he's making it in this system. And so all those people who hate on Eli Manning, and I'm not firmly on the fence on Eli Manning, but this system made it much, much harder to get Eli Manning. And Mike Shanahan, Mike Holmgren, coaches like that. I mean, Belichick is one, and he's an outlier. And then Andy Reid, in a couple of years, he's going to be an outlier. And he'll make it into the Hall of Fame. But the guys who are, you know, like Coughlin and Shanahan and Holmgren, guys who are better coaches than a lot of guys who are in the Hall of Fame, whose names I won't mention, Bill Cowher. But, you know, like, they're not going to get in. I thought the Bill Cowher thing would make you guys chuckle.
1: I did. I was away from the mic a little bit, so it didn't resonate, I guess.
2: He's on Twitter at Jason Cole 62.
0: I get dead air on a slam on Bill Cowher. I get dead air. What? That was even better than Drew Pearson hate.
2: It was good. It was very good. It was. I'll tell you, it was very good.
0: And you guys give me dead air. I'm getting more sandwiches out of this.
2: All right, you get another half a sandwich for that. We'll give you a half a sandwich.
0: No, I'm getting five sandwiches for the dead air.
1: Five sandwiches.
0: Five sandwiches for dead air.
2: All right, J. Cole, appreciate him.
3: See you later.
2: You five sandwiches. Let's find out what's trending right now from Steve DeSager. SD, what do you got?
4: Good evening, and yes, he had dead air, kind of like that new Seahawks owner. You know, I'm actually a Steelers fan. Ha ha.
2: Yeah, that did not go over well.
4: Yeah, like the old proverbial lead balloon. By the way, we've got this that's going over well with some. ESPN reporting tonight that LSU, before its Saturday night opener, has not added the two ex-pro players to the team's roster. They could potentially be added later in the year. A couple of games of note still going in college football tonight on Fox TV. 11 and a half minutes to play at the LA Coliseum. Number 14 USC leads 32-0 over Fresno State. SC completely dominating offense and defense. A couple of safeties in this one. And in fact, Jaden Maiava, quarterback, went 23 of 25 for 349 yards, three touchdowns. Meanwhile, late third quarter, seventh-ranked Miami is leading at Stanford 42-6. Malachi Toney, 12 catches, school record 233 yards and three touchdowns. Already victories for San Jose State and Purdue, wins for Kansas and Michigan State, which trailed Toledo early in the fourth but beat them on FS1 30-20. 10th-ranked Oklahoma shut out UTEP 51-0. WNBA Commissioner Kathy Engelbert will retire at the end of this year. Team USA won its opener in the Women's Basketball World Cup 94-61 over China. Baseball, the Yankees are tied at San Diego in the bottom of the eighth, 1-1. Dodgers lead 4-0 over Washington, top of the sixth. Victories for Tampa Bay and Houston. Back to you.
2: Thank you, Steve-O. Coming up next, we get into the first big week one of college football tomorrow. 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
20: You're not going to talk about UMass beating down Rutgers?
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22: Or Coach
21: they're upsets in real time. I want to go back and look at this later on. I want to see how much of an upset this actually was. Because if Rutgers looks like a bag of crap later on, then we're going to look at this win and go, ah, whatever. Ah, big deal.
20: 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UMass didn't win a game last year.
21: Well, hey, good for them. They're now one in their last 100. But let's see what Rutgers
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21: does.
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20: 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Why is Rutgers in the Big Ten then?
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2: USC shutting out Fresno State 32-0. 6.5 to go in the fourth quarter. A little bit better crowd tonight for USC than last week. A little bit cooler.
1: But yeah, it's true.
2: Tomorrow, the first full day of college football action. Everybody's playing. Time now to give you a couple of big picks as we get into tomorrow's action. And I'm going to go big. The game of the day. Number one from the competitive standpoint, name standpoint, and obviously all the drama going into this week. The professional players who went to the NFL, that came back to LSU, was ruled a couple of days ago they could come back. They have not been put on the roster to play tomorrow yet by LSU. I have a feeling that's not going to happen. Who knows what could wind up happening as a result if they play these guys. You don't know how this is going to be adjudicated as the season goes on. You don't want to find out, oh, yeah, when you played them, they turned out to be ineligible. You're forfeiting a win. So I don't think they're going to play tomorrow, but I don't think picking the game is going to matter. Lane Kiffin is going to want to roll up 1,000 points on Dabo Swinney in this game. 1,000 points. And that might not even be enough. He'll be sending the offense back out there going, more, more, like he's Kylo Ren at the end. Fire every weapon at that man. More, more. Now, I know Clemson has a lot of new players. I love LSU in this game. LSU will cover the 10, but what I love more so than that, I love the over 50.5 because there are going to be a ton of points in this game. So I like that more than LSU, but I think LSU is just going to absolutely roll in this game over Clemson. And we could see something like maybe 42-24, something like that in this game tomorrow. Like that. That's the game everybody's going to want to watch because everybody's favorite new villain, Lane Kiffin, is going to be in front. He should be dressed in a complete Darth Vader outfit
1: or
2: a complete Voldemort outfit getting ready to coach tomorrow.
1: They're running around with either a cape or a robe. I like it. We talked about robes all week. Why not add it here one more time since it's been germane to that whole LSU mess and the college football pro battle that we've been having. How about Wisconsin at number four, Notre Dame, CJ Carr trying to catch everybody that's already got multiple touchdowns on the board here. It's a 20.5 point spread. I'm not going to go so crazy as to think Wisconsin wins the game outright, but they'll keep it within three touchdowns. Fickell and company will be able to stymie them and keep them to field goal attempts a few of those times. Still going to take the over because I think they'll be able to put up some points as well. So over 45.5, but Wisconsin plus the 20.5.
2: Wow, you hate Lloyd Carr. Why do you hate Lloyd Carr so much?
1: It's all your fault.
2: You hate Lloyd Carr.
1: Well, I'm not a Michigan man.
2: Yeah, but Lloyd Carr's a nice guy.
1: I'm sure he is.
2: Yeah, he's a nice guy.
1: I met him once, 25 years ago.
2: I met him like 25 years ago when, like for a couple of minutes, really nice guy walking through the foot, because my wife used to work for the football office at Michigan, and she worked in the office with everybody, and she goes, hey, you can meet Lloyd Carr, because we went back to visit, and she was like, yeah, and he goes, hey, and he goes, where you been? You know, and she goes, oh, I graduated, you know, a couple of years ago. I said, oh, that's great. This is my boyfriend, Jason. Hey, how you doing? You coming to the game tomorrow? Yeah, that's great. We walked out, and Pam goes, yeah, he didn't remember who I was. I said, okay, that's fine.
1: That's pretty good.
2: Exit out by DeFresca, exit Swollen Dome. Jason Smith, Mike Harmon. Coming up next, a story I've been waiting to do all night, and there's going to be a drop that Alex Teichert's going to run from now until eternity. Fox.
0: I'm excited. We are.
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12: Complete domination for 14th-ranked USC on Fox TV right now. 3.5 minutes to go. Trojans lead Fresno State 39-0. Until a moment ago, Fresno only had 5 first downs in the game. Mid-fourth quarter, 7th-ranked Miami leads at Stanford 42-6. Malachi Toney, 11 catches, 229 yards, 3 scores. 10th-ranked Oklahoma shut out UTEP 51-0. Michigan State trailed Toledo early in the fourth quarter, but did beat them on FS1 30-20. To late night baseball, the Yankees at Padres game is going to the 10th inning, tied at 1. At Dodger Stadium, it's now LA 5-0 over Washington in the top of the 7th. Earlier, Cleveland won a doubleheader, sweeping Detroit. Atlanta a 5-2 win behind Chris Sale at Philadelphia. Houston and Tampa Bay with victories. The Cubs and Shota Imanaga won 6-1 at Miami. I'm Steve DeSager.
13: Jason, you're crazy. 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
29: 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Oh, here, look, he's with the Mets hat.
13: I like when there's just random chaos like that finds its way into sports in a good way. 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
19: 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Here they are. Jason Smith and Mike Harmon.
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5: Hobo!
2: We got Pete Futak stopping by in about 20 minutes. All the big college football news. We react to a huge night that's been owned so far by Malachi Toney and Jaden Maiva. But really quick, we talked to Jason Cole about 40 minutes ago, Pro Football Hall of Fame voter. And as he says, I'm still a Pro Football Hall of Fame voter.
1: Yes.
2: Big changes made to the Hall of Fame selection process today. Instead of 50 people voting for the Hall of Fame every year, they're taking it down to about between 25 and 30. There will be no more senior candidates. It was a big change in how to select players to the Pro Football Hall of Fame. And a lot of people think, okay, it's done because of what happened to Bill Belichick last year, by him not getting in. But boy, he spent some fascinating time with us breaking down what the big
9: impact of these changes are going to be. And two of the biggest things he talked about was that, number one, it's going to be impossible to get any senior candidates in now.
1: Mm-hmm.
9: Like Drew Pearson, all the other guys. I was thinking about this today going, boy, if they're eliminating the category, how are they going to get in, right? The senior candidates aren't going to make it in over the current players who were still on the ballot. So all the guys who got in have to think, well, while that was going on, it was great, and we had a chance to get in the Hall of Fame. We did. You're not going to get any senior candidates getting in. And the other part is that one of the reasons that has been officially put out there by decreasing the number of people voting for the Hall of Fame is that they want to get rid of any biases that are out there, right? Because it's clearly some people had biases toward Bill Belichick last year. You have biases towards players. And Jay Cole told us that to get rid of the bias, there should actually be more people voting instead of less, because now just a couple of people with biases could sink
1: right.
9: a candidacy.
1: Yeah,
9: right?
1: Otherwise more, it's just noise, right?
9: Which is yeah, why because if... Yeah. If you have a lot of people, just think about this. Well, the bias, yes, you need the percentage to get people to the Hall of Fame. But overall, if there's bias, if bias is the only thing that's keeping you out, the more voters there are, the less people with bias are going to stand in the way of it. It's not like, well, hey, if you have 10 people voting and 8 people love him and 2 people hate the guy, when you expand it, it's going to go the exact same way. No, it's like, okay, maybe 4 people out of 30 are going to have a bias, or 4 people out of 40 are going to have a bias. So if you really want to get rid of the bias, you probably do need more people voting for the Pro Football Hall of Fame. Just some really, really fascinating stuff from him with us last hour on the show.
1: Yeah, more about Porter's history and his love and allegiance to the sanctity of the Pro Football Hall of Fame, the word we love to use here on the show. But yeah, deep dive into all of it. The bias, you know, the simplest way to think about it is, you know, your kids, your grandkids, or your own grades back in the day. If you only had one or two things that were going to account for your grade, guess what? You take one, you're done.
9: Yeah.
1: Whereas if there's a bunch of quizzes, tests, homework, showing up, get your points, yep. whatever else, the more factors, the more numbers that get put in the system, the less of an impact one bad bad night, one bad quiz, one bad test was going to do to tank you. I think it's just a fascinating thing, right? They also say it was under review for 2.5 years. So while Belichick's the obvious, hey, let's ring a bell and it becomes, you know, something that if you do have the anti-Belichick Patriots and whatever you think of their tenure, then, you know, it gave you ample opportunity to run with it, except if you read paragraph 5 of the article.
9: So, again, find it. The Best Of podcast goes up in a couple hours from now. Again, great stuff from Jason Cole, who still is a Pro Football Hall of Fame voter. The process of how they're going to get down to 28, I believe, is still up for discussion. Yeah. They don't know that yet. He doesn't know. He hasn't gotten a phone call one way or the other. So
1: it should be a reality competition.
9: Yeah, how are you how do we get down to 28 from where we are? How
1: you get happen? A rose, or you get a clipboard, or something like that. But I got to say, though, like as he was kind of going through, I'm good, whatever. Like part of me is sitting there going, I don't know. I think I'd be pretty broken up thinking it was all my fault. That Cowboy Bees and eliminating Cowboys from the Hall of Fame.
9: I clearly
1: that it would
9: guarantee
1: be all
9: you.
1: My fault.
9: I clearly guarantee you at some point during the day today, when that story came, when he knew that was happening, he thought, oh, all that fun I had about getting rid of the Cowboys out of the Hall of Fame and Jim Porter. Oh, man, is that going to cost me my vote? I don't know, man. I don't know. It's going to be hard.
1: Jerry Bucks and Cowboy Bees and Drew Pearson.
9: Man. Oh, so
1: what a conversation, though. It'll be up in the podcast. Yeah. You really want to listen to it.
9: Yeah, it is. It is fascinating stuff on there. Again, just find it on Twitter at Fox Sports Radio or wherever you get your podcast from. Search our names. You will get it. It goes up in a couple of hours. Now, to the story that I've wanted to talk about all day, because it's just so unbelievably fun, and it's going to bring us a drop that Alex Tyshirt's going to use forever.
1: Oh, okay.
9: 100% forever.
14: Really?
9: Early. Oh, yeah. And I won't even need to. It's one word. I won't even need to tell you. You will know exactly what the word is when you hear it.
14: Okay.
9: Sound good?
14: Okay. I'm in.
9: So here we go. Earlier today, Irina Sabalenka, who made a lot of headlines a couple days ago in her second round match at the U.S. Open by telling people they were asking bad questions in their post-match interview, made headlines today because she briefly paused play to complain to the chair umpire about a very strong smell of marijuana that was wafting into the stadium. Now, to set it up here, she's at her end, and she's play is ready to resume, and she decides, you know what? I can smell pot, and I want to go tell the chair umpire to do something about it because it's distracting and it's making its way on the court. So you're going to hear her a little bit, but then you will hear the play-by-play people come in and tell you exactly what Sabalenka is talking about.
14: But I like it when she's got this nice, long, smooth take back and focusing on hitting the target.
15: I don't know if you could hear that at home, but apparently there might be someone smoking a little marijuana somewhere.
9: All right. What's the word Alex Teichert's going to use as a drop forever?
16: Let me see here. My guess is...
15: marijuana.
9: Yeah, there you go.
1: Survey says...

0: marijuana.
1: It's a very strong smell of marijuana. Okay. She said it like marriage and wanna. Like TJ, clearly, maybe marriage, you wanna. That's how people now propose. That's what Gen Z and how they do it, TJ.
2: In the post-match press conference, quote, "How much of a high are you on over here compared to the other majors?" High? The level? Now I can only hear weed stuff.
1: Yeah.
2: And then she goes on to this whole thing about, hey, do what you're going to do, whatever. But talking about the wind, was it inside, was it outside, whatever. But just being aware.
0: Marijuana.
1: I was waiting for the person who was actually getting high behind to just yell out, hey, don't narc on me. Don't you play. Don't narc on me. I'm good. I'm all good.
2: Is it having a nice calming effect on you?
1: Ah, boy, I'll tell. I mean, it's
0: marijuana.
1: Anyway, see, it's already Alex Teicher. We're going to run this thing. We're going to run this as much as we have. What's her name from Obsession? Say stay.
3: Stay.
1: We have to keep a count now between stay and marijuana.
2: No, those work pretty well together.
1: Marijuana. Yeah.
2: Yeah, we saw this story going earlier, and you and I were forwarding back and forth, going, "Wow." Every day, you never know what you're going to get, man.
1: No.
2: You really don't.
1: Well, you know, and two things from this. One, I really like how when she says marijuana, like she wanted this, like she says it like a local newscaster when they have to say things that are really controversial and they don't want you to think that they know anything about it. So they say the word and they kind of mispronounce it or have a little fun with it.
0: Marijuana.
1: Like when the 75-year-old night anchor saying, and when police left the area, they found what has been described as a water bong removed from the premises, and furrowed their brow like, I don't know what a water bong is. I'm just gonna say this, and then make big sure I don't know what any of that is. I just want to make sure you know that, and I'm not up for any of that stuff. So water. I don't know what that is.
4: You want to know why I think you're right on this, Jason? Listen how she starts even getting into it. Listen.
0: I'm smoking a little marijuana.
4: She says, and smacks her lips for it. She's so ready. She's like,
2: oh. It's the moment. But think about this week, though. I mean, we've had all these weird legal things and all. But yeah. When it
1: Did
2: comes
1: you say
2: to,
1: weed legal things? We've had weed legal things?
2: We've weeded through a lot of legal things.
1: All right, very good. TJ.
2: But we have this story today, and earlier this week, it's all about, with the influencers, please sit the hell down. Those lights are distracting. Right? Because you're doing that on the going towards the edge of the section and standing there with all your people in a row and you're carrying these small ring lights that you can get in somehow. And all of a sudden, you've got your own little photo shoot, which was distracting players on the court. Very weird tournament this time around.
1: And sponsored by the Poolin Weed Eater Independence Bowl.
2: Nicely done,
1: TJ. The other thing about it is that I'm really surprised. Look, this is where we are now and how many states, marijuana is legal in. I'm really surprised we don't get more stories like this. We don't get more stuff where, hey, like the waft of pot is so big on the floor or in the stadium where, players get it and they want to talk, I don't know. Maybe it does happen more often than we think and players just don't care. But Sabalenka was like, well, I don't know. I feel weird. I'm the only athlete here. And if I don't say anything, I look weird. So I'm going to say something now. But I'm surprised that that's not something that happens more often in sports. Like this is like the first time we've seen an athlete go, hey, it's just so strong. I mean, come on, I gotta be able to play. I don't want to start moving slow, right? You don't want to get to the changeover and the play-by-play announcer going, and Sabalenka's decided to open up a big bag of Doritos while she's waiting for the now she's not even going. She's gonna kill that whole bag. Wow, that's a big jumbo size party bag that's a lot of Doritos. I don't know if she's gonna be able to play the rest of the way. No idea.
2: I recognize that smell. That's what I usually use in recovery.
1: Usually you rub it in the skin and that's how but I mean really
4: it looks like she's door dashing a Taco Bell box right now. looks like she's going with a double fire sauce. That's a good move.
1: Guy just walks onto the court like he owns it. Yeah, I got a Taco Bell box for Iron Sabalanka. Who ordered it?
4: Sabalanka? Is there a Sabalanka?
1: Great. I got it right here. Okay. Awesome. Thank you. That'll be, someone else is going to pay me? All right. Fine. Fine. That's absolutely fine.
2: Again, we talk about it all the time, Smith. Every night, we're going to see something really wild in this sporting universe.
0: marijuana.
1: It really would have been nice if she walked up, like really seized the moment, walked over and said, "Hey, man, there's somebody getting high behind me, man. I don't know who it is. I can't even see, but wow, man, like it's really pungent." I said pungent. You ever look at your thumb and just stare at it and see the whorls on your fingerprint? And you know the word whorls is really cool, right? Just everybody's got different fingerprints, man. Your thumb just is so unique, man. It's like the greatest thing you have on your body, man. Yeah. Am I getting eliminated from this tournament, man? It's only the third round, man. I don't know.
2: Hey, I still have to pass a test here, man.
1: Oh yeah! Listen, I'm so failing the post match test.
2: I'm under protest on this. If my test comes back positive,
1: oh, and look, the world's number one player has been eliminated because of a positive drug test because of secondhand smoke. Like, hey, now that is next level. If that's like maybe your next opponent. Like is doing that behind you. You hire somebody to do that behind you. I'm gonna win. I'm never gonna beat her the next round. Oh, I know. I'll get a bye and I'll win if I just get somebody to just keep blowing smoke on it and maybe it gets in. They test her after and she winds up getting eliminated. Oh, I didn't think about that. Although that kind of sounds like the plot of a Paul Rudd Owen Wilson movie.
2: Probably.
1: That kind of sounds more like that.
2: I was thinking about that, trying to go through the casting in my head right there.
1: Yeah. Like it's Owen Wilson's idea. Paul Rudd tells him it's a bad idea, but he gets caught up in it. Like I think that's how it would go.
2: And it's all a betting scheme for their favorite player to get over.
1: Oh, I like that. Yeah. No, I like that. That's good. I like that a lot.
2: She doesn't have to lose. She just has to be eliminated.
1: Yeah.
2: And here's how we do it.
1: That would be fantastic. Oh, my God. That would be great. Oh, and the player would be Janelle James from Abbott Elementary.
2: Ooh, I like that.
1: She would be the best. She's probably the funniest actress on TV right now. I mean, I don't even think it's close between her and anybody else.
2: Top five rankings.
1: I'd love to see it. That would be an awesome, like, she's the big star tennis player, and she keeps getting buys all the way through. Oh, that'd be great. Wait, that's a movie. Hang on, let me write that down.
2: I know. I've already written it down.
1: I gotta write down who to, I gotta find out who Paul Rudd and Owen Wilson's agent is, okay? Hang on a second. Quiet, numbskulls. I'm broadcasting here. All right, we got right there. All right, exit out by the Fresca, exit Swollen Dome. Jason Smith, Mike Harmon, live from the Fox Sports Radio studios. Coming up next, we have already had a couple of Heisman statements tonight in college football.
4: How high, man?
1: Oh, so high, man. Like, just so, like, you see a punt go really high, man.
4: Yeah.
1: Like, as high as a punt goes, man.
4: Yeah.
1: I mean, like, a big Ray Guy punt, man. Like, not like one of those, like, you know, nickel and dime punts. Oh, I said nickel, man.
4: I That's love nickel bags, cool. man.
1: Yeah, no.
2: You're hey, guy.
1: You love nickel back, man? Is
4: hey,
1: that
4: man.
1: What you said?
4: Wow. No, I'm confused, man. I thought Ford's a car. When did Stan ride Ford, man?
1: Yo, hey, Stan. Why are you so mad, Stan?
4: How did Stan Ford that?
1: We got that coming up next. 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
0: Marijuana.
1: Well, the wait is over. 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
1: The Olympics for China 2 years ago, not participating for China in this game or apparently the tournament in Berlin. As for late-night baseball, the Dodgers' lead is now 5-1 over the Nationals in the top of the ninth. Another great outing for Blake Snell in L.A. Six scoreless innings, seven strikeouts. And the A's are holding on 7-5 at Seattle in the bottom of the eighth. San Diego beat the Yankees with a two-run homer, bottom of the tenth, 3-2 the final. St. Louis with a three-run homer, top of the ninth, won at Colorado 7-6. The Rockies have the worst record in the National League, 54-87. Victories for Toronto and Tampa Bay, wins for Houston and Boston. Cubs and the White Sox each won tonight. Atlanta and Chris Sale won at Philadelphia, beating Christopher Sanchez 5-2. Braves have won 9 of 11. Milwaukee won again 10-7 at Cincinnati. Brewers with the best record in the majors, 88-54. And Cleveland with two walk-offs today, one during the day, one at night, sweeping a doubleheader over Detroit 7-6, and then in 10 innings, 4-3. Back to you.
2: Thank you, Steve-O. Jason Smith, Mike Harmon, live from the Fox Sports Radio Studios. Coming up next, we have a basketball story that broke earlier today that is going to take you really by surprise when you hear what we have to say about it. That's next right here. 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
10: The General of Degenerates has arrived. You ask me, what do you take away from the Raiders naming Kirk Cousins over Fernando Mendoza as the starting quarterback? This is a pure humiliation situation for the Raiders. And there's no other way to look at this. No other way. Unless you're wearing your Raider onesie, that's it. And your little Raider sippy cup. You don't spend a year intentionally losing like the Raiders did last year, tanking a season away, to get the top pick in the draft, the number one overall pick, Fernando Mendoza. And then discover, well, wait a minute, assembly required. No! No, there's no assembly required with the top pick in the draft. You're supposed to be, Mendoza's supposed to be a plug and play. Apparently, the plug wasn't included. They bought it on Temu. They should have bought it on Amazon. Bad job by them.
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1: Hobo.
0: And it's not often you get a commissioner trolling her sport, yet that's exactly what happened today. One of the biggest stories, we'll get into it next hour, FIBA World Championships, World Cup. The United States women start off today with a big win over China. Game started at 5:15 in the morning Pacific Coast time, 8:15 on the East Coast. Okay. They play, and it's an incredible day for them. Like, if you watch the game, everything good about the sport, about the W, is on display. The players all getting along. The way Caitlin Clark made the offense just hum. Everybody looked good. All the players think hate each other. They're all hanging out with each other, looking like they're enjoying playing with each other. It's fantastic.
2: They're all WWE performers. Right? It's kayfabe.
0: And then right after, WNBA Commissioner Kathy Engelbert announces she's retiring at the end of this year. Okay? Now, we've talked a lot about this, and look, we were the one, you know, that told you months and months and months ago, she's got to go. She is an A to B commissioner. She is not a B to C commissioner. The W needs their own David Stern. They need somebody to come in that's got the vision to take the, hey, we have this influx of the best players we've ever had, most watchable players. Let's get to the next level, right? Stern comes in, Magic, Larry, Michael, boom, and off goes the NBA. They need that now. We have Caitlin, we have Olivia Miles, we have Asia, we have Paige. Let's go. So we know they needed them. Kathy Engelbert has been useless with any sort of controversy involving the W. She has been silent when it comes to how games are officiated, to what is said about the sport off the court. She's silent. She's awful. She had to go. And you've heard a lot of WNBA players not big fans of Kathy Engelbert, right? Sophie Cunningham has made statements. Other players have made statements. You know they don't like her. I can't help but think that today this was a troll of the players of the league by their own commissioner, which sounds insane, but what else could it be, right? Kathy Engelbert could announce her retirement at any time. Doesn't need to be today. Could be any time. I'm retiring at the end of the year. We have 14 days, no WNBA games. We come back. We have the rest of the regular season. We have all kinds of stuff. She could announce it at any time, but she announces today. Why? Two reasons. One, the smaller one, I'll announce my retirement. The players that don't like me will rejoice, but there will be less coverage of it because all the best players, or almost all of them, are in Berlin, right? Where there's no interviews going on. There's no media sessions because teams are at practice. These players are in Berlin. They're concentrating on winning there. So again, we don't have to worry about that. People still say what they want to say, but it's not going to be as big a deal because everybody is scattered away and the best players are halfway across the world. But the other thing is, you announce it right after a big come-together moment for USA basketball, for the entire W, where all the players look like they get along. Nope. Now I'm telling you, I am retiring. I am taking away from the moment that they had today beating China for the first game in their tournament. Now, she's got to pick her spot, because if she retires on the day of the final game or during the WNBA playoffs, yeah, it kind of gets pushed to the side because the games are that much bigger. But this was the moment where she could say, okay, yeah, they're all out there playing together. They think there's going to be great headlines. Now I'm going to announce my retirement. Now, you don't like me, blank you. Okay. You said bad things about me. Now I'm going to take away from your spotlight by announcing I am retiring at the end of the season. I can't help but think this is Kathy Engelbert trolling the WNBA with what she had to say today, because she could have done this at any time, Mike.
2: Well, but there's no media response, right? As you say, everybody's on vacation. Are you chasing down players for a quote on it? Not necessarily. Many of them have been public, like you said, with Cunningham. Go to Asia Wilson. Yeah, what's your relationship with the commissioner? I like when she shows up to hand me trophies. That's all. That's my relationship with her. Okay, that's your going to be five-time MVP, and you're not, you know, leaning on her for, hey, what she's seen in the growth changes of the league just seems feeble at best. But you got week one of college football, and for Adam Silver, it's also the, all right, time to push a little bit, because we got a lot of back page of the fish wrap that goes all the way back to the front page stories involving the NBA. You can take this one, so everybody can take their turns dancing around you leaving. So I think there's some of that comes into play with this. Because remember, Pablo Torre keeps finding out as well. But, but for the WNBA, yeah, I mean, I think for Engelbert, there's got to be a little bit of that but it's not like she's going to get a bunch of glowing exit headlines in any of it, right? So, you know, where's the win there?
0: Yeah, I mean, again, she could have announced it at any time, but I'm going to pick today right after they play a game. Really? Like, that's you're going to do it? Really? Could have done it any time. Could have done it Monday, Labor Day, when no one's paying attention. If you don't want to, could have done it. No, I'm going to do it now. I'm trolling my own sport. That is, wow, that is next level, man. Exit out by DeFresca, exit Swollen Dome, Jason Smith, Mike Harmon. Coming up next, hey, big breaking news out of college football, Fox.
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11: Coming up, college football on a wide scale Saturday. Most teams open tomorrow. There were a few games tonight. USC shut out Fresno State 39-0. Oklahoma shut out UTEP 51-0. Seventh-ranked Miami, a winner at Stanford 45-6. Darian Mensa with 5 touchdown passes. He was 26 of 29 through the air, 396 yards. The Pro Football Hall of Fame is changing its voting rules. A separate seniors category is out, and there will only be 25 voters now, not 50. The Rams say they're bringing their whole team to Australia for next week's opener, including Aaron Donald. WNBA Commissioner Kathy Engelbert will retire at the end of this year. Team USA won its opener at the Women's Basketball World Cup today, 94-61 over China. The Sacramento Kings signed Ben Simmons to a one-year deal. Baseball, Dodgers and Braves each won. Padres won on a 10th inning homer over the Yankees. I'm Steve DeSager.
12: My reputation as one of the greatest prognosticators in the history of sports. 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
17: I'm standing up in the studio.
12: Really fun Friday night ahead of the full slate tomorrow, week one of college football. We talked a lot about Malachi Toney tonight, 11 catches, 142 yards, his 3 touchdowns. Maybe he's the best wide receiver in college football. Remember, he's only 13 years old.
14: Yeah.
12: He's fantastic.
14: He's a wee lad.
12: He's got 8 more years before he's eligible for the NFL draft. He is absolutely fantastic. But maybe a bigger story tonight, because I know I shouldn't do this, but I'm sort of buying in on what we saw tonight between USC and Fresno State. What kind of night did Jaden Maiva have, USC quarterback? Well, he had this kind of night.
18: This is a 3rd and goal. Protected. He evades to the end zone. A wide open man.
4: another one.
7: He's in blocking as Maiava has a wide open Trent Mosley. After a big debut last week, he cuts back inside. The encore, just as sweet for Trent Mosley.
4: And another one.
7: Well, another first down for USC. Out to the flat, and Mosley, is he in? Yes! Second touchdown of the night, Trent Mosley.
4: Another one.
13: Tom Moore than at Indianapolis.
12: Oh, come on, man.
15: Sanchez gets hit, the ball is loose, and it's alive.
18: The return of football, baby. Way to go, Tyshirt.
12: Fox on the call. Trent Mosley, 4 for 104, a couple of touchdowns. Dixon Wyatt also had 6 for 102. But Maiava tonight, 23 of 25 for 349 and 3 touchdowns. In 2 games so far, he has thrown 5 touchdowns and 6 incomplete passes. Okay? He's lower on the odds, but he's on the board for the Heisman Trophy. This is the kind of year he's going to have. USC's offense is loaded. Even though they replaced wide receivers from last year, as you can see, it doesn't matter. You know, USC is kind of a little bit like Ohio State, maybe like Ohio State light with their wide receiver room. But the bigger thing to me, right, Maiava's big deal, USC wins, again, 39-0 is your final. And you saw the reaction following the game when it was – when they knew when they clinched that it was going to be a shutout.
18: Mm-hmm.
12: And how the players mobbed Gary Patterson, their new defensive coordinator who was there. And he looked like the head coach, right? It was like,
18: it's
12: like
18: Buddy Ryan.
12: Bears, yeah, it's like when the Bears, 85 Bears, yeah, Dick is the coach, yeah, but they carried Buddy Ryan off the field, right? Like the reaction to Gary Patterson was fantastic. And all we have said about USC is that your defense just has to be better. It doesn't have to be top of college football. It doesn't have to be one of the best defense, but it has to be better than last year. It has to be good enough. And as we heard from Pete Futak last hour, this is not a bad Fresno State team. This is a Fresno State team that can potentially, you know, win the Big 12. Like, this is a pretty good Fresno State team, and USC made them look like they shouldn't even be on the same field with them. I know I shouldn't buy in, but man, I'll tell you what, this might wind up being Lincoln Riley's best overall team because it feels like they have everything in place. He's had great offensive players before, right? He's had Biletnikoff winners. He's had Caleb Williams, but he's never had a defense. The defense has always let him down. Now he's got the right DC, and maybe the defense is really good, you know, judging by what they did tonight. You know, last week they were great in the first half. Obviously, when you win a game, when you're winning like 24-0 and you're able to kind of just, we allowed 26 to San Jose State late. Okay, you know that there's a message out there and to be able to finish tonight. And they absolutely finished. And in a year where, hey, there's a lot of questions in the Big Ten outside of Ohio State, right? You know, Ohio State's at the top and Oregon's very good, but there's going to be 3, maybe 4 playoff teams out of that conference, and this might be USC's year. Like I'm falling for it again, but honestly, this might be the best USC team that Lincoln Riley has had when you talk about what he's got offensively and defensively. I'm buying back in on USC.
18: The thing I love watching this game, and you talk about Patterson getting the love at the end of it, but watching the full 60 and just the way they're flying around. Now, again, San Jose State, 7.5, I think, is their over-under for the win total. Pete Futak, maybe looking to go beyond that. Okay, cool. San Jose State the week before, they bludgeoned them for a half. Sat a bunch of people down, and remember, it was hot. It was hot.
12: Mm-hmm.
18: And there's nobody there, so, I mean, you know, you're not motivated to. No, I'm just kidding. But you look at their schedule coming up, right? You got Louisiana Raging Cajuns on the board. Then you got the soon-to-be-relegated Rutgers squad before that end of the month 9/26 game against Oregon, right? There is your big test.
12: Well, you have a gauntlet there. You have Oregon, Washington, Penn State, and then later on you have Ohio State and Indiana. Like, they're going to earn their way through. Like, it's not going to be, hey, we got an easy schedule. No, they're going to earn their way through.
18: No, that's just it, right? You got 2 blocks that go through, and then that back end when you get to Halloween and mid-November, you do have the bye week before you face Indiana to get yourself healthy, etc. But we're looking at the defensive front and the speed there. The offensive line, they're mauling guys. All right, he's got all day to set up. There's nothing to do other than watch a little bit of the tape and just see how clean that pocket is and how he's able to just distribute, right? Giving his guys time to get out of their breaks, time to create separation. And it is right now a master's class. Now you got to keep those front five healthy. And obviously on the defensive side, you got Brian Urlacher's kid running around, terrorizing dude at the back of the end zone and chasing him out, like he was so much of an Orlovsky back there. But all of that to say that you know that he can coach offense. That's never been a question. It's like you finally actually put resources and personnel and recruited to go play Big Ten, big boy football. Hurrah. So exciting times. That means more asses and seats. If you want to go to that game against Oregon, get in on resale is 121. And that's sitting in the last couple of rows in the 500 sections.
12: Mm. Telling you, man, buying back in on US. Tough schedule. Tough.
18: Now, if they have a setback, though, buddy, like he can't go back to the mealy mouth the way he's approached things at the podium these last couple of years.
12: We're only 11 plays away from being undefeated my entire run at USC.
18: 11-3, 8-5, 6-7, 8-5, yet you're one play away. Come on, man.
12: Exit out by DeFresca, exit Swollen Dome, the Jason Smith Show with my best friend, Mike Harmon. More college football right now as we have breaking news as we are ahead of the games tomorrow. All the attention the last few days on the players coming back from the NFL, LSU welcoming a couple of them with open arms. Are they ready to play tomorrow against Clemson? Special delivery, Steve DeSager has the update on this right now with breaking news. Steve-O.
11: The answer, in short, is no, because they barely practice these two, even though they know Lane Kiffin and were his Ole Miss players and said in the court case this week, yeah, we intend to play for Kiffin at LSU. For his debut season, the first game, LSU hosting Clemson tomorrow night, will not have tight end Daquan Wright or defensive tackle Xavien Harris, the two who were cleared this week to return after brief stints in the NFL. To college football, LSU, it's reported tonight, has not added those two to the roster for the season opener. That doesn't mean they can't be added to the roster sometime later in the season. We're not going to see them on the field, certainly, tomorrow night.
12: Thank you, Steve-O. Now, look, with these two guys coming in, I'm going to maintain what I said when the first time that they were allowed to go back to school, before the 17 or 18 injunctions going back and forth, saying, oh, they can play, no, they can't play, they can play, no, they can't play. There's an injunction now that's allowing them to play. And LSU is at the forefront of this because Lane Kiffin has said, we'll take all the guys, we're recruiting them, we'll take them, we're coming back. I'm the bad boy of college football. Yes, that's me, in a denim jacket, smoking a cigarette outside the school. Hey, everybody, I'm the cool guy. Who wants to go watch Metallica videos? But it's an injunction that allows them to play now. You have no idea how this is going to be ruled on when there's a final ruling. And who knows, there may not be a final ruling. But there is going to be some sort of final ruling for this season. If you play the guys, right? If you play right, you play a couple of guys, and then midway through the season, no, these players cannot come back. And if you use them, they're ineligible, right? I'm using the doom and gloom scenario, but It's happened like this before. And then all of a sudden, LSU's got to vacate a win because they use this player. Like, as much as these guys are back, this is probably what it's going to be. Whatever schools, like LSU, are going to take the players back, they will practice with them for a while, and they will wait to be put in a game until the teams and schools are absolutely certain they are cleared to play. They're going to wait for some final ruling because still college football doesn't like it. They're looking to try to put something together that bans these players from playing. I don't know how long it would take to have something official. I don't know. Maybe it's the threat of SEC teams saying, if you play these guys, LSU, we're not going to play you in the game. We'll take a forfeit, or we'll bluff you on your way to a potential forfeit. So I don't think these guys are going to play until we get the final answer. Like right now, okay, they're eligible. So they'll be at practice. They'll work their way back in. But unless there's a big decision that says, yes, they're all clear, there's no ramifications if you use them, they're clear to play, all the players are clear to play, that's when we'll see them play, but it's not going to happen until then.
18: Yeah, we had the statement from the Clemson side of things that while they Dabo's used the word embarrassing a lot to describe the state of college football, and we know his thoughts on transfers and NIL and everything else, but in this case, he encapsulates it pretty well with that one word. But that they weren't going to do anything. All right, game goes on, not played under protest or whatever else. But yeah, the question is, what's the final judge? Does this have to go find its way through the courts and up through the Supreme Court? I think we have other things to deal with. But it's the idea that you're going to find a friendly judge that, you know, has some sheepskin on the wall somewhere, right? That's the kind of the game we're playing right now. But Lane Kiffin, he's at odds with his administration. That's how divisive this is. Like, he's pleading his case, and I can't fault him entirely, you know, trying to be the bad boy and just saying, well, if there's a rule that we can take and maybe a guy that's a shade better at tight end gives us a better chance, I'm fighting for my, you know, reclamation of my career on this next step, right? Because even with a great year last year, how much did he get bashed on his way out the door? Because he didn't coach in the playoffs, right?
12: Yeah.
18: So, you're right. So he's a guy that is like, nothing I do is right. So forget it. Why not do this as well? So, yeah, I would suspect you're right, though. They'll be in those sweats like they wore to court, put a helmet on them a couple of days a week, but you're not seeing the field. Because who knows how that gets handled, because it's all been so ham-handed anyway.
12: Yeah, I mean, look, this is because college football has no rules.
18: That's right.
12: Like, how great would it be to have a commissioner that could say, okay, yes, you're allowed to play. No, you're not allowed to play. Oh, no, they can practice, but they can't play. We're going to figure this out. But there's no rules, right? Like maybe at some point, something is going to happen that's going to make the entire sport throw the emergency brake, because it's been running out of control for the past few years. Whatever the Big Ten and the SEC want, that's wind up what's happens. We got the NIL. We have transfer. We have all kinds of craziness. Eventually, if it goes unchecked, the Big Ten and the SEC will have their own conference together in the next few years. That'll happen 100%. I don't know what it is. I can't believe that this is it, that it's going to be players coming back from the NFL that's going to say, all right, we need to get our house in order. We need a commissioner. We need somebody to make these decisions. But this seems like it's the only decision that everybody in college football besides LSU wants. Like, and there's nobody else that doesn't want this, but everybody else in college, so they shouldn't come back and do this. Okay, so this is the thing that's going to tell them we need a commissioner?
18: Well, but at least outwardly, LSU doesn't want it either. But you've got Lane Kiffin and the football people that do. But is he like smarter than the rest of us, and he knows that in the end he'll be hailed a hero because this is the thing that unites everybody? Everybody's got a common enemy. It's him.
12: Exit out by Fresca, exit Swollen Dome, the Jason Smith Show with my best friend Mike Harmon live from the Fox Sports Radio studios. So again, not playing tomorrow, so there will be a game. Right?
18: There will be a game.
12: We're going to get a game between LSU and Clemson. It's absolutely happening. Coming up next, yes, we got more big stuff on Caitlin Clark to get to, but we thought today was going to be some crazy-ass story involving the Dodgers and President Trump and what was happening next. What was Pablo Torre going to find out next? What he actually found out was kind of a dud. That's next. Jason and Mike, Fox Sports Radio.
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29: Knows, I wish we did. But if he stepped up to the podium. Opening...
30: Stop, I already like him. Stop, he's new, I already like him.
29: Yeah, but if he acknowledges he's a fan of another team that he doesn't own.
30: You're not Woody Johnson. Welcome. Right. Welcome to the family.
29: And I wouldn't blame
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18: Another one.
12: Today we were supposed to find out what Pablo Torre was finding out next. The Bob Woodward and Carl Bernstein of the sports realm.
13: Yep.
12: Was debuting what his next big thing he was finding out would be, fresh off of his dismantling of the Clippers and the penalty the Clippers are paying with draft picks and suspensions for Steve Ballmer and front office members for circumventing the salary cap with Kawhi Leonard's contract. Last night, he tweeted out a teaser for what was coming today. And the picture was of Mark Walter and the Dodgers at the White House giving President Trump a Dodger jersey. Okay, so what was it? I said, oh, Trump's buying the Dodgers. He's finally found a seller. I'm going to sell the team because I'm in trouble with the SEC, man. I'm in trouble. When Variety had a bit of a description of what was going to be found out today, it seemed very confusing. In fact, Pablo Torre put out a statement saying that, hey, I hope when people see this tomorrow, they're willing to take something to the effect that they're willing to take a journey to figure out something that, you know, this really big story. Go on this journey with me. And when he said that, I said, oh man, this thing is going to be so incredibly complicated. And sure enough, it is. When the Cliff Notes version of something is complicated, you can't follow, you know it's complicated. This story today, quite honestly, it landed with a thud because it wasn't, again, it's not the getting through it is going to be difficult. And I'll take you through the most simple explanation I can. But like this was like when ESPN put out the Last Dance series, and it was such a big deal during COVID and Jordan with the iPad and taking things personally. Hey, the next one we got, everybody's going to love it. Big deal. It's going to be Lance Armstrong. And no one cared, right? Well, it's Lance. I don't really like Lance. But they thought that was going to be the big follow-up, and it fell with a thud. This is kind of the follow-up to the Last Dance with Lance Armstrong. This is the follow-up to Kawhi Leonard. It's a thud. Now, why? Well, the Kawhi thing was new. We'd never seen anything like it before. A team giving a guy a fake job to make sure he gets more money so they could pay him less and put better players around him in the NBA. Whoa, that is next level stuff. It's a superstar player. It's a big franchise in LA. This is what this story is about. And again, I'm going to give you the most simple explanation because it's really inside baseball. It is so complex. Again, you could listen to the podcast and then you could read what the different blogs are summing it up. And even those reactions, that's what I mean. When you read those, you actually go, okay, I really don't understand what's going on here. But basically it's this. Now, you know, Mark Walter, owner of the Dodgers, is in trouble for insurance fraud, right? Where he made all his money, insurance companies. He sold the Lakers. He's selling his stakes in Chelsea. He even wanted to sell the Dodgers TV deal, which was like the most lucrative TV deal in the history of the world. I need money, right? Because he's in trouble with the government, being investigated for insurance fraud. He may have to pay a lot of penalties, right? We know this. Okay, so there's your background going in. Basically, when he bought the team, Magic Johnson gave him a lot of money, gave him almost $400 million. And now this insurance fraud scam that, or this insurance fraud scandal rather, that he's being investigated for now involves Mark Walter. It involves Magic Johnson and potentially President Trump, because as Pablo Torre insinuates is that, hey, Mark Walter was there, you know, to try to get President Trump to help him out with this situation, because, you know, Trump in big business, we've seen stuff like this happen over the course of the past 8 years. So that's basically the story, that Mark Walter bought the Dodgers. Magic Johnson gave him a lot of money. Now they're both caught up in this insurance fraud scam. How much insurance fraud was there? And they're hoping that Trump would be able to bail them out. This is where the story is. And this story is, quite frankly, not that interesting. Number one, it's a problem that billionaires are having with money, which already is a turnoff. Like, what do I care about billionaires' money and how much they're at with this, right? I don't really care. Oh, here's the money and here's this and here's that. The only way this story gets interesting is if Walter has to sell the Dodgers or Magic Johnson has to go to prison, which, according to Pablo Torre, and this thing is a possibility that both Mark Walter and Magic Johnson could at the end face prison time if they're found guilty in this insurance fraud scandal that's going on. That's where this gets interesting, where people will start buying in. Outside of that, no one's going to. You know, the problems of billionaires, nobody cares, right? And with President Trump, we get stories like this all the time, right? So it's not like this is something that cuts through. Whoa, the president's involved in everything, right? He is involved in everything. So it's not like this cuts through, like it's something I really want to pay attention to. Like, I get that the sexiness of it is it's the president, it's the Dodgers, it's Magic Johnson, right? I understand. But overall, the story is very, very complex. It's not something that's easy to follow, and it's not something that people are going to continue to follow unless one of those two things happens. The Dodgers have to go up for sale because Walter is in a lot of trouble, and all this money and all this penalty he's going to have to pay, or he and or Magic Johnson could face prison time because of this. That's what would make this something that people will follow. Outside of that, this is going to be that story that, yeah, we're going to see it covered in the blogs once in a while. People will maybe kind of follow it a little bit, but not really. But over the impact of this story, you could already tell it's landed with a thud.
0: Yeah, it's very deep, and it's like taking your favorite legal shows, mashing them with something on big business without the sexiness of, you know, family turmoil like Succession. Right? I mean, we got none of that. Or guys in the legal realm fighting and making fun of each other like the guys in Suits. We just don't have it, right? There's a lot of depth to it in terms of $350 million here, there. Some of it's interesting for, I think, the casual fan, you know, especially if you're one shouting from the rooftops about how the Dodgers ruined baseball these last 12 years. Certainly the last year it's gotten louder and louder, even though Kyle Tucker's been terrible. And Tarek Skubal's been okay. Hasn't been great. Blake Snell was fantastic again tonight. But all of that you're looking at, well, how this came to pass, where Walter got into the Dodgers to begin with, right? How you got this $350 million from Magic Johnson. What does that mean from the insurance side of things? Did you pay higher premium because he was buying sports teams? Like there's some of that I think the cash. Do I have room for a class action that I paid higher premiums for 12 years because of this? I don't know. But you're looking at, for the general look, most of these business stories, contract stuff, people kind of shrug and move on, right? I felt like, other than people wanted to laugh at the Clippers again, even that one, I don't know that people really sunk their teeth into that. It's like, when's that actually happening? More so than, I can't wait to see what happens here. Right? Yeah, you know, I mean, and then it came down, and even with the draft picks and whatever else, like, yeah, you didn't hamper their cap. You didn't screw with anything really substantive. You find him money. And everybody's going to feel $30 million missing. I don't care how much you have. But, yeah, I mean, when it gets down to this is, you got to have a doctorate in this stuff.
12: Like, the way it is going to be to follow is kind of like this. It's going to be how we follow, because what's coming up potentially could be a lockout in Major League Baseball. Reading about the lockout every day, reading about strikes coming up, like, that's what it's going to be, because people just aren't going to care. It's going to be, okay, Are we close to an extension? Are we close to an agreement? Are we coming back to play? Are games at stake? But every day it's going to be minutia of this is what the number two guy in the union had to say about this today. And this is what a baseball source highly placed with the owners has to say. And it's going to be stuff that you don't care about, right? Fans want to know, are we starting the season on time? When are we going to play? When is there an agreement? Owners are greedy. Players are greedy. No one wins, right? That's basically what it is. So following this story is going to be sort of a blueprint for that, because that's kind of how I feel in following collective bargaining stuff. Like, you know, okay, that's a family thing. You guys tell us when you're ready to go, because we care about the games and what's said and going in and the drama surrounding it and the fun coming off it. That's what we all really care about. This is something that, okay, yes, it's an interesting story, and it could wind up being where maybe one of these guys or both of these guys do face prison time, or the Dodgers do wind up going up for sale, but maybe not. If that happens, okay, now people are going to get into it and interested. But outside of that, it's like it's almost like it's a long-ranging FBI operation where they try to take out a bad crime syndicate from the movie, where a lot of it is sitting and waiting and wiretapping and conversations and okay, and then here's the final thing where we go arrest everybody, right? Like that's kind of how this feels to me. Like, okay, Pablo Torre finding this out is not quite going to be what the first thing was with the Clippers.
0: Looking for that excited smoking gun or the obvious link when it gets down to a bunch of budgetary line items. In this case, we're talking about at the crux of it is just, all right, $350 million that wasn't reported as used in this way, right? So it's, you know, what you're doing in terms of your accounting and creative accounting comes on. Other than the accountant with Ben Affleck, I don't know that there's been a lot of accounting stuff that got people excited. even the most crazy scenarios in media, TV and movies.
12: Yeah, you know, and the thing is today, people still wanted him to investigate the Knicks. Right, that's still. Oh, you come on! No. You said you were going to go after the Knicks. If he said he was going to go after the Knicks almost a year ago and look into Jalen Brunson's contract. If there was something, he's had plenty of time. If there was something there, he'd look into it. And I'm not saying this is all Knicks fan, because I told you, I don't care. They won the championship. I don't really get, it's a forever championship. I don't give a crap. But honestly, when it's really about $35 million that Jalen Brunson's hoping to get reimbursed for and more when he signs his next contract, right? Hey, I did you a solid here. You're going to do me a solid on my next deal. Like, it's not the same thing as Kawhi Leonard. But because he took less, oh yeah, I still can't stand the fact the Knicks won. He's got to go after the Knicks. If something was there, he would have gone after it. Because as juicy a story as Kawhi Leonard is, if he could have taken down the Knicks and the King of New York, you think he wouldn't do that? Of course he would do that. There's not anything there. It's not there.
0: Well, just, you know, what do you have in terms of leads? What's actionable and what becomes a evaluation of, like everything else you do sun up to sundown, folks? Is this worth my time? Is it worth my dollars? Is it worth my time? And if the initial stuff he was getting back was a bunch of nonsense, right? It's like, to take it back into our fictional TV movie world, where it's like, oh, you know, we had that hotline for leads. How many leads you get? 4,082. Anything incredible? No. A lot of wasted time answering the phone for those 4,000. I think Pablo Torre, when he talked with Dan Patrick the other day, I believe that was kind of how he summarized it. It's like, it's a lot of stuff and a lot of no. So, I mean, that's kind of where you're at. Now, if something does surface, right, we talk about introductions, and that was one of the things at the heart of the Clippers, like, where's the line? And how far do you have to go? And clearly, here was the line, and they did a full broad jump past it, Olympic style, Olympic record-breaking style. But it's the kind of thing that, you know, we're parsing words. We're kind of going through and figuring out, you know, exactly how big and wide a berth you need to make it actionable and something that you want to investigate. And to this point, your guy is running around as the King of New York. He's just fine.
12: Exit out by the Fresca. Exit Swollen Dome. The Jason Smith Show with my best friend, Mike Harmon. 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
2: I'll tell you what I just found out is when you say, I don't care, it's a forever championship, my Knicks, you sound just like the Houston Astros. We have the hunk of metal. It's a forever championship. I do not care. Well, we had college football tonight and plenty more tomorrow. Most teams open the season on Saturday. In fact, this holiday weekend, there are three college games this Sunday. But tonight on Fox TV at 14th-ranked USC, the Trojans pitched a shutout against Fresno State, 39-0. SC as a team was 29 of 31 passing, 412 yards, three touchdowns. And then there's Darian Mensah, paid to be the quarterback at number 7 Miami now. The ex-Duke QB had five touchdown passes, nearly 400 yards passing. Hurricanes won at Stanford 45-6. 10th-ranked Oklahoma shut out UTEP 51-0. Michigan State at home trailed Toledo early in the fourth quarter, but wound up beating him 30-20. Victories for Purdue, Kansas, and San Jose State. The Pro Football Hall of Fame is changing its voting rules. A separate seniors category is out, and there will only be now 25 voters, not 50. The initial court appearance for Packers running back Josh Jacobs was moved up to next week. He's facing misdemeanors. Team USA in women's hoops won its opener at the World Cup over China, 94-61. Caitlin Clark led with 14 points and 11 assists off the bench. No turnovers. The U.S. has now won 31 straight games in that tournament over the past couple of decades, including four straight gold medals. The Americans led today by 20 at the half, and the U.S. is missing the injured Asia Wilson and Kelsey Plum. Paige Becker's 14 points, all in the second half. Angel Reese of the U.S., 9 rebounds in 17 minutes. The Americans will face next Italy and then Czechia in group play Sunday and Monday. Italy won its opener today, 63-54 against Czechia.

0: walk-offs, winning a doubleheader, sweeping Detroit. Cubs and White Sox each won, Tampa Bay as well. Houston 3-1 over Arizona. Diamondbacks offense 3-for-28, 13 strikeouts. And thanks to the Padre walk-off, Arizona now half game behind San Diego for the last NL wildcard. Toronto won at Kansas City 9-2. Mets and Pirates each won. And guys, regarding that USA-China game today, if you saw it early in the morning, there is a WNBA player on China's team who they list at 6'10". She wound up having 10 rebounds in the loss. When she sat down, the sub came in the first quarter. The sub 7'3", which apparently makes her the tallest living female, not just basketball player, female, 7'3". Wow. And she wound up with, a couple of rebounds. I mean, you're that tall, you get a few by accident. She had five.
1: It was fun watching Angel Reese try to guard her.
2: To move her and whatever,
0: Six rebounds, I should say.
1: She's the tallest woman in the world, is what you're telling me.
0: Living, apparently, is the correct answer.
1: Well, and yes, of course.
0: It's not like the Guinness Book of World Record was.
1: Steve, anybody who is tall and not living is not standing up. I'm just saying.
2: Well, they could be.
0: No, there's all sorts of tallest lists. This is not that. That's all I'm saying. But if you saw her play, of course, she just, to say the least, blocked an Angel Reese layup and another swat in the lane. So defensively, let's just say a little challenged offensively. It looked like my fifth grade basketball games in PE class, where there would be one taller kid and everybody else would be swatting them in the neck and the cheek, trying to, it was that kind of thing.
2: Were you that tall kid, Steve DeSager?
0: Not once in my life.
1: Okay.
0: Nonetheless, it was entertaining to watch today.
1: Oh, thank you. Jason Smith, Mike Harmon, live from the Fox Sports Radio studios. Coming up next, the most shocking sports story of the day. We told you 24 hours ago was absolutely going to happen. What is it? That's next. Jason and Mike, Fox.
3: 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You want to see Harmon's Cavs? How about Jason's Jets or Knicks onesie? 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
19: 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We won't count the rookie year because he played one game. If you look at Mahomes year 2-7, and then last 2 years, year 8 and 9, I don't think people understand how dramatic the splits are. But in the last 2 years, of the 43 qualified quarterbacks, he's near the bottom. Everything's done. Interception slightly up, passer rating down, efficiency down, way more ad-libbing. Now, is he ad-libbing because he's less coachable now that he's a rock star? Is he ad-libbing because, you know, he doesn't put the film work quite in like he used to? He feels like he's a little more Texas Tech Mahomes. Now, why would that be? 2023, 2024, and 2025, the Chiefs drafted 21 players. Their big hit is Rashee Rice. And that's with a good GM.
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1: Stay!
0: It was right around this time last night. We were previewing the first game at FIBA for the United States taking on China. And we said, you know, don't think Caitlin Clark's going to start. Don't think Paige Bueckers is going to start. They absolutely have to. Caitlin Clark is the best player on Team USA. Asia Wilson, Olivia Miles not there. That debate you want to have between the three of them, great. Neither of them are there. Caitlin Clark's the best player. If Kara Lawson really wanted to tamp that controversy down, they would have announced it. But instead, they didn't. Both Caitlin Clark, Paige Bueckers, Angel Reese all came off the bench today for Team USA. They really started to get going offensively when Clark and Bueckers came into the game, and they wound up routing China as a result. Clark with 14 points, 11 assists. Look, watching the game, you could tell things just were different when she came in. The offense moved. She was finding everybody. Everybody was touching the basketball. There were open shots all over. There is no longer, because today was the proof. This game was the proof. There is no longer any way you can say Caitlin Clark is treated just like everybody else. There is a faction of people, and I know it's within USA Basketball because of how they treated her for the first Olympics situation 2 years ago and how they treated her now. Oh, I'm going with veteran players to start. Go with veteran players? The hell are you talking about? Yes, Chelsea Gray was a really good player. Players are real. They're not the players that these players are. There's nobody else that's going to score besides Caitlin Clark and Paige Bueckers, and Caitlin Clark's going to set people up to score. You're going because of seniority? Who does that in sports? Nobody. What are you? You want to be taken seriously. I can't take Team USA seriously when they do stuff like this. Wait, we're going to go by seniority, start the veteran players? This is where the bridge from the previous generation to the next generation should be made going into the Olympics 2 years from now. The best player should play. The best player should start. I don't know why, but it happens. But this is the proof. And you saw today again, Caitlin Clark. She's the best player on the roster. She was the best player on the team. She was voted Team USA Player of the Game. There are just going to be factions of people out there, small pockets with some sort of power and influence that are going to keep moving the goalposts on her for whatever the reason, whether it's resentment, whether it's jealousy, whether it's the fact that I just don't like the new generation of players coming in because the old generation didn't get what they deserve, but here's the new generation, and it is Caitlin and Paige Bueckers and Angel Reese and these other new players. No, I don't want them to have whatever they should rightfully have, so they're going to move the goalposts on them. And it's absolutely ridiculous. I hope it gets fixed for the next game, but probably not, because it's good. Well, you know, we got to keep everybody happy because nobody likes the fact when Caitlin. Okay, I think everybody is happy if Caitlin Clark starts. Everybody gets involved. Everybody gets shots. Right? I don't get the team is better with her. I don't get this continued resentment, jealousy, whatever the reason is against Caitlin Clark. But after today. At FIBA, the world championship, like that's not even up for debate anymore.
2: Well, you covered a 30.5-point spread. So, I mean, you did the job. You got it done with a 33-point win. But, you know, she's obviously a great catalyst coming off the bench. Look, I you know me. I'm not a seniority guy, tenure guy, whatever. It's like whoever's best for the job should be there. This isn't, you know, you still see it in college. See, I said college athletics, and I got to wash my mouth out with soap. But, you know, high school for sure, like all of those things, right? You build fiefdoms. You have your people, guys and girls in sports that have been loyal to you. Or, you know, you got a kid who's going to be a senior. Hey, they're supposed to be the lead in the play. You know, those kind of things. Not that freshman, even though the freshman sings circles around the senior. You know, those kind of things. But it happens. Here, I'm wondering – I can't say that I've done the deep dive of what starting rotations were and player rotations were in past FIBA tournaments to say, well, this is so egregious or that it's, you know, unprecedented. But it seems if you seniority is your thing, fine. The thing that bugged me is they were also leaning into the physicality of play. It's like, The WNBA, we watch it every night. Caitlin Clark gets hers. She gives plenty, too.
0: And no physicality in this game. All the reasons you could have used, no physicality. No one was hunting her. No one was knocking her to the ground. She's had wide-open threes today. There was no physicality.
2: But that's just it. In the WNBA, as a group, as a collective, they beat the hell out of each other every night. We watch it on full display. But for this one, hey, you know, if she's going to come off the bench and be the player of the day and be the spark plug, and I guess for me, as long as she's okay with it and it's not causing unrest behind the scenes and based on them laughing and joking, they may all just have the common enemy.
0: Well, Eva. You know she's not. You know she's not okay, but she's not going to say anything. That's kind of, you know she's not okay.
2: Well, she's a better actor than the rest.
0: The best player should be starting, and you're trying to win. Show everybody you're trying to win. No, not going to start the best players. We're not going to start the best players. Like, what kind
2: it keeps her hungry and humble.
0: She's plus 33 for that game, and Chelsea Gray was plus 3. I mean, come on.
2: She softened him up.
0: What are we doing? All right, now going into
2: she wore him out.
0: Not going to believe
2: All right, second line. Wait till you see this.
0: I'd like to see sanity. It's the next generation's time. Turn it over. This is where to do it. But which means it probably won't happen.
2: No.
0: And she'll play less minutes next game.
2: Oh.
0: For Mike, I'm Jason. Coming up next, it's FNA on FSR. This is Fox Sports Radio.
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15: In college football Friday night, 7th-ranked Miami won at Stanford 45-6. Five touchdown passes for Darian Mensah. Oklahoma shut out UTEP 51-0. USC shut out Fresno State 39-0. Michigan State at home trailed Toledo early in the fourth quarter, but the Spartans beat them 30-20. Victories for Purdue, Kansas, and San Jose State. The Pro Football Hall of Fame is changing its voting rules. A separate seniors category is out, and there will only be 25 voters now. now, not 50. WNBA Commissioner Kathy Engelbert will retire at the end of this year. To baseball, Cleveland swept a doubleheader from Detroit. Atlanta and the Dodgers each won. San Diego on a two-run homer, bottom of the 10th, beat the Yankees 3-2. Late-night victories for the A's and the Cardinals, who homered in the 9th. White Sox and Cubs each won. Boston won 1-0 at Baltimore. I'm Steve DeSager.
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25: That's right, another edition of FNA on FSR and another Friday night slash Saturday morning, wherever you might be listening. Thank you for joining us. 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Adam Osland, what's going on?
26: Why does everyone that I look at right now, you remember, I don't know if you saw the movie Smile. It's a horror movie.
25: But I know of it. I don't believe I saw it, though, no.
26: I know you saw Tim Burton's 1989 Batman movie.
27: I'm Batman.
26: With Jack Nicholas.
25: Yes.
26: Not Nicholson. Nicholas.
25: Nicholas,
26: yes. The golfer. Yeah, right. You remember he's hitting everybody with the laughing gas?
25: That's
26: that
25: right,
26: that green
25: yes.
26: stuff all over the place? Well, that's what I'm looking at when I see people right now.
25: So you get weird looks whenever someone walks by you?
26: Yeah. Oh, there he goes. There he goes. He's wearing that Clippers hat still.
25: Well, I mean, you're kind of wearing the Scarlet Letter right now there, Adam. That's what it is. You're still walking around wearing that Clippers cap. So, I mean.
26: It's called support and going down with the ship if I have to here. Okay.
25: Yeah, well, I did see this week a bunch of memes going around saying the Clippers have a new logo, and it is a ship sinking with a bunch of passengers flailing their arms in the ocean.
28: It's so funny. Okay. Anyway,
26: was that the Titanic?
25: I did crack a little bit of a smile, I guess.
26: I mean, if we were the Titanic at some point, that would actually be a compliment if we were built up like the Titanic was.
25: By the way, speaking of which, have you seen this? This was in Europe somewhere. There is actually an amusement park ride that I don't think it's called the Titanic, but it's basically a ship. People sit like in a seat that moves on these tracks, and the ship actually tilts backwards and flings you back. Mm. And it looks a lot like the Titanic. And people obviously were extremely upset that an amusement park would actually have a ride like this.
26: Does Celine
25: people are like,
26: Dion
25: too soon?
26: Start playing in the background? Near, far, wherever you are.
25: Yeah, I think any time is too soon for one of the great tragedies of the past, 100 years. Yeah, I think too soon.
26: We make jokes about it. Maybe it's too soon to talk about the Clippers tonight, yet we're doing that still.
25: Oh, no, we're doing that. not too soon? No, not in the least
26: Just
25: bit.
26: Right.
25: No, we cannot have the voice of the LA Clippers and Clippers Talk podcast, which you can find at Clippers Talk on YouTube and wherever you get your podcasts, and not talk about the elephant in the room. We can't do it.
26: You know, Mike Harmon was leaving here, and he said, "So you're in luck. It's been a couple of days. You don't have to talk about it anymore."
25: Oh.
26: And I'm like, I don't. I see it here on the rundown. It's like, well, that's your fault. You made that. I'm like, first of all, Kevin's on this as well. And if I don't do it, I'm ducking smoke. So you know what?
29: Today I got time, Chris.
25: There you go.
26: Today I got time.
25: So Adam's ready for that smoke.
26: I got plenty of time. I got all the smoke. I go up the chimney for the smoke, okay?
25: You're probably going up
26: chitty,
25: in smoke.
26: Chitty, chitty, bang, bang. Smoke.
25: Going up in smoke with the Clippers organization at this point.
26: All right,
25: but
26: Kevin.
25: We will get deeper into the Clipper. We can't have you on the show and not talk about the elephant in the room on Fox Sports Radio. I mean, come on.
26: Yeah.
25: We would not be doing our journalistic, uploading our journalistic integrity if we didn't do that.
26: Well, some say I have none left after this week, so.
25: You know what? I think you've actually handled yourself pretty damn well, all things considered, in this situation.
26: Oh, thank you.
30: What are we investigating tonight?
25: We'll get deeper into that coming up in the next hour. We do have a lot of football to get into on the show tonight. Coming up in the next hour, Fox Sports Radio alum George Reister does big work for his own podcast covering college football, covers the ACC and the Mountain West for the CW, and a good friend of ours. Love George Reister. He's going to come on and talk some college football with us coming up at the top of the next hour.
26: I'll tell you what we don't have to talk about. The two games tonight, or at least the two most eventful games tonight that we thought, at least on paper, were teams that could be making the playoffs.
25: Hey, what did I tell you about Darian Mensah last week?
26: Yeah.
25: In comparison to Carson Beck. Now, granted, it's one game, and granted, it's a rebuilding, very much rebuilding Stanford team. But pretty impressive. Malachi Toney.
26: I didn't see Andrew Luck out there, although I guess he was on the sidelines.
25: He's out there. He's a general manager along with Tavita Pritchard as the head coach.
26: That's one of the ultimate retired too early stories. I mean, I get it. He was right to. He's conscious of the injuries that he was taking and the organization that treated him like the Bengals are treating Joe Burrow currently.
25: Yeah, so he's conscious because he retired when he retired. That's why he's still conscious.
26: That's the only way he could get to this point. No, I get all that. I do miss him. I do. Yeah. I do love Andrew Luck. All right.
25: And by the way, we'll talk about. And granted, there's nothing the University of Miami can do about their schedule against Stanford because. And when I think ACC football, I think about Palo Alto on a Friday night. By the way,
26: of course. When's Cal playing? By the way,
25: yeah, exactly. Cal playing UCLA in the Calimony the Calimony matchup coming up tomorrow night. So that's in a sneaky interesting game.
26: The what matchup?
0: Calimony. California.
25: Have you ever heard about the Calimony? Yeah. So UCLA when they left for the Big Ten. And because they're under the UC system, there's the board of UC Regents that covers all of the UC, all of the University of California. And since they left Cal in the ditch, and obviously the Big Ten didn't want Cal because why would you? They basically are forcing UCLA to pay Cal basically $10 million per season.
26: Woo!
25: Based on the fact that UCLA left for the Big Ten. That is the tax. It's basically a tax that UCLA has to pay to Cal for leaving Cal in the lurch. And so it's called Calimony.
26: Well, I like the wordplay there, at least.
25: Yeah.
26: I don't know if they're so happy about all of it being on the wrong side of it there, but we will talk and finish off, not quite finish off, but our second to last divisional preview. We're in the AFC now. We'll get to the AFC East tonight. That'll be in the second hour. We'll also talk about LSU. Mm-hmm. We'll get into, of course, what is this doing here? What the hell is this topic?
25: Which
26: one? Worst pro sports acquisitions.
25: Well, I'm just saying, you know, in light of the...
26: What?
25: Well, in light of the Kawhi Leonard situation that we're currently enthralled in, I mean, you know, the Clippers, you know, losing five draft picks to trade for Paul George to bring him in, and if this thing upholds, which it probably will, losing five more draft picks because Kawhi Leonard in this cap circumvention situation, I don't know. The Clippers won how many championships with Kawhi Leonard and Paul George there?
26: All right, Kevin, can we get to first off?
25: Oh, I'm just saying. So we're going to talk about in the final hour of the show some of the worst sports acquisitions, free agency trades or otherwise, in the history of pro sports. Now, the list is lengthy, by the way. We want you guys to get involved coming up on the final hour of that discussion as well.
26: Here we go.
1: Let's go.
2: It's go time.
3: Let's rock.
25: Well, really, USC really, really responded on Friday night. They bounced back, and not the team on the field. We expected them to run Fresno State off the field.
26: They did.
25: But the crowd, I mean, come on. A packed house. Absolutely. Wait.
26: I wouldn't go that far.
25: What, no?
26: I wouldn't go that far. It was sparse out there. I don't know how many blankets were there or how many tarps were out there. Was it looking like an Angels game a little bit? Although, congratulations, by the way.
25: Thank you.
26: We finally got somebody out of town. Hey, get out of L.A.
4: You're out.
26: Artie Moreno.
25: Well, now I don't have to pay up on that potential bet, you know, that I made on the show, I think a couple of months ago.
26: What was the bet? If it was with me, you do still.
25: No, I don't. So the bet was, I said, if the Angels make it to the postseason, I said, if they win the AFC West with Artie Moreno as the owner, I will buy the most expensive seat to game one of their first playoff series.
26: You shouldn't have told me that while I was taking a sip of a drink there. I almost spit it all over my computer. Angels making the playoffs here?
25: With Artie Moreno as the owner, I will buy the most expensive ticket. And obviously that wasn't going to happen. That's why I felt so confident in making that prediction. Stan Kroenke as the owner, different rules. I'm not making that. You know, the old Survivor commercials, I can't make that bet. Not doing it. I'm out. Obviously, maybe a few more butts in the seats at the Coliseum on Friday night than there were last Saturday against San Jose State, but still a very, very, very sparse crowd on a Friday night at the Coliseum.
26: It also, it wasn't 105 in Southern California.
4: He's on fire!
25: Pretty comfortable night, actually.
26: Oh, yeah. 85 is nothing now after what we've been through out here in Cali. We're fine now. The AC is on from Mother Nature. It's only 85.
25: Now, I did see, you know, and obviously Twitter X was on fire from a lot of people who are not from Los Angeles and don't necessarily get the dynamic.
4: He's on fire!
25: Someone posted this. USC fans last week, quote, nobody was at the game because it was so hot. Have you ever heard of humidity? And then USC fans tonight, quote, it's too nice. There's too much to do in L.A. What are you talking about?
26: Now that the weather's better, I want to go to some other event.
25: My response to that, Yes, and. Yes, and. Keep going. You're absolutely accurate. And by the way, so this is what I love about college football, but this is by the way, why a lot of college football programs don't necessarily have a lot of success in giant metropolitan areas. When you think of successful college football and iconic college football programs, it's all outposts. It's Tuscaloosa, Alabama. It's Ann Arbor, Michigan. You know, it's a Baton Rouge, Louisiana. Like these communities, that's all they have. That is literally everything for them. I saw a tweet from Oklahoma tonight. There was an SEC troll saying like Norman, Oklahoma, packed house, 100,000 people on Memorial Day Friday night against UTEP, combined more than USC had the first couple of games that they played. And it's like, with all due respect, it's Norman, Oklahoma. It's not Los Angeles. And I love our guy, Chris Plank. I love the Oklahoma fan base. I'm not hating on him at all. I think it's great. These communities formulate literally anything and everything around football. The old saying about Tuscaloosa, the Alabama program, the most important thing or the most popular sport other than Alabama football is Alabama spring football. Like, it's, and I think it's phenomenal. I think it's excellent. It gives these small towns a time to shine. Like, I get it.
26: You know, that old saying with relationships, you're only as faithful or as loyal as your options. It's kind of like that in sports sometimes.
0: That was not an option, Smalls.
25: I think that's the old Chris Rock trope. Yes.
26: Okay. Was that, let's see, I'm trying to think back. Bigger, which Chris Rock, you know, he had so many,
25: I don't remember.
26: But there was a definitive one. It was like his Raw. I remember when he really broke out and was on the scene. But either way, that might have been the Tiger one. Tiger Grand Tiger. Louisiana. I'm just saying, I understand it that there's more options here in Los Angeles, and I don't like all the incoming they have been taking just because USC has been mismanaged for a good 15 years now. Mm-hmm. And that, I think, is more so, it is going outside of just the boundaries of, oh, we have more options here. People are still upset with USC. They're upset with the sanctions. They're upset with the ineptitude. They have a higher standard than this. They are waiting for them to turn things around. They turned into Texas. Is this the year? Is Texas back? Is USC back? That's what this is more so about that I think people are forgetting.
25: So that's part of it, but even Texas in their most downtrodden, in the Charlie Strong years and things weren't going well, at least early in the season, they were still packing it out. Sure. It was still so. There's holding your team accountable. There's the idea of like a fair weather fan versus a diehard. Like the diehard is, I don't care if my team is projected to go 12-0 or 0-12. I'm going to buy my ticket. I'm going to be in that stadium. And I think in places like Los Angeles where there are more options and tickets are expensive. Now, granted, these first couple of USC games, tickets are pretty affordable. I saw something earlier on Friday night before kick. You could have gotten a 50-yard line seat in the second deck for like $100.
26: That's for the 14th, too much, but,
25: 14th ranked team in the country for $100.
1: That's don't get cheap on me, Dodson.
25: And I think the get-in price was like $8 if you wanted to sit in the nosebleeds or whatever and you know melt your ass off in the sun, at least at the beginning part of kickoff.
26: Well, I'm a little bit conflicted about this.
25: As am I, by the way.
26: Because I don't like when people get on their perch and they're like, I only go if my team's winning. I only support my team. I only support winners because then I feel like a winner out there.
1: You win.
26: Like, well, that's easy. That's almost like Kevin Durant taking the shortcut, going to the Golden State Warriors, but then not getting that fulfillment because it was a foregone conclusion they were going to win. There is no sweet without the sour. You're going to get a lot more out of those wins if you've been through rough times and have seen the losses there. It's going to be more meaningful when your team finally gets over the top.
25: You use my example and talked about the fact that I am a longtime Angels fan. Mm-hmm. And I've been very downtrodden with the way the organization has been run for the past decade. Now, if they were putting forth a good faith effort to actually try to win baseball games and the owner didn't actually tell the fans and the public, you know, well, they don't even care. We don't care about winning. We just want a safe family environment.
1: Message.
25: No, that's not what we want. You're basically openly saying, I am not trying to put a winning product on the field. And if you're not trying to put a winning product on the field, why am I going to pay to go see that? That's different. If you're actually putting forth a good faith effort and for whatever reason it just ain't working, that is different than I am not trying to win. If you are not trying to win, then I'm not trying to spend my money and make the drive for someone like me, the hour-long drive to Orange County to see a baseball team that's not fielded with my best interests at heart. If my best interests are taken into account and it's just not working, I can respect that. Like, but not the other way.
26: Rebelling or protesting against a bad owner because ownership is the biggest advantage in sports, that is a good reason not to support that team. You could still support the players from afar. You could find other ways to do so without just handing them all your money, because if you go to a game, everything's going to cost a little bit more anyways, and that's more of a direct payment to them. I totally get that. I just don't like the idea of, well, I'm entitled, I'm an elitist, I'm a sports snob, and I'm only going to games if they're putting out a team that I know can contend for a championship. It's like, what about being with the team while they're making that turn, while they're getting to that point and building and being a part of that and being a part of that culture and then having it pay off eventually? To me, that's what it's all about being a sports fan. It's the friends we made along the way. It's the journey. Like, yeah. All that stuff has to matter too. It can't just be about, I only go to games if my team's going to win.
25: And in fairness, for USC, you can argue that that's kind of where they are right now. We mentioned that they're ranked 14th in the rankings. That they finished, I think they're projected by Big Ten's preseason rankings to finish 4th or 5th in the conference, which puts them squarely on the cut line as far as making the 12-team playoff. This is a competitive USC team. They talk about having depth. They have freshman receivers making plays left and right. Jaden Maiava is putting up Heisman numbers. Granted, it's two games versus San Jose State and Fresno State.
26: He had 303 touchdowns in the first half tonight.
25: And one incompletion. It was absolutely ridiculous.
26: What, 17 kind of to 18?
25: Yeah, the kind of numbers that he's putting up right now. So it is an entertaining product. And so for anybody who is a diehard, you know, a football fan, an alum of their school from any different place in the country, and you look and you see Los Angeles and you see USC, which is supposed to be a college football blue blood, and the stadium is half full, I understand why you'd be like, well, hold up. How are you guys supposed to be like one of the marquee schools in the entire country, football mecca, and nobody's at your game, regardless of who you're playing? I understand the sentiment.
26: If you're a team that's supposed to be competing, and by the way, correct me if I'm wrong, USC hasn't made the playoff in the playoff era going back 12 years now to 2014.
25: They have not.
26: So their fans may be upset about that, but you have to know that you have a chance this season. They had a chance last year, and eventually my Oregon Ducks ended all hope. And it may happen again, this time at the Coliseum. I hope it's packed for that game, and it's not just Duck fans.
25: It will be.
26: But it does feel a little bit fair weather and just, I'll wait till they're playing a good team. Well, you never know. I remember Stanford beating them back when Stanford was on the downside when they were just getting Harbaugh in, and they had one of the biggest upsets in college football history against USC.
25: That's right. That's right. USC was, like a 38-point favorite or something like that in that game.
26: Was it Booty quarterback?
25: And unfortunately, that's just kind of how it works. Like, Matt Leinart was on our local affiliate, AM570 LA Sports, earlier this week.
26: What show was he on?
25: He was on Rogan and Rodney with Rodney Pete. So a couple of former USC quarterbacks were patting each other on the back for about 15 minutes, but it's all right.
26: Oh, that's fine. That was a loaded question, by the way, when I just threw it in. I was guessing it was that show, but I just wanted to make sure there.
25: Yeah, most likely not the other show.
26: Would have been interesting.
25: But Leinart brought up the fact when he was a starter his first season, they had just come off of a shutout victory at Auburn. He was first year as a starter. They came back. Their first home game was against BYU. I remember this because I was at that game, Adam. And USC was, they were solid. They were on the come. Pete Carroll was in year 3, I believe. They would end up winning the AP National Championship that year. That was the year that they got left out of the BCS title game, and they got AP votes in Oklahoma, or LSU, excuse me, with Nick Saban won the national championship on the BCS level. But nobody knew that going into that year. It was the second week of the season, and the Coliseum was about as full for that BYU game as it was tonight or Friday night. Because USC had been down for many years, and they didn't really know what to expect. And you thought they had a good team, but they weren't necessarily a team that people thought was going to compete for national championships. So that's just kind of how, unfortunately, the city of Los Angeles works.
26: I just don't like the too cool for school mentality. You got to show me something. You got to earn this. We demand winners. We're entitled to championships here. It's just like, how about it's a part of being a fan is going through some losing, too. That is just what comes with it. Going back to your Angels in 2002, I remember it being pretty lean in the stadium earlier that season.
25: Sure was.
26: And all of a sudden, they turned things around. They had a magical run. They beat my Giants in 7 games because Dusty Baker lost his mind and put LeVon Hernandez out there and pulled Russ Ortiz in game 6. Neither here nor there. But like,
25: you've clearly gotten over it too.
26: The wave of momentum that they had,
25: God,
26: even
25: won three
26: for
25: championships
26: people,
25: since then. Move on.
26: I look, JT Snow did not get any of those championships, and that's my favorite guy ever.
25: He was
26: okay?
25: a former Angel. He got one by proxy, right? No, that's not how that works. Did not get one.
26: They
25: but
26: didn't
25: anyway.
26: Hand one across to him afterwards after beating the Giants. I'm just saying, even the people who got in early that season, even the people, as soon as they sensed the tide shifting a little bit, imagine going on that ride. And I know baseball's a little bit different because you got so many games. But that was really special. And I think being a part of what you had experienced before, and you can even make it happen in one season sometimes. Hey,
25: oh, yeah?
26: It could happen. Speaking of the Angels, hey, it could happen. I'm just saying.
25: I mean, it did for them. Like the subsequent years before that, they did nothing.
26: I think
25: they came out of nowhere.
26: Going through the tough times as a fan, it makes it all worth it in a way that if you're only there, once you're showing up like my sister for the Dodgers when they're in the World Series because she's a casual, and, you know, I can say that. She's my sister. I'm just saying, like, the people who jump on late, I'm sorry. Like, what's the old the red hen story? Like, she's baking the cake. The little hen's baking the cake. She's asking for help. Nobody helps. But then when that cake comes out or that loaf of bread, everybody wants to eat all of a sudden. It's like, no, you didn't put in this work.
25: Yeah, well, I'll
26: you
25: say
26: don't know what this took.
25: We have to run, Mark. But for to paint the Los Angeles market with a wide swath, as I know Seth Davis did last week, was mostly unfair. Because we've seen this happen with USC. But go back and look at Dodger Stadium and go back and look at their lean years in the late 90s and early 2000s when they weren't making the postseason. They were fine. They were competitive, but they weren't going to the playoffs. They were still leading the major leagues in attendance. 3 million fans routinely every single year. Even the Lakers in their, if you want to call them lean years in the 90s where they were a playoff team but not really a contender, they were packing out the Forum / Staples Center every single year.
26: Hey.
25: Regardless of how great or how mediocre they were.
26: The Clippers had a sellout streak during Lob City for a very long time. People wouldn't think that was the case, but it was true. Like, so I do think there are very good fans here in Los Angeles, and because there's so many people and there's transplants and the diversity of it, there's also a diversity of fans and who is more committed and who's more fair weather, and you can't just label them all a certain type of fan. I mentioned my sister being a casual. Maybe Seth Davis is the same way when it comes to LA fans. I don't know.
25: Speaking of the Clippers, how many fans do they have left after the scandal they've gotten themselves wrapped into?
26: I don't know, but Mike's laughing right now and clapping his hands, and I am damn sick of it already, and we haven't even gotten into the segment. I've only talked about the story on 10 different shows already the last 48 hours, but why not talk about it on our show now, Kevin?
25: Why not make it 11? We'll see if Adam keeps on his Clipper cap coming up in the very next segment, F&A on FSR.
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26: 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Am I being trolled by Mark here playing the Bon Jovi? Is Bree somewhere in the building? She's probably here. She's stalking. Her. She put it in a request.
0: Yep.
26: This is not TRL. Like, what? This is not Total Request Live. Have a nice day as we're talking about the Clippers next. I've been trolled enough. Clippers fans have been through enough.
0: Have you? I don't know. Have you seen the videos of, like,
26: enough with the clown?
0: The little third grader who's crossing people over, and I was like, oh, this is the Clippers' next first round pick in like 2038.
1: It's so funny. Okay, anyways.
0: I'm sorry, it is. All right.
26: What do you got for me, Kevin?
0: Well, okay. Well, I feel like we all kind of know the brass tacks of the story as it goes now with the Clippers and the investigation and the four companies that the Clippers tried to step Kawhi Leonard up with, as opposed to just the one or the two. Not one, not two, not three.
26: Yeah.
0: Just four. Really, Adam, I think since you are the Clippers man wearing the Clippers cap, you've did a 2-hour podcast the day that this news broke. You've mentioned you've done 15 million shows leading up to that point, or after that point, I should say. So I feel like I don't think you have to necessarily answer for the Clippers, but I mean, your reaction to what the findings are and the very defiant reply from Steve Ballmer and the Clippers towards Adam Silver in the NBA and what they and Wachtel found.
26: You want my reaction?
0: Yes.
2: Damn plane has crashed into the mountain.
0: I'd say that's accurate.
26: I'll say this. I think the biggest part of the story that people are missing, like Stephen A. Smith, who's going off about Kawhi Leonard, how is he not getting more than just a $700,000 fine? It's like, can you not read the room? Can you not see what's happening here? Adam Silver was afraid of going up against the Players Association. This is my read on it. And so he gave a lighter punishment to Kawhi Leonard. And I mean light with all the money he was making outside of what
0: dollars.
26: He did on the court.
0: Millions of dollars from these deals he pocketed.
26: You want to talk about a net gain? If he had really suspended him or voided his contract or fined him $30 million like Steve Ballmer and the Clippers are getting fined, then the Players Association would have been up in arms. And the big thing about that is they are the ones who can implement an arbitration lawsuit. They could take this to arbitration. And I think what the Clippers were feeling was, at worst, even if they come after us, even if they hit us hard, we're going to have the Players Association on our side because they're going to get Kawhi too, right? And we're going to be able to get this thing to arbitration. And therefore, we're going to have our case heard there. It's a 3-person panel of judges that I think are selected by both sides. And that's how they could end up coming out on the right side of this. The fact that they don't have the ability to go to arbitration now within the CBA bylaws, that undercuts a lot of their paths to coming out of this victorious, because now it looks like, and I understand why they're so upset, they can really only take this thing to civil court, and the chances of winning that are much, much lower from all the legal analysts that I've read.
0: Well, especially considering the mountain of evidence that Wachtel, accumulates 60 interviews, 20,000 text messages and emails and all this testimony that Gillian Zucker, who's really seems to be the head of the snake of this entire controversy, and Gillian Zucker is the president of business operations and marketing for the Clipper organization.
26: She was their genie bus in
0: right.
26: a way.
0: Right. And so the way that it reads, at least to me, to just sort of break it down, she was the mastermind behind it. They're trying to secure these business deals with the Clippers while also trying to secure these deals with Kawhi Leonard, on the side. Dummy emails, according to Wachtel, that she was sending to make it seem as if she was just connecting Kawhi, to the sponsors, while they were actually having secret negotiations otherwise.
26: Right.
0: And it sounds like Steve Ballmer is basically getting hit with the old college administration,
26: Lack of
0: institutional control. You should have known what was happening under your watch. You kind of knew what was happening, and you didn't do anything to stop it. And for Lawrence Frank, who was as frank as completely possible and kept documents and paper and everything of all the meetings, all these things, and he handed over everything and was forthright to the NBA, which is why, and to the lawyers, and that's why he got the least, I guess, other than Kawhi Leonard, the lowest punishment of anybody.
26: When you think somebody has you dead to rights, and really what they're doing is testing your testimony or how honest you're going to be, you probably should tell them the truth at that point if yep. you think they have the goods on you. You probably should comply and cooperate because that could lessen your sentence. And while Lawrence Frank did that, it doesn't look like Gillian Zucker, according to the report from Wachtell Lipton, did any of that and was evasive. And they were calling her a liar, basically.
0: Yeah.
26: With what
0: yeah.
26: she said.
0: Yeah, well, they said she inconsistent testimony, misremembering things, misrepresenting things. And again, there's paper trails on this stuff, too. So it's not like they're trying to match up what she's saying with what's actually been written.
26: For those who don't understand what they actually did or are just going off of what Pablo said, oh, it's cap circumvention, oh, aspiration. No, it's more complicated than that, but it's more deeper. So about the introduction of players to sponsors. What you can do is if a sponsor comes to you and says, like aspiration, let's say, we want to talk to this player, you can give them that contact information. Or whoever the representative is, you can send them that way. What you can't do is continue to communicate after that and help facilitate the deal. And it looks like, from some of the documents at least, that Gillian Zucker not only reached out first, but then continued to facilitate. You can't reach out first, and you can't continue to be the broker of the deal, so to speak. That's what really got them. That was the most damning evidence in the 36 pages from Wachtell Lipton, which actually, those 36 pages are a summary of a much larger right. report, by the way.
0: Yeah.
26: And it's not just this that is a problem right now. It's not just what came out on Wednesday. They also said they had findings still coming in that day.
0: Mm-hmm.
26: And should they find out more, the NBA, if they find it appropriate, could take further action against the Clippers beyond 5 first-round picks, $30 million, year-long suspension for Ballmer, Gillian Zucker, 6-month suspension for Lawrence Frank.
0: And something the Clippers have working against them is like they've already been punished for something similar back in 2015 with DeAndre Jordan. So I think Wachtell even said this, like they can't even plead ignorance to not knowing the rules. Like Ballmer and Zucker, they were there when this stuff happened before.
26: Another thing that was amended with the CBA happened after 2019 because of Uncle Dennis representing mm-hmm. Kawhi
0: That's
26: going
0: right.
26: around and saying, will you do this for us or that? He was asking the Raptors for favors.
0: The Lakers as well.
26: Impermissible benefits. Lakers as well. And so what they did was they said, okay, if this stuff happens again, if anybody asks you for things outside of their contract, of their on-court play, you have to report that to the NBA immediately. And the Clippers also didn't do that. That's a part of this as well.
0: And not only did they not report it, they explicitly...
26: Yeah, it is a really devastating blow to a franchise where you lose 5 first round picks after losing them already in the trade for Kawhi, and you can say, oh, they've been able to operate before without having their picks. It's like, well, part of that was because what you gave the picks up for. You had those two players in Kawhi and Paul George at least some of the time. Now you're losing picks and you don't have the superstar players that are supposed to produce for you out there on the court to make up for all that.
0: Yeah, people compare this to the Timberwolves situation in 2000. The Timberwolves still had Kevin Garnett, who I don't even know if he was in his prime yet. He was just entering into it. So they still had a competitive team with an emerging superstar. All respect to Keaton Wagler. He's a rookie with not a lot of experience and plenty of room to grow.
26: Welcome to the pressure cooker.
0: Yeah, you, in a sense, gave up 10. You're going to lose 10 draft picks over this. You know, 5 draft picks in the Paul George trade, 5 more draft picks in what's going to be taken away.
26: No.
0: Again, if it only settles on being 5 draft picks in this situation. Because going back to the Kawhi thing, you know, and why he got off easy, and the plausible deniability aspect of it is because Kawhi can just, he even said in his statement, which is reads as ridiculous, I take full responsibility for what people in my circle did. It's like, was it you or was it them?
26: I want to move on to the next chapter.
0: Of course you do.
26: Yeah, Clippers fans are not happy with Kawhi.
0: Yeah,
26: but Uncle Dennis was always going to be the fall guy for him. Everybody knew it. I said it on Rogan and Rodney like a month ago
0: right.
26: on AM570, our affiliate here in Los Angeles. And guess what? He parted ways with him in June.
0: Mm-hmm.
26: And everyone thought, I wonder what's going on with that. Uncle Dennis is suspended from NBA arenas.
0: For 5 years, I believe it is.
26: Great. Kawhi Leonard got the...

0: and played nice with them. They're being monitored for the next 5 years. They're basically like on probation.
1: Right.
0: If they play nice with them, well, we saw the precedent with what happened with Minnesota in the early 2000s. They ended up getting two picks back over the period of 3 years.
1: And that's because Glenn Taylor was forthright and, you know, and contrite with David Stern at the time.
0: Eventually. Right? Yeah.
1: Yes.
0: And that was with David Stern.
1: Right.
0: Adam Silver's the guy that everybody's been calling soft, and he's not going to do it, and it's the velvet hammer that's coming. Well, that wasn't the case, and maybe he was more motivated to go tougher on the Clippers because of his reputation. But could they get picks back if they don't sue the NBA and they just take that route? The other way, I don't know. They go out to civil court and they try to get picks back. Or burn the thing down and say, we got dirt on everybody else, and this is rampant throughout the league, and this is not unique to us, and we're being singled out here. I don't know. Is that the path you want to take? It's really up to, do they have the goods themselves? Do they have a real case? Do they have some extraordinary explanation for all of this?
1: Right, and that's the thing. Look, we know Steve Ballmer has the capital to be able to do it. He can be locked up in a lawsuit for 15 straight years if he really wanted to, but is that a situation that you want to put yourself in and have animus towards the entire league?
0: I can tell you what Clipper Nation wants. They just want to let this thing die. I've done polling on this.
1: Do they just want to take their punishment? They just want to say, let's take it and keep pushing?
0: I'm in a unique position where I can confidently say I talk to Clipper Nation more than anyone else in the world, more consistently than anyone else in the world.
1: Adam does a pretty much daily podcast for the Clippers Talk, by the way.
0: And
1: daily.
0: They would just like to move forward with this because they think the chances of them going to outside court and winning against the NBA and getting anything back are slim to none. And they would rather just be able to look forward to basketball and no longer fighting this and keeping it in the news as a negative story that follows them throughout this entire season, which is going to some degree anyways, just because the awkwardness of Steve Ballmer is the biggest figurehead owner in the league, an owner who is as passionate as a fan, and not having him in the building that he built privately with his money at Intuit Dome is going to be strange and eerie enough in a way. But if they're also going after the NBA behind the scenes while this entire season is going on, that's also negativity I think a lot of Clipper Nation would like to do without. But I don't know what Ballmer has on them, so I'm not going to say what should or shouldn't be done because I don't know what facts that they have to defend themselves with, and they have been very adamant that they think this punishment not just doesn't fit the crime, there was no crime.
1: Yeah, well, we'll have to see how this thing ends up playing out here over the next, you know, few months and whether or not they want to stay as staunchly against the NBA and what their reporting is from the law firm. We'll have to see how that plays out. What's coming up next?
0: We got a little bit of Stranger Than Fiction. Is it too scary now to go to the grocery store? I mean, I need my Calistoga water or whatever, my Crystal Geyser here.
1: Well,
0: I gotta go.
1: Everybody can't afford to go to Erewhon like you, so I understand. You know, so they don't allow people like me near that stores like that.
0: Okay, relax. I'm only going to Pavilions. I'm not that bougie. We'll talk about the threat at the grocery store coming up next in Stranger Than Fiction right here on FNA on Fox Sports Radio.
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16: What are we doing with Lane Kiffin where we're reporting every possible detail in this man's life?
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15: 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Lane Kiffin is doing it to himself. 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And through his actions and his words, has put himself in the spotlight. That's where he wants to be.
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1: 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Going to have a full slate of games coming up later this afternoon as well. But right now, Adam, let's get to it.
17: A fast food customer defending her decision to call 911 after her McDonald's ran out of McNuggets.
18: You can't give a drunk man riding a horse a DWI because, unlike cars, horses don't have motors. They have a mind of their own.
20: Strange things began to happen.
21: A 24-year-old man accused of throwing an alligator through a drive-thru window.
22: 911, what is your emergency? It's too high.
23: Stranger than fiction.
0: So, Kevin, when I think of safe spaces from wild animals, I think about being indoors. I mean, my cats can still scratch the hell out of me, as they do from time to time.
1: Generally, yes. Yeah.
0: But just outside the safety of my apartment in Burbank, there's coyotes, there's skunks, there's possums everywhere. Like, every high school mascot in Burbank better be one of those three animals, because they are all over the place. You don't get to be a tiger or a bulldog or anything like that. You're a skunk, you're a possum, and if you're lucky, you're a coyote. But as much as I have to deal with wild animals here, at least for the most part, they are outdoors. It's not like when I go to the grocery store, I reach for some, I don't know, Chiquita bananas. And there's a snake coiled around them.
24: Snakes? What? Why did it have to be snakes?
0: That's basically what happened in England, where recently at Heron Foods in Maryport, they found a corn snake in the bread aisle. Not the corn aisle.
1: But of course not. That would be too.
0: Cornbread aisle. I don't know. A pet conservatory refuge place took in the snake and named it Crumbs because it was in the bread aisle. I probably would use like a water balloon launcher to send that snake back to the cornfield from where it came, it home. Yeah. But I don't know. Like, maybe some of these grocery delivery services now are going to pick up business because people are too afraid to even go to a grocery store because you might get tangled with a snake.
1: Yeah. No, thank you. You know me, when it comes to the reptiles, man, I'm out. That's... Yeah, I've heard of reaching in. You get some fresh produce. And, oh, okay, there's an ant or something like that. All right, cool, whatever. That happens. There's a little worm. I'd rather not, but it's fine. Especially you go to a farmer's market. That's cool. A snake, that's a first for me.
0: My blood runs cold like a snake when I think about this story. Well,
1: you also talk about the safety of your house with your cats. I saw a story early this week. I think it was in Washington, where there was a couple who thought that someone broke into their house. And so they called the cops. The cops sent in a drone to see if they can catch the burglar. You know who the burglar was?
0: A big bear?
1: It was a bobcat.
0: That's worse.
1: They left their window open. The bobcat either saw or caught the scent of their house cat and jumped inside.
0: Oh, no. Was the cat okay?
1: The cat, thankfully, was fine. Nobody was injured. The animal control came in and they, you know, tranquilized the bobcat. The bobcat's safe. It's fine.
0: Think of this, though.
1: I'd rather have the snake at the store than a bobcat in my house. I'll tell it that to you.
0: You remember the old gag where you'd open a can of peanuts or like a Pringle can and a big foam snake thing would go flying out? What if in this case it was an actual snake in there at this England grocery store? That'd be kind of interesting. Like, ants are one thing. Okay, we expect them to be on our food.
1: A spider here or there, I'd rather not, but all right.
0: Yeah.
1: You know, I can smash that
0: sucker. I can blow it away. I can, I don't know what the hell.
25: That's not sexual?
0: I'm just saying, I can overpower the spider. The snake?
1: I mean, you really can overpower the snake, too, unless it's like, you know, the anaconda that took down John Voight.
0: I think there's another movie coming out soon.
1: I hope not.
0: Coming up next, college football with George Reister here on FNA on Fox Sports Radio.
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4: WNBA Commissioner Kathy Engelbert will retire at the end of this year. Team USA won its opener at the Women's Basketball World Cup 94-61 over China. Caitlin Clark off the bench led with 14 points and 11 assists. The Sacramento Kings signed Ben Simmons to a one-year deal. At the U.S. Open, the doubles team of Venus and Serena Williams lost their first-round match. To college football, shutout wins for USC over Fresno State and Oklahoma, which ripped UTEP. Miami, ranked 7th, won at Stanford 45-6. Five touchdown passes for Darian Mensah. To Major League Baseball, Atlanta and Chris Sale, a 5-2 winner at Philadelphia, beating Christopher Sanchez. Milwaukee won again 10-7 at Cincinnati. The Padres beat the Yankees 3-2 on a two-run homer in the bottom of the 10th. Dodgers and Braves each won. St. Louis homered in the 9th to win at Colorado 7-6. I'm Steve DeSager.
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1: That's right. Hour two of FNA on FSR. Thank you guys for joining us. Coming up later this hour, we'll dive into our AFC East preview as we wind down our preview of each and every division in the NFL with the season kicking off coming up later this week. But right now, Adam, it's week one of college football. Let's be joined by a very special guest.
35: Phone's ringing, dude.
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0: Well, join the show tonight is not just a college football analyst, but a man who played the game at the highest level. And I don't mean just because he was an Oregon Duck and that's my team too, but because he then went from green to teal as he played for the Jacksonville Jaguars in the NFL for six seasons at tight end. But now his analysis is tight, well crafted, and easily accessible on YouTube with the Unafraid Show, George Reister's football podcast. It's college football enthusiast, historian, analyst, George Reister, joining us right now, never wrongster, joining us here on FNA on Fox Sports Radio, who he is an alumni of and frequently is on the station here. George, thanks for doing this here on FNA on FSR.
37: Man, thanks for having me, first of all. Second of all, I might have to take you on the road to introduce me everywhere I go with stuff like that.
0: It's homage to Petros and Money with those lengthy introductions they've been doing their entire 20-year career here on AM570, our affiliate.
37: Yes. Petros is excellent at that because I do the show with him sometimes.
1: That's right.
37: Yeah. Every time I'm like, oh my God, I actually might be kind of cool.
0: I'm puffing my chest out now. Let's go. All right. Speaking of the Ducks, you know, they are one of the favorites to win the Natty for once, and they have had some shortcomings. They have been there. They have lost to the last two national champions, but they've also lost to Boise State, who they're taking on a little bit later today. How dangerous is this game for your Oregon Ducks?
37: Okay. This is funny because when I made my preview to this game on the YouTube channel, so Oregon's favored by like 25.5 points. Coming into the preview, mind you, I had written all my information, had all my little bullet points and stuff I was going to hit during the conversation. And I was very confident that Oregon was going to cover this 25.5. But then as I was talking through it and actually saying the words out loud that Boise State is 3-1 all time versus Oregon, and the last time Oregon needed two special teams touchdowns and a late field goal to win, by the end of my own video, even though I picked Oregon to win by more than the 25.5, I was questioning every life decision that I had ever had. And part of that is because everybody has some kryptonite, right? And that doesn't mean that Boise State beats you. It just means that sometimes they scare the life out of you. And they are a big-time program that's not a Power 4 program, but they are clearly a program that is well-coached. They are prideful. They play hard. And they have NFL players, just not the same amount of them. Now that I've had a chance to calm down and review everything, this Oregon team, right? They are big, fast, strong, and they are experienced. This is a team that Dan Lanning has not, outside of that Oregon State job, that where last game of the season. Well, what was that? His first year, I think it was. It was his second year.
2: Okay,
37: because that's when Arizona State was taking our man Dillingham, and he was interviewing around the same time. So, is that outside of that game, there have been zero losses that Dan Lanning has had where Oregon has been favored, to teams that didn't play in the national championship or win the national championship. Mm. So those are the only, outside of that Oregon State game, the only teams he's lost to: Georgia in his first game ever, with the roster not the way that he wanted it and everything else, you get blown out, and then Georgia wins the national championship. Next year you lose to your only losses the next 2 years were to Washington, and then they played in the national championship. Then the next year you lose to Ohio State, and they win. You beat them first, and then you win. Then they win the national championship. And then last year, your only losses were to the team that won the national championship and nobody could beat, which was Indiana. So there's a lot of talk about, oh, Oregon can't close the job and that, blah, blah, blah. I don't think that they fully understand the history of Oregon football. Oregon was never supposed to be a top-tier college football program. But through the course of time and building and a lot of sweat equity from a lot of people and a lot of belief and a lot of big-time wins, you were able to grow the brand. Oregon plays in the national championship against Auburn in 2010. And they played in 2014 versus Ohio State.
0: And that Auburn game ended on a fluke, George. We don't forget there was a fluky play at the end of that Auburn game.
37: Dwyer was down. and so those people are like college football novices and casuals when they don't understand how hard it was to build a program during that time versus right now in the transfer portal era and NIL era. But it's also hard in a different way because now there's more teams in the playoff, there's more teams in big conferences, so now it's never been harder to win a national championship compared to then when it was harder to build a program.
2: George, you mentioned Ohio State a minute ago, and a lot of people have anointed them, obviously ranked number one coming into the season, and I guess rightfully so. They have the talent. They have Saban coming back, have a bunch of talent. But if you look at their schedule, if they're going to run the table or only lose one game, they're going to have to earn it. I mean, you know, you go on the road against Texas. You face an Illinois team that didn't look super impressive, granted, on Thursday night against UAB, but still going to be a challenge. On the road at Iowa, back-to-back weeks at Indiana, at USC. Then they play your Ducks. Then they finish the season, obviously, against Michigan. I mean, if they're going to run the table, they're going to have to necessarily earn it. Do you think that Oregon has a chance to make inroads and potentially win the Big Ten over Ohio State, mostly because Ohio State's schedule is just so difficult?
37: I definitely do, but I would put it less to Ohio State's schedule. I would put it to more that Ohio State has, I think, 51 new players this year between transfer portal players and between incoming freshmen. And when you think about the amount of NFL talent that they lost last year, the easiest way to equate it is Ohio State doesn't rebuild. They reload. So, yes, you lost NFL players, but they're going to be replacing them with future potential NFL players. However, Caleb Downs may have been one of the best safeties to ever play college football. So whoever replaces Caleb Downs, even if he's really good, he will be worse than Caleb Downs. Arvell Reese was a freak of nature. Whoever replaces him will be worse. Whoever replaces the Stiles brothers will be worse. So Ohio State's defense is going to take a little bit of a step back, but also that defense wasn't good enough to win a national championship last year. So I know that there's a lot of pomp and circumstance surrounding Ohio State right now, But for Oregon, I think that this is a team that is locked and loaded. They are a veteran team. And I actually believe that their Ohio State game, the game in Columbus this year, is the least important game on their entire schedule.
0: Wow. George Reister calling people casuals, going after the Buckeyes. Let's go. George, let me ask you about this, and this question might make you a little bit emotional. I don't know where you stand with it, but we got Washington State coming up on Sunday. What are your feelings at this point for the Pac-12? Is there instant nostalgia, even though it's only been a couple of seasons without it?
37: Man, it broke my heart when the Pac-12 broke up. But I'm happy to see that they're under much better leadership now than Larry Michael Scott. And I call him Larry Michael Scott because if anybody watches The Office, he ran the Pac-12 like he was running Dunder Mifflin paper.
2: I love it.
37: And now Teresa Gold is a fantastic leader, and she gets it. And she's been able to rebuild the conference. But overall, it does suck what happened to Oregon State and to Washington State, where they got left behind, and they were true Pac-12 members. But their additions of Fresno State, Texas State, and the whole Boise State and the whole rest of the crew, I do think that they're going to have a chance to what she wants to do is to be disruptors of college football. The way when people schedule you, they know that they got a fight on their hands, and they might be going home with an L.
2: George, I know you guys cover the ACC over at the CW, but you also now lock in the Mountain West. And so you brought up Boise State. They moved to the new Pac-12. Into the Mountain West is the former FCS dominating North Dakota State. What is your prospects for North Dakota State? And do you think, you know, they have the culture, they have the winning culture that they bring in, obviously. How is that going to translate over into the FBS level? And do you think that they are potentially good enough to rock the boat in their first year and that they potentially could get the Group of Six bid in the college football playoff? Do you think they could be that good?
37: I definitely do. And this is and North Dakota State is a program that I wondered if they would ever try to make the leap up because they were so good in the FCS ranks, if they would ever want to go up to the FBS ranks. And they've proven that they are ready and willing to do that. And now that they are an FBS team, they're able to recruit the same type of athlete, but even just a little bit above, and focus on the development of it and then continue to grow because there are so many people invested in the program. And as they see success, I actually believe that their investment, because of the tribes and everything else that goes on in that state, there's actually a lot more money in the state than people think there is. And so if they continue to win and the pride and everything that those people have, there's a real opportunity for them to do some big things. And that includes a potential trip to the college football playoff in their first season.
0: George, Texas has Texas State coming up a little bit later today. What are you expecting this season from Arch Manning? As, you know, he was piled on a little bit. I know he's getting paid. I know they're all professionals now, so it's okay to criticize the kids. But I don't know. I thought it went a little too far at times last season. Is he going to have a redemption tour?
37: Oh, a redemption tour? Is it possible for him to be redeemed is the question.
0: Well, they go out and win the national championship.
2: Well, very low bar there.
37: All right. So our Arch Manning is a kid who he's like so many other people in sports. They are very, very talented. And by all accounts, anybody I know that has met him, interacted with him, great kid, good human, all of these things. Now, sometimes our families or our talent, they take us to places that we're not mentally, emotionally, and physically ready for. And he's a guy who is a build, because people were calling him generational from the beginning, and there hasn't been anything generational in college football yet. So I do believe that he can come out and play well and earn a lot of that talk and a lot of that, you know, and back up a lot of that hype, but for him, it shouldn't even be about the justification. It should just be about, I need to come out and play good, solid football. But, you know, we are in the media business and in the hot take business, and everybody's got bold opinions and bold claims and everything else. And sometimes that puts the onus on people and expectations on people that even his own family was like, relax. He's staying in college multiple years. Like, do not think this is a one and done, because they knew. So if his family is saying that, we should probably pay attention to that. And I hope that he does have a good season, because, I mean, just knowing a guy like Ryan Leaf and the way that people have talked about him, I can't even imagine how they would treat Arch Manning if he doesn't pan out to be a first-round pick.
2: You know, George, since Adam brought up Texas and Texas State, it got me thinking about just how weak the week one slate usually is in college football. And I understand why teams do it, because why would you schedule boldly if the committee's not going to hold it against you at the end of the season? They say they're going to.
37: No, don't be one of these people.
2: They say they're going to, but they don't. Let's be real. So if Texas last year had played, Western Michigan instead of Ohio State, and it won that game and had an extra win, they're probably making it into the playoff. They didn't actually get credit for actually losing to a good team.
37: Don't give me that. No. Don't give me that Texas talking point. I got the perfect rebuttal for that.
2: All right, I'm listening.
37: Okay, let's say that Texas played nobody State, right?
2: Yeah, like the SEC has done for years. Yes.
37: Yes. Then what would the committee have said specifically last year? Oh my God, they didn't play anybody in the non-conference. When the reality is, Texas got left out of the college football playoff because of two reasons. Number one, toward the middle of the season, they lost to Florida. It wasn't week one loss to Ohio State. And people totally forget that when they played Georgia, Georgia did bad things to them. They beat them by over 20 points.
2: Yeah.
37: So let's not that Texas tries to pin it on the Ohio State game. No, if you have a 10th game of the season blowout by a team that wasn't undefeated at the time, even though they're thought of as a good team, people are going to start questioning how good you are. And Texas doesn't want to acknowledge that. But the reality is, nobody has gotten left out for scheduling toughly. People have gotten left out for horrendous losses, like Lane Kiffin would say when he was at Ole Miss. We got left out at 10-2. Well, you lost to sorry Arkansas. Don't do that. Only lose to good teams, and you will be fine.
2: Yeah, the SEC, and thankfully have changed and added an extra conference game. They just pad their stats, and maybe it's just an anti-SEC sentiment for me when it comes to this, George. So we're so great. Look how many 10-win teams we have. And it's like, well, two of your 10 wins are against McNeese State. Like, how am I supposed to use that to be able to pump you up? And ultimately, when it comes to ranking time, those extra wins end up helping them versus teams in the old Pac-12 and the other conferences who are scheduled tougher and have those losses held against them in general. I guess that's my biggest issue with it.
37: Oh, yes. And I have been a person who has criticized the heck out of the SEC for doing that. But I'd like to be college football's truth teller. So we're in a situation now where Nebraska, USC, Penn State, and Indiana are not playing not one single Power Four team in the non-conference.
2: Hey.
37: They're pulling the SEC, and I hate it with the power of a thousand suns.
2: Mm-hmm.
37: It is gross, and as college football fans who subscribe to this, because I've had so many people on my timeline and in my comments, oh, George, this is smart. We don't need a good non-conference schedule, blah, blah, blah. You have been brainwashed by coaches who are scared because we as college football fans only get 12 guaranteed opportunities to watch our team. Why on earth would we want to give away more inventory to non-competitive games? And I'm not talking about playing Boise State or playing Appalachian State or playing any like Sun Belt team or anything. I'm talking about when you're scheduling Illinois State and Illinois Southern and Utah State with three non-conference games, non-competitive games. That's how you get a slate like we got in week one this year. And somebody, the TV networks, they have to force the conferences to do the right thing and say, look, if you want more money out of us, then here's what we need out of you. And that's the only way that this gets solved.
2: Or this, and let me ask you what you feel about this, and we'll let you run on this, George. Thanks for taking up so much of your time. So there's a thought that if the playoff gets expanded, teams will be less scared about having more losses on their schedule. But then the other side of that is you're kind of cheapening the regular season a little bit. So, you know, which one do you prefer? We're probably going to get more compelling matchups if we get a 2014 playoff.
37: No. Do not believe that. That is college football coaches trying to tell you that they're going to quote unquote do the right thing. When have they ever done the right thing and not what is most advantageous for them?
0: Yeah, that's fair.
2: No, absolutely.
37: They don't.
2: Yeah. You're right.
0: I mean, so there was that one. Yeah, so, I mean, well, RIP Mike Leach.
37: We were told that the 12-team playoff would give us better non-conference matchups, but it's not.
2: What we'll probably need to do, and there was just way too much, and everybody's on their own island, you'd probably have to have the SEC and the Big Ten, and then the ACC and the Big Ten schedule these interconference matchups and agree to 10-year agreements where we have non-conference crossover games, but that gets really convoluted. Because you can get a decent amount of money out of that from a network if you wanted to.
37: Yes, if you go back down to everybody playing eight non-conference games, and then you have, I mean, I don't know how I came up with this revolutionary simple idea. Go down to eight conference games: Big Ten, SEC, and ACC, and Big Ten. All schedule one crossover game against each other in the non-conference based upon the standings last year. And then, George, there's an unbalanced number of teams. Well, that's what you got Notre Dame for, pal, to balance it out. And now you have the math works perfectly. But you know, I mean, who's for simple and sensible ideas right now?
2: No, I'm sorry, I lied to you, because you mentioned Notre Dame a second ago, and so if this were last year, they would have gotten into the playoff based on the way that the rules are set up for them this season. So with that, how much of a high of a tolerance level do the conferences have for Notre Dame basically being grandfathered in? Because if Notre Dame goes undefeated, they could play McNeese State every single week for entirety, and they make it into the playoff every year. Is Notre Dame at some point in the next 5 to 7 years going to have to be forced to be put into a conference, because this setup that they have for the playoff is absolutely ridiculous?
37: This Notre Dame narrative, honestly, is one of the most overblown things to me, because people are like, oh, look at their schedule. Okay, let's look at Texas A&M's schedule last year outside of playing Notre Dame.
2: Mm-hmm.
37: They did not play a single team in the SEC that finished above eighth, except for Texas at the end of the season. They did not play one.
2: Now, the argument against that, George, is they can't pick their SEC schedule. It's on a rotational basis.
37: And all Notre Dame is doing is playing Big Ten teams, ACC teams, and then a couple like big names in between. And they can't help that USC chickened out and wants to get back in 2030 when Lincoln Riley might not even be there, first thing. And then the second, and they might mess around and try to cancel that too. But yeah. but they can't help that, like, Stanford, when they scheduled Stanford, and mind you, have been playing Stanford for a long time, that if this was 10 years ago, that would be looked at as a marquee game. You can't help that Stanford is bad now. And so their schedule has been based upon like it's been built so far in advance. They're playing power four games. It just so happens that on this iteration of the schedule, those teams are not expected to be super good in the ACC and the Big Ten teams that they scheduled. But had it been 3, 4, 5 years ago, or maybe it'd be 3, 4, 5 years in the future, this could be one of the toughest schedules in college football.
0: You know, he ain't a country singer, but this George will give it to you straight as well.
1: Look at that.
0: George Reister, our friend here.
1: Love it.
0: On Fox Sports Radio, late night college football analysis at the top of his game as always. George Reister here on FNA on FSR. George, thanks for doing this. We really appreciate it, man.
37: Yep, thanks.
0: And there he goes. I mean, I don't think that's going to be the last time that he leaves our show, which means we're going to have him on a lot more during this college football season.
1: I hope not. You know, a very spirited discussion. He's wrong about the Texas debate, but that's fine. That's cool.
7: Am I wrong?
0: You wait till Mike hangs up on him on the phone. We could have brought him right back on to argue with you.
1: We've already had him for 25 straight minutes. So it's like he and Petros are like, you know, running a race as to who can take up more time on Fox Sports Radio. I love, by the way.
0: We're not complaining.
1: Just like last week, I had like 50 million more questions I could have asked Petros. I could have debated George for 5 more hours.
0: No, I would have taken you in that debate, Kevin. I trust your judgment when it comes to college football, especially.
1: Well, I appreciate that. I also trust George's, considering that he's covered the sport and played the sport. So I think he has a, I think he kind of has a leg up in that situation when it comes to me.
0: I definitely trust him with all his Ducks analysis. There's no bias there whatsoever.
1: None whatsoever.
0: Nor with me.
1: How soon until you dust off that Ducks hat? Are you just waiting for college football season to start? You take off the Clipper hat and you put on the Ducks hat?
0: It's hard to dust off mud that's on the hat at this point. It's gone from dust to mud. That's what it's like.
1: Yeah, like the leaves change up there in Oregon. You know, actually the color of Adam's hat has gone from green to brown.
0: It was once yellow, actually. coming up next, are some of these teams in the NFC East yellow? Are they scared? Would that be the Patriots in this case? They can't reproduce what they did last season. We'll tell you next in our AFC East preview here on FNN on Fox Sports Radio.
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1: Coming up, we will get to that decision by LSU and that part snake, part rat, Lane Kiffin.
2: Snakes. What?
1: We didn't have enough snakes tonight, I guess.
0: No, I guess not.
1: But we do have another divisional preview here in the National Football League. Let's get to it here, Mark. We're going AFC East, Kevin.
0: We're going East, Adam. That's right. We will go in reverse order from last to first. I believe we're probably at a consensus as to who comes in the last place, but maybe not.
1: I got
0: the Miami Dolphins coming up with the caboose there, Adam.
1: Okay, I had them too. I thought maybe you might go with the Jets, or maybe I might go
0: with
1: the
0: Jets.
1: Well,
0: you know, it's probably not as obvious as you would think. I mean, they're both pretty terrible, but it's a full-on tear-down and rebuild for Miami. They blow out the general manager, blow out the head coach, blow out the quarterback, and replace all three of those with the Green Bay contingent. Got the new John Eric Sullivan, GM from the Green Bay Packers, Jeff Hafley, defensive coordinator, now the head coach from the Green Bay Packers, and Malik Willis, backup quarterback from the Green Bay Packers, now going to be their starter.
1: Malik Willis, I thought Troy Aikman was playing quarterback for them.
4: Take it easy, over now. I'm getting old.
1: No?
0: Consulting, I believe, is what it is.
1: Oh, okay. He's a specialist, special advisor.
0: Yeah, it's like the Tom Brady thing. Like, he can't meet with teams in person or whatever cockamamie, as Victor Brick Jacobs would say, thing.
1: Hey, Pablo, look into that. Speaking of Victor Brick, I think that's the first thing I thought of when this story came down. I was like, oh, all these guys are going to ask me to come on. I don't want to talk about this. You know, I want to talk about Clippers games, and now everybody wants to talk about the Clippers because of the controversy. But I thought about VTB saying, I'm right up in here.
0: That's right. She was like, come bring it on to me. I love it. You took on all comers, Adam. Congratulations to you. Kudos to you.
1: VTB, not a Miami Dolphins fan. A Giants fan? New York Giants?
0: Jets, actually.
1: Oh, I'm sorry.
0: Yeah, Vic was a Jets guy.
1: But hey, we got him second.
0: Joe
1: Namath,
0: Broadway Joe, you know? Yeah.
1: Obviously,
0: you know, it's a low-risk, high-reward move with Malik Willis. You know, he took like 120 snaps, dropbacks. Just 120 dropbacks the last two seasons. So it's an extremely small sample size. And he's looked pretty solid, but you can only take away so much. But the thing for the Dolphins is you really don't have anything to lose. If he looks great, then cool. You got him on a decent contract. If he doesn't, you're going to be terrible. You can use your number one draft pick on one of these, you know, 15 hotshot quarterbacks who are coming out in this next class.
1: Yeah, if he's so bad, he's going to help you get that quarterback to replace him. I mean, that's lighting a fire under a guy. You either play well this season or your replacement is going to be the guy you get us through the draft.
0: I mean, yeah, kind of. So, and look, they still had Devon Achane. They had turned over their wide receiver room. I can't even name you their receivers. It's so bad. That's the problem. That's what Malik Willis has working against him. It's like, who the hell are you even throwing the ball to?
1: I think they're bringing back old Chris Carter, who gave him like a season in Miami.
0: That's right. I forgot about that.
1: Yeah.
0: But 30 new players, a lot of them on defense for Jeff Hafley, who's going to be the defensive play caller for them. And they have the second toughest schedule in the entire league, by the way.
1: Well, they sure earned it.
0: Didn't they? Outside of their division, they face Detroit, Kansas City, San Francisco, the Vikings, the Bengals, the Broncos, the Packers, the Bears. This is murderer's row.
6: We lost his team.
0: For a team that is in a complete and total rebuild.
1: Yeah.
0: I don't know what the over-under on wins is. I probably should look it up and see exactly what the over-under on wins is, but I'm probably going to take the under regardless of what it is.
1: This feels like institutional tanking. That's what this feels like. Did they petition to get this schedule?
0: I don't think so.
1: Everything is set up for them to end up getting the number one pick. They're going to get Dante Moore, aren't they?
0: Depending on the sports book you look at, 3.5 to 4.5 wins.
1: Fins down. Fins yeah. down.
0: I think I'm taking the under, Adam, on that
1: Way
0: one.
1: Down, yeah. But there's another team that's not that much better than them in the AFC East, I would say.
0: No, the New York Jets did have 3 wins last year, 3-14. Nowhere to go but up.
1: And they got a great quarterback out of it. Geno Smith. They got him back.
0: Geno Smith save us. 17 interceptions last season.
1: I honestly think it was a little bit overblown, though, just because of how bad the offensive line was. Am I wrong?
0: Not completely and totally. Although, what I will say, he had like a good little more than half a season for the Seattle Seahawks. And then everybody thought all of a sudden he had turned a corner and Geno Smith is this giant revelation and great reclamation project.
1: I didn't write back.
0: I feel like that was the anomaly.
1: Yeah.
0: Like, that season was the anomaly, and Geno Smith is what Geno Smith has been.
1: I root for guys like that. Warriors, guys that have been counted out.
0: Yeah, I got nothing against him. Yeah, he got counted out. He got down for the count when he got knocked out by his teammate when he was with the Jets the first time, remember?
1: Does that, like...
0: Was that A.K. Enikpali, the reserve linebacker that gave him the two-hitter quitter?
1: There's still a chalk outline in the locker room. Like, remember where your locker is? Just look over there. There's the chalk outline where you got knocked out.
0: I will say this, though, Adam. For as bad as they were, it's not like they do not have talent.
1: Yeah,
0: it's like, true. Especially Garrett Wilson. They traded for A.D. Mitchell as part of the Sauce Gardner trade. Breece Hall is excellent when he's healthy. Even Braylon Allen is really good as a backup running back for them. Omar Cooper was making plays last year for Indiana, obviously. Kenyon Sadiq is your Oregon Duck as a tight end, was a really good player. So, they just have to make sure they can give him the ball.
1: I got a question for you about the Jets.
2: Pop yes. quiz, hot shot.
1: Over or under on half an interception by the team this year?
0: I got to go with the over, right? The odds that
1: they got one in preseason.
0: Back-to-back seasons with zero interceptions. You realize how hard it is in 17 games not to get one interception?
1: If Jason Smith had the radio on and was listening, he just turned it off.
0: That is, my God.
1: It's impossible.
0: Ridiculous.
1: It's impressive, actually.
0: It is. Defensively, you know, they draft David Bailey. That's going to help with their pressure. And look, maybe if they get better pressure on the quarterback, it'll actually allow them to get some interceptions.
1: Yeah.
0: Because, I mean, across the board defense, even when the Jets have been at their worst over the years, they're usually pretty decent on defense.
1: That
0: was not the case last year.
1: They
0: were pretty much bad in every defensive category last season.
1: Are we thinking 5 wins? 5, 6?
0: Probably. I'll probably get them somewhere between 5. If I think the most optimistic, you're probably looking at 7. Most realistic, you're probably looking at somewhere between 5 and 6.
1: I'm rooting for Aaron Glenn for whatever reason. I just think he cares. He's passionate there on the sidelines, and I liked him as a player, too, so I hope it works out.
0: Yeah, and I feel like he's an easy guy to root for, and that's a lot of

0: Also saw the schedule they had last season and the good fortune they had along the way, including the Chargers choking it up in a playoff game again, which maybe that's not good fortune. Just like, yeah, that's going to happen if you draw them in a game.
1: So you talk about their schedule last season. It entered into the year as the easiest, and actually by the end of the season ended up being the easiest. That almost never happens. We always talk about like, oh, well, you come into your projected schedule is this, but you never know how teams are going to end up performing. The teams ended up performing as poorly as projected.
0: Well, and I think it was the easiest schedule since the 99 Rams, which right. was the start of the greatest show on turf, and then beating Tennessee in the Super Bowl. So, I mean, yeah, both kind of anomalies there. I do think there's going to be some real regression. I could be wrong. Their offensive line was not that good last season, and they got by anyways.
1: There could be some signs of optimism, though, too, even with a tougher schedule. And we'll continue this discussion coming up on the very next segment. It's FNA on FSR. We'll continue our AFC East preview coming up next.
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2: 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Colin Cowherd. Stu Gotts and Company. 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The Odd Couple with Rob Parker and Kelvin Washington. 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
0: Pacers fans, we aren't done with you yet.
17: Are you ready for some football?
1: Oh, look. You know, and going back to last season, I saw this and it amazed me. So, you know, they won 14 games. 9 of their 14 wins came against this stellar lineup of quarterbacks, Adam.
0: Tell me.
1: Spencer Rattler, a rookie Cam Ward, a rookie Dylan Gabriel.
18: It's my quarterback.
1: Michael Penix Jr., Justin Fields, Joe Flacco, who's 1,000 years old, Brady Cook, who's 8 years old, Quinn Ewers, and the victory against the Baltimore Ravens. Lamar Jackson started the game but left early in the second quarter due to injury, never returned, and Tyler Huntley finished it out.
0: I don't mean to be disrespectful, but that is a lot of hot garbage.
19: You're garbage.
0: I'm sorry.
1: So it's not their fault, but it's a fact. Like, they beat up on the dregs of the league.
0: It's,
1: like, that's
0: like you play who's in front of you. Okay, but can we contextualize who they actually played in front of them? It's not as impressive. I'm sorry.
1: And look, the Denver Broncos, even with the backup quarterback, if they elect to actually kick that field goal in the second quarter of the AFC Championship game instead of going for it on fourth down, they probably end up winning that game, despite the fact that they didn't have Bo Nix.
0: I was going to say, if they just have Bo Nix, they win the game.
1: Everything
0: lined up perfectly for the Patriots last season.
1: Here's what I will say. So you mentioned their offensive line wasn't great. They're hoping for internal improvement, that they will get better on the offensive line. Defensively, you think that they should get better. They're bringing Kevin Byard, who's not who he was, you know, 6 years ago in Tennessee, but still one of the better defensive backs in the league. Romeo Doubs, I think, is a very underrated. Now, he never fulfilled the promise they had for him in Green Bay, but he's a very solid number two to go behind A.J. Brown, who's a legitimate number one target. So they have made improvements on their roster to make up for the fact that they had that easy schedule last year. Now, the big question is Drake May, and does he have that? Now, I guess it will be his third year, not his sophomore slump. Would he have a slump after his breakout season? Will he have a little bit of a regression, or will he continue to ascend? That's really the biggest question.
0: I mean, the numbers said he was one of the best deep ball passers in the league last year.
18: Now, regular Starbuck. Like,
0: he was incredibly accurate
1: and he was
0: deep
1: not,
0: balls.
1: not throwing to A.J. Brown, by the way, who's one of the best deep ball targets in the league.
0: So if he, and the old line that I love from Marty Schottenheimer, who was on one of the Jet seasons on Hard Knocks, talking about Mark Sanchez at the time.
1: Yeah, Brian Schottenheimer was the OC at the time for the Jets.
0: Yeah, his son. Marty said, if you can get the second-year quarterback to play like he did the first year, that's progress. Like, just not having regression in the second year is actually progress because teams get more tape on you, they adjust.
1: Yeah, and if we go to the number one team in the East, that's the Buffalo Bills. Mainly, honestly, at least for me, is because they just have the infrastructure in place. Yeah. It's a brand new head coach, obviously. We don't necessarily, Joe Brady has no head coaching experience, but there's continuity there on the offense with one of the best quarterbacks in the league in Josh Allen. They upgrade at receiver too, bringing in DJ Moore, which is something that they greatly needed. James Cook is back with the offensive line. The running game should be fine. They are going to have a little bit of a different look defensively with Jim Leonard in there, so there's going to be an adjustment period there. The real question for them is what it's going to look like when we get to the postseason and if they're going to be able to put those demons behind them and if that is a relic of the past with Sean McDermott or if there's a deeper issue.
0: I asked this question to our friend Mike Jones from The Athletic when he came on with us a few weeks ago. But I asked him, have they missed their window? Have they missed their window of opportunity? And you may think that's crazy to say because Josh Allen is still young enough, but the best teams that he played with might already be behind them. The best opportunities might already be behind them. That could happen. I said the same thing after the 49ers lost the second time to the Kansas City Chiefs. It's not going to get better than this for them. It's hard to keep the group together. Christian McCaffrey gets older.
1: Their drafts have been terrible the last 6 years, by the way.
0: There's also that. Ask Niner fans.
1: Yeah, so you're not recouping or restocking well at all.
0: So I think the Buffalo Bills might be in a similar situation. Josh Allen, maybe he has one more elite Superman, I can carry the team type of season in him, but it doesn't work as well in the playoffs. Other guys have to step up. He can't do it all. And when he tried to against Denver, it led to a complete disaster last year.
1: Yeah, you're going to need help. You're going to need the run game and James Cook to be able to travel and play well in the postseason and take a little bit of pressure off of your back. They were not able to do that last postseason. And you mentioned Josh Allen tried to play Superman, and it just didn't work out for them. So not a whole lot changed for them on the offensive side of the ball. Defensively, that's where the biggest change happened. We'll have to see what kind of impact that's going to have with not having Sean McDermott at the helm there for the first time in a while.
0: So let me ask you, how many playoff teams are coming out of the AFC East?
1: Two.
0: Ooh.
1: I do have the Bills
0: Jets.
1: And I do have the Patriots. Yeah, exactly. I do have the Patriots making it to the postseason. We got more F&A on FSR coming up next. Don't go anywhere.
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20: 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The Odd Couple with Rob Parker and Kelvin Washington. The Jason Smith Show with Mike Harmon.

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16: In college football Friday night, 7th-ranked Miami won at Stanford 45-6. 5 touchdown passes for Darian Mensa. Oklahoma shut out UTEP 51-0. USC shut out Fresno State 39-0. Michigan State at home trailed Toledo early in the fourth quarter, but the Spartans beat them 30-20. Victories for Purdue, Kansas, and San Jose State. The Pro Football Hall of Fame is changing its voting rules. A separate seniors category is out, and there will only be 25 voters now, not 50. WNBA Commissioner Kathy Engelbert will retire at the end of this year. To baseball, Cleveland swept a doubleheader from Detroit. Atlanta and the Dodgers each won. San Diego on a two-run homer. Bottom of the 10th beat the Yankees 3-2. Late-night victories for the A's and the Cardinals, who homered in the 9th. White Sox and Cubs each won. Boston won 1-0 at Baltimore. I'm Steve DeSager.
17: Let's go!
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8: 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It's FNA.
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21: Final hour of FNA on FSR. It is Kevin Figures, and I'm also with you guys at KFig1 and at Follow Adam A.
22: You can also check us out on the YouTube channel. Just search FNA. You'll see our logo there. We are streaming live. You can watch us as well. Coming up, the back end of this hour, it is the return of Mike on the mic. Producer Mike is back.
21: That's right.
22: And that's when he takes control of the show. I mean, we let him, we give him the keys. He didn't take them from us, like take away the keys from grandpa or something. It's not like that. I don't drink anymore, so. And when I did, you know, got to respect that.
21: That's right. We'll also get into the college football spotlight. Look into week one of college football, probably more in a macro view because, quite honestly, a lot of these games suck.
22: Thank you, Kevin.
21: And oftentimes, as they do in week one, they suck.
22: There's some good games.
21: There are a couple. There are a few. And I got into a micro debate with George Reister in the second hour about it. Maybe we can revisit that, a little bit of that discussion coming up later this hour.
22: Am I going to play the part of George Reister? I don't think I have enough knowledge.
21: You don't necessarily have to.
22: Arguing with yourself, you actually playing both sides would lead to a better debate.
21: I'll just go straight Phil Hendry with it. Why not? I'll just play everybody.
22: Legend.
21: So, obviously, one of the biggest stories of the week in the sports world, as Adam groans and wears his Clipper cap, is the fact that the LA Clippers punished pretty severely by the NBA for circumventing the salary cap.
22: Lakers fans start saying, hey, this kind of looked excessive, I don't know, man. When Lakers fans are actually feeling bad for you for once, you know it's bad. Honestly. Now, Mike would never feel bad for me. He's like looking at me like, what? That's crazy. No, I actually had some Laker fans that said, yeah, that seemed like a lot. I didn't think that was coming. Maybe it's because they know they're next. Who knows? We'll see what happens.
21: Okay. I apparently did see that J. Cole was performing at Intuit Dome tonight, and he stopped in the middle of his set at one point in time and said something to the effect of, hey, everybody, let's just stop and just say a prayer for the L.A. Clippers. And the entire building booed.
22: No place like home. No place like
21: home. I'm so sorry.
22: If this was somebody else, I'd think this was a joke or you making things up.
21: I can't play the audio because he drops a few expletives afterwards because he says, hold up, y'all. Y'all can't do that. Don't do that. Give them their respect. Adam Silver did them dirty. And he dropped a couple of expletives that we can't play, but there is actual audio and video of him saying it, so no one made this up.
22: I know what I'm leading with tomorrow on Clippers Talk. Mike, perfect. Do you have the audio here? You better be careful with it if you got it.
23: I do not have the audio, but to Kevin's story about J. Cole, I was at J. Cole on Tuesday night at Crypto.com Arena.
21: Oh, nice.
23: And he was praising the Lakers very much, talking about the house that Kobe built. So he didn't mention anything about the Clippers, but I thought I'd just throw that in there.
22: You know, the Lakers don't own that house. How did he build it if the Lakers pay rent to the LA Kings? That doesn't even make sense. What the hell are we talking about?
23: I don't know.
21: I'd pay rent if I basically own the building if I win multiple championships and have a lot of superstars and you know
22: whatever
21: you can only, I mean
22: were you at the J. Cole concert booing as well, Kevin, with that attitude? All right,
21: no, I was sitting here with you, you know, patting you on the back as we were shedding some tears over the Clippers. That's where I was while J. Cole was having his concert at the Intuit Dome.
22: I don't like how upset you sound. No, I had to sit here with you.
21: No, not at all. It's all right. I've seen Cole a couple
22: desk.
21: Of times. It's fine.
22: You took me to see J. Cole.
21: I did while I opened for him. That's right.
22: Was that the Born Center tour? What tour did we see?
21: That was the Born Center tour. That was, yes.
22: Okay. I actually really enjoyed that concert because for a while I'd been bagging on rap concerts and Kevin was like, I will take you to a rap concert. And he did.
21: He had a live band. It was a whole production.
22: I didn't even have to bring any weed with me. Like, we got the contact.
21: Trust me, exactly. It was all provided for you. Trust me. As soon as you walked into the building,
22: it's all inclusive.
21: No doubt.
22: Complimentary.
21: But with the Clippers being slapped hard by Adam Silver and the NBA and the fallout from that, no draft picks or no number one draft, at least none of their own draft picks for a 5-year period beginning in 2029, this is going to set their franchise back. Again, assuming all of this holds. it's going to set them back for a long period of time.
22: It could. If it comes down to just being three first-round picks they lose because they get two for Kawhi, it's not a death sentence.
21: Well, like I said,
22: I think that has been exaggerated a little bit.
21: I wouldn't say death sentence. I would say as it stands, because also we don't know if the trade is going to be revised in at any way, you know, for Toronto. Who knows?
22: Yeah.
21: Who knows if it's going to stay at its exact same form.
22: It's quite the blow and still a shocking headline for most, because everybody said Adam Silver is not going to go after Steve Ballmer. But if you know you're shielded from Steve Ballmer because you got the players union on your side and Steve Ballmer can't get to arbitration that way, he's blocked, well, then you're probably a little bit more confident.
21: Well, look, I mean, he doesn't want to challenge Steve Ballmer because Steve Ballmer will take him to court. And do you want to fight a guy that's worth $160 billion? And it's like, well, if I'm confident enough in the investigation and the receipts that I have, it's my receipts versus his. I guess so.
22: Yeah, and if that's the direction this goes, I just don't know. The only example I could think of with going outside of arbitration within your players' union or your CBA, your collective bargaining agreement, the last time I think I remember anything like this happening was Tom Brady with Deflategate, right?
21: Correct. And there were so many courts of appeals and out of the state and all of that stuff, you know.
22: It was much more complicated, tougher to follow. I don't even remember what the outcome was, to be honest.
21: He still ended up getting suspended.
22: Did it lessen anything?
21: I feel like it might have gone from 4 to 2. Mike, if you triple check on that, but I know for a fact he still ended up getting suspended.
22: Hey, but if we go from 5 to 2 picks being taken away, I'd be pretty happy about that, Kevin.
21: Exactly.
22: I would settle with that right now.
21: But this situation got me to thinking about some of the worst pro acquisitions, the worst acquisitions in sports history, and there have been a lot of them. People come in with so much promise, and for whatever reason, whether it's injury or a poor fit or guys not being able to get out of their own way with personal issues, mm-hmm. There's just a lot of examples where somebody was brought in with so much promise, and it all just went completely and totally crashing down.
22: I think it is at least in the running right now with the Clippers trade to, yes, get Paul George, but through Paul George, you got Kawhi Leonard. So think of it as getting Kawhi Leonard, that this is the worst trade maybe since Herschel Walker with everything that has occurred since then. With the expectations being built into this and the high hope you had and taking over the city of Los Angeles, and they're not just going to win one, but they're going to win multiple championships together.
21: L.A. are we.
22: And then the bubble happens. And then they blow a 3-1 lead in the bubble. And then the next season, it looks like they're on their way to winning. Kawhi tears his ACL. Numerous knee injuries after that. And now SGA becomes a champion and a 2-time MVP. The player, the main player you gave up in the trade, goes on to have all this success while you're not. And on the back end of Kawhi Leonard leaving, it looks like, mm-hmm. You also lose 5 picks. It's just disastrous.
21: Yeah. Yeah. And again, it's not a total death sentence. They'll find their way out of it. But considering, to your point, the expectations that they had, and you literally got nothing. It's almost like if you at least got a championship, like the Houston Astros cheated with the trash cans and all that stuff. They got a championship that wasn't taken away. I still don't like that, but whatever. It wasn't taken away from them. They still got themselves a title. If the Clippers had won one championship in this tenure, none of this would matter.
22: I mean,
21: few people would care. At least they wouldn't care
22: would
21: as much.
22: It would be considered an asterisk championship if with what came down now, and everyone would bring it up that way. You got him illegally. He would have stayed in Toronto otherwise. You would have heard all those things. So I don't know how I feel about that. I did feel like, you know, when they blew the bubble lead and they lost there, I was like, well, if they won in the bubble and that was their first championship, winning one in the bubble in that scenario, they probably would have got clowned for that too.
21: the Lakers still do.
22: Right. And so they had already won 16 or whatever it was, and they still can't get any respect for winning in the bubble.
21: Respect.
22: So, yeah, the Clippers would probably be taking a ton of incoming, and people would say take down the banner if they had won in 2021. I don't know if that makes it better, makes it worse. It's just all bad right now. It is hell on earth for Clippers fans.
21: Yeah. You know, the very first person I thought of when talking about worst acquisitions in professional sports history, We don't have to go that far back. We've talked about him the last couple of weeks on the show.
22: Yeah. Who are we talking about then?
21: Deshaun Watson.
22: Oh, yeah.
21: He's still playing. And he's still earning every single solitary dime on that $230 million contract, fully guaranteed.
22: When you say earning.
21: Well, He's cashing the checks. I'll say that.
22: Technically, yeah, he's getting that money. Whether or not he deserves all that money with his performance on the field, yeah, that's up for debate.
21: Well, you have to actually be on the field to perform on the field. He hasn't even done that. More often than not, he's been off the field this entire time.
22: And we're about to find out just how much worse he got over the last couple of years.
21: God, the shoulder injury when he first walked in. First, I think it was like a rotator cuff. Then it turned into a shoulder thing. And then he had back-to-back Achilles injuries that he's just now recovering from and starting to play. That's pretty bad.
22: I almost had a terrible joke there, and I'm glad I stopped myself for once. I know it's late night in safe harbor hours, but I ain't going to do it. I ain't going to do it. Okay. I hear you.
21: Good restraint there.
22: Yeah. Wish he showed some. What else? Okay. Got one in anyways. I could go with, and I did see his name when I was going through the list here, worst trades, worst acquisitions. I think the Brooklyn Nets in 2013 with Mikhail Prokhorov.
21: Yeah, this is where they basically traded for the aging Celtics, right?
22: They built the Boston Celtics with Jaylen Brown and Jason Tatum. Those picks came from the Brooklyn Nets by going after Kevin Garnett and Paul Pierce and bringing those old guys together. And to be fair, a lot of us felt like, well, they got maybe a year or two where right. they would have a chance to compete. And they got old overnight. None of it worked. Who was their point guard? Darren Williams at that time, I think.
0: Yeah, take it easy, but I'm getting old.
22: He already had cankles. He was not the guy he was with the Jazz.
21: In his defense, you said he had cankles when he was with the Utah Jazz. So you've always had that against him.
22: I was sticking up for Jerry Sloan, who I always liked, and they got into it a few different times.
21: Oh, did they ever?
22: So, yeah. D-Will, you're a fat ass.
9: Hey, fat ass.
22: Sorry, I had to. But that was, yeah, a disaster in its own right, what happened there with Brooklyn and set them back for some time.
21: Well, you know, at least those guys actually played games for the Brooklyn Nets. You know someone who never played?
22: Mm-hmm.
21: Antonio Brown for the Raiders. Remember that debacle?
22: Well, it's because he froze his feet.
21: Yeah, the foot injury. Then there was a report, a false report, that he was like that he was making fun of or had issues with Mike Mayock. And then all of a sudden, 2 days later, he actually did make fun of Mike Mayock with the slur that he was accused of falsely making 2 days earlier.
22: Wow.
21: It was just a circus, a giant circus issue. And John Gruden, the voicemail that Antonio Brown leaked to everybody, like, why can't you just play football, man? I don't want to do all this.
14: The Raiders suck.
21: Yeah, that was awful.
22: I remember, what was the video when he got traded to them or traded away from them where he runs outside and gets all excited for a second? You know what I'm talking about? That was during this period, and I can't remember if it was him getting traded to the Raiders or leaving the Raiders and getting cut by the Raiders that he was so happy or whatever.
21: A handful of videos of Antonio Brown was doing a lot of stuff. And then, of course, there was the game where I think at this point in time he was in Tampa, and he was waving to the crowd after he got ejected or something like that.
22: Oh, my God.
21: Remember that?
22: Yeah, say goodbye. Say goodnight to the bad guy.
21: Took off his shirt. Yeah. Real nice guy. Easy to root for, Antonio Brown.
22: Indelible image.
21: Yeah,
22: that is a
21: CTE. Thank you for nothing.
22: A CTE case. That hit by Vontaze Burfict on him.
21: Changed
22: everything. He didn't used to sound the way he does now at all. I was watching an episode of Shark Tank recently that he was helping on. I'm sure he got paid, but he was pitching with a guy. Hey, I got the celebrity with me. Check this out. And he likes these sandals over here, these custom sandals. They look cool, and millionaires like Antonio Brown will be into it. And I was listening to him talk to Mark Cuban and everybody, and it's like, who is this guy?
21: Sounds like a completely different person, doesn't it?
22: I don't recognize him at all from the guy we've heard the last 7-8 years now.
21: It's wild. It's wild.
22: Yeah, it is. All right. I got another one for you. Paul George to the Clippers. No.
21: It's like, well, you could just say blank to the Clippers over their history and then have an entire list unto itself.
22: What Bill Simmons did yesterday or earlier today with his list of just all the cursed moves by the Clippers over the years, some that I didn't even remember or know about. So we're only going with acquisitions, right? Not the team that gave the player away. Is that what we're sticking with here?
21: I guess you can do it however you choose to.
22: Well, I mean, if that's the case, then the Boston Red Sox losing Babe Ruth to the New York Yankees is kind of an all-timer for them. And the
21: I mean,
22: curse
21: for that
22: of the
21: matter,
22: Bambino.
21: The Dodgers trading away Ramon Hernandez's brother, a little-known, you know, 5'8" whatever guy who's throwing 1,000 miles an hour without his arm a blowout named Pedro Martinez.
22: He won't last.
21: Yeah, no. He won't hold up at all.
22: He won't become an all-timer.
1: Show me your fastball, dust brain.
21: Not at all.
22: Can I hit you between the eyes a little bit since you started this talking about Kawhi Leonard?
21: Sure. By the way, I have a few that hit very close to home for me, so by all means.
22: Well, that's not enough. I know you want to do the Eminem, what was his name, White Rabbit or
21: Bunny
22: whatever?
21: Bunny Rabbit.
22: Take yourself down before the other rapper does.
21: Exactly.
22: Self-deprecating. No. Because if you don't bring this guy's name up, someone has to.
21: Okay.
22: Mo Vaughn with the Angels.
21: That's so funny. I did not have Mo Vaughn. I've had a much worse Angel acquisition on the list. But yes, please go on.
22: Okay. Mo Vaughn tore his Achilles falling into
21: down.
22: The dugout.
21: Correct.
22: Which almost happened recently. To Freddie Freeman with the Dodgers took a spill, a very scary one.
21: That was at least him running after a ball, trying to get. Mo Vaughn was literally just walking down into the dugout.
22: Wasn't he running after a hot dog vendor, actually?
21: Oh, see, there it is. I knew the fat jokes were coming.
22: Speaking of the babe. I'm sorry. You know why I remember Mo Vaughn most? And I think it happened with him wearing this uniform. I like those uniforms they had at that time. That blue uniform they used to wear.
21: Yeah, with the angel wings.
22: I feel like he was wearing one of those when it happened.
21: He was.
22: The angel wings, they were not watching over him.
21: That day. Yeah. Where was Danny Glover and his angel homies at that point?
1: Just heal me.
21: With the switch. Okay. I can keep going Bunny Rabbit all day if you want. I can go to Josh Hamilton. Okay. How about that?
22: I mean,
21: $140 million to a guy that, you know, basically gave you one season and then flamed out and had a relapse. And mostly the relapse happened because the Angels decided not to pay his accountability partner that he had in Texas.
22: Thanks, Artie.
21: So that was self-imposed by Artie Moreno.
22: A guy who could have been Mickey freaking Mantle. He was that talented.
21: Yeah. And he did flame out with the Rays. Resurfaced with the Texas Rangers, and then unfortunately, just the demons caught up with him again.
22: I still remember the home run derby. Didn't he hit 28 in one round or something like
21: insane.
22: That? The all-time record. He burned
21: absolutely
22: himself
21: crazy.
22: Out, and they changed the format after that because he ended up losing. But it's like, we know who the real winner was here.
21: I'll give you a double whammy for the Bunny Rabbit for me. I'll keep going in on myself, Adam. I'll give you the Dwight Howard trade in 2012 for the Lakers, and then I'll back that up with the Russell Westbrook trade in 2022 or 2021.
22: Are you doubling up like that?
21: Absolutely. Want me to triple down? I'll go to Randy Moss going to the Raiders. How about that? And then them trading him away for a fourth-round pick to the Patriots only for him to break the all-time record that he still holds for most touchdown receptions in a single season with the undefeated, at least in a regular season, New England Patriots.
22: God, Kevin, you're starting to make me feel better. What a good friend.
21: Hey,
22: this all started with the Clippers, and now you're taking down your teams.
21: I'm telling you. That's right. So now, after all that, what you got for me? What more damage can you do to me that I haven't already done to myself?
22: I don't know. Don't
21: let me go on a deep cut and talk about Nnamdi Asamoah going to the Philadelphia Eagles and the Dream Team. That didn't work out well.
22: He couldn't play zone. He needed to be a man defender out there. They didn't put him in a position to succeed. I mean, I could talk about Reggie White with the Panthers coming out of that 1 year hiatus just to get 5 sacks his last season wearing a Panthers uniform. Like, I don't know the point of that.
21: Well,
22: was he
21: also
22: from North Carolina? Was he preaching there?
21: Well, I mean, I'm sure he was preaching, but I mean, that's what he did. But I mean, was it really
22: a false
21: that
22: prophet?
21: Bad?
22: He was that old. I'm sorry.
21: Was that bad of an acquisition? What was your expectation? So if it was
22: Reggie
21: Davis signing him at four.
22: Okay, the last time we saw him, I think he had 17 sacks, like before we went on hiatus for a year or whatever it was. I expected a little bit better. I'm not saying he should have been Aaron Donald and how good I think he's about to be for the LA Rams, because I think he's going to be a damn Pro Bowler. But
21: you think Aaron Donald's going to get 25 sacks this year or something?
22: No, but I think he's going to be at a Pro Bowl level. I think he's going to be really good. I think he's going to get more than 5 sacks, which is all Reggie gave my Panthers. Am I wrong?
21: No, you're not. Not in the least bit.
22: I'm sorry. I'm still bitter. R.I.P. Reggie White. It wasn't his fault. It was our front office. We brought together all these old guys. We had Sean Gilbert on the defensive line, who way overpaid. There's a bad acquisition there. I think he came in from Washington.
21: I thought you were going to say overweight and overpaid. Yeah.
22: Overweight as well.
9: Hey, fat ass.
22: He was on his own Gilbert Brown-like regiment.
21: I'll give you one that's a little bit different, but it's a coaching acquisition. Remember Bobby Petrino? And the success
22: motorcycle
21: he had at Louisville? Well, before that, first of all, there's a chain of events, a chain of these with Bobby Petrino.
22: Tell me.
21: So he leaves Louisville, has a great success with them. then goes to the NFL with the Atlanta Falcons, doesn't even finish out his first season, and says, I'm out of here. I'm done.
2: You're out.
21: Leaves in the dead of night, like on a random Thursday in like week 14.
22: If you thought Saban was bad, he's got nothing on what Petrino did there.
21: Just up and left and signed a contract with Arkansas.
22: He starts having
21: an affair with one of his assistants, a former volleyball player who's now a football staffer, gets into a motorcycle accident and has that infamous press conference where he's wearing the neck brace. He gets fired there, goes back to Louisville, helps Lamar Jackson win a Heisman Trophy. Now he's an assistant coach of North Carolina, and man, they're the bastions of stability and have no controversy going on with their football program at all right now.
22: Aren't they 1-0 though?
21: Cures everything, doesn't it?
22: Winning cures everything, and staying off the motorcycle can cure a lot, too. Coming up next, we'll take your phone calls, 877-99 on Fox. Worst acquisitions in the history of sports. Why are we talking about this? I can't remember. I think it had something to do with the Clippers.
21: Oh, you misremembered, huh?
22: Right. He's Kevin Figures. I'm Adam Oslin. This is FNA on Fox Sports Radio.
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7: Dragon Zord!
22: It was Jason David Frank's 53rd birthday. He would have been 53 today. And I also didn't get to last week. We lost. People overuse iconic all the time. Peter Cullen, as the voice of Optimus Prime, is about as iconic as it gets.
10: One shall stand, one shall fall.
22: So there's our in memoriam segment, I guess, but I just want to pay my respects for two guys that had a huge impact on my childhood.
11: No, absolutely. And on many, to be honest with you.
22: Oh yeah. They transcend. Peter Cullen was so good at what he did. Like he kind of saved the Bayformers, the Michael Bay Transformers movies. The first one's pretty solid.
11: Mm-hmm.
22: The third one's decent. Okay. The other ones, the other four or five, not great. But without his voice, they would be unwatchable completely. They wouldn't have made all the money that they have for Michael Bay, who really bothers me.
21: Well, they
22: me.
21: Might have. I don't know.
22: Whatever. Without this?
0: One shall stand, one shall fall.
22: Who's going to replace that?
21: I mean, with AI and the way that you can manipulate voices, I mean, I'm sure they could have found a way to do it.
22: Look, this was like 2007 when the first one came out. We didn't have the technology.
21: Oh, Michael Bay is using all the technology available, made available to him. Trust me. He
22: always has.
21: I'd like
22: an AI director instead of him, actually.
21: 877-99 on Fox is the number. We're talking about some of the worst acquisitions in sports history. Our guy Eloy from Compton, who I'm sure is going to pepper us with a bunch of Kansas City Chiefs propaganda now that football season is starting.
22: Is he upset that we didn't pick Kansas City to win the AFC East?
21: Yeah, exactly. Yeah, not yet. But he says, here's one. Seattle signing Matt Flynn to a big contract based on that one good game he had in Green Bay, all just to be a backup behind Russell Wilson. And if I remember correctly, that game was against New England on like a Monday night or a Sunday night. And I think the Packers didn't even win the game.
22: Prime time.
21: If I remember right.
22: I think he played well, but I think they lost. Exactly what happened. He had five or six touchdowns, but they still lost the game, but everybody freaked out. But it was a prime time game, so it was very memorable, too. And that's how we knew Matt Flynn. And that's how the Seahawks. I'd like to think that the scouts do a little bit more work than we do, just passively watching a game and be like, hey, that guy's pretty good. He threw for five or six touchdowns. Like, it's just fantasy football out there. I would think it was more than that. And hey,
21: the way some of these front offices operate.
22: Maybe if Terrell Owens, I think you brought this up recently, caught that pass in that preseason game from him.
1: It's my quarterback.
22: He ends up the quarterback instead of Russell Wilson.
21: No, I brought that up because you incessantly used to bring that up, and I was like, I really don't think that that's the case whatsoever.
22: I totally forgot that I did that,
21: yes.
22: But now it's starting to ring a bell. Maybe it was just a reason for me to go after Terrell Owens.
21: Probably.
22: Just saying, they paid him all that money. The job is his if he shows anything there. And I think T.O. screwed him.
21: I really don't think Terrell Owens had anything to do with whether or not Matt Flynn did or didn't earn the starting quarterback position.
22: Whatever. He didn't have the best hands. I know that. 877-99 on Fox. We got Kevin in Culver City calling in. Kevin.
7: What's up, fellas? Hey.
21: What's up? What's going on?
7: I'm not going to let y'all let Lawrence Frank off the hook. Look, I call Clippers Talk. Lawrence Frank is a snitch. He's a rat. He's Henry Hill.
22: Wait a second. Kevin,
7: yes.
22: If what he was doing was to lessen the sentence for the Clippers, isn't that a good thing?
7: You got to understand something. I love Jillian Zucker. That's the rider. That's the ride wife who's going to ride for you. She's going to flush the kilos down the toilet. She ain't giving nothing up. You know, Steve Ballmer's Paul.
22: This is not good, fellas.
7: Talking on the phone. I know. But I'm just saying.
21: Realize what you're saying, Kev, right?
7: Save his butt. The acquisitions, I got a ton of them for you. I'm from L.A., I got the thing that changed the whole Dodgers when Fox bought him. Mike Piazza, my favorite player, for Bobby Bonilla and Gary Sheffield. In the same ownership, Kevin Brown. We got Jeff Shaw for Paul Konerko. In that same realm, Dennis Rodman signing with the Lakers. There's a ton of them. Of course, the Luka Doncic trade. But there's a ton of moves in this city alone that were just terrible moves by the Dodgers ownership.
21: Wait, you think the Lakers trading for Luka Doncic was a bad move?
7: No, for Dallas.
21: Oh, for Dallas. Okay, I just want to make sure.
7: Bad trade transaction in sports. That was one of the best trades for the city. But for L.A., I mean, signing Dennis Rodman, with the Lakers with a young Kobe, I mean, that was one of the craziest moves. And then, you know, the Mike Piazza trade was just altering for the franchise. I mean, for Sheffield and Bonilla and Charles Johnson, that was a terrible trade and just ridiculous. I mean... And then you got Yordan Alvarez.
21: That's a bad
7: with
21: one.
7: The Houston Astros. That was a bad one. And then we got another one.
21: Josh Fields, our reliever, who flamed out after a year or two.
22: Kevin, because you're calling in and representing the West Coast here in L.A., how'd you feel about everybody bagging on Los Angeles sports fans this past week? Did you take umbrage with that?
7: Oh, I couldn't stand it. Look, here's the thing about it. You gotta understand where Steve Ballmer's coming from. I would have told him if I was.
22: Wait a second.
7: That
22: was not the question at all. How dare you steer it back to the Clippers?
21: Kev has an agenda. No. He's running down right now, Adam. Right?
7: I would never trade. I would have never traded Shy. That's the first thing. I would have never gotten business.
22: Who the hell is Shy?
7: Everybody, Shai Gilgeous-Alexander. You know who he is. Everybody in basketball circles knew Uncle Dennis was as flagrant as hot oil. You do not need to go anywhere near Uncle Dennis. He was asking for houses. He was asking for credit. He was asking for ownership. Everybody was laughing except Ballmer, and nobody told Uncle Steve, you cannot get in bed with this dude.
22: Why
7: you
22: am I?
7: You should have just told Kawhi to kick rocks and catch shots and your draft picks, and you would have been fine.
22: Why am I getting punked tonight like this? Kevin,
21: K-Fig. What do you want me to do?
22: You know the question that I was asking him about. This was not about the Clippers. It was about sports media nationally bagging on sports fans in L.A. That's what I was asking Kevin about on the phone.
21: Yeah, let me guess. Kev is still there. Kev has something else to say about Steve Ballmer, doesn't he?
22: No!
7: Sports media loves to hate on L.A. They love to hate L.A. We know that. They can't be us, so they always want to talk about us. We're the most passionate fans. We got the most championships, and that's just how L.A., that's how the New York, the big media always tries to come against L.A. It's never genuine. It's just all about haterade. It's all about haterade. It's haterade with the Dodgers. We still won back-to-back championships. Now they still want to hate us and call us the big bad wolf in baseball, and all we do is win. It's always going to be like that. They just hate L.A. All we do
1: Gatorade me, bitch.
22: Haterade me.
21: Thank you, Kev. Good stuff, man.
22: Some of it. We have another phone call here, and this is a nice segue for us, Kevin, because okay. We haven't gotten to this tonight. Andrew in Bakersfield wants to talk about what's going on at LSU, and he's been perfect. On hold for like an hour here. Ooh. Andrew, what's up? You're on FNA on Fox Sports Radio.
8: Hey, guys. I got disconnected, so I've only been on hold for about 20 minutes. But speaking of acquisitions, for Lane Kiffin, okay, I have a little bit of a different perspective. When he left Ole Miss, he mentioned something about racism. I had never heard anything about racism with Ole Miss. Then I heard I had not heard anything.
21: Interesting. All right. You realize who their mascot was for many, many, many years, right?
8: Then I heard that Ole Miss is like possibly a racist name. So I thought that was interesting. And then I heard him make an interesting comment about quitting some stuff, including stopping drinking. And he said something like, when I stop certain things, it's amazing to him how many people still want that from him or something like that. And so I thought he was doing pretty good. Now, his decisions about bringing professional players back to college.
22: He's making us drink. Those decisions.
8: It's a little different because it's the ethics of it. It's the fact that professional players are like stepping up a notch, and then for them to come back is questionable. So I thought maybe you guys could comment on that. Thanks.
21: Well, I do think it's complicated. The issue with the professional players, and there's an idea of like there's a slippery slope. If we allow these kids in, what's to stop Tyrann Mathieu from saying, like, I have a year of eligibility left, I'll come out of retirement? It's like, well, look.
22: Honey Badger, don't care.
21: He played in the league for 10 years and made millions of dollars. I think that's a little bit different than these kids who basically everybody they played against in college has an extra year of eligibility but them. This is just the class of 2022. And it's like they said, we basically exhausted our eligibility. You did not come with this 5-for-5 rule until midway through the spring semester after the NFL draft had already happened. These guys, the two players in particular, who we found out earlier on Friday night that they're not on the roster as of yet. So they can't, LSU released their official roster for their game later today against Clemson, and they will not be able to play. They're not on the official roster, but they could be added a little bit later as LSU still has this standoff with the SEC. But these are two guys who went undrafted, who participated in OTAs and training camp, did not take a single snap in the preseason whatsoever, and gave back whatever money they did get from agents and everything else so that they can get the extra year of eligibility that was taken away from them and not afforded to them like everybody else they played against. We're talking about a handful of players here who did not actually play professionally. And the idea that this is a slippery slope that's going to allow anybody from way back in the day to decide that they want to try to challenge and come back and play professionally, I think is kind of ridiculous and kind of misses the point.
22: Tactics, fear mongering, maybe.
21: Yeah. Like, and by the way, if you were to, Adam, if it's a legitimate professional that's played 4 years in the NFL and now they're trying to come back, I think you'd be an idiot to think that you would allow that person to go back. Obviously, sure. Not.
12: I'm a this dumbass.
21: Is a unique exception because the NCAA passed a rule and just misstepped on having exact verbiage within that rule that would have made the class of 2022 eligible to be able To have a fifth year of eligibility. But if you're someone, like, even the SEC in their wording, I think the Big 12 in their specific wording, too, was like, these guys chose to be professionals. It was like, they did, but they were forced to because they were unable to actually continue to play in college football. Many of these guys who knew that they probably weren't going to be drafted and that it will be an uphill climb to make it professionally absolutely would have come back. Even because these guys, Xavier Howard, he knew he wasn't going to be a probably going to end up making the cut. He was going to make bare minimum at best at the NFL level. But if he can actually make real NIL money in college, he will make more money as a college football player than he would make as the 65th guy or a practice squad guy in the NFL.
22: That's great context. Quick question for a quick answer here. Have we overcorrected with going from the NCAA is being too ridiculously strict and restrictive to college football is such a wild, wild west, it's almost like a circus with the lack of rules and uniformity?
21: 1,000%. We've swung, it's a complete 180 from where it was. Yes, the NCAA ruled with an iron fist, and now, ever since the House settlement, everything has been opened up like Pandora's box, and it is the wild west with everything. There was supposed to be a $20.5 million cap on how much money everybody can spend on their rosters. Who's enforcing it?
22: Yeah.
21: Nobody. These guys are having rosters of over, I think the LSU roster is like $35 million is what they're paying out of pocket to their individual players. And it's rampant within the SEC, it's rampant throughout college football, and nobody's policing any of it.
22: Well, as long as Clay Travis doesn't become the commissioner. No, I don't.
21: And by the way,

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5: All right, last segment of the show. You know what that means. Let's go, Mike.
1: Hey, is this on? Quiet, please. Shut up. It's Mike on Mike.
2: Yes.
20: What's up, Smiley?
2: Hey, Adam.
20: Wipe that S-eating grin off your face.
2: All right. What's going on, guys? Happy to be back.
5: Great to have you, Mike.
2: Thank you. I spent a lot of time mulling over topic ideas for today, how to close the show out. And, of course, the driving force of today's show is going to be the Kawhi news.
20: Really?
2: But Adam, luckily for you, I'm letting you off the hook.
20: Oh.
2: Yeah.
20: About damn time.
2: I mean, watching you listen to the promos in between breaks, it was kind of sad. Disheartening. So.
20: You're squirming, listening to everyone have these casual takes about the Clippers and Kawhi, and I'm like, I know this at a granular level. I know this in excruciatingly, you know, painful details. Like...
2: Yeah. Well, I want to let you off the hook, so I decided not to go with that. But Kevin, for one of your teams, one of the big news that happened this week, of course, Stan Kroenke buying the Los Angeles Angels of Anaheim. So I wanted to get into this and talk about, obviously, Artie Moreno no longer owning the Angels is a big deal to a lot of Angels fans, the Angel faithful. And I wanted to look at the owners that own multiple North American sports teams. So, of course, Stan Kroenke owns the Rams, the Nuggets, the Avalanche. Josh Harris owns the Commanders, 76ers, and New Jersey Devils. A bunch of guys owning multiple sports franchises. Do you think of this as a big deal? I know, Adam, to Adam's point earlier, ownership, having great ownership, is a huge deal in sports. What do you guys think about this?
20: Some call it the biggest advantage in sports.
5: Ownership. Well, there's also like there's a rule against actually having monopolies when it comes to this. So believe it or not, Stan Kroenke technically doesn't own the Denver Nuggets. He technically gave the Nuggets to his son, or like it's under one of his conservatorships or one of the companies that he owns, because personally you're not allowed to own, I think, more than three North American sports franchises or something like that. So there's
20: only have three now
5: around these sorts of things.
20: Hope you're okay with that,
5: Mike. I think it's a good thing, especially if you're going to invest into the product. And like every entity that Stan Kroenke owns has won a championship over the past decade, whether it's the Rams, the Avalanche have performed extremely well. Obviously, Chelsea, he's won. Every entity that he has won.
20: Well, this will be his biggest challenge here, though, Kevin. Come on now, let's be real.
5: Well, it's going to take time for sure. You're not going to have the overnight success in Major League Baseball like you would in other sports. But, you know, it's going to – there's no doubt in my mind he's going to invest and he's going to win. He definitely has a hunger to win.
20: Does he know about the lockout coming next season? Is he aware of this? And
5: I'm sure he has no – he is not aware of it at all, Adam. None whatsoever.
20: Yeah. Now, I thought of you right away. You're the first person I thought of. And I was like – What does Lucille Bluth say? Good for her. No, but good for him. Good for Kevin here. Like, you deserve it. Because we've talked about this all the time. You're not going to support him. I wouldn't either. I think you've taken the right approach, and now you're kind of getting rewarded in a way. He's finally gone. And nobody really saw this coming, right? There wasn't an inkling. There wasn't an early report of this just in the dead of night.
5: Yeah, he put the team on the market in 2022. The rumor is he was not happy with the prices that he was getting. So he pulled it off the market, and he said that he did it because he still loves baseball. And I was like, hey, you can love baseball and not own the team. That's fine.
20: Yeah.
5: And by the way, he's keeping a small part of the team. He's selling the majority part. We don't know exactly what the numbers are, but he's going to keep a small part of it. So I'm sure he'll have a suite and he can still have a presence and do all that by all means. I just don't want you making decisions and nixing trades like Ohtani for Junior Caminero. Ooh. Or basically Ohtani for pretty much every player the San Diego Padres sent to Washington for Juan Soto. And apparently they could have had all those guys for Ohtani, but he nixed that trade.
20: Just in case he stays with us here, even though he asked you to match the deal that the Dodgers gave him, yeah, and you still didn't do it, you absolute fool.
6: That was a dumbass play.
5: I think good ownership, Mike, regardless of how, what form it takes, how, you know, if it's one guy that owns seven teams, if all seven of those teams he's investing in and he wants to win, that by all means, because there's too many franchises out there. The owner of the Chicago Cubs, I think it was last season, said, like, we're just trying to break even here. And I was like, get the bleep out of here. This is Chicago. You have your own TV station with WGN. Like, there's no way that you're not making money.
20: This is Chicago. People already are lacking hope. Give them hope in their sports, okay? Come on.
5: Like, get out of here with that stuff.
20: I think
5: that we're just breaking even.
20: A lot of these guys, these billionaires, it's diversifying your sports portfolio, basically.
15: You were born rich and you're going to stay.
5: Well, especially guys like that, like Kroenke, yeah.
20: I'm betting on Google going up and Apple and Amazon. And in this case, it's Denver, it's the Rams, and now it's also the Angels.
5: But that's when you have these major big-time billionaires who are doing it, not, you know, small market people who are just, you know, the mom and pops are kind of losing their power when it comes to this. They can't keep up. They can't keep up. The finances are going up, and they don't have the capital to be able to keep up with it. I do feel for them, but if you can't afford to own a franchise in 2026, you got to get out.
20: Apparently, Mark Walter couldn't keep up either. Coming up next, Project NIL here on Fox Sports Radio. 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
28: WNBA Commissioner Kathy Engelbert will retire at the end of this year. Team USA won its opener at the Women's Basketball World Cup 94-61 over China. Caitlin Clark off the bench led with 14 points and 11 assists. The Sacramento Kings signed Ben Simmons to a one-year deal. At the U.S. Open, the doubles team of Venus and Serena Williams lost their first-round match. To college football, shutout wins for USC over Fresno State and Oklahoma, which ripped UTEP. Miami, ranked 7th, won at Stanford 45-6, 5 touchdown passes for Darian Mensa. To Major League Baseball, Atlanta and Chris Sale, a 5-2 winner at Philadelphia, beating Christopher Sanchez. Milwaukee won again, 10-7 at Cincinnati. The Padres beat the Yankees 3-2 on a 2-run homer in the bottom of the 10th. Dodgers and Braves each won. St. Louis homered in the 9th to win at Colorado 7-6. I'm Steve DeSager.
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12: Here's Anthony Gargano and William Penn Charter School Director of Athletics, Daniel DeBernardinis.
31: Well, good morning, good morning, good morning. Happy Labor Day weekend Saturday. College football underway. Malachi Toney putting on a show. Mensa in his first start in Miami. Wow, we got lots to get to. And we will dive into everything with football, college football, down the preps, all the NIL. This is Project NIL. Danny D, the AD, my main man, athletic director, Danny DeBernardinis of Penn Charter High School, one of the oldest high schools in the country, I'm Anthony Gargano, as we kick off Labor Day Saturday and a big slate of college football. Good morning, Danny D.
0: What's going on, cuz? How we doing, baby?
31: We're doing great, man. It's underway.
0: Yes, sir. We're back. We are back. We're back.
31: Fully back in a big way. Last night you saw it, right? We saw an incredible start to college football this week. And Miami with Mensa was amazing last night.
0: Oh, man. 400.
31: Tony putting on a show.
0: Tony, so I have a story about both of these guys. So, obviously, I know the Duke football staff pretty well. Gabe Infante is the D.C. One of the defensive coaches there, associate head coach. He told me about Mensa 2 years ago. He's like, this kid's the real deal, man. Like, he's unbelievable. Obviously, he was at Duke, transferred to Miami. They raved about him like he's a pro, man. He's a day one draft pick. He's got it all, man. He can make every throw. He's athletic. So I've been following him closely for the last couple of years, and he just seems like to continue to progress. And then as an athletic director, 2 or 3 years ago, I saw Tony play in high school as a junior. A junior. He's from down. He was on a team with Dia Bell and.
31: Oh, he was on that Florida team.
0: On Heritage.
31: Yes. American Heritage. Yeah, yep. That's right.
0: Yep.
31: Oh, geez, you saw him play.
0: He's one of the rare cases. He graduated early. He went to college as a 17-year-old. He's one of those rare cases like the Jeremiah Smiths.
31: Yes.
0: They were just so good they went early, which in today's world is unheard of. We talk about kids reclassing. He went up. He was
31: That's incredible.
0: Him and Dia Bell, teammates. High school
31: teammates. Oh, wow. Dia Bell, of course, at Texas. The heir apparent to Arch.
0: Arch.
31: Dia Bell, Rajah Bell's son, who we spoke about at length on the show. Wow, man. Tony, I didn't know he was on that team.
0: Yeah, and
31: dude, he's so ridiculous. He was great last year. This year, he was sick last night.
0: Yeah, I mean, I think he's 18 or 19, and he's really young. Last night, 12 for 230 and 3 touchdowns. He can run routes. He's shifty. He's got a little Tyreek Hill in him.
31: Oh, yeah.
0: Probably a better route runner. Great hands. He's unbelievable, man.
31: Stanford just didn't have the horses in the back there
0: to
31: play with him. Like, you know, it's funny. They were playing, and I don't understand why you go into it. Listen. I know that you don't have the secondary to stop that team. I get it. I mean, Barkate, you can see what he does. Like, Miami's got five receivers, really. But they got, you know, they just come at you. And I get it. And they did a great job stopping the run. But you can't play single high against Tony.
0: No, it can't happen.
31: Like, he didn't get out of it. They were down whatever it was. They gave up three long touchdowns, and they finally got out of the single high look, and then they went back to it. It made no sense. You can't play single high safety when you have a guy like him. He'll kill you every time, and he had huge plays. I mean, what was the final 200? What do you have?
0: 234.
31: I mean, it was crazy, man. Crazy with couple tutties. Amazing. What a night.
0: Yeah, he's the U. They're back.
31: I know.
0: Last year, they've been the last couple of years. They're working towards it, but they're back, man. I mean, he is.
31: Listen, last year, I mean, they played great. Like, they played that team to a standstill. I mean, that was an awesome, awesome championship. I was just impressed by it. You saw Mensa. I was so impressed with him. He looked. We liked him at Duke, but man, he looked so good last night running that offense with those weapons and that protection. Jeez,
0: yeah, unbelievable, brother, unbelievable.
31: We also saw Maiva last night look good. USC. I know it's Fresno, but still, Maiva looked real good last night. He was slinging it. He only had to play a half before they called off the dogs. Like, you know, we got some powerhouses there, like good offenses.
0: Yeah, man, and just some big time quarterbacks this year. We were talking about it a few weeks ago where we kind of dove in. I mean, this class that they're saying, this 27 draft class is going to be historic, you know?
31: There's
0: some really, really big talent. It's exciting, man. We're going to see a lot of points this year, Ant. A lot of points, because...
31: Yeah, I love it. I do. I love it. I think it's... I mean, it's awesome. Like, we got... I be honest with you, last night was in my happy place. My wife's like, we were... It's the holiday, right? So it was like, we did our thing, had to do a couple errands and stuff. And at night, the boys and I went to the gym. And then I came home. I got them something to eat. And then, you know, they did their video games. And then my wife went upstairs. Right? And I was like, let me put on some football. And I was loving it, man. It was great. We got a whole day of it today. I love the fact that Labor Day weekend is for college football, and high school for that matter.
0: Yeah, high school's in full swing. College is back, and the NFL's right around the corner. Cause I know how excited you get, but we're right there, baby.
31: What have you seen so far in the high schools? The national, this is when you play like the national teams. And what have you heard, like, you know, some of the national squads and how they're looking?
0: Yeah, the state of Florida is running supreme right now, cuz. So, you know, historically, you know, the top five programs or so, you know, you're out in Florida, you're in Texas, you're out west, California, Vegas. So this year, last week, after our show, some really big games, a lot of big showcases down in Florida. Gorman beat Bosco the first week, so they were number one in the country. They went down to Florida. And then also, you know, in the Florida showcase, they had DeSoto from Texas down in Florida. And in those games, Florida reigned supreme. You had the number sixth team in the country, Columbus. Well, now number 16 in the country. They were unranked. Took down Gorman. Handled them down in Florida. As well as St. Thomas Aquinas took down the Sotos pretty handily. So, Florida had two top 10 wins last week.
31: Wow. Wow, that's wild, man. Columbus, man. That's amazing.
0: Oh, yeah. Big time. Big time. Big time wins. Florida football is reigning supreme right now, and just gotta give them their love. There's a Amir Sears out of Columbus, top DB in the country. Last week for Columbus, had three picks and two TDs, playing both sides of the ball, and in the big
31: three picks and two pick sixes.
0: No, he's a receiver, so he caught two balls.
31: Oh,
0: he's
31: a receiver too? Oh, wow.
0: Yeah, caught some balls, but three picks, two tutties.
31: Two tutties. He's like my man Joey O'Brien, who's now at Notre Dame, who you turned me on to, who dominated as one of the great D-backs and played receiver and D-back. He's a freshman. Notre Dame's going to get time.
0: Yeah, man. Big time player. He is committed to the U.
31: Is he really? Wow.
0: Going to the U.
31: Talking about being so back. The U is so back.
0: Oh, man. They're nasty, ripping. Man. Number one DB in the country, man.
31: Oh, my God.
0: And he showed up. He showed up last week for Columbus. And, yeah, man. Great opening week. Another big win last night for our local high school football team. St. Joe's Prep opened their season last night down in Tennessee.
31: Wow. Okay.
0: And they played the number 22 team in the country. St. Joe's Prep came into the game unranked. Brentwood Academy out of Tennessee. And Prep came victorious 31-23.
31: Wow. Who's the quarterback?
0: This kid, Maxwell Rogers. He had a solid outing. Jet Harrison had five catches for 130 yards and two touchdowns. Number one
31: so
0: receiver.
31: So that Jet Harrison, we talk about him. He's Marvin's other son.
0: Yeah, the younger
31: Marvin
0: brother.
31: Marvin Jr. and the other brother. And this is his younger brother.
0: Yeah, Jet Harrison. Huge game for him. and then the defense showed up big. Lockley, Brandon Lockley, who was heading to Oregon, had a big interception, and Messiah Akery, who's going to Syracuse, had two picks and brought one back to the goal line. So their defense is special. I caught the, you know, I talked.
31: Well,
0: to
31: you told me all about Lockley, who's going to Oregon a while back. In fact, I know that Nebraska was in on him, and they didn't close the deal, man.
0: Oh yeah, he's a stud. I remember telling you about him when he was a sophomore. Yeah. He called up Matt Rhule and said, "Hey, you got to get on this guy." And then I saw his recruiting coordinator a few months later, and he's like, "Yo, you're getting me in trouble. What's going on?" I said, "Look, man, I'm just telling the cuz who's the next up and coming, man. We're trying to get ahead of the ball here."
31: Yeah, I when you told me about him, I saw him. I'm like, my God, this kid's a player. He's a baller. And you know, I'm talking to Matt. And I'm like, dude, you guys are sleeping, man. Like, you got to see this kid's outrageous, man. And and yeah, the recruiting coordinator. It was funny because he told me the same thing. What are you doing, man? Stop saying. I'm like, I'm sending my guys there. I'm like, yeah, but you're late. Like, you deserve. If I'm mad, I'm mad too. You're fired, brother.
0: Yeah, man. We got to stay on top of things, baby.
31: That's it. You want to build something. Don't let us get in charge of the program. You know, that's what I want to be. More than an NFL team, I want to be GM of a college team.
0: Oh yeah, you crush it. Because you need to know the game, you need to understand, you know, the talent and evaluate it. But you also got to have you got to recruit guys at the same time. NFL, you know, money talks, and same in college now, but you still got to be able to recruit. You got to be able to have relationships, and I think you'd fall right into that, brother. I think you'd be great.
31: That'd be fun. That would be a blast. Andrew Luck, in the second year. It was good to see Andrew Luck down there. Coach Luck, before the game. He's gonna have them back.
0: Yeah, he'll figure it out. I'm confident he'll figure it out.
31: I mean, that's a program that I think will come back from the ashes. All right, so let's get to the legal portion of the show, which we do every week. So where are we at now? Because LSU, which is the center of this stuff, Lane did not make he did not put him on the roster, right?
0: Yeah, both guys.
31: Yeah,
0: he waited.
31: Yeah.
0: I mean, he pump faked as well as he can. It looked like he was, you know, fighting through and, you know, trying to bring some depth to the team with these guys. And, you know, he pushed and the SEC pushed back and they were in a standstill. It looked like he won technically in court at the state level. It looked like those guys are granted. But I guess because of still the uncertainty and everything that's going on, he decided not to roster him this week. But it's going to be something we're going to have to watch every week. I mean, it's ever evolving. It's something that is taking over the sports world. The judges are in it at the state level. It seems like all the players are winning. At the federal level, there's still the stay from the case that is the national. You know, that covers all the student athletes. So it's interesting to see, man. I think the football guys, by the time this is figured out, we're going to be midway through the season, but I still think they'll come back and play at some point. And I think the players will end up winning. It just, they might not be back till, you know, late September, early October, which, again, is fine. Plenty of time for the playoff. And I think they'll be back for the basketball season for sure.
31: Yeah, it's amazing, right? Like, when you think about what's at the center of this thing, and I don't know. Again, the local courts, the state courts, are, I think, always going to supersede it.
0: Yeah,
31: and it's funny because I was watching the game last night, and they ran an ad with Saban voicing the Protect College Sports Act. Help Congress save college sports and the sanctity of college sports and what we love, an American tradition, an American institution. Save College Sports Act.
0: Well, hey, we need something.
31: That ran last night.
0: They need something because, like, right now, you're running a national entity, one of the biggest, you know, sports entities in the world. And with this stuff, with this state, it's like, all right, well, depending on what zip code you're in or what judge hears you, you're eligible. You know what I'm saying? Like, we need some big-time overarching answers, and it's going to have to – they're going to have to get involved. It seems like they were trying to push the buck, but they got to get involved. There's no way around it.
31: Yeah. Yeah, I hear you. I mean, the problem always goes back to the legalities, right? Like, it's always goes back to, can you have a basically what amounts to be a professional league without a CBA?
0: Yep. No, you're right.
31: I mean, I don't know, and you know, and I don't know what. You know what Congress could do that supersedes the CBA.
0: No, you're 1,000% right. My thing is, I want them to put some guidelines so we can stop having these individual hearings all the time, because, like, it's just, it's nonstop, and it, again, like, depending on where you live, depending on who's hearing it, it's changing. So if we had an overarching, like, some type of format. From, you know, the national, you know, coming from Congress, I think, again, it won't be perfect and there'll still be some things we got to work out, but it will push us in the right direction.
31: Yeah. Yeah. I mean, obviously, this is going to go on. But, like, we haven't even got to basketball. Like, basketball season's around the corner.
0: Yeah. No, I hear you.
31: And that's going to bleed into it.
0: Yeah, no, I mean, it's going to be big time in the basketball world, for sure.
31: And I just don't know, you know, when I look at it, and it's funny because of, you know, Lane's out of his mind, right, and all the stuff going on. But I just don't know how this thing is ever going to get to the point where you have, like, these are the steadfast rules. You know, we talk about the 5 for 5. We talk about, you know, staying. It feels like there's always going to be, and I get the eligibility thing of 2022, and that was a separate case and everything else, but it just feels like it's always going to be open-ended. Am I wrong?
0: No, you're right. You're right. You're right. I just think if the Congress does get involved, it puts a little bit more parameters in it, and it gives us the opportunity to start moving in the right direction.
31: Yeah.
0: That's all. You know, we need something to push us there.
31: I hear you. And it's funny, the minute I heard that ad, and, you know, the saving ad, like, you know.
0: Who's paying for that? And who do you think's paying for that ad? I didn't see it.
31: That's a great question. I mean, there's got to be a group that's pushing the act that the entity will pay for it.
0: Yeah, I'm curious.
31: It's not the NCAA. I mean, you know, the NCAA, I'm sure, wants it, but it's got to be like that. That nonprofit Save College Sports, right?
0: Some type of pack. Yeah.
31: I mean, that's what it's got to be. And, you know, and there was Nick. Nick was all over last night. Home Depot. He had his Home Depot commercial, which is good. Like, I love Saban. I don't know. I've always been a huge Saban fan. I just think he's great. He just is great. Great coach, great everything.
0: Nah, he's one of the greats, man. He's one of the greatest ever.
31: He really
0: for
31: is.
0: Sure.
31: I mean, I would always love for Saban to be the commissioner. I would be down with that every day of the week. All right, let's take a quick TO. We'll come back. We'll take a look at what's in store for the rest of the weekend, kind of where we're at. Lots to do right here. I got a little mailbag for Danny D, for some parents. Everybody's back. School is all classes are starting everywhere, and high school football. And so I got some parents that had questions for the athletic director. We'll do that. Still lots to come right here on Project NIL, exclusively right here on Fox Sports Radio.
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31: Welcome back. This is Project NIL. Danny DeBernardino, the athletic director for Ben Trotter High School, one of the oldest schools in the country. I'm Anthony Gargano. And together we are Project NIL. I'm your now become your resident sports dad. And, all right. You still got the fan on.
0: I don't know what it is. I don't hear it on my end.
31: We were joking off the air because it sounds like there was a fan.
0: You still hear it?
31: I do, yeah. I still hear it. We gotta get Marky Mark on the caper.
0: I don't know what's going on. Maybe it's my
31: Nah, it's just probably sometimes just the settings off and you probably just have to log off and log on again type of thing.
0: Yeah, maybe. Yeah, there's no fan around right now. I don't know what's going on.
31: Well, are you, all right. So a big day today in college football. And I'm anxious because I love, what we're going to see. Like last night was great with Miami. Today, we'll get to see Josh Hoover play today. Now, I know it's North Texas, nobody, but I'm actually looking forward just to see Josh Hoover in Indiana and what they look like with their new quarterback, right? Miami got to dust off its quarterback last night and showcase him. Today, it's Josh Hoover for Indiana as the transfers, this one, the TCU transfer, continue.
0: Yeah, I'm really excited to see how they play, and I'm really excited to see what they do down in Indiana, man. Can they keep this rocket ship that they've been on rolling, right? I mean, they've had, biggest story, I love, the coach. He's big time, and, he's confident, and, Google, man. He wins everywhere he's been, right? That's the message. Can he keep it rolling with a new quarterback, man? What do you think?
31: I do. I'm a subscriber to the, hey, don't question Signetti short. Like, don't sell him short. You know, I believe, I don't think they're a one-year wonder. You know, it's funny, I had Joe Buck on earlier this week. You know, he's a big guy, Indiana guy. And we were talking about it. He was like, you know, I'm so excited for the season because this season will mark, you know, just like, are they real program? Like, are they now, you know, if you do well with Hoover and you make a run with Hoover, you have now solidified yourself as a powerhouse.
0: Yeah.
31: Right.
0: Oh,
31: like
0: yeah.
31: You're a powerhouse. That's what's interesting is that, you know, it's the NIL and everybody thinks it's all going to be about the big dogs and everybody else. Well, look what's happened, that we've seen the rise of Indiana post NIL, and Indiana football is now going to again, because you know better than anybody, because you're in the middle of it, funneling where kids are going and helping out kids and choosing where they go to school and where they're going to play for. And when kids see him on TV, they go, I want to play for that guy.
0: Yeah, I mean, look, he wins. He's done it every level. He's confident. You know, he holds guys accountable. Yeah, I mean, great 2 years ago, you know, put them on the map, national champs last year. Can he keep it going, right? His formula, is it, or is it going to take a step back? I believe in him. I think he gets it. I think he understands how to make this thing continue to go and keep this rocket ship moving, man. I mean, I'm really excited to see them play this year, and I'm all in, man. I'm a Cignetti believer.
31: Yeah, I am too. And you know, when we talk about the subject of Hoover and Mensa, I gotta say this. The only thing I don't like about this whole system is I really don't like the free agency, the rampant transfer.
0: Yeah, you got to recruit your kids already. You got to recruit your own team.
31: Dude,
0: again,
31: I'm watching this and I'm going, like, you know, this is smart. Like, Miami, they did it with Beck last year, and, you know, and now you do it with Mensa. And you look all over it, every quarterback at every level, it's amazing. It's like, all right, well, he played last year at Middle Tennessee State, and then he made the jump. Like, you know, it's amazing the ladder rung in which these guys are climbing, and the overall change every year. I get it. Like, you know, if you're Mensa, you should be able to move on and go play for, because coaches do it every year, right? Coaches, if you have a great success at a smaller school, well, you know, they've been doing that for as long as it's existed. You make the climb. You go from a small conference to the big boys, and that's how you do it. So the kids should be able to do the same thing. So, there's some hypocrisy in what I'm saying. It's just tough, man, because you just see the change, man. It's every one of these quarterbacks, they're going to be on 3, 4, 5 stops.
0: Agreed, and this is the problem. Like, Mensa did sign a 2-year deal, right? He got out of it because he doesn't, you know, they're not considered employees, right? We don't want to give them benefits. Right. So, like, I am in favor of the multi-year deal if you believe or a kid wants to stay at a spot. But right now, because of the layout, even if you sign a multi-year deal, you're getting out of it. You know,
31: yeah,
0: you can get out of it. So I don't like that if you find someone every year, you got to re-recruit them. And I'm fine with it. But even when you're at the highest level, you got to re-recruit them, right? Because they're going to go somewhere for a little bit more money or whatever the case may be. So I hear you. I want the kids to have every opportunity. I want them to go up. But I also want to say, hey, if you sign a 2-year deal or 3-year deal and you're both locked in on it, they should have to stick it out. And right now, that's not the case, right? I think a 2-year deal would be great for some of these kids. It gives them a little bit more stability. It makes the teams believe in them. If you're going to believe in them, you got to stick it out with them. You know, you can't just bounce around every year. But right now, basically, everything's a 1-year contract in college just because there's no long-term with it. And that's why you see this rapid revolving door at every school every year, right? I mean, Cignetti's formula, whether I like him as a coach, but his formula right now is I'm going to go get a 22, 23-year-old every year. I'm going to get someone that's been there that's proven every year. I'm just going to keep bringing these. You know, I'll recruit a couple high school kids, but I'm going to keep bringing in the 22, 23
31: year olds. Yeah, there's a formula.
0: Every year. I mean, last year, the average age of his championship team was 23 and a half.
31: Yeah. Yeah, listen.
0: That was the average age.
31: Right. You know, older kids know how to play. They're bigger, wiser, stronger, the whole
0: thing. They've been there. You know, they've been around. They understand the gauntlet that it is and all the hard work that goes into it, and they're matured and they're ready to prove themselves, and that's what he's doing. And I'm with it, but I also want the option to actually have a multi-year deal with some of these kids you're bringing up. Because it just they sign them, it just doesn't real. It's not real right now. You can rip it up at any time.
31: I know. And I would I'd like for kids to just, you know, unpack your bag, man. You know, like, I think it's important. I just think that they should. Now, like, I look at Dylan Raiola, who, all right, didn't work out in Nebraska. Okay. He goes to Oregon, which I actually thought was great and smart.
0: I agree.
31: Raiola goes to Oregon, will get to watch and play, you know, or we'll get to watch under Dante Moore. And look, you know, he'll get a couple coffee games when they're up big. And he just gets to just, you know, get acclimated and then wait his turn. I think that's a good thing.
0: No, I agree. I think it's a good thing. I love the move for him. You know, he had some pretty checkered past at, you know, with his family and everything in Nebraska. Yeah. And, you know, coming in as the number one high school prospect in the country. But I thought this was a mature move where he says, hey, I got to wait. I got to watch. I got to listen. I got to grow. And he went to a place that has been, you know, pumping out good quarterbacks. And he's going to go sit behind one of the best quarterbacks, if not the best quarterback in the country, learn and wait his turn. And I love that.
31: Yeah, I do too. I think that's good. Now, will we see that? Here's the interesting thing. Like, you brought up Dia Bell, right, who was the standout at American Heritage, one of the top high school quarterbacks. He's going to Texas. Now, this is interesting because he looks to be the heir apparent to Arch. So he goes to Texas, will sit and wait under Arch this year. All reports are he looked great in spring ball and over the summer. And so he is the front runner if Arch goes to be the starter next year.
0: Yeah, I love it. So, but this is the interesting thing that Texas and Oregon have the ability to. They can pay their backup quarterback seven figures. Not every school can do that, right? It's not like Raiola said, hey, look, he's doing it.
31: Great point.
0: He probably took less money. Don't get me wrong. He probably could have made more. But it's not at these bigger schools like Oregon and Texas, they can still give you seven figures to be the backup, right?
31: Yeah.
0: So you got to think about that as well, right? I mean, I love that these kids are waiting, and I think they're being smart, but they're also they're not doing it at a school that's saying, hey.
31: Right, they're not doing it for nothing.
0: They're not doing it for nothing either. Let's get that twisted, right? Let's not forget there's a seven-figure check that's coming with that. So
31: yes,
0: you can do that at Oregon and Texas. And you can't do that
31: that's
0: everywhere.
31: A good point. No, you can't, buddy. That's a good point. all right. Lots to get to. I got a mailbag for us.
0: Love it.
31: So I've collected some questions from parents.
0: All right.
31: And I said, listen, the podcast, it will debut soon. We got a couple sessions next week. We got our newsletter.
0: Yep.
31: And because there are people, a lot of my circles are asking about you. All right. I got questions. We got to figure it out. We had a scrimmage the other night, dude. Oh, my God. Our O-line is so bad.
0: you gotta win
31: they're
0: up front.
31: They're small. And dude, they're small.
0: At every level. Every level.
31: Dude, they're
0: trenches.
31: They're good kids. They're small. And they're green. Oh, there's nothing worse than a small green O-line. And, like, our first game is against a team that is a reclass type of team.
0: Okay.
31: Right?
0: Yep.
31: So you got like 14, 15-year-olds on this team. Not good.
0: Yeah, it's a big jump at that age.
31: It's not going to be good. Oh, my God. our best kids are skill kids. And, you know, if our best kids are skill kids, what does that mean?
0: You're on the ball if you ain't got no line, Ant. You gotta,
31: right. Right.
0: You got to win up front, baby.
31: I was like, I told the OC, I was like, dude, what about if you, let's try to get them doing tempo. And, you know.
0: Got to get it out quick.
31: Because, by the way, they're going to, we're going to, the only thing we can do is throw. We can't run. So, man, it's going to be long here. Anyway, I digress. I don't mean to complain about my youth football team. I will, we'll come back and do the mailbag. It's Project NIL. I'm pumped up. Danny D will be on the Fellas, special guest host, Danny DeBernardinas for the Fellas, which will be coming up at the top of the hour right here on Fox Sports Radio.
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12: 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By all accounts, it doesn't look like Steve Ballmer and the Clippers are cooperating with the NBA. 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

0: All right, welcome back to Project NIL. I'm Anthony Gargano. He's Danny DiBertadinas, the athletic director. All right, so listen, I was talking to some of my fellow sports dads and moms, and I got some questions for you.
1: Lay it on me, baby. Is my fan going in? I think the comrades.
0: Dude, perfect. You got it right. You're locked in. I knew it. It happens to me too.
1: It was
0: a bad line.
1: There was something with the machine. Yeah, I was like, I'm.
0: Yeah, sometimes
1: silence,
0: you just get on a bad line. Sometimes the line, the connection's not fully there, and so you have that fan sound.
1: Yeah.
0: So anyway, all right, Mr. AD. With club teams, private trainers, showcases, camps everywhere, how much is actually necessary, and how much are we like? How much pressure do we feel as parents to keep up? What's real, Danny D?
1: That's a tough one. I think training and clubs are important to some extent, right? I think you got to pay attention, right? I always tell people about trainers and clubs. So my thing with trainers is I like it, right? They're knowledgeable, right? But you don't need them three times a week. If you have the ability to go watch as a parent, watch, see what kind of drills you're doing, then spend some time with your child and do those drills when they're not around, right? You don't need to pay them all the time. Go watch, take notes, pay attention, right? And so if you have the ability to then do those drills with your kid and, you know, at a park, in a gym, on a field, use their knowledge, but, you know, take it and spend some time with your child, right? I think that's important. And then at the club level, look, there's some value there, right? But to what level, right? When you're spending thousands upon thousands of dollars to travel and do X, Y, and Z, I'm not always for it. I think you do need to, you know, play at a good level, and sometimes that's the club, right? Sometimes the highest level you can get to is that club scene. So again, it's a balancing act. I know I'm not giving a direct answer here, but I think it's a little bit of both. I think they're necessary, but I think you also got to put some, you know, pay attention, see what's going on, do some research, right? Don't just say, oh, this is the club because this is the local club. You know, look into it, talk to people in the field and try to find the best overall situation for your kid as far as training and club goes.
0: Yeah.
1: That makes sense?
0: Yeah, it makes perfect sense. And listen, let me just tell you, like, so much of it is sport dependent. Like, for instance, I will tell you that if your kid is a baseball kid, that hitting is a skill that can be acquired by anybody. All right. But the key is repetition, and the key is doing it right. Right. Like, you need to be able to do it right, and then you need to be able to hit. So, you know, if you want to invest in a guy that's a hitting coach for your son, all right. But here's the thing. You go to him once a week, that's fine, and he's going to make sure that, you know, any little, you know, that he's global, like from 50,000 feet, he's correct. But you're really going to have to go throw to him.
1: Yeah,
0: like,
1: for sure.
0: You got to throw them. You got to go get the L cage, go get the L screen, and you got to go into a cage, and you just got to throw to them. I mean, that's what I do with Masma all the time. Because ultimately, it's all about that. Like, you know, he's got to have repetition when it comes to hitting. You know, those things. Now, like, once you get to high school, you believe in those. Do you believe in those DB coaches and D-line coaches? Once you kind of hone in on a position in high school?
1: I think there's value there, right? I think, but like, they want to make money, so they want to do it three, four times a week. My thing
0: right.
1: is you go once every week or once every 2 weeks and you watch, you learn, you take the drills you're doing and you work with your kid on the side, right? Like, pay attention. Now they might say, I don't have any sports knowledge. I don't know what I'm watching. All right. That's fair, but you can also, you know, you can take notes. You don't need to be a sports guy to say, all right, this is the drill you're doing. Let's
0: right.
1: work on this drill, right? Let's pay attention. Listen to what they're saying. Because I think it is overkill at times. And a lot of stuff you can watch, learn, and then implement yourself. and you don't have to be, you don't have to play the sport, right? If you're really diving in and taking notes and paying attention.
0: I got so many, we only got one so far. All right. What a high school, we got 30 seconds. All right. So real quick, what do high school coaches and ADs notice about a kid that parents probably don't realize matters?
1: So I think attitude, man. We had an opening barbecue the other night, and I talked about attitude and culture, man. There are things you can control that people don't always pay attention to or notice. I've sometimes noticed, and that's game changing, man. Because if you can put a team first, it's game changing.
0: All right, great stuff. Come on, we have the fellas coming up next with Danny B.
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24: I'm Dan Patrick, and this is Above the Noise. With college football just one day away, the biggest game of the weekend lands in Baton Rouge. LSU hosts Clemson. Two historic programs. Everybody should be ready for the fallout, because whoever loses is going to feel like the sky is falling. For LSU and Lane Kiffin, the hype has been building all offseason. A week one loss immediately changes the conversation from playoff expectations to whether the entire thing was overhyped. Clemson, different problem. Dabo Swinney's program has suffered 14 losses over the last 3 years, and there are legitimate questions about whether he has evolved enough to keep pace in the modern game. Plenty of talent on both sides. Whoever wins will deserve the credit, and that's almost beside the point. This is the kind of game where the winner gets to move forward. The loser becomes the storyline. One team leaves Baton Rouge with validation. The other leaves with a crisis. Sometimes the biggest game isn't about who wins, it's about who loses. 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
0: Heisman talk. There's nothing better than Heisman talk at the beginning of September. I love it. I love everything about it. Fantastic. We will get you set for everything. In for Jeff Schwartz, who is in Eugene, getting ready to watch his Ducks. My main man, who has seen a ton of these kids. He, of course, from Project NIL, Danny DeBernardinis, the athletic director for Penn Charter High School in Philadelphia, one of the oldest high schools in the country. Danny D, love when you sit in for Jeff, and we get a little, we got a full slate, the first full slate of college football, baby.
1: I'm excited. I'm excited that you're, it's back for you, because this, I know you're at, you're beaming, man. I feel the radiation coming off you, you know?
0: I got a little extra energy this morning.
1: This is you. This is your day, Ant. You know, you're back, baby. Next week, this is a prelude to next week. Next week, you're fully back, but you're running at 95 right now, you know?
0: Yeah, yeah. I love this. This is my favorite time of the year. It's by far, it's not even close. Back in the day, my favorite job. It's funny how life works, right? Like, when I look back on, you know, my career, I've done everything in print and TV, radio, new media. And my favorite job was every week I used to work for the New York Post. We had a Sunday, we just started a Sunday sports section, we had a Sunday paper, and we had a huge Sunday sports section. Like, the whole point was to beat the other papers in New York and have the best sports section. So I used to love to write and love to tell stories. So I would write these 5,000 word Sunday pieces.
1: Wow.
0: And I used to go and I would do it around football, right? Every week, obviously. And so I'd pick a place to go to and I would do the cover story for Sunday on this team, right? It was a lot of times college. It was, you know, NFL, whatever it was. And then I would also wrap around and do a big college game on Saturday, an NFL game on Sunday, and a Monday night game. And Monday night was bigger than Sunday night back then. And so I would do those games every week. And I look back on it, it was my favorite. And I used to do a lot of the big college football features, right? So I would sit with Bobby Bowden. I'll never forget being in Bobby Bowden's office in Tallahassee. And it was before the Florida State Florida game. And it was like a big game. And then Florida had a receiver that got in trouble. And it was like, shoplifted from a Dillard's department store. And the Florida State kid and all the Florida fans had on Dillard's bags.
1: I love it.
0: It was great.
1: An all-time chirp right there.
0: Walking by the Gator Pit, and, you know, it was fun, man. Like, it was awesome. The game was at Florida. I was in Tallahassee, and then I drove to Gainesville. And, it was, you know, I mean, it was the height of this stuff. It was awesome. I love the culture of college football. Like, I love the energy. You know, it's funny. Like, listen, the NFL's regal. There's nothing better, right, than the NFL. But when you look at, you know, I was glued. It was funny. I was glued the last night. I don't even know why. It was a blowout, and I was just glued to it. And there feels like there's so much energy during college games.
1: Yeah, I mean, it's amazing. You know, we've talked on it. Me and my buddies do a college football trip every year. It's something special. It's like, you know, football is our sport, but it's got a little bit of that European soccer fandom, you know, where you have a bit of a cult following at each place, and there's a little bit more innocence into it. You know, it's getting to this, you know, big production, but it's something that just captivates you, man. It just pulls you in. It's something that just. You just gravitate towards it. You can't not be excited about it. And when you're in these college towns and when you're around it, it's something truly special. And yeah, man, me and the boys are going to Vandy in a few weeks for Vandy Ole Miss.
0: Fabulous.
1: I'll be on my college football, you know, me and Chuck and the boys. We'll be excited.
0: Oh, that's awesome. That's so cool. That's going to be such a great time, man. That's going to be incredible. Going down to Vandy.
1: Vandy, yeah, man. Who would have thought?
0: What was your favorite ones?
1: My number one all time, and this is debated within our group, my number one's Ole Miss down the Grove. There's a lot of factors go into it. The game, right, matters, right? If it's a good game, the weather. But the way that Ole Miss has to set up their college town where they have the stadium, the Grove, and then the town all walking, right, 1, 2, 3. Sometimes, you know, you're spread out from where you're tailgating.
0: Yes.
1: There's not a lot. Ole Miss has it down to a T. It's unbelievable. We have this beautiful stadium, the Grove, which is like the all-time tailgate spot. Just fields and fields of tailgating right outside it. And then, you know, a couple blocks after that, you have this beautiful little college town. With bars and restaurants, and you just feel it. So the layout to me is there. My friends have debated that Tennessee is the number one, or potentially Auburn. They've been the ones that have been floated as our top.
0: All great ones, man.
1: Yeah, man.
0: Rocky Top. That's a great spot. In the shadows of the Smoky Mountains.
1: You're about to start writing again, eh?
0: Oh, I loved it. I speaking of that story, that year, one of the years was Peyton Senior. Geez, makes me feel old. Peyton Senior year, and I got to shadow him. I spent 10 days there. And I went to class with him and wrote this huge piece. It was, I loved it. It was fantastic. Got to go to class and hang out. Like, Peyton was in class. That shows you how, you know, I mean, literally was taking courses, right? Like, you know, yeah. I was in class with him.
1: That's so cool.
0: We went to go eat and, you know, the whole thing. He was the best. And then the next year I see him in Terre Haute where the Colts were practicing. And, you know, I go into camp, do a story on him. And he's like, yo, Ant. And I'm like, yo, Peyton, let's go, man. You ready? You know, it was fun. He was a great dude. Just great dude. But it was awesome. Like these towns are just so cool, man. These towns are, they just become alive and you see it, you know, like, I mean, you mentioned the Grove, Tennessee, Auburn's awesome. There's something about the South, right? Like, and Texas. But like that area is fantastic. But then, you know, you've been to the Big House, right?
1: Big House is awesome. Don't sleep on all. You know, the Big House is great. I've been
0: Penn
1: to
0: State is awesome. Now we're
1: Penn State.
0: We're Penn awesome. State country.
1: Penn State's awesome. You know, yeah. I mean, down south they do it right. Again, we talked about this before. There's not a, you know, when there's not an NFL team, like that's all they have, man. Like it's something special.
0: It's the religion.
1: It's a religion, you know. And in some of these college towns, it's a ghost town on Sunday. There's nothing going on. Friday, Saturday, you know, it's the biggest party you ever been to. Sunday, ghost town, you know, when they don't have the NFL teams around. So it's pretty cool, man. And
0: I've been going out to Lincoln and on a Saturday in Lincoln. Wow, my God. I mean, you know, you want to talk about this, about the state and the whole state descends upon Lincoln, right? Like, it's awesome. Big Red. There's nothing like it.
1: That might be our trip next year. I'm gonna make a big push for Lincoln and Nebraska, the Corn Huskers, as Matt Rule brings.
0: Yeah, I love those. I love the Plains, right? You know, I mean, you did Oklahoma. Oklahoma's awesome.
1: Oklahoma was last year. We actually did Oklahoma Ole Miss last year. It was great. Ole Miss came out.
0: The tier looked good last night.
1: Yeah, he looks strong, man. Looks like he put some.
0: Wow, he definitely was strong. But he made a couple nice throws. Yeah, he had a couple, he looked good. Everybody, the three big boys looked good last night, right? Oklahoma looked good. Miami looked good. USC looked good. I mean, the story of last night is, well, certainly the quarterbacks and Miami, Mensah, and Tony. Man, they got weapons galore, don't they?
1: Unbelievable. I mean, this future day one picks everywhere you look, man. I mean, they're loaded. They're loaded. But I am truly excited for tonight. This LSU Clemson game.
0: Wow.
1: I mean,
0: my God.
1: Lane's just so polarizing. And I mean, he cannot watch him, man.
0: I know.
1: Obviously, he's this brilliant football mind, but he finds himself in the headlines. He can't get away from it.
0: I guess he's addicted to chaos. I mean, we saw that story in Vanity Fair. My God. Can you tell me where the hotties are?
1: Hide them. Hide this sorority.
0: Hide
1: girl.
0: The hotties. Oh, my. Like, you got people on the record saying that stuff. Like, wow, man. My God. That's incredible. You got but Nick then, Saban quoted in the story.
1: Yeah, but then he's just brilliant mind where they're like, Nick's like also like, they would have won national title if he stayed there, right? He thinks he's one of the most brilliant offensive minds the game's ever seen. So it's so interesting. And then, you know, with his dad, you know, being on the defense, it's on the other side of the ball. It's just so interesting to me, man.
0: Yeah, dude. I mean, you know, Monty was the godfather of Tampa 2.
1: Tampa 2.
0: I mean,
1: we know that all too well.
0: Yeah. I mean, the Tampa 2. I mean, you think about it, it's wild, right? Like, there's such a great story. Like, I'm fascinated by the football end of it and his whole world, right? Like, with his father and you know, the Buccaneers and defense. It's pretty awesome. But we're going to go through the whole slate with you today. Like, I'm going to come it up. I want to kind of go through the whole top 25 and get you
2: and get you, you know, like all fired up. We'll kind of dive through all of it today because I love the fact that Labor Day weekend is squarely for college football.
1: Yeah, it's its own thing. This is your weekend. Yeah. You know, this is their time to shine.
2: Yeah, and I like the fact the NFL gives it up. Like, it's good. Because they need a weekend. It's a great – I think for people that are football fans that are not – or just NFL fans, it is – it does expose them. Like, they go, oh, wow, y'all watch this. And, oh, look at this, you know. You know, it always confused me that people are huge draft people. Like, they love the NFL draft, which, you know, I do too, obviously. But how do you love the NFL draft and you're not a college guy?
1: Yeah.
2: There's a lot of these people that love the NFL draft but aren't college football fans, and it boggles my mind. Like, you know, they just start following names after the season. Like, it's wild. Like, wouldn't you love
1: people
2: to just watch the season and see kids for your own eyes?
1: I think
2: I watched that kid play.
1: Because if they can't get behind a team or they don't have a local team, like, I just watch it to watch it just because we love it, right? Like, I just watch to see the kids.
2: I do the same thing. I'm watching players. Honestly, yeah. I like to watch the big teams play and all that stuff. But I you're right. Because we're from the same area, we're not, you know, I'm not Texas. We're not raised in that Tennessee. We just got done talking about it. We're in Philadelphia, right? It's a pro town. Penn State's close, but it's still 4 hours away. So, you know, I got an affinity toward them. And growing up, we had Notre Dame, you know, it was a lot of the big Northeast cities were Notre Dame towns because of it just became, that's what it was. The immigrants and the whole thing. So there's a lot of Notre Dame love, and I grew up with it. But you know, I love these games. Just watch just for players and just see I think the sport is, it's played different. The games are more meaty, right? Like the NFL, the only thing that bothers me with the NFL is, especially now that teams are back to running the ball, the game's so short, right? Because, and they fill it with all commercials. So it feels like it's the same at the same time. But the clock is always running. The number of plays are down. Like, if you look at an NFL Sunday, 1 o'clock, especially the 1 o'clock games, because they're not as commercial filled, you look at a 1 o'clock Sunday, and you got it like a 6-0 game, and it's the first half is an hour.
1: Yeah, flies.
2: Because, you know, you run, you clock. You know, in college football, you go out of bounds, clock stops, right? Like, they're not constantly winding it. And in the NFL, it's always running. It feels like it's a running clock sometimes.
1: Yeah. No, you're right. And then the game has changed, right? It was very pass happy. It was very, you know, now the game is, you know, we're switching it up. I love how it also is so interesting to me how it goes in these fads, right, where, like, this is working for 2-3 years. This is what is the offense we want to mirror. This is, you know, the innovations and the tweaks and how people see it and who's the one who sets up the new trend.
2: Yes.
1: And is able to, you know, run it the correct way and capitalize on it. It's so interesting to me. I love it. And also, just on the college thing, I mean, this weekend's theirs. I mean, we got Sunday night action. We got Monday night college football action. They got the whole weekend. It's not just their Saturday. They're going all weekend long, and we got a Monday game, too, which is
2: – Yeah, believe me, I got it all in front of me. So we're going to talk about every game involved in the top 25, so we'll do that coming up. One other thing, one little bow on that NFL thing you brought up. And you're right. Like, everybody now is under center. Every team.
1: Yeah,
2: it's amazing.
1: 2 years ago, 3 years ago, it was shotgun everything.
2: Yeah.
1: Everything.
2: Now it's all, every team moved to under center because now it's the only way you get any kind of clue what defense is in.
1: Yep. No, you got to see what's going on, right? You got to be able to read the coverages, and the defense have gotten so good. Now you got to find ways to, you know, try.
0: And everybody's playing the Fangio defense that he perfected in Denver.
1: Yep.
0: And now in Philadelphia, and you saw Seattle runs a form of it.
1: Yep.
0: And he won a Super Bowl with it.
1: It's so interesting.
0: Right, like you see that defense, because that defense is, we're going to sit there. We're not going to show you what we're doing. Right, yeah. We're going to sit back and we're not going to show you what we're doing, and then at the snap we're going to move.
1: Yeah,
0: and it's a great game of chicken, is what you're saying.
1: It really is. Who's going to blink first, huh?
0: It really, and that's why you go under center, and that's why play action. You know, it's like these things, like, oh, play action is in vogue. Play action has been a staple of football. I mean, even before all of your, you know, when in the prehistoric days, past the, you know, before all the pass happy and quarterbacks who are OCs and all this other stuff, you had play action. Like, play action is a staple. So, you know, is it any wonder now with teams deploying this kind of defense that you're going to go under center? It's amazing how everybody's on the center now.
1: Yeah, and it's like, you know, obviously that was huge at one point. So it's like taking a little bit of the old, sprinkling a little bit of the new in, and it's just ever evolving. And it just runs in cycles. Like, I've realized, like, every 3 years, it's like, all right, this is the offense now. This is what everyone's trying to move towards every 3-4 years, right? Like, Chip Kelly, it was the tempo, right? Everyone came in, everyone was trying to play tempo. And then there was, you know, the you know, read option, right? That was huge in the NFL, right? So it was just super cool to see how it's all grown up. I'm talking about college. Like, college is where a lot of this stuff comes into play, and then the NFL kind of picks and chooses the parts of it that what they think is the, you know, the best, and what's going to you know, make it work. So it's just all ties in together. It's just so interesting to me, and I love it.
0: Yeah, it's the best, man. It really is. All right, we're gonna take a quick TO. Come back and go through the schedule, baby. The schedule is underway. We got a big day of football. We got you covered, the fellas. Danny D and for Jeff Schwartz. I'm Anthony Gargano right here, exclusively on Fox Sports Radio.
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0: He's the best. He gets me. Ken Mark knows how to get me fired up back there, man. That's the best. Played all the hits.
1: The Bernardinus Gargano.
0: And, got a couple pies on. Here's it out.
1: And Mark hits it up. I like it.
0: Such a good movie, man.
1: Well, I told you, you could be Tootie. You could be Tootie afterwards. Mark hits me with it. I love it. Every Mighty Mark is our sound engineer. He's fantastic. And Mikey is with him as the producer, and the two of them are fantastic. But you know, Marky, because we're on it at 5 a.m. on the East Coast, so sometimes, like, you know, I watch these games till late, and you know, I'm half half asleep, right? So Mark, if I don't log in at a certain time, Mark goes to the wake up call, and he's like, time to get the papers, make the papers. That's funny. All right, you ready? Let's get you started for all of the games today. We begin the early window today, noon Eastern, 9 a.m. Pacific. Indiana in action. The defending champs begin the encore with Josh Hoover. Can Cignetti make this sustainable rather than a one-year deal? Is Indiana, as Joe Buck and I were talking about it the other day, is Indiana a national program now?
0: I think they are, and I'm all in. I believe in Cignetti. He's got the formula right now. He's understanding. I love how he holds the kids accountable. He preaches accountability. He's learned from some of the greats. You know, he's bounced around. He's been on some great staffs. And, yeah, man, he's a no-nonsense guy. He goes out and gets older guys who are going to do their job, and he's a leader, man. I'm all in on him. I'm drinking a Cignetti Kool-Aid.
1: Yeah, I am too. I believe in it. I think you would be a fool to sell him short. I'm buying Cignetti stock all day. The guy knows how to coach football, man.
0: For sure. For sure. He's unbelievable. I love his path. You know, I love how he came up. He coached all over, you know. He's a humble guy, you know, but he bounced around. He was at, you know, he started at in 2011 to 15, I think, like maybe early 11 to like 17 or something like that. He was at IUP and, you know, Indiana University of Pennsylvania, yeah. Right? D2. Was one there, right? Then he ends up at James Madison. Dominates. Makes them relevant, gets them into the spotlight. And then Indiana was like, yeah, they got a coach. Instant. I mean, he got there in 2024. He's got this thing humming from a program that was never known as a football school. Within 2 years, he has them national champs.
1: Yeah, it's crazy. It's crazy. And listen, smart that you want older players. He builds his line. Like, the one, you know, as great a coach as he is, and he's a great coach. He knows how to assemble a football team.
0: Yeah, man. He understood it. And, he's just crushing it. And to make Indiana so relevant so quick, I mean, that doesn't happen overnight. He's a dude, and I'm a believer. And I think I see another college football playoff in their future. Yep. And I think this train just keeps on moving along.
1: I'm with you. North Texas. All right. Also at noon, the Keelan Russell era begins in Tuscaloosa. How about it? Alabama opening the season at number 13 takes on East Carolina. Number 13, dude, that is not Bama, right?
0: No, they're a perennial top five, you know, so seeing them fall down into the teens. Again, still very reputable, very still good program. Yeah, I mean, what do you think about the coach? What do you think about DeBoer? Are you sold on him? Do you think he's got to be a sustainable winner in Bama?
1: I think he's a good coach. Listen, you know, I mean, he has to take over after Saban, right? And he takes over after Saban, and he takes over in a landscape that is completely different, right? In a landscape that is completely unhinged and wild, and if you're going to attack this new landscape, you got to have a big time system. You just can't rely on who you are, right? Like, look at Dabo. Like, he was slow to it, and look what happened to Clemson.
0: Yep, he fought it. He fought. He was, I'm not taking transfers. I don't believe in this. And good for you for sticking up for what you believe in. But then you got to be ready for the consequences that, you know, or like what's going to happen. And, you know, they're trying to catch up. They're playing catch up now, you know?
1: Nah, and they're in. They're finally in. But they're finally in.
0: Yeah, but they're behind the ball, right? You waited so long to try to adapt. Now you're playing catch up here. And I think Dabo was a great coach as well. But. Yeah,
1: he is
0: trying to adapt to this.
1: I think DeBoer is a really good coach, right? I just think they got caught in this new world and thinking, well, we're Bama, right? Like, we're Alabama. And yeah, that's the ultimate cachet. And it was until it wasn't.
0: Yep, it was till it wasn't. That's exactly what it is, right?
1: Yeah. And all of a sudden, it didn't mean anything. And all of a sudden now, you look at them. I mean, what's the thing that stands out to me in Neon? Forget about the quarterback. And I know we're going to deal with Russell, and it's great. You get a new quarterback, kid's a good athlete, the whole thing. But there's something that stands out in Neon to me when it comes to Alabama and why they haven't been a power the last couple of years.
0: What's that?
1: It's the running game.
0: Yeah, they had the horses for a while.
1: I mean, you were talking about RBU.
0: RBU,
1: right?
0: Yeah, they were popping them out.
1: Yeah. I mean, and one of the reasons why they were RBU was, yeah, they had great backs, and you can just go and rattle off 10 NFL, you know, Pro Bowlers, even though the Pro Bowl didn't exist, all pros. But the reason why is because they had an O-line that was just always a wrecking ball, right?
0: Yeah.
1: That O-line all of a sudden is not the Bama O-line.
0: Yeah, to not dominate the trenches like they were when they had, when they were pumping them out, when they were in the national title game almost every year, it felt like. And during that run, they were huge up front, and they had the back. And that's where they kind of hung their hat. And they're trying to figure it out, but you're right. They don't have that allure, and they're not winning the trenches like they did during those glory years, you know, 5-6 years ago.
1: And, you know, look at those backs, man. Go look at the last, up until the last 2 years, look at the previous 10 or 8 running backs. I mean, it's one stud after another stud, right? Like, it's just, you want to talk about the train, like, it was just the RB train.
0: I mean, yeah. I mean, they're loaded. I mean, right now in the NFL, they have, let's look this up real quick. They got, obviously, King Henry, Jahmyr Gibbs, Josh Jacobs, Najee Harris, Brian Robinson Jr.
1: Yeah.
0: I mean, yeah, they were pumping him out, man. Yeah. They just had
1: a lead about back. I mean, Gibbs is the best back in the league.
0: Oh, by far. I mean, he's unbelievable right now. I mean, to be as big, strong, and have the speed he does,
1: and
0: he can do it all.
1: What a football player. Like, Jahmyr Gibbs, watching him, he runs better routes than receivers run.
0: Yeah,
1: like his route running at the running back position is sick. It's sick. Like what he does, it's unbelievable. Like they're so precise, his routes. I love watching him play. It's one of my favorite things. Watching him play. There was a play last year. I know it was a down year for them, but it was early in the season, and it was 4th and 4, and they were at the 4th and goal at the 4, and you know, the nut that he goes for it no matter what. So it was like, they had 1st and goal to 4. All of a sudden it was 4th and goal to 4. And he's gone for it. And Gibbs is split out. And it's a great play. But how it looks like he's cutting into the center. All of a sudden, he reverses field and takes it on the outside of the defender. And it was just, like, unstoppable. Like, you can't call, you couldn't cover him. It was like watching Malachi Toney last night. Like, they had no chance covering him.
0: And I love
1: uncoverable.
0: I love the guys that do a little bit of everything, man. I mean, and he's elite at everything. You know, I'm a fan of a guy that could just
1: – yeah.
0: You don't got to take him off the field, right? He's in every down back. He can catch.
1: Yes.
0: He can pass protect. You know, he can run inside. He can run outside. I love those guys that have that. Because in today's world, we talk about specialization at the youth level. Guys are, you know, this is what I do. It's like, nah, I want football players. I want people that can do everything, right?
1: Yeah.
0: I want someone that's got the IQ, that can, you know, or basketball or soccer, like someone who defends but also can score. You know, I love that, but it's crazy to think about. But in today's world, when you're specializing, like, people are just like, this is what you're going to do. We're just going to focus on this, opposed to the overall game and understanding a little bit of everything. You know, I like a little bit of everything.
1: So I guess the last question there on Alabama, is Alabama still Alabama, or are they just another good SEC team? Because I think it's the latter.
0: I was going to say I'm leaning latter here, and I'm leaning towards another good SEC team, right?
1: Yeah.
0: Like, but they're not the kings of the castle anymore.
1: Nope.
0: That throne is passed on.
1: No, they got dethroned.
0: Yeah, they did.
1: You're in the forest. You're Nottingham Forest now, man. All right. We got to take a quick TO. We'll come back. We'll continue going through this slate. So much to do today. So exciting as Labor Day is upon us. College football week one right here. It's Danny D, Anthony G, right here on Fox Sports Radio.
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2: 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We won't count the rookie year because he played one game. 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But in the last 2 years, of the 43 qualified quarterbacks, he's near the bottom. Everything's up. Interception slightly up, passer rating down, efficiency down, way more ad-libbing. Now, is he ad-libbing because he's less coachable now that he's a rock star? Is he ad-libbing because, you know, he doesn't put the film work quite in like he used to? 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Now, why would that be? 2023, 2024, and 2025, the Chiefs drafted 21 players. Their big hit is Rashee Rice. And that's for the good GM.
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0: Welcome back, fellas. Mighty Mark, isn't this from a movie too? This verse of The Satisfaction?
1: This is from Casino.
0: I thought so, yes.
1: I'm silly, I know. I'm an
0: instigator. Oh, no, you're the man.
1: I'm an instigator, I'm sorry.
0: I love it. It's from Casino. How about that? I'm thinking this has got to be from something, Danny D.
2: Oh, man. Yeah, no, I love it. Casino, great, great movie, man.
1: I'm silly.
0: No, man, keep it coming. By the way, a great show. One of my favorite shows is back. It's called The Gentleman. And it's
2: I loved it. It's back?
0: Yeah, new season.
2: Wow. I gotta check it out.
0: Basically, it's like this old wealth family in England. And, you know, whatever. It's like they have all this old money, but they're all taxed out. They don't do anything. So the wealth kind of, these huge estates are, they're like going into, you know, bankruptcy and stuff. So they have, and this one family starts running. They let their property, they lease it out to a marijuana farm and they turn it all into, and so it's, so it's a great story about, it's a great, great show. And, about the underworld in England and London and the whole thing.
2: I love season one. It was good. So I'm excited. Yeah,
0: and what's the name from Breaking Bad's in it?
2: Yeah. Yep.
0: He's the best.
2: I forget his actual name. But yeah, he's the man.
0: Yeah. So it's fun. It's a great, great show. That's back. Anyway, dude, you know what's funny? My coffee machine broke.
2: Oh, no.
0: Right? And like, you know me with coffee. So I love my espresso. So I have
2: six shots.
0: Yeah, before I go to the coffee place every morning, right? So I either do Dunkin' or Starbucks or Wawa around our way, but before that at home I do my shots of espresso, and it's broke. The thing's broken.
2: No.
0: I know.
2: We got to get.
0: But it's football season, so I'm good.
2: You got the natural energy.
0: So
2: right
0: good.
2: Now.
0: I don't know how long it's going to last, but it's good. I don't want to wake up my wife and go, you might take a ride.
2: I'll never forget. I got Anthony. I was coming in doing one of his shows, and I was coming in. And he said, can you get me a coffee? He got an Americano with three shots of espresso added.
0: Right.
2: No clue at the time. That was right. That's a serious order now, I know. Now that I'm well versed in the coffee world. That's a serious drink right there.
0: Because all the Americano is espresso.
2: It's already just espresso. We added another three. We had to double down.
0: Right.
2: We doubled
0: down. It's just
2: down
0: long shots of it. That's all it is. Yeah. And I just needed more concentrate. Well, you go to Italy, you know it's, you know.
2: Yeah, you drink it all day. Shots.
0: They drink it all day. It's right. It's my favorite. All right. So here's what we got. Let me just get through some of these games. So Houston's on at noon. Willie Fritz coming off a 10-win season. They got Oregon State today. So Houston, Oregon State.
2: All right. Yeah, I like Houston. I mean, I like the direction. They're building up the program. They've been pretty consistent the last couple of years. I like what they're bringing back. I'm a Houston guy today.
0: All right. Ohio State, number one. We talked about last night. And watching Tony go bananas. Jeremiah Smith today. And Julian Sayin against Ball State. They're loaded. Chris Henry Jr. You got Arthur Smith running the offense. What are we thinking? Anything short of a national title,
2: their
0: is
2: roster
0: that a failure?
2: Stacked, man.
0: Yeah. I mean,
2: they're absolutely loaded. So, yeah, it'd be interesting to see, but they're so talented, man. I mean, they got Chris Henry as like their third or fourth receiver. I've seen him in person. He's a superstar in the making, you know what I'm saying? So it's like.
0: And he's their third receiver.
2: Yeah, he's their third receiver.
0: I mean, it's pretty sick.
2: Insane.
0: Yeah, and Saiyan's good, man. I love Julian Saiyan. I think that so kid's
2: solid.
0: Legitimate.
2: I think he's just so solid. You know, like he doesn't wow you with anything too crazy, but he can do a little bit of everything, man. One of those guys. He's a football player. I like him. Yeah. I'm a big fan.
0: Yeah. And listen, you got to be able to run that offense with all that talent. It takes a certain guy to be able to do that.
2: Oh, for sure. For sure.
0: All right.
2: To manage all that, it's not an easy task. People think it's work, and he's talented, man.
0: All right, dude, let's go. 3 o'clock today, we get Georgia, number 3 Georgia in action.
2: Bulldogs.
0: They got Tennessee State. And you know it's wild, dude. This is wild because Kirby enters this year really under the radar. Like, you got Ohio State, and everybody's freaking out over Ohio State. You got the defending champion in Indiana, right? Like, you got all these storylines, LSU and everything
2: Oregon.
0: Else.
2: Yeah.
0: Right? But everybody's forgetting about Georgia.
2: You're right. I didn't think about it, but you're exactly right. They weren't even on my mind, right? Number 3 team in the country. No one's really there. You're right. They're flying under radar, and I'm sure Kirby loves that, and he's an elite coach, and yeah, man, can't sleep on the Bulldogs, baby. They talk about a power. They've been there. I mean, they're knocking the door every year. He just keeps churning them out.
0: It's almost like we're like bored with Georgia dominance.
2: Yeah,
0: I don't know. I mean, that they're looking for another storyline, because they didn't win it last year. Like, I mean, they're still Georgia. You know what I mean? Like, that's the difference. Alabama fell. Georgia did not.
2: No, they just stayed there. Yeah, they stayed there. You know. I know I don't want to look ahead, but, man, Ohio State, Texas next week got me.
0: Oh, my God. That's going to be crazy, dude. That's going to be incredible.
2: Yeah, Ohio State, Texas. Matchup early on. I love it, man.
0: What time's that game?
2: It's next Saturday, I believe. Let me pull it up. 7:30. Next Saturday night.
0: We may have to do a shore trip for that, dude.
2: Go down
0: the house and watch it.
2: Maybe we can make that happen.
0: That's a big one. All right, we'll come back. Big hour coming up next, fellas, on Fox. We are Fox Sports. Fox
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23: I'm Dan Patrick, and this is Above the Noise. With college football just one day away, the biggest game of the weekend lands in Baton Rouge. LSU hosts Clemson. Two historic programs. Everybody should be ready for the fallout. Because whoever loses is going to feel like the sky is falling. For LSU and Lane Kiffin, the hype has been building all offseason. A week one loss immediately changes the conversation from playoff expectations to whether the entire thing was overhyped. Clemson, different problem. Dabo Sweeney's program has suffered 14 losses over the last 3 years, and there are legitimate questions about whether he is evolved enough to keep pace in the modern game. Plenty of talent on both sides. Whoever wins will deserve the credit, and that's almost beside the point. 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
16: As we kick it off last night, great night because we had big action last night. Some of the big teams, number 10 team in the country, Oklahoma, with its buffed up quarterback, Mr. Mateer, coming in. They were whitewashed UTEP 51-0. Mateer had a great throw. Actually, there was a, I don't know if you saw it, to Satenya. It's 88-yard. He had the punt return, but the 40-yard bomb to the tight end, Rocky Beers, and then he hits Satania again later in the second half. It was he had a couple real good long passes.
17: Yeah, no, I mean, he looked great. I looked strong. Obviously, I think he's a really good college quarterback. I don't know if he translates over to the next level.
16: I don't think so either, but I didn't like him last year. I didn't think he was a good thrower. I didn't think he was able to push the ball down the field much. He looked good. Yeah, looked good last night. You know,
17: yeah,
16: he's always been a tough quarterback, man.
17: Tough kid. You got to respect it. I was going to say, you got to respect
16: it. He had a bum arm, right? Like, you know, I mean, in fairness to him, I mean, his shoulder was messed up last year.
17: Yeah, so he's super tough. Their defense is legit.
16: Oh, yeah. Yeah, they're scary good.
17: They got some guys. So I think I'm curious to see how they look this year, but. I mean that defense. If he can stay healthy and they could be a top five team, man.
16: Yeah, they're good.
17: Their defense, they brought a lot.
16: There's a lot of good teams too. Though, man. That's the thing. It's wild, right? Like so. And again, you know, it's UTEP, right? So you take that with a grain of salt, just like we take what happened in Miami. But it was at Stanford, the second year of that program, rebirth under Andrew Luck. And, you know, they got better, but jeez, man, Miami looks scary. Darian Mensah, what a debut. 5 touchdown passes. He only had 3 incompletions, threw for 401 yards. Like, we spent a lot of the first hour talking about Malachi Toney, and we should because he already made his mark, picking up where he did last year and then some, looking unguardable last night. Over 200 yards, 2 tutties, was just all over the field. But Mensah was accurate as all get out.
17: Yeah, no. He's a guy, man. I told you, I'm a big believer in him. I've heard, you know, people I trust have told me about him for years and say he's the real deal. And, he's going to be playing on Sundays, I think. He can do it all. And super accurate, can make every throw in the field. And I'm excited to see what happens this year at Miami, man. Are they going to be back in the dance? I mean, they're looking pretty good to start. And that 1-2 punch, sheesh.
16: Oh, my God. Between, you know, I mean, think about it. Like, they're just endless. They have endless weapons. So you wind up, if you think about what their skill guys are, and it's funny, they couldn't even run the ball last night. I mean, Stanford, I get it. Like, they just stacked the line of scrimmage. But, man, I mean, Mark Fletcher, 13 carries, 40 yards, only averaged 3.1 yards a carry. But, you know, the other side of it is Barkate was ridiculous. He only, I mean, 4 catches, 67 yards and a touchdown. Upshaw had a touchdown. They just keep coming at you. Elijah Lofton, the tight end's good. I mean, they just keep coming at you. And then, you know. Then you got the 12 for 234.
17: Yeah.
16: 3 touchdowns.
17: Freak.
16: Ridiculous. Freak.
17: Yes. He's a freak.
16: Freak. USC in action last night. They crushed Fresno State last night. Maeva, 349 yards for Maeva. He looked great last night. Mosley had a big long catch. He went up 104 yards. Man, they looked pretty nasty.
17: Yeah.
16: Offensively. And defensively, they get the shutout. Yeah.
17: Yeah, I'm excited to see again, man. This, you're right. There's so much talent this year. There's so many really good teams. Obviously, you talk about the top teams, you know, Ohio State and Oregon and Georgia. But it's deep this year, man. The playoffs are going to be a lot of fun. I think there's going to be a lot of, you know, a lot of movement this year. I don't think
16: You
17: know, I think it's
16: going to
17: be
16: let's go through our slate. And then I got a bunch of NFL stuff I want to get to, too, with you. But we talked about Georgia where we left off. 3:30 today games where Jeff is at. He's in Eugene. This is going to be fun. Oregon and Boise. Dante Moore and that Oregon. We talk about big-time teams. That Oregon team's a big-time team.
17: Yeah, man. Can they win the big game this year? That's going to be the question. Can they get over the hump? Because they're loaded. Obviously, Dante Moore is looking like a top two pick. He can really do it all, quarterback. And yeah, man, they're super talented. I'm excited to see how they fare this season. But yeah, could this be the year? Can they get over the top? They've been kind of stuck in that top realm, but they can't get the big win.
16: Well, let's look at Dante Moore for a second, because you're right. Like right now, he's going to be a top two pick in the draft. Was sensational. Had the one blow up game, right? First throw was a pick six against Indiana, and it just went downhill from there. We know what he can do. We know he's supreme talent. What do you want to see from him? Like, we talk about the big game, and I'm with you. What is it about that, and what's his next step?
17: Yeah, I mean, he's on the younger side, right? He's a younger quarterback. You know, he's been around, but he's one of them guys that came in young. He's played it pretty early in his career. Yeah, he's got to show the poise, man, when it matters most. I think no one doubts his skill set, but you know, when the pressure is cooking, you know, you got to be able to stay calm and be the leader and make those elite throws that we know he has the ability to make. So I'm interested to see how he continues to deal with adversity. He's not the biggest guy, you know, Ant. But he can do a little bit of everything. So I understand the allure of him. I'm not sure if he's a game changer on Sundays, though.
16: Yeah, I'm curious, man. I really am. This year's good. We're gonna learn a lot about him. I tend to agree with you, buddy. All right, 3:30. The Arch Manning Show officially begins. Right, we know that Ohio State looms. A little tee up, Texas State, and a little spar today. So I'll ask you this: you got Cam Coleman, who's going to be incredible, right?
17: He's Ryan so Wingo. Talented.
16: Like Cam Coleman's sick. That kid's such a great
17: catches everything.
16: Everything. What does Arch have to accomplish to be considered? This season for to be considered a success. Let's start there.
17: Yeah, I think he just needs, I mean, consistency, right? I mean, you see the flashes. He's always, you know, he's coming with the name. He's had these flashes, but he hasn't been able to string together an entire season. And I want to see him look a little stronger. You know, he's obviously, you know, he's got some intangibles. He seems like a leader. He's more athletic than you think. He can run around a little bit. But I want to see the arm strength improve a little bit, and I want to see the consistency that we need to see for him to be, you know, a top 10 pick in this upcoming draft and kind of live up to the name, you know?
16: Well, I think you're right. And I'm curious to see, I'm fascinated to watch what he's going to be, because we saw incredible glimpses, but he wasn't the best quarterback in the country at all. You know what I'm saying? Like,
17: no, not at all.
16: Like, you know, I mean, I know people go, he's going to be a top pick. Well, all right, let me see, because there's a lot of guys. We talked earlier about this class. This class is fascinating, man. A lot of talent.
17: Yeah, I mean, it's supposed to be a generational draft class, man. A ton of quarterbacks. Really talented, you know, skill players. It's everywhere. I mean, we got generational receivers in the draft. It's going to be a great year. I was looking at the Arch's Looks like he's second in Heisman odds right now, right behind C.J. Carr.
16: He's number two.
17: Yeah, number two.
16: Benson just took a big leap. He and both Tony took a big leap.
17: Yeah, they're going to have to jump up. But heading into today, he's second in Heisman odds.
16: You have the whole list there?
17: Yeah. We got C.J. Carr as a favorite, plus 700. Arch is around 800.
16: I love C.J. Carr.
17: Yeah. You got Trinidad Chambliss, Dante Moore, Mensah, Singh, and Smith.
16: Wow.
17: Are the top seven Heisman favorites.
16: Where's Tony at? How far did he get up?
17: He is now ninth. Cracked the top 10.
16: Yeah.
17: Yeah. I mean, it's tough when you have him and Mensah. You know, like it's like one of those things where, yeah, Sane and Smith, you know, you see it with the quarterback, receiver. It's tough for when they're both doing so well.
16: And here's the truth of the matter. The truth of the matter is the quarterback's going to win it.
17: Yeah. Yeah. For sure.
16: I mean, that's what it comes down to. Also, 3:30 today. Let's get back to the schedule. 3:30 today. Penn State, the new era, the Matt Campbell era begins in Happy Valley. They got Marshall. And so the Nittany Lions usher in. They become Iowa State East. And here it is, right? Campbell brings 29 players, and including Rocco Becht, the quarterback. So all of a sudden, Penn State is it's amazing. Matt Campbell took everybody, like took the whole thing.
17: It's raided the cabinet, raided the cookie jar, man.
16: God, all he left was crumbs. I mean, it's amazing, man. So now they all go to Penn State, which, by the way, what was looking like a disaster. They were, you know, we talked about Penn State and how it was the first team last year to move on from its coach, right? In fact, James Franklin makes his broadcasting debut today. So for the ACC network. So,
17: oh, really?
16: Yeah. So they move on from Franklin, and you're looking for a coach. Right, what do you think? Like, what do you think of this?
17: Yeah, I mean, it was an interesting story to follow it, right? I mean, I think they took some big swings. I think they were going after some really big names, and I think they struck out. I think they wanted to go after some big guys, and I think Matt Campbell's an elite coach, man. I think that the way it didn't probably play out the way they wanted to, how it was so elongated, and how, you know, they were kind of under a microscope through that whole process. But they got a guy, man, and he brought over, nitpicked the best of the best where he was at, combined it with this roster. I think they're going to be good. I think they're going to end up in the top 12 in the country this year and make the playoffs.
16: Yeah. Make the playoffs. Wow. I mean, their schedule is easy.
17: Easy schedule, really good coach. Older group, right? He brought over some older guys
16: that's
17: from
16: what I
17: Ohio
16: like about
17: State.
16: Too, yeah.
17: Yeah, man. I think that they're going to surprise some people. They're 18th to start this year. I like them finishing around 11, 10. I think they're going to make some noise and then get in the playoffs.
16: Well, here's the schedule. We mentioned Marshall at home today.
17: It's a win.
16: Then next week they're at Temple.
17: That's a win.
16: Then they're home Buffalo.
17: It's an easy win.
16: Then they're home Wisconsin.
17: When?
16: Then they're at Northwestern.
17: When?
16: Then they're home USC.
17: I think they win at home.
16: Then they're at Michigan.
17: I think they lose that game.
16: Yeah, and Michigan's not scary, right?
17: No, they're not. But I just think in the big house they go down.
16: Right. Then they're home Purdue.
17: When?
16: Then they're at Washington.
17: Yeah, that's going to be the one that project them where they're going to go.
16: Yeah.
17: So that's the one.
16: Yeah. Because then you got home Minnesota, home Rutgers, which got upset by UMass, dude. UMass went in and beat Rutgers on Thursday night.
17: All that money they're spending in NIL, all the deficit they're in, and they come out and lose to UMass. What's going on here?
16: That's just horrible. Tony Soprano's rolling over in his grave right now.
17: My goodness gracious. He can't be having that.
16: Oh, that's brutal, man. Absolutely brutal. You lose to UMass.
17: They're going to have to get out of the Bing. They're hanging at the Bing too much, those guys. You know? We got to lock in. We got to lock in on football, boys.
16: All right, 3:30 also today, Tennessee in action against Furman. We'll see. I mean, you know, is Tennessee at its ceiling on their hypo?
17: Yeah, I'm curious to see how they. I don't know much about their roster, right? You know, I think he's a good coach. I'm interested to see how they do that. Gonna have a tough schedule, you know, playing in that conference. Yeah, man, I don't know much about them. How do you feel about Tennessee this year? What do you think about the coach?
16: I think they're at their apex.
17: Yeah.
16: Yeah.
17: That makes sense.
16: I mean, they should be so much better.
17: Yeah, for sure.
16: Yeah, well, NIL money you want. Great facilities, great place. They got to be better. I mean, it comes down to the coach.
17: They got to go all in now on Marshall Manning. Peyton's son's a freshman down in Tennessee right now.
16: Yeah.
17: They got to go all in. The freshman Marshall Manning, the next one.
16: Yeah. 4:15. You got Iowa, Northern Illinois. Can Iowa score? Is there an uglier game than watching Iowa play?
17: Oh, they beat you up though, man. It's a slugfest.
16: Listen, they're football, right?
17: Body blows.
16: Give me all their tight ends, because all their tight ends can play.
17: That is tight end you. If they block, they catch. Tight end. That is tight end you. We got receiver you. We got running back you. We got tight end you. Iowa.
16: Yeah.
17: The Hawkeyes, baby.
16: And in the prime time tonight, you got A&M in action. Is A&M a playoff type of team?
17: Yeah, I'm curious to see how they shake out this year. I think, obviously, they got talent, right? They got talent. I don't know much about the team this year, but I think they're a playoff team. I do think they're a playoff team this year.
16: And then, of course, here it is, dude. LSU Clemson. The debut.
17: I'm surprised the line's 10.
16: Levitt. Yeah, I know.
17: It's a high line.
16: Is it just a product of all the LSU noise?
17: Yeah, I guess. I don't know. But Levitt's a dude. I'm high on him.
16: Arizona State. Yeah.
17: I think he's a big-time prospect, too. I think he's going to be a guy in the NFL. He can do a little bit of everything. He's big, big arm. We talked about Lane's genius. You know, he might not be the most well-liked or perceived, but hell of a football mind. And I think him combined with Levitt's talent, they're going to do some crazy stuff this year. They're going to put some big numbers up.
16: I would think. I would definitely think so. But Clemson, like, are they ready to actually compete?
17: It's a good question.
16: I mean, you know, Dabo's a 10-point dog. Like, you know that he's all this noise. You know he's got something in store.
17: For sure. Yeah, he's fired up. I mean, should I say, I thought if you asked me, I would have said 6. You know, 10's a big number. 10's a big number against Dabo early in the season. So I'm curious to see.
16: Huge. We'll see what the brain has to say later on today. Next hour, brain will join us.
17: Yeah, see where the brain's at on it. But, yeah, I'm so excited for this game tonight. This is the game I'm looking forward to the most.
16: All right. I got an NFL thing I want to hit you with coming up next. We'll put the schedule to the side. And I want to talk about the teams under the most pressure coming into the season.
17: All right.
16: Where the pressure is abound. And squarely, there's on these teams. So I'm curious to see. I want to kind of go through them and see if these teams will wilt under that pressure. We are the fellas. Danny D, I'm at. As we hang out right here on Fox Sports Radio.
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0: What movie you got with this one?
1: Fellas.
0: Where do you go with this, with that song? Where are you going?
2: Bronx Tale.
0: Bronx Tale, baby. Come on, C. Come on,
1: C. Scene? I'm trying to think of the scene.
0: It's when he's bouncing around and he's like... He's over at the bar. He's not supposed to be in the bar. He's working. He's just kind of walking around in the...
1: Ah, that's great. Yes. Yeah. Yes.
0: Sang with all the guys. Coffee cake. Sang with all the boys in there, you know? Mush.
1: Well, you know what's funny about that movie and those characters were real.
0: Yeah.
1: Like, you remember those characters from growing up. Like, you know, your father. So Danny's father was the head of Parks and Rec in Philadelphia, which is a huge job, right? He was in charge of all the playgrounds and all the rec. And, you know, it was filled with characters, like, all across the city. And they were just one after another.
0: Yeah, they're the best.
1: You know, and all that stuff was, part of it. Those people. Yeah, it's funny.
0: So many characters.
1: I know. All right, you ready?
0: Let's do it. Dive in.
1: Let's go to the NFL for a second, right? Because we have great college stuff. It was a lot of fun. We're going to get back to it. We'll finish the what the slate looks like. We'll talk to the brain about everything. But I want to get some NFL in here because Wednesday, dude, is the opener, right? Like, we got Wednesday football. We got Wednesday. This is incredible. Wednesday, Thursday night. So here it is. There is immense pressure on these teams. Now, I want to know if you think they will wilt or rise. You think the pressure is too much or not. And if you can disagree if there is any, if you don't believe that they're one of the pressurized teams. So I have five teams and a couple of bubble teams. All right?
0: Mm-hmm.
1: So clearly, the team with all the pressure on, like every bit, because their roster is ridiculous, is the Rams. Right? Like, now, McVay's won it, so it's not like he hasn't won it. But, man, you got Stafford at the very end. Like, this is basically it. You got a revamped defense that is just in stack from, you know, level to level. Right?
0: Multiple Hall of Famers now.
1: All three levels. They're just sick. So they have probably the most pressure to win.
0: Yeah, I mean, the hype around them is insane. I mean, I've heard multiple people say it might be one of the greatest rosters
1: ever assembled. Yep.
0: Ever to assemble. Ever. Yep. Right? You know, Stafford Hall of Famer, Aaron Donald Hall of Famer, Myles Garrett Hall of Famer, McDuffie's might be on his way, right? Like,
1: yeah, Puka.
0: Like, they are just loaded with talent everywhere you look. So a lot of pressure, but, I mean, I think they deliver. I mean, I don't, unless barring some injuries, I mean, but the thing you got to think about, that division, that's a tough division. That might be the toughest division in football. I mean, the North is really good. But the West, I mean, that's...
1: Well, you got three teams. I'll be honest with you. I'm not as high on the West as you are. You got Seattle, who I agree. But I'm not the biggest Niners guy.
0: Yeah.
1: I just think they're banged up, dude. They got a million injuries again.
0: They've been banged up.
1: There's a lot of bad karma around them.
0: Yeah. Yeah, that's understandable. I just think... If McCaffrey has anything left in the tank, Purdy's solid. They don't have receivers. You know, that's been a disaster for them. Pearsall got hurt. You know, he had a lot of upside. He's out for the season again.
1: So, how about that kid? Pearsall's gotten – so you want to talk about snake bitten.
0: Oh, yeah, I know, because he's a dude.
1: Yeah.
0: He's a dude. He
1: watch the kid from Mississippi. The kid from Mississippi can play, dude.
0: All right.
1: He's gonna be good for that stribbling.
0: Okay, with the check, keep an eye on him.
1: Yeah, Stribling's going to be good. You watch.
0: But, I think there's definitely a lot of pressure, but I think they answered the call. I mean, they just got proven guys over there, man.
1: All right. To to me, you want to talk about pressure. These next two teams have more pressure than anything, right? Even more than the Rams, because at least the Rams have won. Buffalo and Baltimore. And they're in the same boat because they move. They both have franchise quarterbacks, and they moved on from their head coaches.
0: So much pressure. And that's tough for a new head coach to come in. And, you know, usually when there's a move, there's not the expectations aren't so high, right? When usually there's a coaching switch, it means they're struggling, right? So that's why we made a move. So there's a little bit of grace. You're rebuilding. You know, you're starting something new. You nailed it with those two jobs. The expectations are Super Bowl for new coaches to come in too. So ton of pressure. I feel like they definitely have more pressure than any team in the league, both of them. And we'll see. I mean, can the Bills finally get over the hump? I like Harbaugh a lot. Moving on from him, I get it. You need maybe a different voice, but I don't know, man. I don't see it for them. So I think the Bills have a better chance of succeeding this year, but immense pressure on both teams for sure.
1: You know what's funny? I don't know. I hate the way they – I thought they did McDermott dirty.
0: Sure. No,
1: I mean, I just thought that was just not cool, man. No, I mean, that dude he's a hell of a coach, man. Had a lot of success.
0: Yeah, I'm interested to see how their defense plays this year without him there. Because he's a defensive mind, man. I mean, we saw him in Philly. He's learned from one of the greatest to ever do it, Jim Johnson. And, I agreed. I think they didn't handle him right. And, I'm interested to see how they play, man, how these coaches step up. Two young guys on two teams, too. Both coaches are young, you know?
1: Yeah.
0: High expectations, young guys. See, you know, a lot on their plate. We'll see if they can handle it.
1: Yeah, I think it's going to be fascinating, man. I'm real interested. And then, you know, the same thing with Baltimore. Like, you move on from Harbaugh, and, you know, my biggest question surrounds Lamar, because I just don't know. Is he on the slope downward? He did not play well last year, and he did not have the burst he usually has. Now, I don't know if that's injuries. You know, your body's taking a beating, and he's Superman, right? Like, he was Superman forever. At some point, the wheels start to slow. Now, are they slowing? Is this what we're seeing? Because he lacked that, you know, elusiveness that he had.
0: No, I agree. He definitely had a down year. Injuries played a part in it. But, yeah, it's like, how long can you be the fastest guy on the field? You know, like, how long can you have that? And as you get older, and especially in the NFL, you're going to get worn down, man. And you're going to lose a step just with age, especially how many hits he's taken over the years. I'm interested to see, man. He's a hell of a talent, but I don't always love his weapons. I think they never really figured out.
1: See, dude, I agree with you. I think his weapons have been subpar. I do.
0: They haven't been able to figure out their receiving position since he's been there.
1: No.
0: And they just gave Zay Flowers all that money.
1: I know.
0: It's like, you paid him top dollar. I was shocked.
1: I know. I did not get it, man. I did not understand that.
0: I thought they would have been more active in A.J. Brown when he looked like he wanted out. Seem like they were a player in that. So, yeah, I mean, he's had tight ends. He's had good running backs. But he's never had the receiving core.
1: Never.
0: To really help his game and get over the hump and maybe get to a Super Bowl and win one. We'll see. Young coaches, high expectations on both quarterbacks. Let's see what happens when the pressure – does it going to burst the pipes or not? We'll have to see.
1: Right? I mean, you know, I don't know, dude. I got to tell you, I was like I'm a little worried about all that, you know? A little worried. Yeah.
0: No, I hear you.
1: How long are we going to wait for Cincinnati and Dallas? Right? I think that Baltimore and Buffalo are connected, and I think Dallas and Cincinnati are connected.
0: You nailed it. I didn't think about it like that, but that is perfect. You're right. And how long do you wait? I mean, at least Burrow made it to a Super Bowl.
1: Right. But, I mean, there's been a lot of, like, expectations, high expectations after that.
0: No, for sure. I mean,
1: Duke going to stay healthy? Like, you know, I love Joe, but, you know.
0: He's got to stay healthy, and the defense got to actually show up. They need a line. The defense, a lot of question marks with that team. And it's tough to win at a high level when you got so much money in the three players on the same side of the ball, right?
1: I mean, yeah.
0: Him, Chase, and Higgins all making top dollar, right? It's like, you know, not the savviest guy with the cap. You know, we're very fortunate to have Howie and the owner, Jeffrey, to pay all that out front money so we can manipulate the cap. Not every owner's willing to do that, right? And then you're really strapped when your owner's not going to, you know, throw a lot of guaranteed money up front on these guys to try to circumvent the cap. So you got a lot of money tied up in those three positions. That's how you lose guys on the defensive side of the ball, and that's why an offensive line. I think that's why they've struggled over the years a little bit recently. But they got the talent, man. Same with Dallas. You know, Dak, really good quarterback. I can't stand Dallas, but Dak's a really good quarterback. Obviously, they got two top-tier receivers. But the running game kind of they kind of got away from the running game. I don't know.
1: Oh, I like Javonte Williams. You don't like him?
0: I like him.
1: Good year last year.
0: I'm just more, they've always had a true guy. And it's like now I feel like they've taken a step back with it. That's all.
1: Yeah, I thought he ran the ball real hard last year. I was impressed, quite frankly.
0: Very similar situation. They are about married at the hip, I think. I agree with that.
1: You know, they are in the same spot, right? Like, and you know what we'll do? We'll take a quick TO. We'll come back. And I do want to talk about the Cowboys because the noise, they're getting a lot of noise, a lot of hype. I'm seeing a lot of people going, this is the year. And I think they're going to be good. But, I mean, that's a pretty big leap to say this is the year.
0: Agreed.
1: Is it? Like, let's discuss this a little bit. We're the fellas. Danny D in for Jeff. I'm Ant. Every week, Fox Sports Radio.
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0: fellas. And for Jack, Danny D, the AD, we celebrate college football today, but the NFL right around the corner. And all we hear is the year of the cowboy. How many times have we, the boy cried wolf? How many times have we heard it's going to be the year of the cowboy? Through it all. All of a sudden, Brian Schottenheimer is Sean McVay and Kyle Shanahan.
1: Yeah, no chance.
0: Right? Like, no I get chance. It. There's a lineage, right? The Shanahans. And there's a lineage with the Schottenheimers. I get it. But I don't know. I look at that team and I like it. And I do think they're good. Like, I think their offense is legit and they got better on defense and they got some playmakers. I would agree.
1: And they got a better coach on defense.
0: Yes. Christian Parker now is the DC. Who's very good.
1: Very good. Very smart.
0: I mean, listen, there's a lot to like about him. But again, when I'm looking at the powers of the NFC, I think to myself, all right, you said it. We talked about it earlier. Rams and Seattle, right? Are they better than the Rams in Seattle?
1: No.
0: I don't see it.
1: No.
0: And then I think the toughest division is up north, right?
1: North is like, tough. Yeah.
0: Right? Like, think about it. You got Detroit coming back healthy with all their weapons. I'm in love with the Bears. I think they're going to be one-dimensional. I think their offense is going to be sick. And they might have some defensive problems, but I think they'll be enough that they're going to be really good. I like the Bears a ton. And, you know, don't sleep on Murray with KOC.
1: Oh, and agreed.
0: Right?
1: Agreed. Yeah, no, I think they're going to surprise some people in Minnesota.
0: I agree. I think so, too. And then, of course, you get the Packers who, I mean, it's funny. Everybody loves the Packers, and they're all picking the Packers. I'm not as in love with Green Bay, but, you know, I mean, you can see when Micah comes back. I could see them going on a run. I just got to find out. I'd be sold on their weapons.
1: That's what I'm saying. Have they figured out the receiver position? They drafted young guys. Are they going to make that jump, right? Is Jordan Love going to live up to the potential that he has, right? Like, there's a lot of questions there still, and I understand why people are high on him, but, like, they haven't done it yet. Are they going to get over the hump? They got the talent. Micah, he's a game changer, but he's going to come back. What's he going to look like when he comes back? A lot of questions for the Packers for me. I think Minnesota is going to surprise a lot of people. I mean,
0: real quick, back to Green Bay. You know, who's running the ball for Marshawn Lloyd? I think he's going to be good, but the Jacob stuff, I don't know. Happens with him?
1: Agreed. So, a lot of question marks with them. The division is, I think, the best division in football. Just loaded with talent. Chicago's going to score 30. Again, they might give up 40, but they're going to score 30. And, it's just a loaded division, man. The Detroit, scary, Gibbs, best back in football, you know.
0: So I'm looking at Dallas. They go, who
1: they getting over that? Yeah.
0: Right. Like, I mean, Chicago, Detroit, you know, I don't know. We talked about Green Bay. And then, I'm not in love with anybody in the South. The South's the worst, could be the worst. The NFC South is the worst division in the NFL.
1: Yeah, agree.
0: Worst division in the NFL.
1: It's been a couple years in a row now.
0: And then you got their own division. And I think Washington's in for a world of hurt. I'm not in love with where Washington's at. I don't think the Giants are anywhere near ready. And I think it's a two-team division. It's between them and the Eagles. And, you know, look, the Eagles have their own questions because of Sean Mannion, a new offensive coordinator. Everything's about what that offense is going to look like. And they could struggle. Without A.J. Brown, that offense could struggle a little bit.
1: No, agreed. We got some questions over there. Obviously, we're a little close to it. I think the defense is going to be a top three defense in the league. And that's what's going to keep them afloat until the offense figures it out. Because I do think they'll figure it out. But I think
0: I love their defense.
1: I mean, they got dudes, Ant. Talk about football players, man. They got dudes. They got some serious guys.
0: Well, they got guys at every level. I mean, with the Eagles' defense is probably, if I'm looking at you got Houston, Seattle, and I think the Eagles are right there.
1: Yeah. No, the defense is elite. They got some game records, I like to call
0: them.
1: No,
0: we're close to it, but they need to, and truthfully, like, they need to make sure their edges, that they get the pressure off the edges. Like, Grenard hasn't been healthy. Like, he's got to come in and do it. And Jalix Hunt, who had a great camp, needs to take that next step.
1: Agreed. But secondary linebackers, I mean,
0: yeah,
1: to have Coop and Quinion in the secondary, there's elite, and the linebackers, they got depth there. So yeah, I'm excited for the, but yeah, I'm not buying. I'm selling the Cowboys.
0: You're selling? I wouldn't sell, but I'm just dubious that it's the year of the Cowboys.
1: Yeah, I mean, well, what are you buying? They make the playoffs? I think they can maybe catch a wild card.
0: I think they make the playoffs.
1: And their first round exit again. That's where I see them.
0: Oh, that's great. All right, Big Hour next. Football. We are.
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16: In college football Friday night, 7th-ranked Miami won at Stanford 45-6. 5 touchdown passes for Darian Mensa. Oklahoma shut out UTEP 51-0. USC shut out Fresno State 39-0. Michigan State at home trailed Toledo early in the fourth quarter, but the Spartans beat them 30-20. Victories for Purdue, Kansas, and San Jose State. The Pro Football Hall of Fame is changing its voting rules. A separate seniors category is out, and there will only be 25 voters now, not 50. WNBA Commissioner Kathy Engelbert will retire at the end of this year. To baseball, Cleveland swept a doubleheader from Detroit. Atlanta and the Dodgers each won. San Diego on a two-run homer, bottom of the 10th, beat the Yankees 3-2. Late-night victories for the A's and the Cardinals, who homered in the 9th. White Sox and Cubs each won. Boston won 1-0 at Baltimore. I'm Steve DeSager.
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18: 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Goodbye. 30-20.
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0: Well, good morning. A happy Fox Football Saturday. Yes. So much fun. We're very excited. Been a great, it was a great night last night. It's going to be a great day today. We'll continue going through the all the games and everything else. The Brain will join us later this hour to take a look at it from a betting standpoint. Maybe some of the props and some of the games that we like throughout the course. I have to start this segment by reading you what your schedule will be, because as football heads. And we are Danny D, the athletic director from Penn Charter, Danny DeBernardinis. I'm Anthony Gargano for the fellas. Jeff Schwartz is in Eugene today. And so, Danny D, I wanted to just kind of look at our week and what's ahead of us. All right?
1: Love it.
0: This is what's ahead of us. So we got a full slate today, and in action is Indiana, Alabama, Houston, Oregon State. We got Ohio State, Ball State, 3 o'clock hour, we got that window. We got Georgia, Tennessee State, Oregon, Boise State, Texas and Arts go against Texas State. Penn State, new look Penn State, new coach Penn State with Matt Campbell is at 3:30. Tennessee at 3:30. Iowa, Northern Illinois in 4:15. Tonight, A&M. And then Texas Tech, 7:30. And we'll talk about more of this in a moment. LSU Clemson. It doesn't get it better than that. That's going to be great. So we got LSU Clemson. Clemson, Michigan, Western Michigan at 7:30. BYU Utah. BYU Utah Tech. BYU at who's going to be good at 8 o'clock. And then tomorrow, Washington State, which is a good game. We get the Apple Cup early this year. Then we got a couple of great ones. Notre Dame, Wisconsin at Lambeau on a love Sunday it. Night. Have you? How about that, Danny
1: That's
0: D?
1: That's awesome, man. I love that.
0: Right? Lambeau, the Irish against Wisconsin at Lambeau. Oh,
1: I love it.
0: Man, that's football.
1: That is. That's football, baby.
0: Ole Miss Louisville, 9 versus 24.
1: I love this matchup. I'm excited to see it, man. See if they can keep that run. His offense, is Chandler's going to take a step back without Weiss and Lane calling the plays? How's the defense? How Golden's going to look as a, you know, as a head coach? How's he going to do? A lot of storylines with that Ole Miss game. And, yeah, I'm excited. That one and tonight, the two nightcaps, I'm very excited for. I think it's going to be great football, and I think we're going to get some big action.
0: Yeah, and you got SMU on Monday. On Monday night. And then, you know, it's wild, right? Because that's Labor Day night. We'll have these games. We'll have all day today. You got tomorrow, three games, Monday night game. And then you go to work Tuesday, right? After the holiday weekend, you're like, school's starting. You got work back. And it's like the summer's over. And you're a little depressed, right? I get it. A little seasonal depression with the end of summer. But the next day, buddy, how about a little Wednesday NFL?
1: Wow, Wednesday nightcap.
0: Wednesday NFL. Coming NFL. In hot.
1: Coming
0: and
1: in
0: they're
1: hot.
0: Coming hot with a Super Bowl rematch.
1: Love it.
0: You like the Super Bowl rematch?
1: Yeah, I like it out the gate. I think it's cool. I mean, it's tough when you're on the other side of it as a fan. It's like, but as like just an NFL fan, I love it. When I'm my team's in it, I don't love it as much. You know, it's a tough opener. But as a fan, I love it. Coming in hot.
0: Seattle, New England, perfect. This is NBC, ready to go. And then you turn around because Wednesday begets Thursday. And Thursday, live from Melbourne. As the NFL goes down under, it's Rams-Niners. Oh, man. And it's fascinating because the Niners are there. The Rams aren't going until next week.
1: I love the different approaches. So where are you at on this? I was reading about it. I love how they are polar opposites on this, right? And then people kind of think Shanahan and McVay, similar coaches, big offensive minds. But there are... can't be anywhere close to the same where someone's going super early to get, I guess, get a rhythm, understand, you know, the time and everything like that to going much closer to the game so you're more in your own comfort of your own home. They're both on the West Coast, so it's not like, you know, you want to be closer. Where do you stand on this, Ant?
0: Well, I go down early.
1: Yeah.
0: It was up to me. I go down early. I want to get acclimated. The more, first of all, I'm a big believer in getting away. I need my team early, and I would go away for training camp, even if it's for 2 weeks. I know all my stuff's at the facility, but even if it's for 2 weeks, I'd like to go away. I would. I'd like to have a little time together, focus on business. So I would use the Melbourne thing as a bonding, get away early. But I know McVay's not. McVay's just like, we're going to treat it like a quick in and out.
1: Yeah, I think the Niners are on the extreme a little bit going this early, but I do. I would like to. I lean more Niners than Rams philosophy. I love the bonding aspect that you touched on, bringing the guys together, you know, being a unit, being away from your families and locking in together and, you know, building this bond for this journey you're about to start, man. You got a big journey. Big journey ahead is the NFL season, and you got to do it with your brothers. You got to lock in. So I like it. I like the bonding going there early and trying to, you know, get acclimated and get this big win.
0: Yeah, because I achieved two goals, right? The first goal is I don't know how my guys are going to react to that kind of dramatic time difference. And the second, so I can get my body clock in order. And the second is the bonding. So body clock and bonding are my reasoning. I'm surprised McVay's waiting that long.
1: Yeah.
0: And trying to go. There is a school of thought that I was talking to a trainer, an NFL guy, and he was telling me that that's a real school of thought. Like that coaches will argue about that. Like the medical guys often make that decision because of how the body reacts, right? And there's a belief that if you just go and bite the bullet that and don't go out ahead of time and put an emphasis on it and just go and play, that works too. So I don't know.
1: Yeah, I mean, and for the Niners, I mean, they can't stay healthy. So maybe a change of scenery will help them, you know? Maybe
0: really?
1: Different climate. No, people say out in San Fran and
0: that's
1: L.A.
0: the truth.
1: With the practice facilities being so close, there's a lot of rumors around injuries out there.
0: Yeah, well, that's real. All right, so then you have – so I read you through the games today, tomorrow, Monday, Wednesday, Thursday. And then the next thing you know, we're back in action also Thursday, week two in college. You got Miami back in action. And trust me, they got Florida A&M. I don't care what you say. You got to watch. They're a watch, man. They're a fun watch to just watch Malachi, right? Watch Tony play. Watch Mensa, all those weapons. They're fun. And then you got Friday night football. Louisville, Villanova, which sounds like a basketball game.
1: Yeah, I was going to say, we'll be playing hoops.
0: Right? And Missouri, Kansas. And then the next thing you know, we're back at it next Saturday. Oregon, it's where it's on, right? Oregon, Okie State, Indiana's in action. Tennessee, you got Oklahoma, Michigan is next Saturday.
1: Some big games early.
0: How about that? Right?
1: I love it.
0: Oklahoma, Michigan. And then, of course, that's going to set the stage for Saturday night, 7:30, under the lights, number one versus number five, Ohio State versus Texas.
1: It's going to be electric.
0: That's going to be incredible. So now you're going like this. I got to catch my breath, right? Well, then week one, Sunday, the first Sunday kicks off. Steelers, Falcons, Ravens, Colts, Bills, Texans, Bears, Panthers, Browns, Jaguars, Saints and Lions, Jets, Titans, Tampa, Cincinnati, Chargers and Cardinals, Green Bay, Minnesota, Miami Raiders, Washington, the Eagles, and then the Sunday Nighters, Dallas Giants, Monday night, Denver, Kansas City. So, like, we have now going into the deep end of the pool.
1: Throwing us right into the fire, Ant. You know, sink or swim, baby. We're going to be, you can't get enough of it. And the way it's laid out, I mean, it's never been laid out like this. We haven't had, like, this lead up, right? Like, I can't remember when we had a, you know, Thursday, Friday, Saturday, Sunday, Monday, college, then come in for NFL Wednesday, Thursday.
0: Back to college Friday.
1: Like, this is
0: Saturday, big games. Sunday, Monday.
1: I mean, I don't think
0: it's wild.
1: I don't know if you're going to sleep over there, and I'm going to be up.
0: Yeah, this is wild. Yeah, I know, dude. And it's the worst possible. You know, my kids start school Tuesday.
1: Yeah.
0: And then, you know, and I got my own stuff, like the kids' games and everything else. Like, we got all kinds of things. Yeah. Man, the fall, the fall is just going to be a blink. The way this football schedule out, and then, you know, in my life and yours, because you're the athletic director, so, you know, you're constantly at games. I mean, it's going to be wild.
1: We're back in it, man. We're in the thick of it. We are in the thick of it.
0: Yeah. I love it. I love it. Hey, a couple quick things out of, and we'll get back to the college slate and the NFL stuff with Brain, but a couple of non-football stuff. The Clippers got it finally came home to roost.
1: Oh, man.
0: And, you know, everybody's been talking about it, and you circumvent the cap. It's the greatest sin in all sports. I mean, like, it's amazing that you would even think of that. Like, think that you get away with something like that where you're going to completely manipulate the salary cap and the whole NBA structure.
1: It's wild. It's such an interesting story. Uncle Dennis seems like a wild guy, you know, Kawhi's uncle out there. Wheeling and dealing on his behalf, but to get in with Kawhi Leonard, just to put this in perspective, the Clippers basically gave up 10 first-round picks and SGA.
0: Oh God.
1: Because to get Kawhi, they had to trade for Paul George. To trade for Paul George, they gave up 5 firsts and SGA, which basically did, and that pick the next year was Jalen Williams. So you gave up 9 and those 2 players to get to lure Kawhi there. Now you know, I don't know how you dig out of this hole. You know, everyone's looking at you. You have no picks for the next, I don't know, 10 years now, because they didn't have any picks to 29 anyway. So they're not going to have another first round pick to 20, 30, like 3 or something like that. So
0: yeah.
1: For one Western Conference, they were in the Western Conference Finals once in his tenure.
0: Man.
1: And he gave up 10 first and the reigning MVP.
0: I mean, you know what's amazing is that these bad franchises, there's something about them. They just stay bad. Right? Like, they're just putrid. Like, every once in a while, one will have a rise. But
1: no, yeah, they're cursed.
0: They're just bad, like the Wizards. Like, that's just an ugly franchise.
1: People were actually a little high on the Wizards this year, man.
0: I know.
1: There's a little buzz around the Wizards.
0: I know. But where have they been?
1: Oh no, you're right.
0: I mean, think about it. Think about these franchises that are just the trash franchises.
1: Yeah, there's something you just can't.
0: You can't shake the Arizona Cardinals. Like, they have a moment here and there, and then they go back to being the Cardinals.
1: Hornets, they've been stuck.
0: Yeah, I like where they're at.
1: Now they're finally starting to figure it out, but they were stuck. They didn't hit a top 3 pick every year. They couldn't figure it out. They finally looks like they finally got in the resetting. With this young core, because I think they finally struck something. But, yeah, I mean, there's some franchises that are just, you're right, they're just stuck. They can't get out their own way. They're a little bit coy. They got the Maloika on them, you know?
0: Yes, that is the curse, the Italian curse, the Maloikio. Maloikio is the Italian curse. Yeah. No, there's some just bad energy. The Jets. I know that they're, like, they're not awful, but they're awful, right? Like, they're just... The Browns, these teams just stay bad.
1: Yeah, you're right.
0: And the Clippers, just awful. And all for Kawhi. Uncle Dennis, man. Come on, brother.
1: Yeah.
0: This is not the street corner, man. Like, yeah. I know guys like that.
1: He thinks he's playing in a movie role right now.
0: I know. I believe it. I know guys like that. Yeah. You know, you would have guys on the corner. Right,
1: the rumors of him asking for stuff, they say, is like
0: legendary.
1: legendary ass that he's had over the years.
0: Yeah, legendary ass. Crazy. Oh. Because you figure, and listen, I don't blame him. Like, you know, we just go ask for the moon. Shoot your shot, right?
1: Shoot your
0: shot.
1: Like,
0: you're not the one. You can ask all day long. It's not on you. It's not Uncle Dennis, but it's on the Clippers for engaging in this nonsense.
1: Yeah, for sure.
0: Like, how are you going to engage in that? It's insane.
1: It's just this crazy behavior.
0: All right. And then real quick, baseball. Is it getting a little scary with Ohtani? They rested him again. He's been banged up.
1: Something's up.
0: And it feels like they're a little nervous with it.
1: Yeah, they're looking a little bit mortal. I know they're
0: the pitching's been there, but their lineup, especially with Ohtani banged up, the Dodgers lineup has not been great.
1: Yeah, no, agreed. And you know, obviously they have the horses, but they're looking, you know, for a while there it looked like they were gonna just cruise, but it looks like they're looking pretty human right now. That they can go down like anybody else. So interested to see it play out. I'm excited for, you know, we're in a stretch run here. September baseball. It means October's right around the corner, baby. We've got about 2-3 weeks left of meaningful, you know, big games, and then we're in the postseason, baby. It's weekday postseason baseball with NFL on the weekends. Now that's it for me. I'm in all my glory.
0: I do love like a crisp October day. And you got playoff games. Wow, that's
1: 4 o'clock, 5 o'clock games too. You get them.
0: You start early, 1:30, 5:30. You know, it's 8:10. That's pretty good. Quick snapshot: AL Rays still holding on. Yanks getting ready to get back. Judge. Sox still 7.5 out. But in the wild card, White Sox still hold on. I'm rooting the White Sox, man. I like that team.
1: They've been a franchise that couldn't figure it out for a while either.
0: Yeah.
1: They're starting. It looks like they might have turned the corner a little bit. So.
0: Yeah. Yeah. I mean, I root for them. They have a good lineup, man. They got a lot of pop in that lineup.
1: So they can hit. They can hit.
0: Vargas, Murakami's ridiculous. Miguel Vargas, Colson Montgomery, the other Montgomery. I mean, they got good power. Benintendi still can hit. And then Astros out west.
1: Yeah. Yeah, AL, I don't really have a sense on
0: Tampa. Still Tampa, man. You want to talk about they don't never can't kill them.
1: No, they're just unbelievable. And then they just draft. It's unbelievable. Yeah. Their farm system and their development is just next level. I mean, they just pump them out.
0: Yeah.
1: It's nonstop. Yeah. Relief front office.
0: ML's nasty. ML's got just loaded teams. Braves and Phillies going at it. In fact, big weekend series between those two. Atlanta with Sale takes the first game last night. They're up 5 on the Phillies. The Brewers and Cubs have went at it all week long. Brewers still 8 up on Chicago. PCA's the MVP, though. I mean, that's
1: you see a catch he made
0: close.
1: Last night.
0: Yeah, he's unbelievable. He's unbelievable. He's the best defensive outfielder in the game. He's got great pop and he steals bases.
1: Yeah, talk about a 5 tool. I mean, he does it all.
0: Yeah, I mean, the only thing he doesn't do is pitch.
1: Yeah. You're right, yeah. No, he's special, man.
0: I know, he's special. Dodgers up 10 on the Padres, and it looks like the Phillies and Cubs and Padres will be your wild cards. So that's kind of where it's shaping up in baseball. So, yeah, you're right. Like, as we go over the schedule, where do we throw playoff baseball into the mix? Hockey will begin, and then the NBA a couple weeks into October.
1: No, it's the best. It's such a great time of year, man.
0: And the nerds go wild. This is our happy place, man. Forgive me if I'm a little overjoyed because this is exactly – I love this. This is my comfort zone. I don't care what's going on in the world. As long as there's football being played and then everything else, all the other sports is the best.
1: Yeah.
0: All right. We'll come back. The Brain will join us. We'll go back to what we're going to look at this weekend. He'll have some picks for us. And we'll sneak a little sneak ahead. Take a look to the NFL and maybe help you out with some fantasy as well. We're the fellas. Danny D. I'm Ant right here. Fox Sports Radio.
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0: Mighty Mark. Welcome back to the fellas. Daniel DeBernardinis, Danny D, the AD, athletic director for Ben Trotters, in for Jeff Schwartz. Jeff is in Eugene. The other half of the fellas right here every week on Fox Sports Radio. I'm Anthony Gargano. All right. We're going to have some fun now as we continue to geek out. This has been a geek out session, Danny D. I've loved it.
1: We've been going hard. We're just two guys excited for our favorite time of year to be back,
0: yes,
1: you know?
0: Yeah, because everything's coming back and it's the best. And let's add another geek to the squad, and our man, the brain, Brad Feinberg, our betting expert, joins us. Good morning, brain.
9: Good morning. Happy college football week one.
0: Oh, my God. We were just kind of all morning, Danny D and I gushing over it, brain. Like last night, watching Mensa. Darian Mensa, yeah, and Malachi, yeah, Tony, I was like, welcome back, college football. The U is just dominating.
9: He is. I mean, that was what a great – I'm going to tell you something. I actually think, and I don't know if you agree or disagree, swarm between, I think they're going to be better with him than with Beck. I actually really believe it. Yeah.
0: Oh, yeah. Yeah.
9: And Tony –
0: he's a better thrower. He's a better thrower than Beck is.
9: When I watched Tony play, I was like, oh, my God. Like, he's, you know, there's a few guys you watch play, you're like, this guy's freaking insane. Like, he, to me, is incredibly talented, especially for a young player. And I wouldn't even be shocked if he won a Heisman Trophy if he stays in school.
0: I mean, hey, it reminds you of Jeremiah Smith, right? Young, you're on the young side, who everybody reclassed, and like Danny D knows, those are they're babies. Dominant. Yeah.
1: He's 18 still. Malachi Toney is 18 years old right now.
9: Wow, that is absolutely incredible.
1: His birthday's coming up in September, but he's 18 years old. Like, he went to college. He was 17 when he went to college.
9: Well, that is insane.
1: Yeah, he's a specimen.
0: And, you know, it was funny because I'm watching a game last night, and I'm going, why would you play single high safety against those weapons? Like, you got Toney, and then you got Barkate, right? Who followed over Mensah from Duke. I mean, why in the world would you play single high safety?
9: I gotta tell you something. At the school, usually once a year with my son, we pick like one trip to go away to like a game or something like that. This year we picked Notre Dame Miami.
0: Oh, that's going to be unbelievable. I love
1: that. That's going to be electric.
0: Yeah, yes.
9: Yeah, I can't wait.
0: It's going to be
1: Catholic versus convicts back, baby.
0: Yes.
9: I remember that.
0: Back. Yeah.
9: Who were you rooting for, Dan D, back in the day? For me, it was always Miami. But
1: yeah, I kind of – my grandfather was a Notre Dame guy, you know, the Italian.
9: Yeah.
1: You know.
9: I get it.
1: Catholic.
9: I get it. Yeah. I get it.
1: I lean ND.
9: Well, we will see what happens. That should be a great game when that happens. But again, I am very impressed. Cristobal, I got to give him credit. I don't know if you guys remember when he had that big clock snafu where he like ran a play when he didn't have to, and they lost. Probably like 4 years ago or something like that. And I'm like, man, this guy's
0: yeah.
9: And he's give the guy credit. He's made them a true powerhouse again. So I got to give credit where credit's due. I didn't necessarily think he was the guy to do it, but as I said, you got to give credit where credit's due.
0: Nah, man, you know, and I'm with you. I think the Mets is going to be so much better than Beck. I think they're scary. Now they got a better defense.
9: Because again, my daughter went to Duke, so that was actually a guy I watched play probably like almost every game, and he's really good, and he was really good on a Duke team that, you know, really carried them, you know, carried them to the ACC title game. So we will see, but big fan of his.
0: In fact, Danny D knows he's close to the Duke people. So he knows those guys pretty well.
1: Yeah, Gabe Infante is the associate head coach. I've worked with him. He was at my previous spot. He was the head coach of St. Joe's Prep for a while. He's a phenomenal football guy. And I told Anthony 2 years ago, he was like, when they got Mensah, he's like, he's big time. They're like, he's a first round draft pick all day. Like they knew that when they got him, he was elite. But yeah, now he's doing it. I mean, he looks unbelievable. And I was looking at last night's odds. He jumped to favorite for Heisman after last night. He's plus 500 now.
9: Yeah.
1: Mensah jumped. He made the big jump. He climbed four spots.
0: That's going to be fun to watch it at Heisman with all those great talent, man. There's talent everywhere in college football. It's going to be such an amazing year because, you know, every week, I mean, you're going to have this Heisman battle between like 7-8 guys. There's a lot. I mean, you got Arch, you got Dante Moore, you got CJ Carr, you got Sayin and Smith, right? Like, there's a ton of guys out there.
9: Yeah, again, I feel like this is a very strong college football season. Very, very strong. A lot of good teams. Again, I very high on Notre Dame, very high on Miami, very high on Oregon, and very high on Georgia. Those are the four teams I took to win the title, at varying odds, varying amounts, but those are the teams I'm personally high on. But we'll see. It should be a fantastic year.
0: Yeah, it's funny. Danny D and I were talking about it. Everybody just sleeps on Georgia.
9: I mean, look, they have the coach, you know, obviously. And again, and Stockton to me as a quarterback, like, I think he's not going to be a flashy pro like some of these other guys potentially, but I think he's like a gutty kind of guy that can get the job done. And I don't think, you know, kind of like Alabama's had a bunch of guys like that when they were winning titles, just gutty guys that got the job done. I kind of see that with him. But again, we have to see how it plays out.
0: Yeah. Yeah. All right. Let's do this. Now, I know the caveat with you, like that you get these numbers, you know, early in the week. But, you know, for people waking up today going, all right, football's back, I want some action, who do you like today? Let's kind of go through it and the states of the early games. And is there anybody early that you're looking at?
9: You're talking about Mensa, right? And it's interesting. Last year, Duke was great, and he was the main reason for it. But you know what's interesting? Again, they lose him. And I think that's going to be a massive, massive bad thing for that program. And Tulane, you know, to me, Tulane's kind of been like a very underrated team, very underrated program. I didn't have this line anywhere near 8 points. I had it closer to 4.5. I actually think Tulane can win the game. I like them getting this many points. Again, I think Duke takes a step back. I like Tulane, maybe even to win outright, wouldn't even shock me. I like them getting the 8 quite a bit, Anthony. That's one of my favorite ones of the week.
0: Oh, I like that. Look at that. That's a good spot. Hey, and then also, like, when we look at these bigger games, the props now, I have a friend of mine was like, I was talking to him yesterday. He was texting me. And he's like, I'm like, oh, yeah. And he likes to play like you do. And he's like, I'm all in on the over Mensa's yards. I'm like, all right, you know, like, whatever. Yeah, you know, all right, like, good luck, you know, like, whatever. And sure enough, like, he texts me, he's like, look, through 400, I had the alternate line. I'm like, what? It's crazy. But I guess that people like doing that more than the games themselves.
9: Wendy, look, it's a great thing. But again, it's a great thing, and I love that people do that. But for someone like me, in terms of liquidity, in terms of getting enough down to make it, you know, respectfully worth it for me to allocate my time and my resources to doing that, I can't get enough money down on bets like that for me to dedicate enough time to doing it. So I'm sure there's truthfully probably better edges there than maybe anywhere, but for the amount of money I'd be able to get down personally, it wouldn't be worth it for me to delve into that.
0: Not hear that, Danny D?
9: Time frame.
1: Yes, sir.
0: Brave comes firing in. All right, what do you got during the afternoon?
9: I'll give you one. Other games, Anthony. Well, yeah. One, it's actually, I believe it's tomorrow, but, you know, Anthony, I don't believe in Florida State. This is a Monday night. I think SMU is actually pretty good. I made this line north of 3. It's laying at 3. I think that line's too low, personally. I like SMU to win that game and continue Mike Norvell's bad plunge that he's taken over since he's taken over that program. For today, it's interesting. Another game where I think a line's too high, Tulsa. They're playing Oklahoma State. Now, last year, it's interesting. Tulsa, for a team that had a bad record, and they were bad, I think they were 5-7, they actually did outgain their opponent's yardage-wise, and Oklahoma State was one of the worst teams in college football. Now, again, they're going to be vastly improved, but this line is at 14 right now. I made it closer to 10.5, 11. I think Tulsa is a home dog, has a chance to keep this one tight.
0: All right. I'll tell you what. Let's take a quick TO, and then Danny D and I will pepper you with some of the other games. Like, we got to still talk about, you know, Clemson and LSU, and
9: sure.
0: And we got to talk about Wisconsin, Notre Dame, and Louisville, Ole Miss, and then we'll hit the Well, it's the NFL openers, because we won't have you until next Saturday. So let's hit Wednesday and Thursday of the NFL as well. We'll do that next. The fellas in for Jeff is Danny D. I'm Anthony Gargano with the brain right here on Fox Sports Radio.
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0: Can't believe he did it, and he did it. There must be a mountain of evidence that proves the Clippers' culpability in this, because there's no way Adam Silver would do this unless it was there.
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1: Another banger by Mark. another hit.
0: Thanks for playing that soundtrack, Mark. You're the best. Mighty Mark and our man Mikey. Good job, boys. Brain's with us. Brain, let's dive into this because these games are just awesome, right? Boise, Oregon. Anything? How do you see that one? Do you see Dante Moore coming out just firing?
2: Again, I love Dante Moore. Again, Oregon, I think, is one of the teams. I guess Jeff's at the game today. Excited for him. I think this line's pretty close to what I made it. I made the line like 24.5. I think it's sitting right around there. Not a game I'm getting involved in. You know, I don't love Matt's Nick Cube. I think he's okay. Don't love Boise as a team. I think they're, again, okay, but it's still Boise. It was still a respectable team, you know, still a top 50 program this year. Fast for me.
0: LSU and Clemson tonight. This is the game everybody's looking at. Go ahead, Danny D, because I know you have opinions on this game. You were shocked that the line is this high.
1: I thought it was high, Brain. I mean, I thought it was going to be closer, if you ask me, closer to a touchdown. I was surprised that it was so high. And yeah, I mean, I think LSU might route them. I was a little higher on Clemson, but, the line is telling me not to be. So I'm curious to your thoughts on this game.
2: I also, the line sitting at 10, I know there's all the euphoria with Kiffin, who's obviously, you know, been a great coach. I get it, but they have an incredible transfer portal, but just not quite sure if this line should be as high as this. Plus, you know what? Dabo and just being this disrespected. I think the line's too high. I think this line comes within 10. I strong lean towards Clemson. Haven't bet it yet, but strong lean. Again, I made the line like close to 7.5. Just haven't pulled the trigger yet.
1: Yeah, makes sense. I mean, Dabo's still an elite coach. Clemson does have talent. LSU's been in the middle of the media for, you know, the last 3 weeks with all this stuff.
2: Yeah, it's crazy.
0: Hey, real quick, because you're a Michigan man, what happens with Michigan this year? And then after the whole Sharon Moore stuff, where are you at with the program?
2: Here's where I'm at with the program. Again, I think that Whittingham is a massive step up over Moore, but, and it really is a big but, look, Underwood came in with incredible hype. I got to be honest, Anthony, someone who watched all his games this year, I was insanely underwhelmed. Like, kind of remind me of Cam Ward in the pros. I thought he was going to be really, really good. Was insanely underwhelmed. I kind of feel that way about Bryce Underwood. Just didn't see what I was hoping to see. And look, you know, you're only as good as your quarterback's usually going to take you. And Michigan, you know, I think they'll probably be like 8-4-ish kind of year. I'm not expecting a great year because I just don't know how good Underwood really is. Or I should say, I don't think he is really that good. I hope I'm proven wrong. I'll be rooting for him hard. I think the program's in the right direction, though.
0: All right. Now let's look at tomorrow, because tomorrow's going to be fun. We got three games. The Apple Cup's a pretty good game. Washington State. And then Notre Dame, Wisconsin, and Ole Miss, Louisville. That's a nice trio tomorrow.
2: Yeah, no, it really is a nice trio. I'll start with the Ole Miss Louisville game, man. Look, Ole Miss last year was, I mean, what a year, right? And the expectations with Lacey coming back and Chambliss are through the roof. But I think Louisville is good. Like, I actually think Louisville is good. I'm waiting for this line to hopefully go a tick up. I think it's sitting at 7 right now. I want it to go to 7.5. Then I'm going to pull the trigger on Louisville. Again, I think this line should be closer to maybe 5.5, 6. So I do on the Louisville side, hoping that the public raises up another half point. Notre Dame, one of my favorite teams, Anthony. But I'll say this, though. Wisconsin, finally, at least they're going to be a little different here. They have a quarterback that actually is a good runner. So they'll maybe be a little bit more dangerous. But line's high. I think it's sitting at 20.5. I think it's about the right number. Pass for me. But I do think Wisconsin's going to be a little bit better just because I think their quarterback play is going to be improved from previous years.
0: Yeah, they were brutal, dude.
1: That's another position they just haven't been able to figure out.
2: It's amazing. What about Iowa? When's the last Iowa had a good quarterback? 1846.
0: I know. We were talking about it earlier. You know, 9-3 tight end. You baby.
2: Yeah.
0: Tight end. You. All right, Brain. Let's dive into it. Wednesday and Thursday. Wednesday is the Super Bowl rematch.
2: Yeah.
0: What are you looking at?
2: I bet that the Patriots getting 4.5. I think it's now sitting at 3.5. Still lean Patriots. I think Seattle takes a little bit of a step back this year. Lose their coordinator. Lose a couple pieces on defense. Patriots, to me, listen, I get the schedule's a lot harder. I understand that. But I think they clearly improved their team. Now, look, they were clearly outmanned in that Super Bowl. I get it, but different year. I think they keep this one within a field goal. Give me the underdog Patriots getting the 3.5.
0: I love it. All right, then let's go to Australia and the battle of the NFC West.
2: You know, it's interesting. I think I basically have bet virtually every game on the board at this point in some way, shape, or form. This may be the only game I don't have a bet on at all. My lean here would actually be the Rams. I don't know, again, I don't know how healthy is George Kittle.
0: Right.
2: How healthy is Mike Evans? How healthy is Christian McCaffrey? A lot of ifs on that team versus, now again, I think Puka Nacua is going to play and it's going to be
0: all
2: okay.
0: Right. We are lean up Rams. Against it. Great stuff, Brain. Danny D, the man. Love you guys. Have a great week. Fellas are out. We are Sports.
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1: In college football Friday night, 7th-ranked Miami won at Stanford 45-6. 5 touchdown passes for Darian Mensah. Oklahoma shut out UTEP 51-0. USC shut out Fresno State 39-0. Michigan State at home trailed Toledo early in the fourth quarter, but the Spartans beat them 30-20. Victories for Purdue, Kansas, and San Jose State. The Pro Football Hall of Fame is changing its voting rules. A separate seniors category is out, and there will only be 25 voters now, not 50. WNBA Commissioner Kathy Engelbert will retire at the end of this year. To baseball, Cleveland swept a doubleheader from Detroit. Atlanta and the Dodgers each won. San Diego on a two-run homer, bottom of the 10th, beat the Yankees 3-2. Late-night victories for the A's and the Cardinals, who homered in the 9th. White Sox and Cubs each won. Boston won 1-0 at Baltimore. I'm Steve DeSig.
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0: 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Here's Brian Noe, former Penn State All-American Rich Ornberger, and FSR betting analyst Jared Smith.
5: Oh, what is going on? Welcome in. Happy Saturday to you. Hope all is well as we get you set for ball. What a ball weekend it is, huh? The ball buffet is definitely in full effect.
6: Smells like ball.
5: Full slate today. We get the games tomorrow. The Irish tomorrow night, huh? And we got the only ranked game tomorrow night as well. At the same time, kind of weird. Then we get a game on Monday, so it is just a fiesta of college football over here. Good morning, Rich. Good morning, Jared. All good in your worlds, I would imagine, with ball being back here?
7: Yeah. Oh, yeah. Yeah, it's wall-to-wall football, and then on top of that, we got a dog. We rescued a doggy this past weekend. Actually, right after we got off the air last Saturday, we went out and didn't expect to even be at a farmer's market that Saturday, and ended up coming home from said farmer's market with a German Shepherd puppy. So, yeah, there you go. That's life with kids. But other than that, it's been pretty much college football and getting ready for the NFL season to kick off.
8: I guess you're only allowed to pick dogs today.
7: Yeah.
8: The trade-off. Shout out Underdog, right? I guess we're very dog-themed on the show the last couple weeks. No, obviously very excited that football's back. It's a weird, like, week one, it catches up on you.
5: Yeah. That sounded real.
8: I was like, oh, it did, actually.
7: That's good. Down Dakota.
8: Oh wow, that was that late one, the one at the end there. That looked like he was the hungry one. Like week one, because we had games last week, and then you have games all during the week as well, like Thursday and Friday. So you get to Saturday, and it doesn't feel like it's the start of a season. But in reality, today, in my opinion, is the first real Saturday of college football season. I know we've watched games for the last week. I get it. But it just smacks differently when the entire country is playing compared to when there's just a few games. It's just a different level of excitement. So, yeah, giddy up.
5: Well, you know, I don't want to be Mr. Wet Blanket over here, but most of these matchups this week suck, too.
8: Yeah,
5: they're just not that great. But we get some good ones, and with such a huge slate of games, you're bound to have some great games unfold where you might not have been gung-ho matchup-wise heading in, right? It's just bound to happen. But we start with last night before we get into full-fledged preview mode. How about Darian Mensah to Malachi Toney? That works. That looks pretty good as Miami rolled Stanford, just crushed them to the tune of 45-6. As Darian Mensah's stat line, 27 for 30. He completed 27 of 30 passing attempts for 401 yards and 5 touchdowns. That's what Darian Mensah did in his first action at the U, transferring from Duke. Malachi Toney, 12 catches, 234 yards, and 3 touchdowns. He broke a Miami single game record for the most receiving yards. And like certain schools, it's like, that's impressive. At the U, there's a guy named Michael Irvin always on the sidelines roaming around. He was there last night at the farm. Yeah, like Tony's done more in one game than anybody wearing a Miami uniform has ever done. So that was a heck of a night. Mark Fletcher Jr. held in check, though, only 40 rushing yards. His poor mom drove over 2,500 miles to see only 40 rushing yards.
8: But oh, God.
5: The offensive line isn't as studly as it was last year. So they got to get that up to the standard they're used to. But all in all, great, great debut for Mensa. Miami looked... they looked alarmingly good last night against a weaker opponent, but still alarmingly good.
7: Yeah, I'm very curious to see what ends up happening with Miami on the national stage. It's actually an interesting thing. There are certain teams that you kind of know at this point are going to just be buttoned up during the regular season. They just are. Like, and Miami's starting to creep into that conversation. It's almost feeling like they're going to arrive at a point where Penn State has been for, say, the past half decade or so, where you're consistently getting to, you know, base camp right before Summit, and you're there, but can you get to the tippy top of the mountain? That's going to be the question about the climb. And I'm curious because obviously Penn State moved on from James Franklin. Matt Campbell will be their head coach this upcoming season. And it's specifically for the reasons that when Franklin got to that final base camp every year, he just couldn't beat Ohio State. He just couldn't beat Michigan. He just couldn't, you know, crest the mountain. Will Miami have similar struggles? We'll find out. Or will they overcome them? But that's a heck of a start, and that's a heck of a hookup between a quarterback and his favorite receiver so far.
8: Yeah. Let me know when Penn State gets in a national championship game, Rich, and I'll be,
7: yeah.
8: I'd love to wake me up when I get to watch that game. No, I think Miami deserves a lot of credit for what they've been able to accomplish in this crystal ball era. It is an era that I think is starting to bloom into what it could become. And we've been down. Listen, I remember we did the show a few years ago that night. They played Georgia Tech and should have taken a knee, and they didn't, and they blow the lead. And you know, I think they've come a long way since then, but it's irrelevant what crystal ball does. It's all going to be on the eyes and the shoulder of Darren Mensa and what he sees and how he's able to navigate what I would say is a relatively easy schedule. I mean, I know they play Brian's Irish in early November, but, you know, they go to Clemson, they play Florida State. Outside of that, it's a whole lot of nothing. I guess that game at UNC on Halloween looks a little tougher now, but for the most part, this is a team that should win 10 or 11 games. You can book that. And then their season will be decided on how things go in the playoff. Apparently, Malachi Toney won the Heisman last. I don't know if you guys got the memo, but it's over. The race is done. Malachi Toney is the Heisman Trophy winner, based off of what I'm reading on my timeline over the last 12 hours. I'm not going to crown anyone a Heisman Trophy candidate after one game, especially when you face Stanford, who let Michael Alejandro go absolutely berserk in the second half last week, and that was Hawaii. So I think, you know, we have to just – everything we see this week, I know we want to crown everyone and overreact to everything we see. But as Brian mentioned at the top, it's not a great slate of games. It's a lot of teams that have played already and facing teams that haven't. Like, it's just – it's a weird week. So get through the week, get your opinions, and then be prepared for those opinions to be wrong over the next 14 weeks.
5: Well, and then the other games of note last night, a couple of shutouts. The big boys putting it on the little guys. So USC shut out Fresno State 39-0. Oklahoma shut out UTEP 51-0. The USC game, Fresno State had a chance to score at the very end. And I actually give them credit. They were at USC's 8-yard line, and instead of being like, let's kick a field goal and avoid the shutout, they went for a touchdown, which I appreciate. They didn't come close to getting it. As you know, Gary Patterson, the new defensive coordinator at USC, he got mobbed in a friendly fashion by USC's players as they pitched the shutout, right? And USC, this is the stat of stats, man. USC outgained Fresno State 552 to 116. Fresno State had 116 yards of total offense against USC. Not exactly the 85 Bears of college football over there, but that was a rough one for Fresno State, man. As they were a trendy pick plus the points.
3: They were taking money earlier in the week.
5: That did not work.
8: I think that was more
5: well.
8: Of a USC fade though than anything else, because nobody really knew what Fresno was going
5: to
8: be.
5: Yeah, and that listen, Jared, to your point, that's on the heels of last week. USC yep. was not, you know, impressive, especially late against San Jose State. San Jose State scored a bunch of fourth quarter points and made the score look a little weird. And then the whole thing with the crowd, not a great turnout in the first game of the season. But USC came to play last night, and they put it on Fresno State, pitched a shutout, and only gave up 116 yards of total offense.
7: Yeah, that's the story. The most interesting thing about USC is the fact that they held Fresno State to 2.6 yards per play of offense, that 116-yard mark that you just talked about. Two safeties forced two turnovers. Like, this is – we've seen Lincoln Riley throughout the course of his career pump 500 yards up offensively on just about anybody in college football. And I'm not saying that's some ho-hum affair. Obviously, these days in college football, you need to have that arrow in your quiver. But what has really flummoxed USC, even against lesser competition over the years that Lincoln Riley has been there, is defense. And so that's an extremely encouraging sign for Trojan fans. When Lincoln Riley pitches a shutout early in the season, especially against, I don't want to say it's necessarily warm-up competition, but, you know, a team that's kind of there right on the doorstep of getting you ready for some real conference action coming up very shortly. It's extremely encouraging how the defense played.
8: Very, very encouraging. It was one of those situations where I thought it was a really good spot for USC. I really did. And part of it was situationally. Part of it was bouncing back and you know, getting a better number on a team that, and it wasn't a huge move. I think the final move is like, I think Fresno opened plus 23 and they closed 21.5. I was on the USC team total over that hit. It took that late touchdown to get there. I was waiting for a 21. I didn't get it, but I did put 21.5 in my contest picks this week. One of the local books here in town, the college football contest that I do every week, 7 Picks ATS. That was one of them. So I like USC this week. So there's a trend. There's a really interesting trend. If you go back, and I've been doing this for the last few years because we get this every year. So it's always interesting when it happens. And I'll ask you guys this question because this is the only day that we'll have to ask it for the rest of the year. Teams who play in week zero, the following week, they play a team in week one that hasn't played. So it's 0-1, 1-0 versus 0-0. Historically speaking, the team that plays in week zero is at a disadvantage against the market. The team that doesn't play is about a 58% cover rate over the last 10 years. And the logic makes sense. You're putting something on film that your opponent can scout, and you can't scout anything because they haven't played. That makes sense to me logically. But the data over the last 3 years has flipped. The teams that are playing in week zero are having more success in week one, especially the favorites, the big favorites like USC 21.5 over Fresno. And I think the reason for this is these are all new rosters every year. So the value of putting something on tape for your opponent to scout is starting to decrease, and the increase in value is having a full game's worth of live reps with your team that you've never played with before because it's a brand new roster. The favorite in week one that has played in week zero facing a team that doesn't play in week one is now 9-0 straight up in the last 3 years, 7-2 against the spread if you count USC's win last night. Wow. So historically, the data is flipping. So I'll ask you, Rich, what matters more for a young college football team that's never played together before? Is it getting a game's worth of live reps, or is it possibly putting something on film that your week one opponent can scout and you can't scout them?
7: Yeah, I think there's obviously those two modes of thought and thinking. I personally believe it has more to do with scheduling. I think that a lot of these teams got wise to the fact that they're putting good tape on film for coaches to scout, and so you're going to see the scheduling flip where a week zero appointment you may take a bigger risk on, and schedule somebody who, you know, you might want to sneak up on if you're, you know, if you're a team there in the hunt. And then you go out and you play, not, I'm not saying a cupcake, but maybe an easier win on your schedule week two. And it gives you the opportunity after you get your pads warmed up week zero to go out there week one and have some success. Because like you said, Jared, and I do think there's some value to that. When you have a game under your belt and you've gotten some action against a different color jersey, you've gotten into the routine of game week, all of those things do matter. But the preparation matters also. And so when teams have advanced scouting on you from this season with all of the new personnel you're trotting out there on the field, all the new formations from your brand new staff offensively or defensively, yeah, they get the jump on you. So I do think that teams are getting into the habit when they play week zero to schedule an easier opponent in week one to sort of counteract the perceived advantage that their opponent may have in week one.
5: I just think, look, man, this is mostly just matchup based. Whether one team plays a game, has a game under its belt, and the other team doesn't. I'll put it this way. If you said, hey, Fresno State, USC, what are you thinking in this game? I wouldn't start with who played last week. You know, like I wouldn't start with that. You know, I would just be like, wow, man, Fresno State's, they're going to be up against it. You talked about the spot, Jared. You know what I mean? Like that data point eliminates the matchups because it's this overarching, you know, thought, right? It's this big umbrella in every team. Like one team played last week, the other team didn't. Here's what the data tells you over time and recently. Like you said, it's flipped. But my whole point is, you could go game by game and be like, all right, does the team that played last week have an advantage? And it's like, well, I don't think Tennessee State, who played last week, has a great advantage over Georgia today on the, you know what I mean? Like, to me, it's much more matchup based than who played and who didn't in week zero, if you will.
8: I would agree for the most part. Yeah. I think it's interesting to, it's one of those things that's interesting, but not necessarily important just yet. First of all, not statistically significant with only 9 data points over the last 3 years that indicate that the favorites are having more success. I mean, you got a couple of games that were kind of coin flips. Like in 2024, you had Nevada and Troy. You know, that game was a touchdown. And, you know, the team that played the prior week ended up winning and covering Nevada. So I think they're, for the most part, I do agree a lot of these are USC over Fresno and Iowa State over South Dakota and, you know, Kansas State over North Dakota and Fresno State and Georgia Southern. So it's like, you know, it's a weird trend to handicap, but it's just, it intrigues me because the sport of college football is changing so much. And historically speaking, if you asked any coach, I think most of them would say, I don't want to put anything on tape for my next week's opponent to scout. But now I think if you asked every coach, I think some of them might say, man, we got 40 new players. We need a game of live reps under our belt. So it's always like, it's kind of like the fourth down equation. Like every time a team goes for it on fourth down, the way you know that it's the right decision or not is if you ask the opposing team's fans, if they're upset that the team's going for it on fourth down, then it's the right decision. But I think if you ask coaches today, I think some of them probably say, yeah, you know, I'd love to get 60 minutes with this group because I have no idea what we're going to get, as opposed to, man, I really don't want to put this play on tape for next week's opponent to scout. So it's a conversation I've had with a couple of people that are starting to, opinions are changing, and it's just, I think, a sign of the times. The sport itself is changing.
5: Well, I'll just say it's something to watch today, because take a team like Ohio State. They host Ball State, and they're favored by a million points. You know, are they going to put a bunch of stuff on tape where they're at Texas next week?
8: Exactly. You know? Same thing for Texas State. I'm on both Texas State and Ball State this week because of that.
5: It could be very vanilla for the big boys.
8: Yes.
5: Yeah, right. So that part makes sense to me. But, you know, the whole hand – I'll put it this way. I wouldn't pick a team – whether they played in week zero or not.
8: Agreed.
5: Know, that's not my handicap. Like, it's got to go.
8: It's a monitor situation. Yeah. You know, assess, investigate.
5: That's right. That's right. Yeah. Well, we're off and running. We've got Rich Ohrenberger, Penn State All-American, Jared Smith, FSR betting analyst. I'm Brian Noe. You may know Underdog Sports for Pick'em, but did you know about all the other ways to play across all your favorite sports. 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All right, coming up next. Which severe punishment is worse? It is Fox Sports Radio's Countdown to Kickoff, presented by Underdog. Unleash your dog.
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0: 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Okay, so we're going to get to the severe punishments levied against the Los Angeles Clippers here in just a bit. I know it's a ball day. Ball buffet is in effect, but we have to carve out a little bit of time for this Clippers situation. We'll get back to the previews and all that good stuff. But before the severe punishment, a different severe punishment, because yours truly, as you can see on the little video call that we have going on, yours truly is...
1: Oh, you're getting it ready.
0: To come out in last place here of our...
1: It was tight. I looked at the standings this morning. It was pretty tight.
0: It was.
2: Rich
3: did just enough last week. Just got himself across the finish line.
0: Just enough. That tricky dick over there. Yes.
3: With 2-4, he would have lost, right? So he had one... It was one result, essentially, that flipped it.
0: Well, here's the scenario. So I have two picks that... haven't come through yet, right?
3: Yeah,
0: one is
3: right.
0: Pending, and my girl Kalia Copper didn't play last week. So,
3: yeah. So you get an extra one this week.
0: Yeah, so I have basically two pending. If both of those are winners, and fingers crossed they are, I'm taking you down with me, Rich, right?
3: Oh, so we shouldn't all bets are not final.
0: Well, but this is what I thought about. Like, either way, I tie with Rich for last place. Last
1: place has
0: to pay off their debt, so I'm going to pay it off right now.
1: Smart.
0: And get the good gambling god juju.
3: I like
0: in
3: this
0: my
3: idea.
0: Favor to start the football season.
3: I burned some sage this week. I know that sounds weird, but I did it around my entire office. I went through my office and all of my football things that I used, and I burned some sage. I know,
2: yeah,
3: dude. But
2: well, you know, this. I mean, this record speaks for itself. This offseason, 48-38-1.
3: Yeah, good offseason.
2: You led the charge there, and that's through the trials and tribulations of we had a college basketball season, and then the dog days of summer with a bunch of baseball nerfy and yerfies. You got us through, buddy.
0: Yeah,
3: I did. I don't think it's a – I know I'm about to jinx myself, but I'll say it. Been doing this now show for our fifth season. I have yet to finish in last place once.
2: I know. And I still owe you guys. So I have to do what I like to call a coffee mayo flight. I owe you guys a coffee with Miracle Whip, a coffee with mayonnaise, and a coffee with Dijonnaise.
3: because of
2: some makeup work. So I have this whole strategy mapped out here, and it's going to be an absolutely awful day, but I'm going to clear the schedule for the rest of that one.
0: We're still waiting for that day here, Rich.
2: It's been a
3: lot
2: of
3: make sure that the restroom facilities are full use that day.
0: Okay, so here we go. So for the radio audience, I'm beginning to
3: oh my
0: so
3: we can gosh. See it now. I'm watching
0: drop
3: on our screen.
0: In the mayonnaise.
2: Oh,
0: here we go.
2: No.
0: Here
3: oh.
0: we go. You guys can do play by play if you would like.
2: Yeah,
0: I don't.
2: The Miracle Whip is not as viscous, Jared, as I thought it would be. It's looser.
3: Agreed. It is.
2: No.
3: It's a little more. Wow, you're really getting it in there, Brian.
0: Yeah.
3: Do you like this? Should we change this punishment for you? Do you enjoy that?
0: No,
3: are you a Will Levis supporter?
0: I'm not a mayonnaise guy at all. I used to, I love BLTs. Huge BLTs.
3: I'll be honest. I think you've exhausted. Like, you don't have to make it a mayonnaise drink with coffee. Like, you could have made.
0: You can tell. Can you see? Oh, wow.
2: You can tell. Okay, you're holding up a caramel frappuccino Starbucks pre-made drink with the wide mouth, the glass bottle. So you could really. Oh, no.
0: Yeah, that's pretty bad. I didn't realize that's. Yeah, that's not.
2: That is
3: a
2: miracle.
3: Take a sip there, bud.
0: Let me take a picture of this thing here real fast.
3: Yeah, take a picture. You want to make sure you document it for all
0: ugly.
3: The social medias.
0: That's bad. Wow, that's
2: Yeah. So again, oh, for anybody who's catching up on the fly, here on Countdown, presented by Underdog, anybody who loses our season-long bets has to drink the Will Levis coffee, which is, shockingly, he with the build that he has, because, I mean, you could comment on his football playing all you want.
1: He's
2: the guy's built like an Adonis.
1: Absolutely.
4: I think we can just drop the coffee part. We just got to enshrine this in, like, a cocktail book as the Will Levis.
2: The Will Levis, right. Yeah, he puts mayonnaise in his coffee, and so the punishment for a lost season is the mayonnaise coffee Will Levis, and we'll see. Man, Brian, when you shook it up, that got foamy. That's not.
1: It really did, actually.
0: Yeah, it did.
1: Maybe it won't be as bad in a caramel.
4: Foam, so maybe that's it.
1: It's true.
0: You know,
1: I
0: feel like it's got to hurt more because I started off so badly.
2: Don't put more in there.
0: Let's
2: oh no.
0: A little bit more. Let's put a little more.
4: Oh God, your arteries, man.
2: I'm gonna say this right now.
1: You don't have to drink the whole thing, bud.
4: What is that? Is that Best Foods you're using? Is it Hellman's?
1: Take a few sips.
4: I can't see that.
0: No, just Miracle Whip.
4: That's not really mayonnaise. I think we've gone over this before, but sure.
0: Oh, I know.
4: That might be worse.
0: The mayonnaise police is a great...
1: The mayonnaise police!
0: you exonerated me last time. You said it was okay, so
1: I'll be honest. I don't really care what kind of mayonnaise you use.
0: No, yeah.
4: I think it might be worse than putting
0: worse.
4: Mayonnaise in
1: It might be worse.
0: Good,
1: it might be
0: it
1: worse.
0: Should.
1: It might be better.
0: Worse.
1: It's okay. It's still not ideal.
2: I'm watching this, and I'm thinking about having to do this, and... I'm going to throw up. Like,
1: I don't even have to do it, and I'm going to throw up.
0: There was a lot of space before.
1: If you guys
0: want to
1: see a vomit live on air, then have me lose and make me do this.
0: I drank some of this to add some room for the mayonnaise. It's full again.
2: No, yeah, you added a fourth cup of mayonnaise. I was watching.
0: Yeah.
2: Dude, say a prayer at least. Do something. Burn sage.
1: Burn sage.
0: We're just going to take it down. We're just going to take a straight, you know, mayonnaise to the dome type thing right here.
2: Oh, all
0: right,
2: no.
0: Here we go.
2: We're
0: chugging.
2: In.
0: You know,
1: watch.
0: Does Joey Chestnut do any chugging type stuff? I know he eats.
1: I think he does milkshakes, right?
2: Yeah, he does milkshakes. He does milk. Yeah. He's got some records.
1: They're not mayonnaise milkshakes, though.
0: It's not moving, by the way, guys. You know, like, it doesn't move at all.
1: It's going to be sick.
0: All right, here we go. I'll take it down here, radio audience.
4: Jeez.
2: Oh, God. Oh, God. Here it goes. All right, Brian, taking a deep breath, and Caramel Frappuccino is upended, and he is drinking in large gulps.
1: Oh, my God.
2: The Starbucks Caramel Frappuccino pre-mixed drink is halfway done already. He's deleting this thing as the Miracle Whip iceberg has slipped down his esophagus. Oh, he's finished it. He's finished it. He's done it. Do you believe in miracles? Miracle Whip. Yes.
0: When you eat something and you tell your breath is awful, that's how I feel right now. Yeah. Oh, my breath. Don't come near me.
1: I can smell mayonnaise, and I'm hundreds of miles away from Brian.
0: That was...
1: I can smell it.
0: Like, you're... chunks. You know, like, it's chunky and lumpy, and that's not good at all.
2: Yeah.
0: Not
2: you don't want to replicate that. Yeah, that'll teach you for losing.
0: I think that might be worse than what happened to the Clippers over here, honestly. You know, it's the punishment segment.
1: Great transition. So, I can't, honestly, the fact that you're doing the show, still hosting it, and not throwing up right now, you deserve a medal.
0: Thank you.
2: Yes.
0: I'll tell you what, midway through, I'm like, we could have a reversal right here. Like, that was.
1: Oh, man, that would have made radio history right there.
0: Promos for years, right? Yeah. Listen to Countdown again.
2: And then the question is, do we throw the challenge flag? You know, then we have to go to the videotape. I mean, that would be terrible.
0: Well, we're good. Debts are paid. We're good to go right here. Let's dive into the Clippers here real fast before we get back to ball. Clippers got hammered for circumventing the salary cap, paying Kawhi Leonard under the table. They get stripped of 5 first-round draft picks. Just think about that. Think how bad they're going to be over the next, who knows, foreseeable future. Kawhi is gone. Look at their roster. They're going to be losing games left and right. These are going to be premium draft picks that they're losing, most likely. So they get stripped of 5 first-round draft picks. Steve Ballmer, the Clippers owner, he's suspended for an entire year. Meanwhile, Kawhi Leonard gets a slap on the wrist, $700,000 fine. like Pablo Torre was on with Dan Patrick this week, and he says Kawhi Leonard made at least $66 million under the table. At least. It might be well more than that, and he gets fined $700,000. But the fine print here is that because the Players Association agreed to this punishment of Kawhi with the NBA, there's no arbitration here. So what really happens is the NBA positioned themselves to hammer the Clippers. They give Kawhi Leonard a slap on the wrist. But I guess it does make some sense, if you think of it, to discourage teams from doing this again. It probably would make more sense to hammer one side and be lenient on the other than be, you know, sort of in the middle with both sides. You really want to make a strong statement that this can't happen going forward. And punishing an organization the way that the NBA has could position the NBA to not have to deal with this going forward as much as they would have to, right? So I hate that Kawhi got off so easily. This is a joke that he just slid on this whole thing. He should at least be suspended. No suspension whatsoever. He comes out, what, plus $66 million or in that neighborhood in this whole thing? Ridiculous. But the Clippers get hammered for this, and I say rightfully so. Steve Ballmer was lying through his teeth from the get-go, and the NBA saw through all of this BS, and they hammered the Clippers pretty harshly, very harshly.
2: Yeah, it's interesting, man. You know, because this was institutional failure on behalf of the NBA and whatever watchdogs, guardrails they have in place to make sure things like this doesn't happen at the franchise level with Steve Ballmer and his staff, and then of course the leadership involved in these negotiations, and you know, the people on the outside of the franchise lending their services to grease the wheels and to get Kawhi compensation that he was asking for over and above what either the team's cap availability or the team wanted to pay on the up and up. Yeah, obviously there's institutional failure there and leadership issues, of course, and they're being punished for that with the suspension of Ballmer, the enormous fines, the draft picks that they're losing in the future. But Kawhi could also face a suspension, you know, just because all of that is true, these two things aren't mutually exclusive. Like it doesn't suggest that Kawhi's off the hook because he asked for more compensation. His camp pressured the Clippers to get that compensation. They caved and found a way to pay him. You know, if this was never placed in writing, and it's all alleged, and, you know, the circumvention they used, the tactics they used worked to get Kawhi paid what he wanted while never having anything documented saying that that's exactly the reason why he's receiving this compensation, doesn't take him off the hook to endure punishment. You know, so if you find the Clippers to be in the wrong, it doesn't mean that Kawhi's let off scot-free and just has to pay what amounts to basically restitution of the less than $1 million he received in a fine to the league. I think the punishments are a little unbalanced here. I'm very curious how the Clippers feel, because that organization is going to feel the reverberations of this for a decade, and Kawhi Leonard's going to play basketball, and he basically paid what was like a civil court payout. You know what I mean? It's like, I'll throw $700,000 at this to make this problem go away. All right, who wants to play pickup? You know what I mean? Like, it's kind of crazy how it all worked out for Kawhi Leonard.
3: Yeah, he's insulated from it to a degree as much as he possibly can be. I correct me if I'm wrong, and I was reading through the story yesterday. The trade went through. Like, he's no longer on the Clippers, right?
0: Well, it was still – sorry. Yep.
3: Yeah, exactly. You haven't taken a drink of anything yet.
4: We might need a moment.
0: I believe it's. I don't know that it's gone through. Off, like, it's been pending, so it's up to the Raptors to be like, all right, let's proceed with this thing, because it was.
3: So
0: held
3: he's
0: up.
3: Still yeah. technically on the Clippers.
0: I that trade is so. Not yet. Don't quote happened. Me on that, but I don't believe it's like
3: how wild is it that
0: through.
3: We still don't know though. That's the thing. Yeah. Like
1: they literally made a trade, what was it, 3-4 months ago, and we still don't know if what team he's playing for. I guess it doesn't matter because he's not suspended, so whatever team does bring him in, let's assume that the trade is, you know, happening and it's final, then he'll just start playing because obviously the fine is not going to change anything. Clearly the business side of it is what the NBA went after here. Lawrence Frank, president of basketball operations, Jillian Zucker, president of business operations, Dennis Robertson, he's on the Kawhi side, Uncle Dennis. Yep. Those are the people who got hit the hardest. And then Steve Ballmer, obviously, you know, more of an embarrassment than anything else, and all the money that he has to fork out. So I think that's, to me, the crux of this. I don't know if I find fault in Kawhi. I think it's one of those situations where he probably was the one who was at least responsible because it's his money, but I don't think he's the one who hatched this idea, if that makes sense. Like, you know, it's like intent. I don't think he was the one crunching numbers and talking to his people and saying, hey, let's find out a way if we could do this. I'm assuming he was approached with the idea and he just didn't push back on it. Is that fair?
5: No. Like, Kawhi, here's the deal. Kawhi and the Clippers did dirt together. Kawhi was actively seeking these things. Uncle Dennis was actively seeking these things. They went to the Raptors and were actively seeking extra payments. And the Raptors were like, no, we're not doing that. And the Clippers were like, we will. So compare it like this. It'd be like Kawhi went to the Clippers and was like, I think we should rob a bank together. I really want to rob a bank together. And the Clippers are like, yeah. And the Clippers mastermind this whole bank robbery. Kawhi and the Clippers rob a bank together. They get busted and the Clippers get hammered for it. And Kawhi gets a slap on the wrist. It's ridiculous. It makes no sense whatsoever, but that's where we are right now. All right. We've got Rich Hornberger, Penn State All-American, Jared Smith, FSR betting analyst. I'm Brian Noe. Be sure to subscribe to the Fox Sports Radio YouTube channel. 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Hit that thumbs up icon and comment away. 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
7: They're upsets in real time. I want to go back and look at this later on. 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Because if Rutgers looks like a bag of crap later on, then we're going to look at this win and go, whatever. Big deal.
6: No, we won't. UMass didn't win a game last year.
7: Well, hey, good for them. 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But let's see what Rutgers
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6: Yes. They were so uncompetitive there. Why is Rutgers in the Big Ten then?
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12: Well, guys, the Sheamus special will live on forever. I was texting him last night, and I was like, listen, I got to give out an FCS pick because it's what we do. And I figured, why not put it in the platter every week? Because it's a fun little freebie, and we can, again, have some fun with this play. Montana State laying 45.5 points against Butler. When you can lay 45.5 with the defending FCS champs against the basketball school, you absolutely have to do it. Butler last week, like this is the Butler Bulldogs, right? The basketball school. They have a football team, too. They're in the FCS, the Pioneer League. They almost lost to Georgetown last week. Not that Georgetown. Georgetown, Kentucky, an NAIA school, gave up almost 400 yards. Now you have to go on the road for a banner game. Again, Montana State won the national championship last year, and they've got everyone back. So I think Montana State rolls big number today, and we'll lay 45.5. Yes, you can find this on Underdog. Montana State minus 45.5 against Butler.
13: All right. Give me Hawaii. The Rainbows hosting UNLV on the Hawaiian Isles. I actually liked how they fought against Stanford week zero. They've got a game under their belt. The Rebels have to come out and face them on the road, and that's never an easy place to win. It is a really kooky setup out there at the University of Hawaii. I've called several games at their tiny little multi-sport facility that they host games at currently. So yeah, give me the Rainbows at home on the money line to beat UNLV today.
7: Nice. Okay. All right. I'm going to go with my Irish. I'm going to go with Wisconsin Notre Dame under 46.5. Notre Dame's defense is really, really good. Wisconsin's wide receivers, not that good. So this, I don't know how Wisconsin's going to move the ball effectively in this game. And listen, Notre Dame, a lot of turnover offensively with their skill positions. Lost a couple of first-round running backs in Jeremiah Love and Jadarian Price. I like the under in this game. That's what I got for you.
12: Plus 720. Nice little underdog money line from Hawaii.
7: There you go. Not bad. Can this team do its USC impression? That's nice. We are Fox Sports.
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5: The Astros could at least be like, and we got a World Series. 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
11: Bama's back in the Rose Bowl. 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Number one, Indiana. Number nine, Alabama. And we got it for you right here on the Bama Tailgate Show. 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
11: Finally, the 2026 season is here, and Alabama takes on East Carolina. New quarterback, maybe a new look this year. We're going to preview it on the Bama Tailgate Show as we talk to you from Innisfree in Tuscaloosa. 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
2: 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And on the show today, we got Chris Lowe from On3. A lot going on in the world of college football. He helps us break down Bama and takes a look at other things going on. This is the Bama Football Tailgate Show. We're brought to you by Pearl River Resort in Philadelphia, Mississippi. A short drive from here in Tuscaloosa, Birmingham, Vegas-style sportsbook at Golden Moon Casino. Hi, everybody. I'm Mick Gillespie. Jay Coker on assignment, although he will make a cameo later on in the show. And it's great to have former Bama guard Griff Redmill, who played for the Crimson Tide, won an SEC championship back in 99, and actually played against the Pirates in the only matchup that Alabama's ever had against these guys. Welcome to Innisfree.
3: Hey, man, thanks for having me. Hey, Jay, couldn't be here for this initial kickoff show, but I'm happy to be here standing in his proxy.
2: Well, it's good to see you too, man. And, you know, being from Jasper, you know, we love the folks down there. My adopted hometown's Oakman, so at least my Alabama adopted hometown.
3: It's a great one to pick. Just drove through Oakland about 2 hours ago.
2: Yeah, don't go too fast, though.
3: Definitely want to keep it under 35.
2: Yeah, keep it under 35. Well, let's talk about the show. And for those of you guys that are watching on YouTube right now, make sure that you like and subscribe. And Roll Tide to everybody listening across the state of Alabama right now. It is really great to talk to you guys on Alabama game day or early game, 11 o'clock. Alabama ranked outside of the top 10 in the polls for the first time since 2008.
3: Yeah, I know. And I know that's a big deal for the fans, too. And, you know, it's not the feeling you want going into the season. But, yeah, I think they're in the same boat as everybody in the country this year. It's the way things are now and the roster shakeup every offseason, nobody really knows what anybody's got. So we've got to watch the first two or three ball games to figure out really who's what. That's when the polls will be interesting.
2: Yeah, and I mean, it doesn't really even matter anymore, right? Like, it matters, as Nick Saban used to say constantly, where you're ranked at the end of the season, not at the beginning. In 2008, I mean, let's remember, Alabama did get to the championship game against Florida and was number one in the country at one point. So not to say that 2008 is one of those deals where the season's over. It's just one of those deals where, we're looking at things right now going, hey, this is where we are. All right, so the Keelan Russell era starts today.
3: Yeah, I'll tell you what, it's going to be an exciting thing to watch with Russell. Seen the kid working since last year, saw him in practice a couple of times this fall camp, and he's just going to be an electric superstar, in my opinion. He's going to be young, rough around the edges to get started, just like any young first-time starting quarterback in the SEC. But I expect huge things out of him. He's going to be very exciting to watch.
2: When he won the battle against Austin Mack, I'll get it right. And I think that competition was probably a good thing for him.
3: Absolutely. And let me give Austin Mack some credit. If something doesn't pan out with Keelan or injury or who knows what, we're going to be in good hands with Austin Mack. That kid's a competitor. He's a heck of a football player. I think the key difference is what Russell brings to the table athletically that he can just do instinctually, and that's probably the leg up. He's just too good of an athlete to keep off the field. But when Austin Mack gets an opportunity, and most likely he will at some point in time, he's not going to disappoint us.
2: We got a lot coming up on the show. We're going to preview Alabama and East Carolina. We're going to talk to Chris Lowe from On3. We've got Steve Mesereno jumping on with us. 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I know most people are going to say Bloody Mary. 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They're fantastic. So check that out and know that we're brought to you by Mezrano Injury Lawyers, Mez wins. We'll talk Alabama right after this.
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11: 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Great country music performer coming up, and Dwight Yoakam. I know you're a big Nelly fan. They're going to be there.
12: Absolutely. Yeah,
11: everybody loves Nelly, right, in October, so check that out. That's Griff Redmill. I'm Mick Gillespie. Thanks for hanging with us on the Bama Tailgate Show. And remember, Mick Nation, the QR code to be part of what we do, our Web3 home, and you get a chance to win show swag, hats, and cash prizes. All right, early morning game drink. Me personally, early morning game, I want a spicy Bloody Mary. You get up at these 11 a.m. games.
12: Well, you know, I'm down for a Bloody Mary just about any time of day, any time of year. But when it comes to Saturdays in the fall, there's something about a bourbon and Coke on game day, man. I can't walk away from it.
11: Even in the morning?
12: Doesn't matter.
11: Doesn't matter, right? What's your bourbon?
12: I like Whipper Reserve. It's probably my pick.
11: Okay, yeah. Did a tour of the brewery there. The distillery is better. Right. Yeah, did like a bunch of them in Kentucky. Well, let's talk about this Alabama and East Carolina game. There's some Pirates that have come to Innisfree to hang out with us. I see a lot of Bama fans. And when we look at this matchup against East Carolina, Bama not in the top 10, right? Being that they're out of the top 10, I feel like there is a slip in the national perception of Alabama. Do you feel like that? And if you do, how do they fix it?
12: Yeah, I think there's definitely a slip, but I don't know that it's just relative to Alabama. I think you see this across college football with the changing environment and the way that the roster changes now, not just year to year, but you know, from fall to spring and spring to fall again. It's a revolving door for everybody because the portal and the transfer rules. So I think it's kind of got a watered-down effect across the board. So we're no different. We're suffering through the same things that everybody else is. But, you know, our fan base is they're used to a certain level of excellence and expectation. So it's different to walk into the season, you know, after this many years and been ranked where we are. But I don't think it's too much to be alarmed about, to be honest.
11: Well, you played at Alabama, and every year we expect to win a championship. I mean, that's the expectations. I mean, when you were there when I was in school, we were in school together in 98, 2000, like people, it doesn't matter what your recruiting classes are ranked, what the team is in the polls. Everyone here expects you to win a championship.
12: That's right, and that's what makes it a special place, and that's why you want to come to a place like this to play. That expectation that's there. And, you know, you can talk about the time frame when we were here. You know, those teams weren't expected to win a lot of championships, but expectation over time was still there. And so it's important those guys work to build it back to get it to that championship caliber. But, yeah, that's something that's been in place here for decades. since Coach Bryant established it, and it's just, you know, next man up carrying the torch.
13: Would you have picked
11: Keelan Russell or Austin Mack, and why? And we were talking about Austin Mack, in between the break. You're saying, hey, this guy's a very impressive guy. I feel like Coach Saban probably would have went Austin Mack because that was really his kind of the way he used to do things, like the guy with experience.
12: Yeah, you're probably right with that. And I think what you're going to get with Austin Mack, he's going to rarely make a mistake. Going to protect the football, and those were all things that Coach Saban really liked when it came to a new quarterback, you know, working in a new guy, a new starting quarterback. He's going to err towards the safest, the safest bet. But with Keon Russell, conversely, his athletic ceiling is just out of this world. And there's just some things he can do with the football instinctively that you can't coach, and not everybody's got. So I think he brings an element that I think Coach DeBoer realizes we probably need. You know, we're still a team trying to find our identity, who we are, and we're trying to climb back into that upper echelon, elite level team. And so we're going to have to do something to give us some juice out of the game, and I believe that Keon brings that to the table.
11: Be worried all about mistakes, though. I think the most important thing for Russell to do is protect the football. I mean, the turnovers are the hardest thing to deal with, and that could be veteran quarterback, first-year quarterback, doesn't matter, like protecting the football. And then I look at this Alabama defense and I go, well, you know what? I mean, if they're not good on defense, I'm going to be shocked.
12: Yeah, they're going to be good on defense. I don't think you got anything to worry about there. But in regard to the quarterback position, you're right. That's a very important aspect, is ball security. But in this situation, it's been a little bit of a give and take. And what are you willing to give up? Is prone to maybe turn the ball over more? And is that more or less valuable than his ability to make huge plays and put points on the board? And it's kind of a roll of a dice in the decision you got to make with the guy you're going with.
11: Well, no doubt about it. As we get ready for Alabama and ECU and hanging out with you guys here in Tuscaloosa at Innisfree, when you play football at Alabama for the first time, when you stepped on the field in that Crimson Tide uniform and ran out there for the very first game, what were your nerves like?
12: You know, it's really hard to describe because there's no level of nerves that I can ever replicate that feeling. I grew up an hour down the road in Jasper, Alabama, grew up an Alabama fan. This was my dream, and you finally get to accomplish something like that, and you think you're ready when you hit the tunnel that first game, and the reverberation from the crowd noise and the band pumping through that tunnel before you run out is like something you just can't describe or explain. And the nerves and butterflies are quite honestly overwhelming, and it's not something that ever really goes away. It's not like you do it one time and then game two. It's just run of the mill. You're feeling that to some level every time you run out of that tunnel. It's a really exhilarating feeling.
11: Yeah, and I was thinking this, like, how does Ryan Grubb help Keelan deal with those nerves when he steps out on the field?
12: Well, number one, I know you're going to be shocked to hear this, but he's got to figure out how to run the football because he's going to be nervous. I mean, he's a 19-year-old, first-time starter, sophomore, and there's going to be 100,000 people in the stands. And millions more watching on television. So there's going to be nerves there under the best case scenario. So what can you do to keep him comfortable? You've got to give him some help and then let him find his rhythm. And the easiest way to do that is to be able to comfortably reach back there and hand the ball off to another guy and know you're going to pick up meaningful yards.
11: Well, technical difficulty. Ouch. Well, I think that when you look at Ryan Grubb and Kalen DeBoer, they've done a great job over the years of being able to help develop quarterbacks. Obviously, Michael Penix is the guy they always wanted to kind of model everything after.
12: They do. They do have a talent for developing quarterbacks, and I think they see a guy here that they can really develop. I mean, he's got a ceiling higher than most, and a skill level that's already I wouldn't say light years ahead of everybody else,
11: right.
12: but he's a top tier talent. And, the negative aspects, they're hard to find. Ball security is going to be one of them. But, like I said, it's a trade-off when you get a guy with a ceiling that high. What the things he can do that nobody else can do when he's got the ball in his hands, just work on minimizing those rough spots and the turnovers. And it's a huge upside.
11: Yeah, well, it's definitely the offense is definitely an unknown, right? We finally got the offensive line figured out. William Sanders beat out Mal Waltrip. And then Javen James beat out Nick Brooks, but I still think that Waltrip and Brooks, and you've been on the offensive line, are going to be needed. And so when you lose a battle like that, what's your mentality like, and did you ever lose one?
12: Well, you know, once I made the move to offensive line, of course, you got to remember when I was playing, we were...
11: You were the pancake posse.
12: We were the pancake posse, first of all, first and foremost. That does not get enough recognition 25 years later. But we had a pretty depleted roster because of the probation. We were kind of mixing people around, trying to plug and play. So, you know, once I found a home at left guard, I never really gave it up. But, you know, there was a competition for my spot every year.
11: Really?
12: You know, until I was probably a senior did I feel like, okay, I don't have to scrape and claw to hang on to this. And I think that's a very positive thing. I mean, not just in football, any sport or anything competitive, is that ongoing daily competition, that old adage of iron sharpens iron, it just keeps everybody progressing forward and everybody working to be better. And at the end of the day, you know, Waldrop had a great camp and a great spring. And but to your point, he's going to probably be needed at some point in time, as well as the other guard. And to have that competition throughout camp, throughout spring, leading up to it, you know, at some point in time, they got to make a decision who's going to start the game.
11: Right.
12: But you know that, okay, they may be 1A and 1B, but this guy maybe didn't get the starting nod, but he's right there on his heels. So
11: yeah,
12: that experience is going to be key when those situations arise.
11: Yeah, Chris Samuels was on your offensive line back in 99 when Alabama beat Florida twice, including in the SEC championship game. You guys were known for running the football.
12: Yeah, if we needed meaningful yards, they just run it behind 60. And I can tell you, playing left guard, playing between Chris Samuels and Paul Hogan, who was a 2-year all-conference center, it made my job a lot easier.
11: Yeah, no doubt about it. Hey, guys, this is the Bama Football Tailgate Show, and it's brought to you by Yuengling Lager. 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So when we come back, we're going to talk with our friend Brooke from Tuscaloosa Hyundai about some game day traditions. Alabama and East Carolina kick off the season, and we're previewing it right here on the Bama Tailgate Show. More after.
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4: 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And the first one was in Birmingham. And our guest, Griff Redmill, played there before co-host today. 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Every qualified entry includes a $25 donation to Hyundai Hope on Wheels, which is fighting for a cure to childhood cancer. And that kind of reminded me of our friend Will Roberts. I wanted to throw Will a shout-out today. We miss him. Obviously, I think I've said it before, his grandmother Dorothy and Brittany, his mom, known him for years. And I know the family's gone through a lot, but Will was such a warrior. Brooke, good to see you today. And what a great thing to do to try to find cure for cancer for childhood illnesses.
5: Yes, sir. This has been a thing that Hyundai's been doing since 1998. They already donate money for every car that is sold in the United States. At this point, they've given over $303 million to grants across hospitals across the United States of America, raising money for finding a cure for childhood cancer. Recently, just a few months ago, I was at a check presentation at Children's of Birmingham, where they were giving them $100,000 towards finding cures to help with brain tumors and radiation and reduce the effects that the radiations have on children that are getting it. It's really a great cause that a lot of people don't know about. And yeah. So a reason that I'm doing this Drive for Hope is I'm hoping that it will resonate with people more and that they'll know that every time you buy a new Hyundai, you're helping to support finding a cure for childhood cancer. We started this promotion the middle of July. So far, we've raised $5,000.
4: Nice.
5: I had a goal in my mind. I really wanted to raise 10, you know. But I've been a little surprised that people haven't come out and tried to test drive more. Like, I wish there had been more people that are like, hey, I want to register for the Ranger, because we're giving away a 2026 Polaris Ranger 1000 premium. I mean, if you buy one of those, you're going to spend $20,000.
4: You can drive one of those in Athens, can't you, Griff?
6: Absolutely. It's going to cost you $20,000.
5: I mean, it's a good looking ride. You know, it's really nice. And so We haven't had the turnout that I've expected, but $5,000 is still a great, you know, check to write if it stopped there. But we still got until the 9th.
4: To get out there.
5: September 9th to get out there and test drive. And it doesn't cost you anything.
4: No, they're great cars, too.
5: We donate $25 for every test drive. So,
4: yeah.
5: And it's been a really a thing that, to me, is just hits home for a lot of reasons. You know,
4: children, oh, yeah.
5: Cancer. I followed the Will Roberts story, too, and an amazing kid, an amazing family, you know. So
4: it's hard to make an impact on that many people.
5: It really is.
4: I was sitting in Fairhope at a restaurant, and an older lady I never knew, never met her, not even from Tuscaloosa, just looked at me and started talking about it. I'm like, yeah, I know a lot about this. Like,
6: I mean, you knew him personally, but
4: I didn't know him. I knew his mom and his grandmother.
6: People all over the country were following the story.
4: What a warrior. Well, we're always thinking about Will, and he's made an impact on so many lives. Let's talk about Alabama and ECU. We were talking about how hot it's going to be at the game, but that doesn't sway you, Brooke. I mean, you'll go no matter how hot it is.
5: That's right. I mean, they got to have the fans out there supporting them. It's a needed thing. You know, we got to get out there and put the support, the emotion, the noise.
4: Mm-hmm.
5: You know, it
4: really. Do you make a lot of noise? Are you a noisemaker?
5: Yes, my throat will be sore.
4: Are you a screamer? You know, some people scream like, are you?
5: Yes, I just, whenever, you know, it's obviously when the opposing team has got the ball, you're trying to make as much noise as possible. And the more people that do that, obviously it creates a noise that they can't hear each other calling the snap.
4: Right.
5: So, yeah, I try to do my part because I think if enough people do that, then you create that anxiety that they can't hear, and then they're all sides, and you know, you're helping.
4: Oh yeah. What's the loudest place you played in?
6: Oh, I would have to say LSU down in Baton Rouge, man. It you know, Knoxville's always loud. You know, it's notorious for that. But Baton Rouge, when you get in there about the 10-yard line, and it's a knuckle dragger type game, man. It is amazing. You can feel it. You can feel the earth moving.
4: Yeah, I was there when we beat them. John Parker snuck it in at the end of the game, but we missed the field goal. Do you remember that one? I don't even know what year that was. Maybe 2008.
6: Probably 8 or 9.
4: It was so loud when we shanked the field goal, and then it got so quiet.
6: It's a wild place to watch a game.
5: I was there in 2014 when we came back and won in the last season.
4: Oh, TJ Yeldon. Yeah.
5: And that was the most amazing experience. It was a tough walk back to the car.
4: Somebody scratched my car when we beat him down there one time. Maybe that wasn't TJ Yeldon, but that was another win.
5: I've not wanted to go back after that, I can tell you.
4: No, they got a lot of issues down there now, including the being sued by the SEC, which I love.
6: They're definitely keeping it interesting this year.
4: Yeah, when Chris Lowe came on the channel a couple of days ago and he said that Greg Sankey was pissed at LSU, I thought, uh-oh, he's using this kind of language. What's your best season opening memories, guys?
6: Best season opening memory? Probably had to be in 1998. We opened with BYU, and I don't believe we'd ever played BYU.
4: Yeah.
6: An opener, and it was a big deal. The stadium, it just had a big renovation to, I think the capacity was up to like 98,000.
4: We added the one side.
6: Yeah, you know, everybody was in the arms race back then to try to get to 100,000 people, so it was a big deal. First time we played in Bryant-Denny, I think it was closed for most of the previous years. We had played more games in Legion Field. There's just something about playing in Bryant-Denny, you know, that was special, so we were happy to be back there, and it was really Sean Alexander's first game as the starting, you know, the star.
4: And
6: he told us in stretch before the game, he said, I'm going to break that touchdown record today. Bobby Humphrey had the single-game touchdown record for, you know, we're kind of, okay, whatever, man. Okay, we had 5 touchdowns today.
4: Yeah.
6: First game as a starter. And, my God, he broke it.
4: Yeah.
6: So it was pretty cool. That was my first game as a starter as well. So it's kind of a cool memory.
4: They were good that year. BYU was.
6: They were good.
4: Sneaky kind of good.
6: Well, we had I remember Charlie Stubbs, who was a quarterback coach then. He played at BYU and then coached Revelle Edwards for years. Then before he met his way to Alabama, and he gave the scouting report, which he never did. He was a really quiet guy.
4: Yeah.
6: And he told us all. Most of us never heard him talk. You know?
4: No, right.
6: And he said, I'm telling you guys, these are the meanest SOBs you're ever going to play. And we were kind of giggling. Like, we're thinking about BYU choir boys. No, these the Samoan Polynesian influence.
4: Oh, yeah.
6: Those guys are tough and mean. And it lived up to his billing. They were rough.
4: What about you, Brooke?
5: Well, you know, I always think about the games that we used to play, the big games, you know, at Atlanta for our
7: like the kickoff classics.
5: Yes, yeah. Those really kind of were some of the best times, you know, because Matt and I never missed them. We went to all the games that we played over in Atlanta. And,
7: yeah.
5: I remember the Innisfree setting up over there before several of the games, and you know, it was just a lot of fun. You know, it was a time that we could go over and kind of get away, you know, as a newlywed couple
7: right.
5: with young babies at home. And we always had a good time on those games, you know, and everything's just changed so much now in the world where we're kind of starting off with a little, I guess, what we hope to be an easier
7: yeah.
5: start, you know, which is not a bad thing,
7: no.
5: you know, it's just different. And so now we're, you know, kind of accustomed to that.
7: I didn't even share my show sheet with you. You missed the kickoff classic games. I mean, you just nailed that right there. You read my mind. Game day superstitions. I have these Bama socks that I wore, you know, when Mike Shule was coaching, I had a couple different polos. And then when Saban came, you got to throw a lot of that stuff away because he won so much, right? I'm back into my superstition socks again. You know, I'm going to wear those things every game day. What do you guys have, any superstitions on game day?
6: You know, I'm pretty bad about sticking with the same shirt after we have a good streak.
7: Right.
6: You know, and my wife and my daughter will, you know, kind of call me on it like, Dad, that's the third Saturday in a row, same shirt. You know, we got to change it up. And I'm like, I don't know. We're on a streak with this.
7: So. Yeah. Keep it like it yeah. is. How about you?
5: Yeah, we're kind of the same people. Like, if you wore a certain one, you know, and it didn't work out well for that game, that shirt is retired.
7: Right.
5: You know, no we're doubt. Not breaking that one back out again. That one has bad karma, you know. But, you know, I think my husband has kind of tried to, you know, take on the black look with the board.
7: Oh, yeah. He's got the know. Black hoodie and stuff.
5: Yeah. And I think that's cool because we do need to support,
7: yeah,
5: you
7: right.
5: know, the vibe. Support the vibe. But I feel bad for anybody wearing black.
7: Yeah. I just have to do it. All right. Final question for you guys. What song gets you amped up for a Bama game day?
6: Oh, man, it's hard to top Sweet Home Alabama.
7: Really?
6: I'm pumping that to the loudspeakers before kickoff, man, it kind of gets everybody lathered up and ready to go. You know it's game time.
7: I used to love that, and then Church's Chicken did that. Remember that Church's Chicken ad that they had, and it was like the beginning of Sweet Home Alabama? Every time I hear it, I think of Church's Chicken.
6: Church's Chicken
7: I don't know what they paid Skinner to do that. But
6: it obviously worked.
7: Yeah, right, because I don't even eat Church's Chicken, but it pops into my head.
5: So this morning I was listening to the radio, and this Hank Williams song came on, and I'm the worst about knowing the name
7: right.
5: of the song. But it was like, and I'm trying to think. I don't really want to sing for y'all, to be honest. But it was the rock and roll music, country, rhythm, and blues. This is a song you know, how's that going?
7: Yeah, I know that
5: song
7: one.
5: Is that? I don't know any Hank Williams
7: yeah.
5: Jr. song, though.
7: Yeah.
5: Kind of gets
7: Are you ready
5: of.
7: For some football? If Robbie
5: yeah.
7: was paying attention, he loves Hank. You got to help us out. We're trying to figure out the name of a Hank Jr. song.
6: I would also say anything AC/DC.
7: Yeah, AC/DC, yeah.
5: I mean,
6: how many great, you know, just ballad super songs they got that are perfect for a
7: oh, so many.
6: Pre-kick.
7: Well, Brooke, great to see you guys. Go by Tuscaloosa Hyundai. 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
22: 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Wow. Jake's first throw scores. And Steve's got the crowd pumped. Man. They're absolutely

0: I tell you, Jake's still got game. While Steve keeps rocking aces. 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
3: Roll Tide, everybody, and welcome back to Innisfree in Tuscaloosa as we talk Alabama and ECU. Jake Coker is on assignment, but he's going to do a cameo here coming up. And it's awesome to have Griff Redmill, who played for Alabama and helped the Tide win the 1999 SEC Championship. Not only did they beat Florida and Steve Spurrier once, they beat Florida and Steve Spurrier twice back in the day, and that was hard to do. And then Steven Mesereno, part of our team, good to see you. And I was telling Griff, let me make sure I got you in here. I said, you might ask some questions, so welcome to the team. How you doing?
4: I'm great, man. So my questions are perfect because Griff can talk about the line and line play and what we should expect this year, because I know Jake's going to give me that political answer.
3: Yeah.
4: So, Griff, I want to know your thoughts of our line last year and what you expect to see this year, because I'm assuming we're going to come out vanilla, try to play head-on some football against East Carolina, not show too much because you got Kentucky, and then try to get ready for South Carolina, Georgia, Florida State. Probably going to be pretty vanilla, but what do you expect to see and the difference from last year to this year with the new coaching staff?
5: Well, yeah, I think you're right. It's going to be pretty vanilla for as long as it can be vanilla. You know, they're not going to get too deep in the playbook until they have to. So that's going to be a week-by-week deal. Obviously, we're going to hold your cards close to the vest as long as you can and then break stuff out as you need it. As far as last year versus this year, it was always a mystery to me last year, you know, because when you look at it, and that offensive line caught a lot of flack, and Coach Cap caught a lot of flack. And then you're looking at it, and you're like, okay, well, you got three guys that are draft picks on this offensive line, and Coach Cap's been doing this at a high level for 5 years. He didn't forget how to coach. They didn't forget how to play on Saturday. A solid practice. It didn't look any different than any other practice I've participated in or been in. I mean, the kids were working. So something wasn't clicking, you know, schematically. And I think it's not as much the offensive line. I think it was a lot of our scheme. You know, we seem to run a lot of these, you know, cross book trap plays, a lot of pulling guards. And when we did, our formation was always these tight bunch formations. And we ran a lot of those kind of plays when I was here. And the thought is you always kind of want to spread those things out. So I'm not sure that our scheme offensively, formation wise, lent itself to the kind of run attack we had, if that makes sense. But obviously, you know, at a place like Alabama, when things don't go right, somebody's got to fall on the sword. We average 1 yard a game rushing or whatever that number was. Something's got to happen. So they made changes, you know, sent some guys that were really quality linemen, you know, sent them packing somewhere else, you know, brought a new offensive line coach. He's got all the credentials. These kids got all the credentials. They got all the tools.
3: Right.
5: We're just going to have to see how it looks on Saturday, but I assure you there's been a focus in that department after coming off last year. So I think you'll see a marked improvement.
4: So kind of a twofold question. When you look at scheme, now I got through high school and 5'8" Lebanese kid playing high school football, completely different from you guys playing high school to college and going past college. But when you talk about scheme, right, it seemed like certain teams – kind of knew our scheme or had certain players that could blow our scheme up. It just seemed like we never knew how to adapt. So if you look at the losses, it was like 66 or 68 to 10 points. Like the 2-3 losses we had were bad. Indiana, Oklahoma,
3: Florida State.
4: Yeah. Kind of seemed like we couldn't figure out the scheme. Yeah. Georgia in the SEC championship game. But when you go and you look at Coach DeBoer and Ryan Grubb, the way they ran the offense at Washington, they had a little bit different style offensive linemen, a little bit taller, a little more athletic, guys that could run those trap plays, get out on the field or kind of in the flat to block. Do you think that had something to do? Because we had a very talented line, no doubt about it. But the type of players that we had, were they suited to that scheme or more of the old school smash mouth, Nick Saban running up the middle type of offense?
3: Let me add this too. Chris Lowe suggested that maybe Caden Proctor was overrated. So throw that in there too. And I don't know why he said that, but he's said it to me twice.
5: Well, I mean, I think that's an easy argument to make because of the label that the offensive line got as a unit. He caught a lot of criticism, too. But, yeah, he was rated so high because he's a physical specimen. I mean, those guys like him, you know, they're not growing on trees out there. But, you know, be that big, that strong, that fast, you know, if he got his hands on you, it was over. You know, now the problem he had were these speed rushers. Anybody that could get the edge on him, he had trouble recovering because, you know, he's lost 40 pounds and he's weighing at 360. I mean, it's just a giant of a person.
3: Yeah.
5: And to your point,
4: yeah,
5: Miz, I think that, the linemen we had, you know, inherited from the previous regime didn't really fit that scheme because, you know, you look back at the DeBoer and grew up historically, and they didn't have these 6'7", 350-pound guys. I mean, they had more like Railsworth. You know, when we got him in the transfer portal, you know, I'm looking at his stat line, 6'2", 272 or whatever, and I thought, how is this guy going to play in the SEC? I mean, he wound up being the best center in the conference, not one of the best in the country. And I think you saw them kind of trying to put those pieces together, but when you got, you know, it takes time and it's a process to build those pieces together.
3: Yep.
5: And you come in, you got to play. We got to play now, and so you know we've got number one, you know, rated tackle in the country at left tackle, and we've got a really highly rated one at right tackle. You know, Wilkin Formby is another kid that I thought had a really high ceiling. He did not have as bad a year as he took the rap for, but. He's probably going to be a first-round draft pick at A&M in a year or so.
3: Yeah.
5: But he didn't really fit what I think they're trying to get to. And so you can see it with the new pieces. It's just a different body type, guys that can get out, get in space, which is tough for most of the really, really big guys to do if you're not going to be just a lineup and road grade people, play after play after play.

0: to paper. He made that choice. He gave up his eligibility. They're done. That's the law of the land. That's what was ruled in Charles's case. That's been ruled here. So now what Lane's doing is he's got a different district, federal district court in Louisiana that he can go to, who the governor and people have influence over to say, we want LSU back. So now the question's going to be, is the judge in this case going to say these guys are eligible? And right now they're saying, hey, they're eligible. So now it's on appeal. So you got to go through the appeals process. And then what's going to happen is one or two games in, they're going to say they're not eligible or they are eligible. And then you're going to see a mass chaos throughout college football of trying to get players who declared for the draft that never made it to come back. And look, NIL has changed a whole lot of things for us, but this eligibility question is different in different markets. There are guys out in the Midwest that they've done this and they've come back and nobody says anything because they're not top tier programs. They're not programs that are competing every year for national championships. And it's not Alabama, LSU, Notre Dame, Michigan. So it hasn't really made a bunch of noise. Now, when you got somebody like Lane Kiffin, who is a noisemaker, high profile, you're at LSU, high profile, it's putting it in the spotlight. And now the courts are going to have to decide, does the NCAA have any merit to it at all? And if not, we're about to find out, right? Which then begs a whole total other legal issue that's going to come about with if Trump can get Saban to be the commissioner of college football and what he wants to do with that whole thing, because that's where you're heading. If you allow these players to come back and forth and do this, you're changing the landscape of college football. And we said NIL was doing that. Now you got NIL in high school, junior high. It's in college. And so it's going to change the landscape. So I think the courts have to be really, really careful to say that when you sign a contract saying that you understand your eligibility is done, you're going pro. For them to say, no, you can go back on your word, that contract means nothing, is going to be a very slippery slope, not only for college football, but for contracts in general. So I think the courts are going to go with, you signed it, you knew what you were giving up, I'm sorry. But then they'll come back and change the law for somebody else to come in, and they'll have a bye period where they're going to give you a lapse of time to say, you have so many days after you commit to the draft to not get drafted to come back to college. You know, they're going to come up with a loophole. It's coming.
1: Right. Well, great explanation, by the way.
2: Yeah, and I hope what you said there at the end is what happens, because a lot of these rules we're talking about, yeah, they've been in place for decades, and this is just the way everybody's always done it. And now all of a sudden, you know, somebody had the idea to, you know, we'll just challenge this. You know, if I'm this judge here, if I'm this judge there, and you're figuring out, if we challenge it, we can, you know, somehow manipulate the system, get what we want. So I don't know that I always thought it was a little bit silly that if you had eligibility left, you know, and it's different other sports, you know, basketball can test the waters, baseball can, you know, we had guys that go play pro baseball, come back and play football. It's always kind of been strange to me that, you know, football is just, you know, and now they're all professionals anyway. I mean, amateurism, I mean, if you're an amateur purist, like, that's out the window. So if they're going to change it, that's great and wonderful, and if everybody's in agreement, that's what it's going to be. But they can't just change it willy-nilly like this 2 weeks before the season, because there's too many unknowns, and I don't want to see it cost kids that are on the roster currently, you know, this opportunity with this, to get this guy that got cut by the Bills comes up, and we're bringing him in, and Billy has to go home. Yeah. That's not really fair.
0: Well, I think so Coach Saban said that. Coach Saban, they did an article, and Saban said his advice to Lane is, be very, very careful what you're going to do. Do you want to risk that eligibility on week one? I mean, I know it's Clemson. It could be a really good game, high-profile game. But do you really want to risk that on an ACC game where the ruling could come down in 2 or 3 weeks when you get into SEC play, and then you lose the chance to go play for an SEC championship because you got to forfeit a game or two?
1: How about that?
0: It's really... No.
1: Yeah, I wouldn't either.
0: It's crazy.
2: Lane's a different story.
1: All right, Steven, you tell us what you think the season prediction is going to look like. Best and worst case scenarios for Alabama, and then tell everyone about Mezrano injury attorneys.
0: Okay, so talk about the law firm real quick, guys. We help everyone all across the state. Anyone who needs a voice, that's what we're here for. So if you've been injured due to a car wreck, commercial vehicle, slip and fall, hurt on the job, we just really want to try to take care of everyone and be their voice. I was personally involved in a wreck. My parents were involved in a wreck. The process was just crazy. The lawyers that we had hired in those cases were, don't get me wrong, were great lawyers, but we were left with tons of medical bills and other issues that were never taken care of. So when I got into this game, it was, look, I don't want anybody to go through what I went through or my parents went through. And if you go through this process, it's already difficult enough. You're already worried that you're going to lose your house, lose your rent, car's going to get repoed, your medical bills are high, your debt gets high. So from a personal standpoint, it became a mission to maximize the cases for my clients. And then also when my sister got in a wreck, she was pregnant. And they're like, oh, you didn't treat, it's because you were pregnant. Oh, well, we're not going to pay you. And she had a bad back. And she got hit from behind by a Coca-Cola 18-wheeler on the bridge in Jacksonville, Florida. And so it's like one of those things where you're like, wait, that's not right, guys. So I really was like, you got to get all the medical attention you can get you back to your baseline and be there to help the individual. So that's what we do. We do it from a personal standpoint. Every person has a name. You're not a foul. Every person gets two lawyers and two case managers to work their files, so they always have constant communication with a, with an actual attorney. And that's what we do. So anywhere in the state of Alabama, it's 900-9000. Again, 900-9000. Mez wins. That's our motto, because I figure everything we do, we come out winning. So that's our motto. Now, for Alabama this year, Georgia kind of seems a little tricky to me. I don't know what LSU is going to hold. It's going to probably be a night game in Baton Rouge, right? So that one's a kind of little off. I think we could probably lose one or two games. I know people think maybe some predictions are here, three or four. I don't really see that. I think Alabama's got a lot of weapons. I thought we had a lot of weapons last year. We just couldn't put the pieces together. I think this year you're going to see a different defense. I think you're not going to see a defense that has a lot of play calling that left us open to vulnerabilities that they the other teams checked to and got big plays on. I don't see that this year on defense. Offensively, from what I've heard and what I've seen and having a conversation with Coach DeBoer, I really feel like the offense feels like it had something to prove from last year. Talking with Keon Saab the other day, that defense and Bray Herbert felt like they had something to prove the way the season ended. I just think you're going to see a really hungry Alabama team that's not going to play to the talent that they're playing, but they're going to be above that. So I'm really excited. As a homer, I think we get in the SEC championship game and get into the playoffs. If you just look at it, stats and paper, maybe a 2-3 loss team, and we're on the bubble.
1: All right. Thank you. We'll come back next week. Great to have Steve Mezrano. Steven Mezrano, you guys know him. He is our personal attorney, and he can be yours as well. And check those guys out. And when we come back, we're going to have Chris Lowe. We got Jay Coker popping in, and then more with Griff Redmill. The original Bama Football Tailgate Show rolls on after this.
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1: 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Alabama against East Carolina, 11 o'clock at Bryant-Denny Stadium. Second hour of the show with Griff Redmill and Jay Coker coming up later on in this hour. But let's start with our good buddy Chris Lowe with On Three. He's been covering Alabama like a book for a long time, and the rest of the SEC, and he's been a long time part of our show. This is, by the way, it's brought to you by Visit Sevierville, your smoky start here. And I tell you guys, because both of us spend time in the Smoky Mountains, and it's never a bad time to get up there. And, of course, with the recent passing of Dolly Parton, a lot of tributes in her hometown. So if you guys are thinking about mountain vacation, think about Sevierville, Tennessee. Think about the Smoky Mountains. All right, Chris Lowe from On Three. Alabama starts their season off against East Carolina. We got a new quarterback in Keelan Russell. The offensive line is set. Let's start with the pressure of winning this season with basically a rebuilt offense for Kalen DeBoer and Ryan Grubb.
7: Well, it is rebuilt. Now, there are a couple familiar faces, and I think a lot will ride on Ryan Coleman-Williams to be what he was as a freshman and finding guys around him at the receiver position, guys that can make big plays. And yeah, you're right. The quarterback, the offensive line have been a big point of emphasis. But they have to be, and I think they will be better on offense. This is a team that, I don't think they were terrible on offense last year. But when they needed it in big games, a lot of times they just weren't able to deliver. You know, you go back to the SEC championship game, they scored 7 points against Georgia. They scored 3 points against Indiana in the second round of the playoff. Now, I give them credit. They battled back from 17 down against Oklahoma in the first round to win on the road, which was a really good win. But when you have two games like that, that game sandwiched around, that's what people remember. They needed to go out and get better, period. And I think Adrian Clem's the other piece here of this puzzle that I know in being there last week and talking to Kalen and talking to others there in the program, that he's been – what they felt like they needed, you know, a tough, no-nonsense guy, a guy who's coached a bunch in the NFL but understands about developing guys, being hard on guys, pushing them to where they needed to be pushed. They feel like they'll be more physical. They'll have a tougher, harder edge up front offensively, and they needed to. Bama was not very good, and I think they had players last year who were overrated in the offensive line, quite frankly. Mm-hmm. They've got a bunch of new guys. We'll see how they gel. I know their left tackle, Lloyd, they really like a lot. And they brought in, he's not the only new face there. So I think a lot of it, Mick, now once you get into games and you get into the season, how well those guys play together. But so much of it, too. I mentioned Ryan, your freshman quarterback, Keelan Russell. What kind of added dimension does he give them? You know, guys like him that create and are really dynamic with a football in their hands, it changes sometimes how coaches look at them once the lights come on. Because in practice, in scrimmages, you're not hitting the quarterback. You're blowing the whistle. And a lot of times, having talked to coaches who had kids like that, you know, you think, all right, does the defender make that play when the whistle's blown? Does he make a miss? Does he make it? Does he go from maybe being tackled in the backfield from a one-yard gain to scrambling and make it 20, 30 yards? Like a Jalen Milroe, for instance. Now, I think this kid's going to be more accurate and throw the football with more precision than Milroe. I don't know that he has Milroe's arm strength, and he certainly hasn't played as much as Milroe did, but he's that kind of quarterback. And when you have that kind of guy who can create like that, it does a couple things. It makes your offensive line better, mm-hmm. and it also you're able to keep drives moving sometimes when if you've got more of a pocket passer, it's more difficult to do that.
1: Well, and that's kind of why he won the job. I think at the beginning of this, I felt like it was going to be Russell watching the 8A game, seeing that he performed really well, and then they said Mac was dinged up. But then there was a point where I'm like, if your nickname is the human playbook, and you have this team with no one on it that's really played football together, right? Some experience, not a lot. Maybe you go with the veteran guy. And I always felt like Saban would have went with Mac just because that was always his MO, right? Like the guy that had been there was going to get the job because he just didn't want someone making mistakes.
8: Mm-hmm.
1: But then there just came this point where you kept hearing in practice that the guy was just doing crazy stuff, that he's super athletic, that he the way that he throws the ball, and that he just outright won the job. Is that the same thing you heard?
7: Yeah, I think you go back to 16, Jalen Hurts didn't start the year. They started, I think, Blake Barnett the first game. But Hurts was in that game, Mick, what, in the first quarter or second quarter?
1: Yeah, when they weren't doing anything.
7: And
1: right
7: out. It was his job the rest of the way, and it should have been his job. And I think, a lot of times – every quarterback competition is different. I think in this one, that going back to the spring, as you just pointed out, the players on the field, the players around Keelan Russell knew that he was the difference maker. And that's not to say that Austin Mack couldn't play and couldn't be effective, but Keelan is that guy that provides those plays, those game-breaking plays, those plays down the field, his ability to create, his ability to get out of trouble. I know he threw the ball down the field real well this preseason. And again, having spent some time with Kalen last week, I don't think they didn't have confidence in Austin Mack. I mean, he's been with him longer. He's been around that system longer. It was just more that when you sort of sat back and you studied it, you watched the tape going back to the spring, that they've got a better chance to be a more explosive offense. And this is probably the most succinct way I can say it. They've got a better chance to be more explosive on offense with Keelan Russell running the show.
1: Well, that's going to be the formulas. We talked to Chris Lowe on the Bama Tailgate Show from Innisfree in Tuscaloosa, Alabama, against East Carolina to start the season. Last year, Chris, Bama played Florida State to start the season, and it was one of the worst games of the year for this team. And there's a lot of similarities. New offensive coordinator, not a lot of known about what this team could do because they had some of their best players transfer, but they got some transfer players in. How do you think Alabama's going to do in this game with the experience of what happened last year?
7: First of all, this is not a directional school they're playing. This is a school that's probably, if you look at that conference, AAC, Mick, they're probably the third or fourth most resourced team in that conference. Now, they lost a lot of good players as schools at that level do to the portal, but they also went to the portal themselves and brought in some guys who maybe had not been frontline players at other schools. They're going to be playing for them. Their quarterback, I think, is really good. Got a chance to be, they got a couple guys there at that position that are not big. And I think that's where, when you look at this matchup, I wonder how they match up physically with Alabama because they just don't have the size and the girth and the length that Alabama does, really on either line of scrimmage. They've got good speed for certainly a team, an AAC team. They can run. They've got a lot of guys at the linebacker position that can run. They will do a lot of different things on defense. Their defense coordinator likes to come from different angles. They like to disguise things, like to bring, linebackers, all sorts of things. And they're really going to have to because, I think Alabama is good enough and physical enough. And certainly when you throw in the Keelan Russell dynamic, that East Carolina's going, I won't say take chances, but they're going to have to be aggressive on defense. So I would look for those things. I still think Bama, just too good, personnel too much better than ECU's, that they probably get out early in this game. And that's, that's something that Kalen talked to me a lot about last week, is not just this game, but the season, Bama needs to get off to a good start. They need to play well early in this season. Because remember, right after this game, they go on the road against Kentucky, mm-hmm. which will be the first road game, SEC road game, that Keelan Russell's ever played in. So
1: right.
7: To your question about looking back at how awful they were in that first game against Florida State, I think this has got to be the other end of the spectrum. They need to play well. They need to build some momentum. inside that building, and I think within the fan base, because people have, you know, when you lose a game like that, they, as they did last year against Florida State, it has a scarring effect,
1: yeah,
7: a little bit on your fan base. Even though Bama, to their credit, came back and played really well most of last season. So I think third year for Kalen, almost all these players are his guys. Very few players are left over. Bray Hubbard's around. They played in the Saban era. Most of these guys are his guys, guys they recruited, guys they developed, guys they brought in from other schools in the portal. So, yeah, I think this is a real telltale start to the season for Alabama, how they play, how confident they are, how disciplined they are. Do they run the football better? Are they more physical in the lines of scrimmage? I think all those are questions that I know Bama fans are going to be looking at in this first game against East Carolina.
1: Yeah, I feel like at the beginning of the season, you know, and you can quickly answer this, that it's going to be the defense that Alabama relies on as this offense kind of comes together.
7: Yeah, and I think I got a chance to talk to Kane Womack, too, last week, and I know he really likes what this defense has done at this point. He likes the makeup. I don't know that Kane was ever really, you know, fair or unfair, was able to play exactly the way he wanted to on defense last 2 years. I don't think they were as good, as big, as long, as multiple, as versatile as up front as he feels like this team is. Now, the proof's going to be in the pudding. They got a couple guys that transferred in up front that, you know, didn't have monster numbers. Terrence Green from Oregon, Dylan Tompkins from USC, big guys. Tompkins is a guy they're going to play inside and outside. There were some questions at USC about, hey, did he take plays off? Well, you know, Kane said, no, I'm not seeing the evidence. He's worked hard. He's been a guy that's picked up on our defense. I think Terrence is another guy there, a big nose guy who's physical, has been a really good interior pass rusher for him during the preseason. And then I think Yanze Pierre, you know, everybody talks about who's the next Will Anderson. Well, there's not a whole lot of Will Andersons walking the planet.
1: No.
7: But they have not had what I would call a dynamic finisher off the edge since Anderson. Pierre showed signs. He showed flashes last year. If he takes another step this year, then he's got a chance to be that guy that you've got to account for on every play. They're young at linebacker, which is why bringing in Caleb Woodson for Virginia Tech, a guy that's experienced and played a lot of ball, is big. And then the strength of this defense, especially when you combine it with what Kane feels like will be a more versatile, bigger, stronger defensive line as a secondary. They've got seven or eight guys that they feel like they can play back there. And six of them, when you count Drake Kirkpatrick, was suspended for the last part of last season. Six of them have played a ton of football. And there again, I like their height, their size back there, Mick. 6'4", 6'2", 6'2", 6'4". Allows you to do a lot of things. You know, Kane said that, you know, he and Saban met a little bit before the season about ways they can improve, picked each other's brains. Kane has traditionally not played as much matchup man as Nick did. He's been more of a zone, not a zone, but a vision-based type coverage. I think he's going to go more to matchup. They're going to try to mix it up more on defense this year. And a lot of reasons they can do that are twofold. Of what you got in the secondary, the experience and the playmaking ability, but also what they feel like they'll be able to do up front and get more pressure from their front guys and not have to sort of create ways to bring pressure.
8: So, Jake, let's break down some game tape.
9: Hold on, fellas.
10: Steve.
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8: 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Wow! Jake's first throw scores! And Steve's got the crowd pumped. Man, they're absolutely...

0: 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While Steve keeps rocking aces. Boom, Jake seals it with a pick.
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11: Carolina, 11 o'clock kickoff at Bryant-Denny Stadium. This is our pick segment, and look who decided to show up for it. 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Okay, there he is, Jake Coker. He is still alive, everybody. I'm Mick Gillespie. Let's go ahead and pick these games. Let me throw them up there for you, my friend. Game number one, Wisconsin versus Notre Dame, Lambeau Field. 20 and a half is the over-under. Wisconsin, I would figure, would be the home team, although there's a lot of Notre Dame people there. So negative 20. And a half is the over-under on this one. You want me to go first, or do you want to go first?
12: Yeah, you go first. Let me see where Joe comes in.
11: Okay. Well, look, this one's at Lambeau Field, and that makes it a really fun matchup. But when I look at this, I feel like Notre Dame's definitely got the big talent edge, right? Quarterback Colton Joseph and 30 transfers for Wisconsin going up against C.J. Carr. You remember him last year. Ashton Craig, Notre Dame should have been in the college football playoff a year ago. And 20 and a half points at a neutral site says that Notre Dame, which a lot of people have in the top four nationally, maybe number two, they were scoring 42 points per game last year. They're probably pissed off they didn't make the college football playoff a year ago. And Wisconsin averaged 12.8 points. So I'm going with Notre Dame. I'm giving up. I'm going to lay the 20 and a half. The only way Wisconsin can possibly make this a game is if they turn this into kind of a first game of the season sloppiness. But even Alabama crushed them last year. You could tell they didn't have a lot of talent. Luke Fickell's on the hot seat, and I'm taking the Irish.
12: Yeah, this is one of those games. This is not one I'd put money out on there. I don't know how Notre Dame shows up. You know, I don't know if they, I think they're going to come out with some energy, but I think also Wisconsin playing in Green Bay, it's going to have a lot of energy. I think Notre Dame comes out a little sloppy. Wisconsin keeps it somewhat close or respectable in the first half, but I don't think they pull away and cover. I think that line, you know, 20 and a half, I would expect that line to be higher. And you kind of know how I am on that. I think it was.
11: Oh,
12: I'm going to Wisconsin.
11: That's what I thought. I thought I heard that. When you see something fishy, we'll find out.
12: Yeah, I've got some other ones that are fishy I'll mention later on.
11: All right, let me get through these three. This is for our pick 'em, and then we're going to talk about some other games. All right, Boise is at Oregon. Let me give you some background on this one. Boise, I wouldn't consider them a typical 24.5-point underdog. They bring in veteran quarterback Maddox Madsen. You remember him, Dylan Riley, and six offensive starters. Remember, Owen Bama only has two right now. But the question is up front. They lost their starting center and left tackle, and they've got a redshirt freshman at the center job. You know, how's this going to match up with Oregon, who a lot of people feel like is the number one team in the country and maybe the favorites to win the national championship? Okay, what do you think?
12: Yeah, you know, that's a lot of points, too. You know, Oregon's bringing – they're obviously – as far as talent goes, they far outmatch Boise. A lot of points. You know, I tend to not like to go the public route. I think the whole world is on Oregon, but I got a hard time taking Boise in this one. I'm going Oregon.
11: Look, Boise, remember in 2024, Boise gave them a fight. And, I mean, this is why you go to Boise State, because you're saying to yourself, look, I feel like we can hang with the big dogs. The over-under is 24.5. That's a lot of points. I'm going to go with the Broncos in this one to cover that spread. I wouldn't be surprised if they put up a fight. It's the first game of the season. Sometimes it takes Oregon's offense a little bit to get going. And this is a different Oregon offense, right? I mean, this isn't this is a defensive team now. So I'm going to take the Broncos. So we're against each other on two of them. Here's the third one. Clemson at LSU, 10 and the over-under is 50.5. Lane Kiffin against Dabo Sweeney. I'll go. I guess I'll go first, right? I can. And it gives you the edge. But I'm taking Dabo in this one. You know, I think Lane Kiffin is going to win big there. But you know what? I just got this feeling that Clemson's going to go in there and in that Death Valley, you know, Death Valley against Death Valley, and put up a good fight. I wouldn't be surprised if this one wasn't really low scoring. And that's why I'm going to take the under in this one. 50.5. I don't think they're going to combine to score that many points. And if I had to pick a team, I'd pick LSU. They're not going to lose to these guys at home. But I think it's going to be a pretty close game, maybe something like 31-17.
12: Yeah, I think, look, man, I think coming out first game of the year, I mean, you're talking about, was it 44 transfers coming into LSU? And look, I've heard enough about the talent. I understand all that. But there's a lot of power and continuity as well with what Clemson's got going on. You know, I think the world is against Clemson. You got a new quarterback. Never played a down. I know they've got some offensive line issues, but pretty good defensively. And I think that defense allows them to hang in there. And, you know, I don't want to say upset alert, but I wouldn't be surprised. And so I'm definitely going Clemson all in here. You know, I know the public tickets are all over LSU, but the money's on Clemson. So I'm following that too, and I got to go with Clemson.
11: Oh, look at that. We finally agree on something here on this show. Both of us take Clemson. Maybe that's with our hearts, though, right? But Dabo – you know, hey, look, I heard him talking about when he was coaching at Alabama and we went down there, and I want to say it was like 97 or 98. We beat them down there on tip balls and stuff. Two touchdowns at the end of the game, got the onside kick. I remember screaming at the TV when that happened. So hopefully Dabo and Clemson cover that spread and be interesting. If Lane Kiffin lost, can you imagine how entertaining the week would be?
12: Oh, my gosh. And I was just fresh off in the SEC, filing a federal lawsuit against him now.
11: Hey, I had Chris Lowe on the show the other day, and he said that Greg Sankey's pissed. It's his exact words. So you guys can watch that on the channel as well. All right, give me some other games, and then let's save a little bit of time for you to give us your Bama prediction.
12: Man, I've got the two games I've got circled this weekend. Is I've got Louisville and I've got Florida State. Ole Miss, I you know, coming into this year, I think everybody's got high potential playoff hopes for Ole Miss. And I understand Louisville's ranked, but for that to be a 6.5-point line right now, and this is, I'm going back to the, to week one, we don't know a ton, but you know a lot about perception. And I got to say, 6.5 makes no sense to me. And the public's all over Ole Miss. Honestly, I would think Ole Miss would be a, 13.5, 14-point favorite.
11: Right.
12: Something fishy there, man. I got to go with Louisville.
11: Huh. How about that? Is this, what are you calling this now? Your new pick service.
12: Yeah, that's not a pick service. We're just playing. Me and four of my buddies, we've eaten lunch for years, and we've talked about football picks. And, you know, when we agree on a lot of the picks, then they tend to win.
11: Okay.
12: I'm going to be honest with you. It's Five Guys Sports on Twitter. And if they lose, you'll be talking trash to one of my buddies.
11: Okay.
12: I'll see
11: you.
12: <it.
11: right. laughs> Hey, guys, Mick Gillespie and Jake Coker getting you ready for Alabama ECU on the Bama Tailgate Show, doing our pick segment brought to you by Pearl River Resort. All right, give me your next one.
12: Florida State. That's another one. That, you know, I watched them play last week, and I think if anybody watched them play last week, they weren't overly impressed. Kind of the same we've seen over the last couple of years, if you exclude the Alabama game from last year. But Florida State,
11: let me tell you, they're playing SMU 6:30 on Monday night, by the way, prime time at home.
12: And SMU, I mean, they've got the NIL, they've got the hype, I mean, in the playoff 2 years ago, and really, I mean, they didn't have the season, you know, last year that they wanted to have, but they're getting better. And so, again, that line stands out to me big time. And I think Florida State is one of the best picks of the week.
11: All right, Florida State. And what's your final one? Or those are two?
12: That's it. Those are my two.
11: All right, well, we've got a couple minutes before we head to the break. Alabama takes on East Carolina, 11 o'clock, Bryant-Denny Stadium. And you can bet on that one at Golden Moon Casino in Choctaw, Mississippi, right there in Philadelphia, hour and a half from Tuscaloosa, two and change from Birmingham, the Timeout Sports Lounge. Bama is a 28.5 favorite in this ball game. How's it going to play out? The over-under's 52.5.
12: I think it's going to be a lot to a little. 52.5, I think Alabama makes up most of those points. I think this is a statement game for Alabama, a statement game for Keelan Russell. I don't have any doubts about Keelan Russell's ability or the production he's going to put up this year. I think he's going to have a really good coming out year. But I think the offensive line has really got a mesh, and I think we got to be able to run the ball. I don't care if we throw the ball one time. I want to see us run the ball and be effective in doing so. And defensively, I think we, hopefully, I would think, shut down East Carolina. I think that's something I'm not too worried about. But, again, I want to see what the offensive showing looks like, and I think we're going to be pretty dominant. I'm taking Alabama, -27.5.
11: All right. That's Jake Coker. I'm Mick Gillespie. Griff Redmill rejoins us from Innisfree. Right after this, we're going to talk Alabama. You're going to get my pick on the Crimson Tide. You're going to get Griff's pick on the Crimson Tide. More of the original Bama.
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11: 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And Yuengling is a sixth-generation company, and our friend Cheryl Yuengling, who's part of the company's ownership, is a proud Alabama grad. There's a little bit of crimson love in each one of those green bottles. Try Yuengling Flight. Well, it was good to hear from Jake Coker. He'll be back with us for the entire show next week. And it's been awesome hanging out with Griff Redmill and all of you guys at Innisfree in Tuscaloosa. Bama against East Carolina, 11 o'clock. This is the second time that Alabama's played ECU. The last time was when you played back in 98 in Birmingham, and it was a really close game.
17: It was. And it was, similar to this game, one that not a whole lot of people were talking about going in. But in our scouting report, they told us about this one gentleman named David Girard, who was the quarterback, and went on to a pretty fantastic NFL career. But we definitely knew who he was once the game was over, because he gave us all we wanted. And I think it came down to a blocked PAT return for a two-point conversion. That was the difference in the game.
11: I do remember that. Yeah. That was a 23-22 final. Do you miss those games at Legion Field? Because in a way, I do.
17: You know, I miss the idea of the nostalgia behind Legion Field. But if you ever played the game there, and the locker room situation was so archaic, it was a really tough place to get ready to play a ball game. So it's kind of neat to say you played in the last Iron Bowl played at Legion Field. But I think most of us were glad when we moved everything back to Bryant-Denison.
11: Yeah, my better experience. That last Iron Bowl, I got caught up in the brawl in the student section and got cuffed but not stuffed. I was just trying to break it up.
17: Right.
11: And then when the mace helped calm everybody down, but it got in my face. I don't miss those days at all. ECU's 9-4. They're coming off of a Military Bowl win against Pitt.
18: And to me, this seems like it's a little bit of a dangerous game, you know, because Alabama's got two returners on offense, a new quarterback, four new offensive linemen. Obviously, Ryan Coleman-Williams, we're expecting huge things out of this year. But the offense is unproven, and they really haven't done much yet.
17: No, you're right. You know, and it can be somewhat of a trap game, so to speak. For all intents and purposes, a directional school, and everybody thinks it's a cupcake game. But this is a formidable team. It's got a good returning squad, and they can play football. And, I guess Alabama is going to come out, and, you know, we're not going to see a finished product. They're still working some things out. Got a lot of new faces. There's still some competition battles that will be going on probably into the second or third week of the season. They're going to try to figure out who their A player is. And you're going to see different guys getting different amounts of reps. And then it'll kind of gravitate as the season goes on to this is the guy. So I would expect we're going to see fairly vanilla in terms of the playbook. And you're not going to see anything more than what you got to see to win the game and get some guys some playing time to figure out who your A and B guys are.
18: Yeah, last year Bama played a Florida State team that was very similar, right? New offensive coordinator. They both have new offensive coordinators. Transfer quarterback. They both have that, right? Like, and it didn't go well in Tallahassee. What do you think they learned from last year's Florida State game debacle and now this year kind of going into a similar situation? Maybe not as much talent at ECU, but they're going to have a want to win this game.
17: Yeah, well, you know, we were talking about it earlier, and it's that expectation of playing at Alabama, you know, the victory mindset, championship or die. And I think in this evolving world of college sports and the ever-changing rosters, you know, you kind of have a hard time maintaining continuity, you know, between roster to roster, team to team, staff to staff. And so I think they probably have a lot of new faces last year. Nobody quite has a firm grip on what it means to play suited up and play for Crimson Tide. And you don't just get to show up and win. And so I think it was probably a good learning lesson to the guys that were on that squad last year that you got to show up ready to play. You know, you only got 13 or 14 opportunities in a given fall to get out here and lace it up and do what you love doing. So you can't take the first one for granted. You can't take any single one of them for granted. And so I think you'll see the evolution of this team and their attitude and their character evolve from last year to this year as they get a little bit more time under their belt in the program and just kind of grow up and mature.
18: Alabama and the Bama Football Tailgate Show is presented by our friends at Tuscaloosa Hyundai. We had Brooke on here earlier, and I want to remind you guys one more time, go by and try the Drive for Hope. All you got to do is go test drive a car at Tuscaloosa Hyundai, and everybody that does that, a $25 donation is made to Hyundai Hope on Wheels. That's for a cure to childhood cancers. And also, there's a chance that you win a Polaris by doing that as well. So, Brooke's saying get over there, see her, make sure you test drive a car for a good cause. And maybe it's not the car that you're going to buy today, but at least you have an idea when you're ready to buy a car. You don't have to go in necessarily saying, hey, I want to buy one right now. But you get, when you buy cars, it kind of works like that. You get it in your head, hey, I want to get a new car, and then you find one you love, and then when you're ready, you can buy that right here in Titletown. And they're built in Alabama. I mean, think about it. I drive by the Hyundai plant every time I drive from Fairhope to Tuscaloosa. All right, we know Bama's defense is going to be good. It better be good. You talk about the defensive line, right? They went out and got Terrence Green, the transfer from Oregon. You know, they went out and got Tompkins, the transfer from USC. So they got some big meat up front. They said that the last few years, they were in the bottom of the SEC as far as size at the line of scrimmage. That's changed. They got 300 pounders. They got big dudes up front. Then you got the linebackers. All we hear about is how good the secondary is going to be, right? How talented these guys are. When you talk about Hubbard, you talk about Saab, you talk about McDonald. You know, you've got you're so deep there. Brown, right? I feel like Bama's going to ride this defense early and then let the offense have some time to figure it out.
17: Yeah, I believe you're right. And why not? Why would you not do that? I mean, you got a lot of experience coming back in that defensive backfield. You know, anytime you get Braylon Hubbard back there, you're going to be just fine. Huge fan of that kid. He brings a lot to the table. So you got a lot of experience there. And then as you move up to the linebacking core and defensive line, we plugged some real significant holes with our portal period there. And pretty much man for man, I think we've gotten and we've seen we've got what we hoped we would get. They panned out. A lot of times you don't know till you get the kid on campus and you get to spring ball or get to fall camp, and you know, was it a win or not with this kid? And I think for the most part, they've all seemed to pan out and be what we thought they would be. But I think one huge contributor to our defense coming in that nobody's talking about, and I'm a little biased because this guy's an old friend of mine, old teammate, but Jarrett Johnson, who's all conference player.
18: His jersey's hanging right up there.
17: Yeah, well, I mean, the guy's got a jersey already hanging up right here above us.
18: Here at Innisfree.
17: That's all you need to know. But, you know, multiple-time all-conference player, like 10 or 12 years in the NFL, and making his way back into coaching, got the opportunity at a defensive analyst spot here back during the spring. I'm telling you, that guy's going to bring some juice to this defense that I think our kids need. You know, this day of analytics, you've got so many more of the Mike McDaniel coaches out there. But Jarrett knows ball. The kids relate to him, and I think he's going to be a huge motivator for our defense.
18: He was always known for his toughness, and this defense is going to be tough. Luke Metz, everybody's been just raving about the sophomore linebacker, Caleb Woodson, the transfer from Virginia Tech. All right, we're going to take a break. When we come back, we got a very, very special guest. Anytime you're at Innisfree, you look for this guy's. He's famous from his commercial on our channel as well. And then maybe some more special guests. I don't know. One more segment, though. Bama ECU preview right here from Innisfree in Tuscaloosa. And we'll wrap things up right after this. Plus our score prediction. Roll Tide, everybody.
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24: So, Jay, let's break down some game tape.
12: 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Steve.
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24: Guess we're calling plays at Pearl River Resort. Wow! Jake's first throw scores. And Steve's got the crowd pumped. Man, they're absolutely rolling.

0: 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While Steve keeps rocking aces. Boom, Jake seals it with a pick.
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2: 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I don't have to be me till Monday.
3: Roll Tide, everybody, and welcome back to Innisfree, one final segment of the original Bama Football Tailgate Show. It's great to talk to all of you guys, and we got some special guests. Griff Redwill and I have been holding it down for Jake Coker, and we've got Sneed, the Nick Sneed, for to be technical, but the one of the owners of this fine establishment. How you doing?
4: Doing good.
3: Thank you for having us back.
4: Football season is back.
3: Yeah, we're back again. And Patrick Hape, who played for Alabama at tight end and then went on to a great NFL career. Thank you for taking time for us.
5: Hey, thank you. Appreciate it. Thank you guys having me on here. It's an honor.
3: Well, Roll Tide.
5: Roll Tide.
3: All right, guys. Well, we got one segment here to break this game down. And before we make our score predictions, what do you expect Alabama to look like when they take the field? I'll start with you, Patrick.
5: I'll tell you this, playing East Carolina, when I was playing, it was always a hard game. And if you treat it like an easy game, it will be a hard game. Not that we were treating it like an easy game, but it's, you can't take any of these games for granted. So the guys got to go out there and play as a team, as one. And I think they'll do fine, especially Alabama versus ECU.
3: Yeah. I mean, Griff played ECU, and it was a tough game back in the day.
6: 100%. Just like I mentioned earlier, every one of these games is important. And I think probably a learning experience from that squad last year, understanding a little bit more about that as they mature as a group. And I think you're going to see them come out. And you know, I wouldn't get my hopes up to see a high-powered offense. I think you're going to see pretty tame. They're working some new guys in. They're going to try to get them some snaps under their belt, develop a level of comfort, and let these last few position competition battles kind of work their way out and do what they got to do to win the game.
3: What about you, Sneed? You've got your ear to the ground. You're here all the time. You know the talk on the street. What's the talk on the street right now about this Alabama team?
4: I guess everyone around here just wants us to win. Obviously, I do too. But I just don't want to lose. But, I mean, I think now that the way college football is now, like, you don't really know what you have because people are going moving every year. I mean, you'd think, used to when we were growing up, you're following kids in high school to college, and now it's like they're going every other college different way. You don't really know what kind of team you're going to have until you get on the field. And but just excited to watch some football.
3: Griff,

0: something out right and knowing how to put a good football team on the field. So, you know, I'd say that's the main difference I've seen, you know, from what little backside view I've gotten of it.
1: Mm-hmm. And you played in the NFL. I mean, is there any similarities between college football now and the NFL that maybe wasn't in college before?
2: Yeah, I mean, it's, so you got Coach DeBoer and Coach Saban. They're, you know, two totally different people. You know, Coach DeBoer has a great background as far as winning. And Coach Saban, you know, has the process that he always talked about and putting that stuff together. But it's two different attitudes as far as the different coaches and how they work. And I've had both types of coaches. I've had the one that had the process, and I had the one that had, you know, that was kind of more lackadaisical and, hey, we're going to get this done. It's kind of like the quarterback coach at the Tampa Bay Buccaneers when I was there. He was the quarterback coach of the Tampa Bay Buccaneers when Tom Brady was there. So he said, look, man, I had a guy that had the process that was always on it. And he said that was the Tennessee's old quarterback. I can't think of his name since I'm on the spot.
1: Peyton Manning,
2: yes. So Peyton Manning was there, and he was like, hey, coach, what are we going to do here? What are we going to do here? What is this output thing going to be, and what are we going to do? And he said, when I got to Tom Brady, I was coaching him. He was like, hey, coach, We'll take care of it. We'll get it done. You know, there was no question about it. Two different types of quarterbacks, but both very successful. So I think Coach DeBoer can be very successful in the way that he coaches, and I have no doubt about that.
1: Snead, who are you most excited about seeing in an Alabama uniform in this football game?
3: Dave's is just the quarterback. I mean, I'm pretty excited to see how he handles. Hopefully, not too much adversity. He just relaxes, settles in. But pretty excited. How many ECU fans are here? It's kind of cool to see. They traveled down here.
1: Their money spends.
3: Hey, their money's green, just like everybody else's, right? But no, I think just getting football, getting back on the field. You know, like you guys, like these other two guys mentioned, like Saban's gone; he's not coming back, unfortunately. I think these nowadays in college football, they don't give these coaches enough time. I think it's all like win now, win now, win now. Let's get rid of you if you don't. I mean, DeBoer's won everywhere he's gone, so it's obvious he can do it. I think people need to come to the realization: even if Saban was here, I don't know that he could have done the success the way he did back then, just with the playoff and the NIL and stuff. I just think you let DeBoer get his system in and just give him some years. I mean, look, we made it to the playoffs last year. I felt like last year, you know, Indiana was the best team in the country. They beat us, right? Just play football. And if we get beat, we get beat. Just put a good product on the field. It's pretty much all I want. Just be competitive, you know, and watch some good football, I think. That's all. I mean, that's my, you know, what I want to see, obviously.
1: All right, well, it's time to pick the game. 27.5 points. You can go to Pearl River Resort an hour and a half from here and lay it down legally at the Timeout Sports Lounge in Golden Moon Casino. Patrick, I'll start with you. 27.5. Can Bama cover that? Or there's a lot of Pirates in here. Are they gonna put up a fight like when Griff played them back in 98?
2: Definitely can cover that. I would say as far as predicting a score, I would say, 35-7.
1: I like that defense. I like that score, 35-7. How about you, Snead? Are you confident in that Bama defense? I don't know if you saw Bray Hubbard. He's really good. They have Brown and Sab. And how about Luke Metz? Have you heard about this guy yet? You know, this guy up front, Green.
3: Hey, you think if I pick the ECU, they'll buy some more shots out here? No.
1: That's a way to make more money. Go Pirates.
3: Yeah.
1: What's your score?
3: I'm so bad at this. I'll go 31-10.
1: Wow, another big Bama score. Griff, that's coming your way.
3: I hope so.
0: I think it's going to be a little more like 42-7. It's probably going to get off to a slow start, but then as they find their groove, they're probably going to crash time and hang a couple of extra scores up there at the end and make it look like a bigger spread than it really is.
4: Well, first off,
1: as I put me back on, first off, thank you, Griff, for coming and hanging out, and please come in and pinch hit for Coker again, or come hang out with us. You're always welcome up here, and you've done a phenomenal job today. And Sneed, thank you for having us back at Innisfree. We'll be back here every single home game from 1 to 3. So if you're coming to Tuscaloosa, I know some of you guys around the country are watching, fly in and hang out with us. And Patrick Cape, great to meet you too, man. And what a great career at Alabama and in the NFL, and awesome talking to all you guys. I'm going to tell you this right now. I think it's going to be a little bit tight early, but then we're going to see this run game take off. I'm excited about what Alabama can do on the ground and the dedication to run behind big guys like you. I think the tight ends are going to block. And, you know, I'm looking for Hill to have a big game. And I think Alabama is going to cover this 27.5 point spread. I think we're going to get a little bit of Russell magic, you know, some of that Presidente Dotem. I'm looking for Alabama big in this game. Guys, thank you for hanging out. Like, subscribe, thumbs up. Make sure that you hang with us on the Bama Tailgate YouTube channel. 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And if you're listening across the state of Alabama, whether the Crimson Tide Sports Network's coming up next or maybe there's kickoff or whatever, thank you, guys. And from the bottom of my heart, Roll Tide. Talk to you next week.
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13: things you need to know.
14: LSU did not add former NFL signees Daquan Wright and Xavien Harris to its roster for tonight's season opener against Clemson. They could, however, be added later in the season. Their attorney said in a statement, quote, LSU has made a measured decision to keep these two young men off the roster for now, while preserving a path for them to be added later. Everyone should use that space to lower the temperature and look at the facts. Neither player was drafted, made an NFL roster or practice squad, or even played a preseason game. Respect the courts, protect the players, and let level heads prevail. Unquote. Anyway, today's action kicks off moments from now with number 6 and defending national champion Indiana hosting North Texas, number 13 Alabama at home to East Carolina, 23rd ranked Houston home against Oregon State. I'm Isaac Lohenkron.
15: Perhaps you had better start from the beginning.
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0: You know, we had to go through a lot to get to this point, but we are finally here. This has been earned. We'll explain coming up here in just a couple of moments from now. Jonas Knox, Fox Sports Radio. You can find this show, as always, on the iHeartRadio app. You can always listen to us on hundreds and hundreds and hundreds of affiliates all across the country. 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And if you are listening on the podcast, we appreciate you doing so. Saturday morning, by the way, out here on the West Coast in Hawaii, but on the East Coast, we're already at noon. And noon on a Saturday in the fall means that college football is back, baby. College football is back. You've got 91 effing games this weekend, this Labor Day weekend extravaganza in college football. I don't know where you stack this in your sports arsenal as far as sporting events that are put together that we get excited for. I think it's personally, I would put this weekend up next to the NCAA tournament first couple of days. I personally would. I know everybody gets excited about it because you can watch basketball early morning on a Thursday, but let's be honest, it's just not quite the same. You got to fake surgeries, call out sick, you got to do all these other things. College football just delivers the goods on Labor Day weekend. You've already got a holiday, it turns your three-day weekend into a four- or five-day weekend. It's awesome, and it's here. And this one feels a little different. And I'll tell you why. Because when we got real college football back after COVID, because I don't know if you remember that time. I like to remind people from time to time who complain about, you know, well, there's this and that. There was a time, believe it or not, and I can't wait to tell my son about this when he gets older and tell him, hey, man, believe it or not, there was a time where you could only buy one roll of toilet paper and you had to sanitize your bags when you brought them home, right? There was a time. Now, as we found out in recent weeks and months, you know, maybe we didn't need to do all that. As we found out, and maybe some people were kind of letting you know about that in real time, we were sort of vilified for it, but you know, that's beside the point. But when college football came back, there was sort of this relief, like, oh my God, it's over. We can get back to our regularly scheduled programming. This is awesome. It's got kind of the same vibe this year because most of the stories when it comes to college football this offseason have all been tied up in the courts. All of it. Temporary restraining orders, years of eligibility, 5 for 5. 5 for 5 used to be a menu option at a fast food restaurant. If I'm not mistaken, 5 for 5 used to be the, hey, what's on the menu for the 5 to 5 at some drive-through fast food restaurant when you've been drinking a case of beer for 3 days straight? And now it's eligibility rules. One judge ordered this, another judge ordered that, another court stepped in here, temporary restraining order. All of this crap that we've had to go through for months and months and months. And look, the college football offseason is nauseating. It really is. Because all that we hear about during, especially over the past couple of years, was the expansion of the college football playoff. It's like, dude, we just expanded it. We're going to expand it more. Oh, well, this team doesn't want to play this team because it's going to affect their chances to get to a college football playoff. Okay, that's awesome. So let's cancel one of the great rivalry games, USC Notre Dame. Let's get rid of that because one side's worried about how it might impact their chance to get to a college football playoff. Okay, until we expand it and it gives us more wiggle room. So the past couple of off seasons have been awful from the standpoint that it's got nothing to do with actual football. It's got nothing to do with actual football impacting storylines. It's all tied up in the playoff expansion and this and that. And then we get to this offseason. And by the way, some of these stories I will say for college football, some are entertaining. We will address those. All right. We will address some of the scandals. Like what's going on in Chapel Hill is tremendous. Awesome. Like, hey, what team do you want to play for? I don't know. How about the one who might have a defensive coordinator dealing drugs? It's great. It's awesome. So we'll get into all that later. But the point is, everything this offseason has been tied up in the courts. I don't know about you. I don't want to go to court. I don't even like jury duty. I can remember getting a speeding ticket and them saying, hey, if you want to fight the speeding ticket, because I did, because I don't feel like I actually drove the speed that was, you know, that I was clocked at and given the ticket for. They said, hey, if you want to fight the speeding ticket, just show up to court and hope that the cop who pulled you over doesn't show up. And I thought, oh, that's awesome. Yeah, why would he show up? It's weeks and weeks and weeks from now. He's not going to be here for me. Pulling me over at 2:30 in the morning driving into work. He's not going to show up. I walk into that court. They don't even get started. And somebody taps me on the shoulder. And it's the cop behind me saying, hey, man, just letting you know I'm here. And this is what I clocked you at. I said, great seeing you. Thanks, guys. That's it. I'll go pay whatever it is, and I'll go do online traffic school or what. So I don't want to go to court, and I don't think anybody else does either. And yet college football has taken us to court all offseason. So now we're finally here, and now we're at a point to where we don't have to worry about all that crap. We don't need to worry about being tied up in the courts and all, because now the game action is here. And college football said, you know what? Because you've been through so much, we're going to give you 90-plus games, right? We're going to give you colossal letdowns like Rutgers against UMass. We're going to give you some blowouts where this... And then when you hear people say, well, there's not a lot of top 25 matchups. First of all, the week one rankings mean zilch. Zilch. Other than get you a head start if you're trying to make the college football playoff until they expand it even more. Other than that, it's just a little number next to a team to try and add a little bit of spicy sauce on a matchup. That's it. We have no idea who's good. We have kind of an idea who's going to be a legitimate title contender. Other than that, you're going to see upset after upset or perceived upsets. You're going to see teams with letdowns. Last year, we had the top four teams. You had Texas, Penn State, Clemson. You had all of these teams mixed in the top four, all letdowns, all of them. Penn State fired their coach. It was a disaster. Cade Klubnik was supposed to be a Heisman candidate. Now he's a backup with the Jets. Like, the whole thing was a complete letdown at the top of the rankings. So if anybody tells you, hey, man, there's not a lot of great matchups this weekend, there's not a lot of top 25 matchups this weekend, you look them square in the eyes and you say, hey, buddy, screw you. I'd rather watch this matchup than have everything tied up in the courts. Okay? So considering where we were and considering all that went on, we should be thanking the college football gods that they've delivered these matchups. I don't care if everybody gets wiped out by 50. I don't care. And by the way, if they do, it doesn't mean you can't gamble on it. It doesn't mean there's not an option for you to go out there and still turn it into a some sort of a successful watch, even though it's a blowout. So consider yourself in the moment and then consider yourself 2-3 months ago, or even last week or the week before, where you didn't have games on the field you could watch. You didn't have blowouts that you had the ability to watch. No, no, no, no, no, no, no, no. You had to go get a law degree to try and figure out some of the terminology that some of these reporters in college football have had to dive into. I feel bad for Ross Dellinger. Ross Dellinger does a really good job. Every single thing that he tweets out or writes about is tied up in the courts. Everything. So all of that falls back behind us, and we now can focus on what we care about the most, and it's college football. Now, some of the other scandals we will get to because they're entertaining as hell. But that being said, college football's finally here. We are in the midst of the mud, the fun mud. We get to play in it all weekend long. Do a little grab ass. Have a couple of beers. And enjoy what we've earned this football season. Jonas Knox here, Fox Sports Radio. By the way, you can get me on X, at the Jonas Knox. You can also follow along on Instagram, at Jonas Knox Show. That is at Jonas Knox Show on Instagram. Again, it is a four-hour extravaganza. We take you all the way up until 4 p.m. Eastern time, 1 o'clock Pacific. So we are going to have the usuals, right? Now, I know normally in this time slot, you'll hear the undercard to the Jonas Knox Show. It's called Up on Game. But listen, don't worry about that, all right? We got you covered. We will have another edition of Do You Care. All right, we will have another edition of Do You Care. We are also going to have the scraps to close up shop here at the end of this show, coming up in hour four. All of it is yours here, and we will keep you updated on all the action, the news and notes, potential upsets, big plays, scores, etc. of this, the first real full slate of college football action on a Saturday. But we do have to tell you about a detail that was added in that is just wild to think about in this day and age in the world of sports, okay? This is a wild, wild thing that actually is a reality in the world of sports right now, and it's yours next here on FSR. Psst. The wait is over. Like I told you, football's here, and you know what? 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

0: Jonas Knox, Fox Sports Radio. Coming up, a little over 10 minutes from now, it is back. With college football being back, this also returns. And I would say this is something that many people listening right now can relate to. That'll be yours coming up here again a little over 10 minutes from now. By the way, we will have live scores and updates from the great Isaac Lohenkron coming up as well, too. I did want to mention this because it does kind of lead into what we were going to talk about next. Indiana is already up 7-0 over North Texas. We are 2 minutes and change into the season for Indiana, and they're already up 7-0. You know, you'll see this, and we've seen this in the world of football, especially, and you could go back to recent history, but if you wanted to go back, you could a little bit further. There was a time where the Wildcat was an offense that was used. I think the Dolphins used it first, but it was really Auburn and Arkansas used it, you know, because they had Darren McFadden and Peyton Hillis and all of that. And so you would see these teams in the NFL go, oh man, all of a sudden I got to have a Wildcat option in my playbook. Like, I've got to have that in my playbook. There's got to be plays in the Wildcat formation. And it just turned into this copycat thing. You'll see it present day with maybe the tush push to where the Eagles did it first. But it was, you know, a guy from, you know, a linebacker from the Vikings who pointed it out first. And, oh, well, you could do this. And then it was, you know, the Bills started doing it. And so everybody, it's kind of this copycat mentality. And you'll see it even in coaching to where when, you know, and also, by the way, the mobile quarterback, there was a time everybody had to have a mobile quarterback. You got to have a guy that can run with the ball, you know, read options, like all that's it. But then you'll see it with coaches. When Belichick started winning Super Bowls in New England, everybody tried to poach somebody from his coaching staff. And for the most part, it just didn't work. But they would try and poach the guy because they thought, look, that's working. So why don't we bring something from that? Because that's going to help us. Not realizing, no, there's like a magic element to what Belichick does. There's something that he does, you know, whether people want to say, oh, it's because he throw you know, the field goal posts were in the opposite direction. And so it's like, dude, that's gamesmanship. Figure it out. But the point is, that worked. We want some of that. When Sean McVay took over for the Rams, nobody thought McVay was going to be successful. Nobody. Trust me, I was out here. Nobody even knew who he was. I swear to God. Nobody knew who he was. He came in for an interview, and all of a sudden it was reported on, hey, this guy did really good in his interview. He's got a second interview coming. They're like, wait, what? Who is he? Like a John Gruden disciple? What's going on here? As it turns out, that worked. So what happened? He came in, he sort of retooled and redeveloped Jared Goff. They had success. They started winning games, and it was almost immediate. And now everybody needed a McVay guy. You got to give somebody from his staff. You got to get a young offensive mind. You got to get somebody that's going to work with the quarterback and develop the quarterback. If you got a quarterback who's not been playing up to his potential, then that it just became this copycat idea. And I say this to say, I know that everybody wants to find and have the same success that Indiana had. And maybe it's a little bit more possible now with NIL and the portal and all the other stuff that comes along with college football. I got a funny suspicion that what we're seeing from Indiana and the turnaround and success that they've had is probably not going to be replicated at a lot of these other places that may be trying it. Just going out on a limb here, okay? We are living in a world where Indiana was the best team on the planet last year, and it wasn't all that close. If I would have told you 3 years ago, hey, by the way, Indiana's going to play Alabama in the Rose Bowl, and they're going to knife them, it won't even be close. You'd say to yourself, what are you talking about, man? That's Indiana. That's a basketball school. Like, who looks at Indiana and says, well, that's a team that we've got to reckon with. It's Indiana. Like, they're not even, like, nobody looks at Indiana like that. Kurt Cignetti gets there after the run he had at James Madison, and it's just worked. The last time this team lost a game, it was against Notre Dame in a playoff game, and that was a long time ago. Long time ago. So you've got all of these schools or these fan bases and all of the, and it just creates this expectation, which probably isn't fair, to where now programs will, look, like UCLA out here. They hire Chesney, Bob Chesney, he gets the gig. It's like, well, he coached at James Madison. All right, look, there's some excitement, no doubt about it. There's some excitement and sort of a, you know, like people are more looking forward to UCLA now because of what he's done. He's got some enthusiasm and he seems like a great dude. Anybody that's talked to him said he's a great guy. But if your expectation is, hey, can you do what Cignetti did? I'd probably just slow down a little bit here. Let's just relax. All right. Everybody just calm down. What Indiana and Kurt Cignetti did is almost impossible to even think that it would be possible. And yet they were able to successfully do it. So the idea that you're going to find that when you make a hire or you have a program that maybe hasn't had success, I think that's a, look, I admire it. If that's the goal you have, that's the goal you have. But that is a lofty goal considering where that program was and where they are now. I mean, everybody, like, you would never in a million years, and we're talking not that long ago, within the last couple of years, in a million years, you would never, ever say to yourself, hey, so by the way, Big Noon Kickoff, they're opening up week one, and it's going to be in Bloomington. What? You said Big Noon Kickoff? Or are you talking about the Fox college basketball show? No, Big Noon Kickoff, the football show. They're going to be there. Everybody's going to be there. That's the place to be. I mean, last year, if I'm not mistaken, I believe it was in Columbus for Ohio State. And you know what I remember from that game? Everybody criticizing Arch Manning and people thinking Ryan Day had a nipple ring. That's what I remember, right? Somebody AI generated a nipple ring on Ryan Day in his polo shirt. Okay. A year later, we're in Bloomington because Indiana was the best team in the country. Better than Ohio State, better than everybody. So if you think that this is just going to be something, well, so that's how you do it. You hire a coach, he turns the program around, voila, Heisman Trophy winner, says all the right things, everything's good here. I would just encourage everybody, just calm down. What we saw there is probably similar to what we saw with Belichick and probably with McVay. Hard to replicate, you can try, but maybe Kurt Cignetti is just one of one. At the Jonas Knox on X, at Jonas Knox Show on Instagram. And again, you can hang out with us as always on the iHeartRadio app. By the way, you can subscribe to the Fox Sports Radio YouTube channel as well. Just search Fox Sports Radio on YouTube. You'll see our best videos from all our shows. Don't stop there. Hit the thumbs up icon. Comment away. Let us know whose takes you like. Even the ones you don't like, just search Fox Sports Radio on YouTube and subscribe. We are going to tell you about what the return of college football means for something else. Something else is back as well, too. And it's something most of you, if not all of you, can relate to. That'll be yours right here on FSR. But for all the latest, let's turn it over to the one, to the only, to the magnificent, Sir Isaac of Saturday.
1: 2 hours of this crap's bad enough, and I got to put up with 4 hours.
0: Mike's on, Isaac.
1: Hey, thank you, Jonas. Great to be with you,
0: Isaac,
1: on this Saturday
0: on.
1: In college football.
0: Hey, sorry? Your mic was on, Isaac. Your mic was on.
1: No, my mic. My mic's on. What?
0: Oh, yeah. But it was on when you made that comment.
1: What comment?
0: That you already have to deal with 2 hours of this. Why do you need two more?
1: What are you talking about?
0: Yeah.
1: Are you sure your setting this, is your mix? Is there an issue with your mix minus, perhaps?
0: Come on, Isaac. That's no way to start the Labor Day weekend.
2: I pride myself and think of myself as a man of faith.
0: Hey.
1: And there's a touchdown. There's a touchdown by Indiana.
0: High fly ball by Castellanos. Hey, by the way, what is Nick Castellanos doing?
2: I don't know if I'm going to be putting on this headset again.
0: Didn't he get DFA'd by the Padres?
1: Excuse me, what did you say?
0: He got DFA'd by the Padres.
1: Oh, okay. Sorry about that.
0: Yeah.
1: All right. yeah, he was released on the 5th of June. Ironically, the team that if they would have kept him, they would have played was his old team, the Philadelphia Phillies.
0: Oh, no kidding.
1: But anyway, I digress.
0: Damn, Tom, by the way, can I just say this? Tom Brenneman is a great broadcaster.
1: I agree. I mean, you know? I grew up listening to him do the middle innings on the Harry Carey, Steve Stone, WGN.
0: He was on the call during the Bartman game because him and
1: Steve Lyons.
0: Steve Lyons. And they did a great job because Lyons played in Chicago for a while with the White Sox.
1: Mm-hmm.
0: Tom Brenneman, as you mentioned, had experience there. Obviously, he spent most of his time in Cincinnati, but he had experience in Chicago. And I just remember their tone. It was almost as if they acknowledged, oh, God, I don't think people watching nationally have any idea how cursed this organization
1: is.
0: Oh,
1: man. Yep.
0: It's unbelievable. I can remember, being a Cubs fan, I can remember seeing them lose that game, seeing them lose Game 7 after they had a 5-3 lead, and then going to a TGI Fridays afterwards, and this girl that I knew that was a diehard Cubs fan was in TGI Fridays crying. And I remember walking up to her afterwards. She was in, like, Cubs gear, Cubs sticker. She was devastated. I remember walking up to her afterwards and just saying, look, they're young, they're talented, they're probably going to be back next year, everything's going to be fine. Oof.
1: Jonas, that's disgusting. This young lady is at the peak of her vulnerability, and you're trying to make a move on her and pretend that you care?
0: Oh, come on. That wasn't a move. I was trying to provide hope in the situation, and I just lied to her face. No, they weren't back next year. It was a long time before they were.
1: Yeah, I mean, in the grand scheme of things, you know, over a century, it wasn't that long after all. So when they actually won it in 2016, did you touch base again and send her a card or something?
0: Oh, no, I don't even think she was alive. The way she was drinking that night? Oh, God. after them blowing that game? No, she was like murdering through a Long Island iced teas.
1: Wow.
0: Oh, yeah. I don't think she probably got her stomach pumped 2 hours later.
1: You know how they say people in sports are able to project via scouting and analytics the future? I guess you're able to do the same with drinking, so that's quite a talent. Kudos to you.
0: Hey, you don't need a doctor to check your liver. Let me have a look at it.
1: Hey, one thing we know about college football, Jonas, is that college football and drinking are not associated whatsoever. So I'm not sure that's going on at all today. I'm sure they're not partying excessively in Indiana because they're the defending national champions. They're ranked number 6 for some reason at the start of this season. And as you mentioned, they're up 7-0 over North Texas. 5:51 left to play in the first quarter. Is Indiana getting on the scoreboard first on a 15-yard touchdown pass from Josh Hoover to Nick Marsh. 13th-ranked Alabama, 3-0 lead over East Carolina. 4.5 left to play in the first quarter. Oregon State has a 7-6 lead at number 23, Houston. 10 minutes in, Houston getting on the scoreboard first on a 31-yard touchdown pass from Connor Wigman to Amari Thomas. The extra point, however, was missed. Oregon State came back with a 3-yard touchdown run by Braden Atkinson. They made the extra point, so that's why they have the lead. Just underway, number 1, Ohio State and Ball State at the Horseshoe. Off the field, LSU did not add former NFL signees Daquan Wright and Xavier Harris to their roster for tonight's season opener against Clemson. They could, however, be added later in the season. Finally, Jonas, you know, almost everyone, it seems, has weighed in on the recent arrest of San Francisco 49ers owner Jed York. Well, now we can add Pro Football Hall of Famer Michael Irvin to that list. The playmaker was appearing on a live stream with a YouTube influencer who goes by N3on when the following exchange occurred.
3: I keep spending the name Jed York. Who is that?
4: Jed York is the owner of the 49ers who got caught with $140 sex workers.
3: Oh, this is recent?
4: Yeah.
3: Oh.
4: And I'm like, man, come on, man. Is that really a crime? Leave that alone. Everybody's paying for it.
3: Huh?
4: You got a girlfriend?
3: What?
4: You got a girlfriend?
3: No, I don't have a girlfriend.
4: You take her out to eat, you paying for it.
3: You pay for it regardless.
4: Everybody's
3: paying. You buying a gift?
4: Right, so what are we
3: doing? Taking her for food and then taking her, whatever.
4: So why we got to embarrass this man for $140? He's not, we're not
3: talking. It was $140 bucks?
4: Yeah. So, yeah. And that's another thing, too. So some people think, you're a billionaire. Why don't you go to high-end places? The high-end places get you in trouble all the time.
1: So apparently there is at long last detente in the Cowboy 49er rivalry. Michael Irvin coming out in support of Jed York. Back to you.
0: All right, so a couple of things. Who did you say the streamer was, Isaac? That he was talking to?
1: You don't know? You don't know N3on?
0: I mean, come on. I think that you don't know because his name is Neon.
1: No. It's spelled N, the number 3-O-N. N3on.
0: Yeah, but he goes by Neon.
1: Is there a YouTube streamer pronunciation guide out there that I'm unaware of?
0: All right. Hold on a second. Let's go live to our... I have in-depth knowledge on streaming insider Chris Perfett for the latest. Chris?
5: It's been like internet culture for 30 years to use numbers in place of letters.
0: Yeah, it's Neon.
5: It's Neon.
1: All right.
0: Hey, Isaac, listen, I'm not judging. Like, you know, I've seen some of his work.
1: Okay, so...
0: You know, not my thing.
1: So, boxer Leon Spinks, his name is spelled... L-3-O-N. Is that what you're saying?
0: No, right. Listen, I'm with you. I think it's kind of goofy. Right. I don't understand why we're doing this, but it is pronounced Neon.
1: Fine.
0: But I don't want to bury the lead here.
1: Yeah.
0: I get what Michael Irvin's saying, man.
1: Okay, fair enough. Like, fair enough.
0: I get it. The problem is... Michael Irvin is also the same guy who's had a little bit of a track record with, you know... off-field issues,
1: yeah.
0: Per se.
1: A whole house.
0: Jeff Perlman did a book on the
1: great
0: Dallas Cowboys.
1: Great book. Oh, my gosh. Yeah. Great book.
0: Michael Irvin may or may not have stabbed a teammate with scissors.
1: While getting a haircut.
0: Okay.
1: No, that's confirmed. It wasn't may not. It actually happened.
0: You know,
1: man.
0: The Cowboys White House. All right, if anybody wants to look at it. Michael Irvin taking the side of Jed York, even you know, with the 49ers-Cowboys rivalry withstanding, Michael Irvin taking the side of Jed York, I don't know that that's necessarily the guy. No shade at Michael Irvin. I love Michael Irvin. I think he's awesome. But I don't necessarily think that that's the guy that would be the first one I would go to be like, well, look, he's got my back. You know, like if you did something awful and the first person to come to your defense was Jeffrey Dahmer, I would say, listen.
1: Oh, God. Listen,
0: you got to get better friends. Okay.
1: Yeah.
0: Like, you got to get a better legal team.
1: He's not head and shoulders above the rest, is what you're saying.
0: Like, could you imagine, like, hey, you know, people are getting on me for my behavior. You know, what should I do about it? You know what? My friend Ted, last name Bundy. He's the guy that I would go to on this stuff.
1: I was going to say Kaczynski, but the same principle applies.
0: Know, yeah, like, listen, you know, like, but he's well-spoken, and he's past all that. So, yeah, I would venture to guess that's probably not the best move there. If you were going in that direction.
1: So you're not anticipating Michael Irvin being a character witness at the Jed York trial? Is what...
0: No. And back to...
1: That would be great.
0: Maybe not for a lot of you. Would you like to call anybody? The defense team calls Michael Irvin to try and explain that. The problem is, and I don't think... Because look, yeah, hey, listen, you're going to pay for dinner and a movie. You're going to do this and that. Okay, but... It's not a written agreement when you pay for dinner in a movie that it's going to lead to what Jed York was hoping it was going to lead to.
1: At a 9:30 on a Sunday morning.
0: 9:30 on a Sunday, you had reached out multiple times, you knew what you were trying to pay for, and the guy showed up to a trailer park the next morning with cash looking to get smoked. Okay? That's what we're talking about here. All right? Jed York showing up in a pair of basketball shorts, all right? Mesh basketball shorts, which, by the way, vet move, clearly done it before. Clearly. Easy access. All right, if anybody's wondering what I'm talking about, how many times have you been to a gym and there's some guy in there who just pulls up the pant leg at the urinal? You know, easy access. All right, it's the way that thing is done. Not that I know from experience. All right, but Jed York did not look like somebody who just may or may not run into something like that. All right? Jed York looked like somebody who was dressed for the occasion.
1: You know, so, breaking this down, you're breaking this sort of thing down with the command of John Madden breaking down the Hogs offensive line in the 1980s. Good for you.
0: That's right. Yeah, I know that system. Yes, I know that system well. All right, so if you need me to, it's like with Tex Winter breaking down the triangle. Listen, I know. I know how this offense works. All right, I know it like the back of my hand. All right, trust me. So Jed York, that's the issue. Michael Irvin, probably not the best guy to be speaking on his behalf. Jonas Knox here on Fox Sports Radio. Thank you, Isaac. At the Jonas Knox on X, at Jonas Knox Show on Instagram, and you can hang out with us as always on the iHeart Radio app. All right, so coming up next here, we are going to give you the brutal truth about several storylines in the world of sports we have not had a chance to get to yet, but you've been force-fed over the past several days. It's another edition of Do You Care? And It's Yours right here on FSR. But let us first tell you about our friends at DraftKings, because you're probably looking at some of these college football games and you're thinking to yourself, man, how could I spice things up? 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

0: Jonas Knox, Fox Sports Radio. Coming up, top of next hour. We'll call it a little over 10 minutes from now. We are going to tell you about, apparently, I don't know if it's a bait and switch, but something you thought you were going to get this weekend in football that you're now not going to get. And I'll be honest, I'm a little disappointed by the whole thing. So we'll get into that for you again a little over 10 minutes from now. By the way, you can follow along on social media at The Jonas Knox on X. That is at The Jonas Knox on X. And you can also follow along on Instagram as well, too, at Jonas Knox Show, at Jonas Knox Show, as we take you again all the way up until 4 p.m. Eastern Time, 1 o'clock Pacific, a four-hour extravaganza on this, the Saturday of Labor Day weekend here on FSR. But right now, it is time for a tradition we do every single week, and it's called this.
1: There are so many stories in the world of sports, and most of them are a complete waste of time.
2: TMZ reports.
1: Now,
0: let's get kinky.
1: Here's some of the big stories from the last week. But Jonas, the real question is, do you care?
3: I don't.

0: the 7th level at a mall in downtown Chicago circles until he fell asleep. And the people that were working the stores were like, what are you doing?
1: Yep.
0: It's like, you got, listen, man, you got to do what you got to do. Second he fell asleep, right in the elevator, downstairs, right across the street to the hotel. Done.
1: That's right. That's right.
0: Crafty.
1: Well, Jonas, speaking of being back, Venus and Serena Williams returned to the U.S. Open as a duo, losing in three sets. Jonas, do you care?
0: Oh, God, no.
2: Who gives
0: a... No. God, no. That's awesome that they're back. I didn't watch a second of it. Don't care. It's college football weekend. I'm not trying to be dismissive, okay? They are legends, two of the all-time greats. Not trying to be dismissive. It's college football weekend. All right, I'm sorry. There's just there's things that need to fall in line. This is one of them. My apologies. Next.
1: Shohei Ohtani has missed two straight games, although the Dodgers remain hopeful that he will avoid the injured list. Jonas, do you care?
0: Yeah.
3: I love it.
0: The great David Vasse, I was filling in on the Petros and Money show yesterday on The Blowtorch, AM 570 LA Sports, and the great David Vasse, he just pointed out, man, look, the guy's beat up. He's 32. He's had surgeries. He had issues. He did his shoulder in the playoffs last year. He's got a knee problem. And he said that this all came to a head when he tried to throw off the mound in a bullpen session in Detroit. And they just realized, hey, this is not heading in the right direction. It's the first time he's missed back-to-back games this season. He was not in the lineup. They're trying to avoid the IL, but it just feels like even when they do get to the postseason, he's clearly not going to be 100%. How does that affect you, Bo, Mr. Dodger?
1: Look, they've won two straight World Series. It'd be nice to win three, but you can't win them all. They're good in my mind for at least 50 years for myself.
0: By the way, wouldn't it be nice to like go trick-or-treating and not have to worry about checking your phone?
1: Yeah, no.
0: You know what I mean?
1: Absolutely.
0: Like, yeah, I don't care. What do I care? So the Brewers are in the World Series. Good for them.
1: Yeah.
0: I care about the Brewers. You know? Yeah, so, yeah, good for you. Next!
1: Diana Rossini is reportedly planning her big media comeback after The Athletic's internal investigation found that her relationship with Patriots head coach Mike Vrabel violated newsroom standards. Jonas, do you care?
0: Yeah. Yeah. Oh, yeah.
4: I love it.
0: Yeah. Look, do I think she's going to go all in on... you know, what really happened? No, because I think there might be a financial component to that, and I'll leave it there. Maybe somebody cut somebody a check and just said, hey, let's keep it cool. But, you know, she does have a good personality. She does have a lot of connections. How she got those connections is not my business, but she will be back soon, and it's going to be the most anticipated return in a long time. Next!
1: I might try and take my 4-year-old to see Coyote versus Acme later today. Jonas, do you think it'll happen, and do you care?
0: I do care. Do they serve alcohol at that theater?
3: I love it. Yeah. I love it.
1: Yeah, they do.
0: Okay. Bo, get an Uber and just time travel while you're there. And then if she asks any questions when you get home, just say, I don't know, just random flat tire. But your car's still in the driveway. I don't know. Strange things happen on a Saturday. We are...
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2: 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There's a little bit of crimson love in each one of those green bottles. Try Yuengling Flight. Well, it's good to hear from Jake Coker. He'll be back with us for the entire show next week. And it's been awesome hanging out with Griff Redmill and all of you guys at Innisfree in Tuscaloosa. Bama against East Carolina, 11 o'clock. This is the second time that Alabama's played ECU. The last time was when you played back in 98 in Birmingham, and it was a really close game.
4: It was. And it was similar to this game, one that not a whole lot of people were talking about going in. But in our scouting report, they told us about this one gentleman named David Girard, who was the quarterback, and went on to pretty fantastic NFL career, but we definitely knew who he was once the game was over because he gave us all we wanted. And I think it came down to a blocked PAT return for a 2-point conversion that was the difference in the game.
2: I do remember that. Yeah. That was a 23-22 final. Do you miss those games at Legion Field? Because in a way, I do.
4: You know, I miss the idea of the nostalgia behind Legion Field. But if you ever played the game there, and the locker room situation was so archaic, it was a really tough place to get ready to play a ball game. So it's kind of neat to say you played in the last Iron Bowl played at Legion Field, but I think most of us were glad we moved everything back to Bryant-Denison.
2: Yeah, my better experience. That last Iron Bowl, I got caught up in the brawl in the student section and got cuffed but not stuffed. I was just trying to break it up.
4: Right.
2: That's and then when the mace helped calm everybody down, but it got in my face. I don't miss those days at all. ECU's 9-4. They're coming off of a Military Bowl win against Pitt. And to me, this seems like it's a little bit of a dangerous game, you know, because Alabama's got two returners on offense, a new quarterback, four new offensive linemen. Obviously, Ryan Coleman-Williams, we're expecting huge things out of this year. But the offense is unproven, and they really haven't done much yet.
4: No, you're right. You know, and it can be somewhat of a trap game, so to speak. For all intents and purposes, a directional school, and everybody thinks it's a cupcake game. But this is a formidable team. It's got a good returning squad, and they can play football. And I guess Alabama is going to come out, and you know, we're not going to see a finished product. They're still working some things out. Got a lot of new faces. There's still some competition battles that will be going on probably into the second or third week of the season. They're going to try to figure out who their A player is, and you're going to see different guys getting different amounts of reps, and that'll kind of gravitate as the season goes on to this is the guy. So I would expect we're going to see fairly vanilla in terms of the playbook, and you're not going to see anything more than what you got to see to win the game and get some guys some playing time to figure out who your A and B guys are.
2: Yeah, last year Bama played a Florida State team that was very similar, right? New offensive coordinator. They both have new offensive coordinators. Transfer quarterback. They both have that, right? Like, and it didn't go well in Tallahassee. What do you think they learned from last year's Florida State game debacle?
8: 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That's why we're much listened to sports radio, Florida Sports, Pensacola Lifestyle, at 101.1. Catch it.
4: About it earlier, and it's the expectation of playing at Alabama, you know, the victory mindset, championship drive. And I think in this evolving world of college
0: sports, college football, number 6 Indiana, 14-3 over North Texas, 5.5 into the second quarter. 13th ranked Alabama up 17-7 over East Carolina, a minute and a half into the second quarter. Number 23 Houston, 9-7 advantage over Oregon State, 3.5 into the second quarter. Top ranked Ohio State, a 7-0 advantage over Ball State, 9.5 minutes into the ball game. LSU did not add former NFL signees Daquan Wright and Xavien Harris to their roster for tonight's season opener against Clemson. They could, however, be added later in the season. Baseball today, Chicago White Sox minority owner Justin Ishbia, who is expected to one day become the team's controlling owner, announced a proposal and unveiled renderings for a new White Sox ballpark on the waterfront of the Chicago River.
2: Alabama and the Bama Football Tailgate Show is presented by our friends at Tuscaloosa Hyundai. We had Brooke on here earlier. And I'm going to remind you guys one more time, go by and try the Drive for Hope. All you got to do is go test drive a car at Tuscaloosa Hyundai, and everybody that does that, a $25 donation is made to Hyundai Hope on Wheels.
9: Now,
2: for a cure to childhood cancer. And also, there's a chance that you win a Polaris by doing that as well. So, Brooks, get over there, see her, make sure you test drive a car for a good cause. And maybe it's not the car that you're going to buy today, but at least you have an idea when you're ready to buy a car. You don't have to go in necessarily saying, hey, I want to buy one right now. But you get, when you buy cars, it kind of works like that. You get it in your head, hey, I want to get a new car, and then you find one you love, and then when you're ready, you can buy that. Right here in Titletown. And they're built in Alabama. I mean, I drive by the Hyundai plant every time I drive.
9: You know, it shouldn't be pointed out with the return of college football, something else is back.
2: We know Bama's defense.
9: We'll explain what that is coming up here in just a couple of moments from now. Jonas Knox, Fox Sports Radio.
2: They went out and got Terrence Green, the transfer from
9: Oregon. You can always find this show
2: on the
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2: From USC. So they got some big meat up front.
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2: As far as size at the line of scrimmage.
9: We will be taking you all the way up until 4 p.m. Eastern time, 1 o'clock Pacific. It is a four-hour extravaganza on this Saturday.
2: All we hear about,
9: and if you are listening on the podcast, we appreciate you doing so.
2: Right.
9: We've been talking a lot of college football.
2: We talk about
9: this
2: Hubbard.
9: The first
2: you talk about
9: full slate
2: you
9: of Saturday games.
2: About,
9: now, I'm not going to be dismissive. I said it last week. If you're one of those people that looks down on week zero and says,
10: oh, it's week zero.
2: I feel like
10: Bama's
2: going to ride
10: this defense playing,
2: early.
10: Blah, blah, blah. Like all of
2: and
10: that
2: let the
10: garbage
2: offense
10: that went along with
2: it.
9: If you're one of those people,
4: yeah, I believe you're right.
9: Then that's fine.
4: Why not?
9: You're a tool.
4: I just want to point that out.
9: You're a real tool, right? Those teams deserve respect.
4: Back there, you're going to be.
9: And they're going to get him for as long
4: huge
9: as I'm
4: fan
9: on
4: of that
9: the air.
4: He brings a lot to the table. So you get a lot of experience there.
9: Indiana's up.
4: As you move
9: Alabama's
4: up, the linebacking core and
9: Houston's
4: line,
9: up.
4: We,
9: Ohio
4: we
9: State's up. That's your top 25 action for whatever that's worth. Week one rankings, et cetera,
4: and,
9: et cetera. But
4: pretty much
9: I did.
4: Man,
9: I was thinking about
4: I think
9: this.
4: We've gotten and we've seen.
9: And what really sparked
4: what we
9: my thought process
4: a lot of times you don't know
9: is if you watch the Colorado game from the other
4: camp.
9: And Colorado wins that game. It's a big win for them. They go to Georgia Tech.
4: For the most
9: win,
4: part, they've all seen pan out and be what they
9: And it's a big win for Deion Sanders.
4: But
9: and there's a lot of people that look at Coach Prime and say, well,
4: to our
9: it was all just
4: man,
9: for
4: nobody's
9: show.
4: Talking
9: and,
4: about.
9: All right.
4: And I'm a little biased.
9: If that's what you
4: want to
9: run with and you want to go with that, that's fine. I look at Coach Prime and what he's done in Colorado, and I go, yeah, that's worked. It's been a success. Have they won a national title? No. Have they won a conference championship? No.
4: All-conference player.
9: The team was awful before he got there. The program was a disaster.
4: Making his way back to coaching, got the opportunity at a defensive panel spot here back during the spring.
9: It's
4: I'm telling
9: the
4: you, that guy's
9: place
4: bring
9: to be
4: some
9: in college football.
4: That I think our kids
9: so
4: need.
9: I get it.
4: You know,
9: you want wins,
4: of,
9: all of that is that's fine.
4: Mike,
9: but there is something to be said for only
4: Jared,
9: one you know, team can win a national title,
4: and I think he's going
9: to
4: be.
9: And everybody else is trying.
2: He was always
9: to
2: known for his toughness, and this defense going to be tough.
9: And
2: Luke Metz,
9: they were trending in the right direction.
2: Just raving about
9: the
2: sophomore linebacker Caleb Woodson, the transfer from Virginia Tech.
9: They lost.
2: All right, we're
9: going to
2: take a break. When we come back, we got a very, very special guest. Anytime you're at Innisfree, you look for this guy's.
9: Well,
2: he's
9: yeah.
2: famous from his commercial on our channel as well.
9: What are we doing here?
2: And then,
9: so
2: maybe some
9: good
2: more
9: win for Colorado. Was happy
2: know.
9: For Coach Prime.
2: One more segment though. Bama ECU preview right here from Innisfree in Tuscaloosa.
9: There was
2: and,
9: a guy.
2: We'll wrap things up
9: in the crowd
2: right after this. Plus our score
9: when Colorado
2: prediction.
9: Scored we'll the eventual game.
11: When I got injured in the wreck.
9: There was
11: I
9: a
11: had a car repairs and a lot of medical
9: crowd.
11: Bills. I needed a serious lawyer, so I called Stephen right away.
12: I'm attorney Stephen Mizrano. Don't settle for less. Call me, and I'll fight to get you back on track.
11: In my
9: and
11: case,
9: Stephen
11: got me $110,000.
12: Let me fight the insurance company to get you the money you deserve.
11: You need to hire Stephen. He knows how
9: when
11: to
9: I
11: win.
9: Know college
12: hurt in a wreck?
9: Back.
12: Call me. I
9: because
12: got
9: fake
12: this.
9: IDs are back.
13: Visit MezWins.com.
9: That guy was 21.
14: This isn't just a beer.
9: Then I've been
14: it's
9: dead
14: a lager.
9: For 2 weeks.
14: A medium-bodied, amber-colored,
9: no shot.
14: One-of-a-kind beer.
9: And
14: made
9: when
14: from
9: we
14: those
9: get
14: bold
9: the
14: enough to brew it,
9: reports
14: for those bold
9: that Isaac
14: enough
9: does
14: to
9: a phenomenal
14: it.
9: Job during the course of the season, in which local police blotters will have these dispatch reports of altercations and incidents at college football
14: elevate
9: games.
14: Elevate your
9: and
14: taste.
9: It's always involving drinking.
14: Yingling, traditional
9: always.
14: Lager.
9: Okay.
14: Spread your
9: now,
14: wings.
9: If you ask me, don't blame the alcohol. Blame
15: when
9: the
15: you
9: person.
15: Head to the Smoky Mountains, it's only
9: right,
15: natural to visit Sevierville.
16: Even we had to check it
9: put
16: out.
9: The booze
14: we
9: down,
14: the hero
9: put the thumb, not the finger.
17: Experience
9: not
17: the,
9: alcohol, the
17: adventure of a lifetime.
9: I'm right, a lot of people can go into a hardware
16: even you
9: store.
16: Can get a first off view of the Smoky.
9: I buy a hammer. I'm not using it
14: you're
9: to cave somebody's
14: down,
9: head in. Okay? The user
16: Not the instrument.
17: Your smoke is start here.
9: But I'm watching that guy and I'm thinking to myself, man, I forgot about that.
16: Brooke here Fake for IDs Tuscaloosa are back. 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
9: And look, if you're back listening to
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9: who
16: Hyundai,
9: spend some time trying to get after it before you were legally allowed to, you know what I'm talking about.
16: A Brooke Best Buy during the Hyundai getaway event.
9: Right? You had one? I had a buddy who got a fake ID. There was, I think it was called Alvarado Street
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9: Now, I don't know if that guy
18: let's break down some games
9: the other night was cheering on Colorado had an Alfred Hitchcock fake ID.
18: Hey, Jake,
9: but 100%
18: you ready to rock?
9: That guy was not
18: let's roll, brother.
9: So when you're watching
18: guess we're calling plays at Pearl
9: weekend,
18: River Resort.
9: Understand. These kids have been
18: starving too. Jake's first throw scores.
9: They don't care about these temporary
18: and Steve's got the crowd pumped.
9: Going on.
18: Man, they're absolutely wrong.

0: I tell you, Jake's still got game.
1: And they're going to get out.
0: While Steve keeps rocking aces.
1: That come along with college
0: Boom! Jake seals it with a pick.
1: I'm not
2: come call your
1: advice. Place.
2: Ready
1: to go out and do this.
2: At Pearl River Resort. Let's roll.
1: This activity is happening, and it's happening at the Jonas Knox on X, at Jonas Knox Show on Instagram.
3: Roll See, Tide, I'll be honest, Welcome man. I'm a little disappointed Innisfree, by this. One final segment of the original
1: so
3: Bama Football Tailgate Show. It's great to talk to all of you guys. And we got some special guests. Griff Redbill and I have been holding
1: these,
3: it down
1: like,
3: for Jake Coker.
1: Players,
3: and we've got
1: LSU was trying to
3: we got Sneed.
1: You know, LSU was bringing
3: the, Nick,
1: these
3: Nick
1: pro
3: Sneed
1: players
3: for,
1: back.
3: To be technical, but the,
1: pro players,
3: the
1: I mean,
3: one of the owners of this fine establishment. How are you doing?
1: Preseason games.
3: Thank you for having us back. We must not have
4: been.
3: Yeah, we're back again.
1: Apparently,
3: Patrick
1: those guys
3: Hape, who played
1: aren't even
3: for Alabama at tight end and then went on to a great NFL career. Like, thank you for taking time for us.
1: I mean, if we're going to do this, can we not do it, please?
4: Thanks for having me on here. It's an honor.
1: If we're no, really going to condemn
3: right,
1: people,
3: guys,
1: or if we're going to point out
3: we got one
1: that,
3: segment
1: you know,
3: here to break this game down.
1: Pro players might actually come back and play. Can we not tease us and actually see how this
3: Alabama
1: thing looks?
3: To look
1: Wouldn't
3: like
1: you have been fascinated
3: I'll start with
1: to
3: you,
1: see what that looks like? We always have this conversation. Could a college team beat a pro team? Could a college team beat... Could the worst pro team
4: like an easy
1: actually
4: game,
1: compete against the best college
4: game.
1: Team? And we were on the brink
4: like
1: of seeing
4: game,
1: something close
4: I mean,
1: to this actually happen, and apparently
4: these,
1: it's not going to happen.
4: Games for granted. So
1: these guys aren't on
4: the
1: roster even for this game against
4: team,
1: Clemson. You got the SEC. There's been rumblings that the SEC might kick LSU out or something like that.
3: I mean, Griff played ECU, and it was a tough game.
1: So far outside the lines, this can't happen.
5: Like I mentioned earlier,
1: we have rules in place. He's going against those rules. Dabo Swinney, who's always got something to complain about. Dabo Swinney's pissed off
5: about
1: LSU doing this. You got Chris Ballard scoffing at the whole thing. Nick Caserio, those are executives in the NFL level. It's like everybody seems to be
5: pretty tame
1: on the same page.
5: And
1: everybody seems to be against Lane Kiffin.
5: And let these last
1: and I'm just telling you, man, competition I'm not,
5: battles
1: again,
5: not
1: condoning
5: work their way
1: it.
5: Out and,
1: I'm not
5: do what
1: advising
5: they do
1: anybody
5: the
1: to do this.
3: What about you, Sneed? You've got your ear to the ground. You're here all the time. You know the talk on the street. What's the talk on the street right now about this Alabama team?
1: His reputation is already so damaged
4: around here just
1: and
4: wants
1: so far
4: win.
1: Gone
4: obviously, I do
1: that
4: too.
1: He's like,
4: I just don't want to lose. But I mean, I think now that the way college football is now, like,
1: LSU official
4: really
1: tells Yahoo Sports recently, you know, somebody's got to test the system. Okay, let it be Lane.
4: You know, used to when we were growing up, you're
1: like,
4: you
1: well, God, Lane, aren't you worried about your reputation? No,
4: like,
1: I believe his reputation was probably soiled when an excerpt from this book
4: really
1: came out recently
4: kind of
1: in Vanity Fair, in which Nick Saban
4: and,
1: said, whatever you do, while Lane Kiffin was an assistant at Alabama, keep playing away from the sorority girls.
3: If you had to put money down on this game, is Bama going to be able to cover the spread in this contest?
5: Yeah, I think they'll probably
1: that
5: get
1: guy.
5: The spread. You know, I don't want to harp on the vanilla aspect
1: that
5: of it, like I was mentioning earlier.
1: You had a
5: I
1: mean, coach.
5: They're probably going to give an opportunity
1: on a
5: to show
1: major
5: a little bit of spice and let
1: program staff.
5: Try to put some
1: a major
5: board,
1: program staff.
5: Spread.
1: Who the head
3: Patrick,
1: coach?
3: How about you? What are you excited
1: to tell
3: to
1: people
3: see when
1: around
3: Alabama
1: him?
3: Takes the field?
1: Yeah, whatever you do, man.
4: Well, after
1: keep him away
4: the,
1: from the sorority
4: the,
1: girls.
4: The last scrimmage.
1: Okay.
4: I want to see the offense.
1: Hey,
4: really
1: some guy who owned a pub
4: in
1: town had to call
4: doing.
1: People from
4: I,
1: Alabama
4: you know,
1: to say, hey, Lane left the golf cart here again
4: well.
1: Overnight.
4: I really
1: so just
4: see
1: think about
4: how
1: that.
4: The offense performs.
1: We're talking one of the great programs in college football history, one of the great eras of
4: that would normally be in there,
1: football
4: so
1: that we've ever seen at that
4: the,
1: level
4: like, Griff was
1: in Alabama.
4: Like, want to see what these guys
1: and a
4: can
1: coach
4: do.
1: On the staff.
3: What do you guys notice? You both played at Alabama that's different now than when Nick Saban was
1: and likes to
3: coaching
1: cruise.
3: Alabama. And what are the similarities?
1: And really
5: well,
1: loves younger women.
5: You know, Coach Saban had a very
1: of
5: specific
1: college
5: way
1: age.
5: He did everything.
1: That's
5: you know,
1: that's what. There's some
5: routine,
1: people that are into all sorts of stuff, man. Like you could go on season, anywhere and have some search filters, you know. Like there's some
5: changed.
1: People that are into you know, to older women. There's some people that are into and, to younger know, women. There's some people that are more into heavy set women. There's some people that want more petite women. There's some people that like feet.
5: The way he makes decisions, the way he handles practice, from the time management to the time of day they have practice.
1: Lane Kiffin's like, you know what I want to do?
5: They focus on
1: coach football.
5: When it comes to load management, a very scientific method
1: to
5: a lot of his madness. I don't think a lot of the fans really understand
1: and go.
5: Chase I've heard him talk about it some, and it kind of answers a lot of the questions the fans have. About,
1: that's what I
5: want. Why does he do it this way? Right. Why does he do it different than Coach Saban? Because he's not Coach Saban. But, you know, he got to this level
1: every
5: by figuring something out, right, and knowing how to put a good football team on the field. So, USC, you know, I'd say that's the
1: Ole Miss,
5: main difference now I've LSU, seen. You know, from what
1: the guy coached back the effing Raiders. Mm-hmm.
3: And you played in the NFL. I mean, is there any similarities between college really football now and the NFL that maybe wasn't in college before?
1: Quote-unquote, test the system than Lane Kiffin?
4: You got Coach DeBoer and Coach Saban. Really? They're, you know, two totally different people.
1: It's like, hey, you know, embrace being the villain.
4: You know, Coach DeBoer has
1: Coach,
4: a,
1: how do we
4: great
1: do it?
4: Background
1: just read up
4: as far
1: on me.
4: As winning. And Coach Saban,
1: pull the Signetti,
4: know,
1: Google
4: progress,
1: me.
4: The process.
1: Coach, how do we operate as the bad guy that everybody dislikes and wants no part of? Oh, no problem.
4: It's
1: just
4: two different attitudes
1: me.
4: As far as the
1: just do what I've done for years
4: and how they work. Like, work. And I've had
1: the
4: both
1: guy
4: types
1: had an alias for
4: one that
1: when he would meet women, and it was Joey Freshman.
4: You know, that was kind of more lackadaisical. And hey, we're going to get this done.
1: You can't make this up.
4: It's
1: so,
4: like,
1: when we get here and we're finally here, because the idea
4: the Tampa Bay Buccaneers, when
1: that
4: I was there,
1: players that were on rosters
4: coach,
1: in the NFL would come back and play college football
4: Tampa
1: is
4: Bay
1: just
4: Buccaneers
1: insane.
4: When Tom
1: Jack
4: Brady
1: Piper
4: was there. So he said,
1: led
4: look,
1: the
4: man,
1: NFL
4: I had a guy that had the process.
1: And had he not
4: was
1: been claimed by the Chiefs,
4: it,
1: he
4: said
1: might
4: that
1: be
4: was,
1: playing this weekend. Think about that.
4: The Tennessee's old quarterback, can't think of his name
1: statement.
4: Since I'm on the spot.
3: Peyton Manning,
4: yes. So Peyton Manning was there, and he was like, hey, coach, what are we going to do here? What are we going to do here? What is this
1: all
4: output out thing going to be, and what are
1: so
4: we going
1: to do? So the fact that we're finally
4: said,
1: here,
4: to Tom Brady,
1: and we get to this point,
4: him,
1: and then we
4: like,
1: come to
4: hey,
1: find
4: coach,
1: out, yeah, well, these guys aren't going to play
4: we'll
1: this weekend. I'll be honest with you, a little bit disappointed.
4: There was no question about it.
1: A little bit disappointed. Kind of a tease, if you ask me.
4: Both very successful.
1: At the Jonas Knox on X, at Jonas Knox Show on Instagram, and you can hang out with us, as always, on
4: the
1: iHeartRadio app.
4: That's
1: coming up next here.
3: Snead, who are you most excited about seeing in an Alabama uniform in this football game?
1: They shouldn't have done it. They might have damaged
6: the quarterback. I mean, I'm
1: the entire
6: to see
1: year.
6: How he handles. Him.
1: Hopefully, and might have done so, even though they're undefeated.
6: Relaxes,
1: I'll explain who they are
6: in.
1: Coming up next here, and it's yours right here.
6: Pretty excited. How many ECU fans are here? It's kind of cool.
1: But the
6: to see.
1: Wait
6: they
1: is over,
6: down here.
1: And football is here.
3: Money
1: and you know what?
6: Hey,
1: so is DraftKings. 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

0: You know, somebody made a critical mistake in the world of football. 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Quick update. In the world of college football, it is the Saturday of the Labor Day weekend extravaganza. Top 25 action, if you will, approaching halftime in Bloomington. Indiana's got a 21-6 lead over North Texas, the Mean Green. Alabama's blowing out East Carolina. Houston's beating Oregon State. Ohio State's up 21-0. No alleged nipple piercings on Ryan Day like there was last year at this time. So that is your quick college football scoreboard update. By the way, for more live versions of that, the great Isaac Lohenkron will have you covered here, coming up shortly here on the show as well, too. Real fundamental error, and I think anybody who grew up with older brothers knows this. There's one thing you learn as a sibling. There's one thing you learn, or if just if you have a lot of guy friends, like if you have a, and this, I think this is a guy thing, to be honest with you. If you grow up with a lot of buddies, close friends for a long time, brothers, you learn early on that there's something that you can't do. You can't show them that it bothers you. Because when you do that, they're just going to keep going there every single time. So you got to keep it cool. You could be seething inside. You can't show that emotion. Otherwise, they're going to keep going there. And I say that to say this. The second USC came out and addressed the crowd from their first game in a public statement, it was over. Made a critical error. Fundamental error, critical mistake. You made the little brother mistake where you let the older brother know that bothers you, and so now they're going to do it every time. Because last night, if you went on to X, I did a little exercise. You go on to X and type in USC. What comes in and fills in after that immediately was crowd. That's all anybody cared about. They didn't care about the fact that they hammered Fresno State. They didn't, nothing. That was all, you don't know a single statistic from that game other than, hey, how many people may or may not have been there? And I don't really care what the official number was when it all came out. I don't care because they also told us it was 51 grand the first game, and I can assure you it was not. But the second you came out and acknowledged or responded to it, you made a critical error. Like, you don't do that. You do not do that. I remember hearing this story years ago, and it was Eli Manning, Odell Beckham Jr.'s rookie year. So OBJ came in as a rookie. And it was an article, I believe it might have been the New York Post or one of the New York papers, but Eli Manning was talking about Odell Beckham. And he was just saying, he's a super talented guy. There's a lot of things in practice that are unbelievable. And this is when Odell started becoming a celebrity, basically, because of the catch against the Cowboys and Chris Collinsworth. And it's the greatest catch he'd ever seen and all that. And Eli Manning said, yeah, the one thing with OBJ, though, is that, you know, sometimes when we're giving him a hard time or teasing him a little bit, he gets a little sensitive to that stuff. You know, so, now, of course, it makes us want to do it more. And then you fast forward a little while later and remember the Odell Beckham, Josh Norman stuff, to where Odell Beckham would lose his mind. He punched stuff, kick things, whatever, because Josh Norman knew, oh, that bothers him. I'm going to keep doing it. Because OBJ showed him where he's vulnerable. And so because of that, Josh Norman continued to go back to the well. And you saw him OBJ being him, get suspended or get punished for his reactions and whatnot. It was a problem early in his career. It was. USC talking about the crowd numbers should never happen. You should never address that publicly. If you get asked about it, if somebody says, hey, you know, coach, there's been some conversations, I can understand that. But you don't need to release a statement as a, hey, we hear your concerns, we see the critiques, we trust us, it's going to get better. Why would you ever address that publicly? Ever? Because then when the second game came around, that's all anybody wanted to talk about. And I got news for you. A 6 o'clock kickoff on a Friday night in LA, good luck getting a packed house. People around the country like sort of scoff at, you know, traffic and whatnot. And I've been in other places where they talk about how bad the traffic is. You have no clue what you're talking about. Literally have no clue what people in LA and in Southern California deal with when it comes to traffic. And it's not so much a cry and complaint. It's just a fact. You have no clue. In most parts of the country, if you look up how far something is from you or something like that, you look it up, you go, all right, it's, 15 miles. Yeah, I'll be there in, 20 minutes. 15 miles in LA could be an hour and a half. If you're lucky some days, you have no idea. I commute into work at 2 a.m. on weekdays. And there are times where there's just stuff shut down. Why not? There's stuff shut down. 101 to the 405 shut down. Why? I don't know. Okay. I'll take Haskell instead. What are we doing? So the idea that you're going to have USC play on a Friday night at 6 o'clock, all anybody wanted to do was look at the crowd because you made it more of a conversation than it needed to be. And you just not acknowledged it, it probably would have went away. But then the second game comes out and people are assessing the crowd. Oh, well, it looks a little bit better than last week. I got news for you. Here are a couple of realities to what USC dealt with the first 2 weeks. Again, not an excuse, couple of realities. Number one, man, there's stuff to do. All right, it's Saturday at noon and it's 97 degrees out. It was miserable last weekend, right? So there's that. And you're playing San Jose State. Also, the second week, it's a 6 o'clock kick on a Friday night in LA. That's a problem. And it's Labor Day weekend to boot. That's a problem. Those are realities. You don't need to justify it. Is there the other discussion of, well, football means more in other places? Yes. Because there's not as much to do in other places. But you don't have to get sensitive about it. You don't have to be the little brother about the whole thing. You don't. I was born in Southern California, spent my entire life in Southern California. I also worked and lived in the South. It is a completely different level. You don't love it like they do. You probably will never love it like they do. It doesn't mean you can't be a better team, better program, win more titles. Yes. But I can tell you the clear difference in fan bases between the USC I covered in South Carolina and the one that I've grown up around here in Southern California. They care way more out there. They do. And you could say, well, there's not as much to do. That's fair. But it's also a fair critique to say, well, yeah, we have more to do out here. It doesn't mean that we don't care. We're not a passionate fan. We haven't had success. You have. There are diehards, legitimate diehards. It's just not the level that it is in South Carolina. It's not. But that's okay. And it's okay if you don't want to show up to a game because it's 98 degrees and you don't want to be sweating your balls off in the Coliseum as they're blowing out San Jose State until the third or fourth quarter. And it's okay if you don't want to go to the game or can't make it at a 6 o'clock kick on Labor Day weekend on a Friday night because traffic's a bitch. It is. All of those are realities. But the one thing you cannot do is acknowledge it. Because the second you acknowledge that it bothered you, you turned into the little brother. And now everybody's going to go back to that well every single time. At the Jonas Knox on X, at Jonas Knox Show on Instagram, and you can hang out with us as always on the iHeartRadio app. All right, so coming up, we are going to tell you about a real interesting approach that somebody has taken when it comes to the Heisman Trophy. All right, real interesting approach. That'll be yours right here on FSR. But for all the latest, we turn it over to the one, to the only, to the magnificent Sir Isaac Lowenkron.
1: Your USC-USC dichotomy discussion there triggered a memory that I hadn't thought of in years. Do you mind if I tell a quick story?
0: Do I mind? Let's go. We got 4 hours to play with Ilo. Hey, you and I getting to play grab ass for 4 hours. Anything better? Who's got it better than us?
1: You know,
0: nobody, Ilo.
1: Now that I think of it, I probably shouldn't tell this story. So, as you know, I graduated from the University of Southern California. So, about 3 weeks before reporting to campus for my freshman year, back then, AOL was the big thing. AOL Instant Messenger, AOL chat rooms. So, I began chatting with another incoming USC freshman, who went by the screen name GirlStar44.
0: Oh,
1: and
0: love her.
1: We hit it off, and we were chatting for a matter of, I don't know, several days consistently, and, you know, it was going really well. And other incoming USC freshmen. So I, eventually said, hey, you know, let's meet up when we get to campus.
0: Oh, no.
1: You know. And she said, yeah, great idea. So I let's meet at such and such a time at McBride Quadrangle. So I said to myself, you know, I went to the USC campus for a tour. I had never heard of McBride Quadrangle. So I looked it up on the USC campus map, and for the life of me could not find McBride Quadrangle. So to make a long story short, you can probably tell where this was going. I had spent several days courting a young lady from the University of South Carolina and not...
0: Oh, no.
1: True story.
0: She wanted another Gamecock. And it wasn't you. That's unfortunate.
1: Sorry, the timing on that rim shot was off. I apologize.
0: That's all right.
1: But that's a true story.
0: Did you just never talk to her again?
1: I got to get to the scoreboard.
0: Okay, all right.
1: Yeah, the romance kind of went out of it at that point, I'm afraid.
0: That's too bad. I'm sorry.
1: Anyway.
0: She was probably just a wretched human being.
1: Well, then she would have fit right in with me. I mean, you know, one wretched human being with another.
0: You lucked out, Ilo.
1: Dodged a bullet, and apparently so did she. Well, North Texas has not dodged much today because with 5 seconds left in the second quarter at defending national champion and sixth-ranked Indiana, the Hoosiers up 24-6 in that one. 13th-ranked Alabama, 31-7 lead over East Carolina, 19 seconds remaining in the second half. Number 23, Houston, a 19-7 lead as they've just kicked a field goal over Oregon State with 35 seconds left to play in the second quarter. Let's check in on number one Ohio State. Here is the one and only dulcet voiced Paul Keels on WBNS.
2: Pulls a trigger deep down the right side of the field. Ball in the air, and it is caught in the end zone. Jeremiah Smith, 48-yard touchdown grab from Julian Sayin, and Ohio State gets their first TD of the year, leading 6-0.
0: And he's got a little younger Gene Deckerhoff.
1: Oh, good pull. Great Gene Deckerhoff.
3: Touchdown, Tampa Bay!
1: Do you know that Jesse the Body Ventura was once his color analyst with the Tampa Bay Buccaneers back in the day? Did you know
0: was
1: that?
0: Was he really?
1: He was.
0: I love Jesse the Body Ventura.
1: I love him, too.
0: God, man. You know what I saw?
1: I'm just a guy asking questions. That was more Hacksaw than the Body, by the way.
0: He's the best. But you know the, by the way, you ever see his back and forth with Pierce Morgan?
1: No, I'll have to look it up on YouTube.
0: Look that up.
1: I will.
0: Look that one up. But Jesse the Body Ventura, and if you're an old school, you'll remember this. So you remember Saturday Night's Main Event?
1: Of course. Good Lord. Yes.
0: They have a shirt They sell shirts with the Saturday Night's Main Event logo, and every time I see it, I think of Jesse the Body Ventura.
1: Oh, I'm gonna have to, I'm not joking. I'm gonna have to get one. That was one of
0: great.
1: The seminal shows of my youth. But anyway, number one, Ohio State up 21-0 over Ball State. 4 minutes left to play in the second quarter there. Finally, Joan, I don't want to, don't be offended by this, but I just want to ask. Just want to make sure. Do you know what C-SPAN is?
0: Isn't that like a news network?
1: Okay, yeah. So, fine. Good for you. Yes, it is the cable public affairs network.
0: They used to have a sports ticker on the bottom. I would watch when I missed CNN's sports.
1: They didn't have a sports ticker on
0: C-SPAN.
1: Yes, no,
0: it did.
1: No,
0: yes,
1: you're
0: it
1: out
0: did.
1: Of your mind.
0: C-SPAN
1: no,
0: had a sports ticker.
1: I don't believe
0: ticker.
1: You. I do not
0: what
1: believe
0: do you, mean?
1: You. I don't believe you.
0: Look, I'll look it up right now. And by the way,
1: I'll
0: if I'm wrong, here. If I'm wrong, we'll just take it out of the podcast. How's that?
1: No, you don't have to take it out of the podcast. No, you're thinking of FNN, the Financial News Network. C-SPAN never had a sports ticker.
0: I'm telling you,
1: you're out of your mind. You're out of your mind. Okay,
0: I'm gonna ask AI
1: fine.
0: Right now.
1: We'll stick a pin in that because we have, Jonas, a C-SPAN college football tailgate beer shotgunning update. Prior to today's matchup between Iowa State and Southeast Missouri State in Ames, C-SPAN provided live coverage of U.S. Senate candidate Josh Turek shotgunning a beer with Iowa State fans outside of Jack Trice Stadium. Listen.
3: Some made it on the shirt, but all right. Now you got to vote for me.
4: I do. Already done it.
3: Appreciate it, brother.
1: C-SPAN, an emerging force in college football coverage. Back to you.
0: That's tremendous. And look, isn't that relatable? I'm telling you, college football on a Saturday and booze just go hand in hand. I don't care what anybody says.
1: Yeah.
0: By the way, I just want to, I did look this up.
1: Yeah, you were wrong.
0: I was wrong.
1: Okay.
0: I meant headline news. I confused that there. Headline news used to have a sports ticker and sports back in
1: okay.
0: the day.
1: No, everybody knows that. That's right.
0: Sorry.
1: No. By the way, this guy who shotgunned the beer, turns out he's like, he's a two-time Paralympic gold medalist in men's basketball for Team USA. How about that?
0: That's awesome.
1: Yeah.
0: Have you ever shotgunned a beer, Isaac?
1: Jonas, does it look and sound like I've ever shotgunned a beer?
0: I don't know. You nearly got duped by some slob in Columbia, South Carolina, thinking she went to SC.
1: Jonas,
0: like,
1: you're wrong. I didn't nearly get duped. I got duped. There was no nearly there.
0: You got catfished.
1: I did.
0: By some trucker in South Carolina.
1: well, perhaps she did too. I mean, look, let's be honest. We're relatively the same age, and you used to work in South Carolina. Maybe one way or another, you wound up crossing paths and maybe dating Girl Star 44. You don't know that.
0: Oh, yeah. Listen, man. Lean time. I didn't have a lot of friends out there. Lean times, you know?
1: Like, I know what you mean.
0: The old rating scale kind of played with the numbers while you were out there to make it make sense. But yeah, have you ever shotgunned a beer,
1: Jonas?
0: Yes,
1: Jonas. I know what C-SPAN is without you having to ask me. I mean, take a guess.
0: Okay.
1: I never know. My wife, on the other hand, used. Well, never mind.
0: Well, I would just say shotgunning a beer. It's look. There is an art to it. And also, you're never really doing the whole beer because usually a lot of it spills out.
1: Well, it spilled out on this gentleman, according to his. Yeah,
0: I can slam beers. Like if you give me a beer and a cup, I can compete with a good amount of people.
1: Well, what's the difference between slamming and shotgunning?
0: Because shotgunning is you're popping a hole in the bottom of the can that you've got to drink out of, and then you've got to open the top of the can. There's like a technique to it. It's not, I mean, listen, we're not talking about, you know, like building a rocket. It's just, you got to, there's a technique to it.
1: I respect that. There's, as it turns out, there's more than meets the eye about this, or more than meets the liver, as it were.
0: And now, have you ever done a shoey?
1: Are you referring to one-time Major League Baseball middle reliever Paul Shuey?
0: But I do remember him.
1: Okay.
0: I might have had his starting lineup action figure, by the way, back in the day. But a shoey is Australia, New Zealand. What they do is they take their shoe off, they pour beer in their shoe, and they drink out of their shoe.
1: Ah!
0: So I bet she's seen a guy from Australia do it next to me. He pulled off a pair of Vans that smelled like he had just taken them out of a morgue and shoey of beer at a bar right in front of me. It was disgusting.
1: That's a whole new level, but do you think that that might be going on outside of the Melbourne Cricket Ground before the 49ers-Rams contest this week?
0: I wouldn't worry about it if the Rams have this brilliant idea about not traveling out there yet. We're going to get to that later.
1: No time for shoey.
0: Yeah, no time at all. There he is, the great Isaac Lowenkron with you here on Fox Sports Radio. By the way, coming up next here, somebody's got a real interesting approach to the whole Heisman Trophy thing, and we're going to call our shot, and it's all yours right here on FSR. 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

Jonas Knox, Fox Sports Radio. Coming up top of next hour, a little over 10 minutes from now. For some reason, people have doubted this man's ability to focus on the task at hand in the NFL. And I'm going to tell you why they need to acknowledge that moving forward. That'll be yours again coming up here a little over 10 minutes from now. By the way, if you've missed any of today's show, you can check the podcast out. 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Today's podcast will be posted. Be sure to follow it, rate it 5 stars. 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You'll find today's full show posted right after we get off the air. That's a 4-hour edition of this program. A 4-hour edition you can find on the podcast. So I will tweet out a link to that at the Jonas Knox, is where you can follow me on X, at Jonas Knox Show on Instagram as well, too. So I thought this was an interesting approach from somebody in college football, and it took place last night. So Miami went to

0: noteworthy that Darian Mensa is currently the favorite to win the Heisman Trophy on DraftKings. So, like, look, I get the – unless Malachi Toney was doing that in reference to Mensa, like, if that was what was happening here. But when a receiver puts those numbers together, the credit for a lot of the big awards usually goes to the quarterback. Anybody that plays fantasy football knows this. One of the more annoying things that happen with fantasy football is when you're playing a guy – you have the receiver, but he's got the quarterback throwing to your receiver, because you just end up canceling each other out. You just wipe each other's stats out. It's really annoying. It's awful. So I get it. That's your stage. That's your moment. It's a Friday night. You guys are rolling. He had an incredible game. Great player. I get all that. I just think that with the Heisman Trophy, tie goes to the quarterback in a situation like this. So as much as Malachi Toney is throwing out the Heisman pose, I do feel like when it's all said and done, the guy more likely to win the Heisman, if he wins it on that team, is going to be his quarterback. Jonas Knox here on Fox Sports Radio. By the way, speaking of DraftKings, you know, you can get after it a little bit this weekend, and I'd like to call my shot on something, all right? Now, we did this on Two Pros and a Cup of Joe yesterday, and I want to keep consistent here and show you I'm a man of my word. Last year, my Hawaii Rainbow Warriors went to Vegas to play UNLV and got wiped out, cleaned. This year, they get UNLV, and this year, they get them later on tonight. So I'm going to tell you this right now as I call my shot. I like the Hawaii Rainbow Warriors getting a little bit of revenge, a bounce back performance after last week's slow start and near win at Stanford. I'm going to go Hawaii +3 against UNLV coming up later on tonight, because the wait is over. Football is here, and so is DraftKings. DraftKings is now live in all 50 states. One app, every sport, all 50 states. And right now, use the promo code UPONGAME to claim your special offer at DraftKings. Again, that's promo code UPONGAME at DraftKings. The crown is yours. Hour three is also yours next here on FSR. We are.
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13: What you need to know. LSU did not add former NFL signees Daquan Wright and Xavier Harris to their roster for tonight's season opener against Clemson. Their attorney said in a statement, quote, LSU has made a measured decision to keep these two young men off the roster for now while preserving a path for them to be added later. Neither player was drafted, made an NFL roster or practice squad, or even played a preseason game, unquote. On the field right now, sixth-ranked and defending national champion Indiana up 24-6 over North Texas at halftime. Number one Ohio State, a 28-3 lead over Ball State in the final moments of the second quarter. Ohio State QB Julian Sand, 19 of 23 for 293 touchdown passes. 13th-ranked Alabama, a 38-7 halftime lead over East Carolina. I'm Isaac Lowenkron.
14: Perhaps you had better start from the beginning.
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0: You know, if people need to stop doubting this guy's ability to multitask and deal with distractions, we'll get into that for you coming up here in just a couple of moments from now. 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And if you are listening on the podcast, we appreciate you doing so. A special four-hour edition of the program here on this Labor Day weekend extravaganza of college football. And we were talking about this earlier, obviously, with the games underway, well underway now, second half starting in a lot of these places, which, by the way, college football games are so damn long. Like, you kind of forget if you've been, spent any time watching baseball during the summer, like I have, or watching, you know, I mean, look, there's, what's that other thing? What's that, what is that? Like WNBA, I think it's called WNBA, whatever that is. Like, if you spend any time watching some of these other sports and leagues, games are so fast in comparison to college football. Like, some of these games kicked off 2 hours ago, and the second half is just starting. And by the way, I don't believe we've gotten lightning delays yet or storm delays. That'll be happening within the first couple of weeks of the season. That's a tradition. We talked earlier about the tradition of fake IDs returning because they show a lot of these kids half in the bag in the crowd. And you're wondering, how did that guy get a beer? How did she get served? And you're like, well, he's got a fake ID. Come on. Either that or they got a friend with a fake ID who brought back two. Brought back two beers, back to the seat. You got a two-beer minimum. I think USC does that. They got a two-drink minimum. You buy up, you're only allowed to have two beers per transaction. So, look, man, there's a lot of traditions that are taking place in the world of college football. The games are long. The fake IDs are back. And, you know, apparently people that were mired in, you know, some controversy, they're back as well, too. Now, it should be noted that the investigation is over. All right. You've got Ohio State playing. Ohio State is, currently leading. They're taking care of business and all is well there in Columbus. We are not talking about Ryan Day's nipple piercing. That may or may not have been a real thing. We're talking about Ohio State blowing out Ball State. Jeremiah Smith is a stud. All is well when it comes to Ohio State. Then you start thinking about Ohio State alums. And you go, what about Mike Vrabel? How are things going with Mike Vrabel? How are things going with everything going on there? There's a lot of coaches that have been mired in some controversy. The guy he took over for after Gerard Mayo being a disaster took place. Bill Belichick, he's mired in some controversy. Well, Mike Vrabel's got a little bit of an issue on his hands. He's got Christian Gonzalez, who is looking for a contract, trying to get something done. And there's been a question of his health as they approach the season with their season kicking off coming up on Wednesday. We don't know whether or not Christian Gonzalez is going to play. They'd like to get a deal done. And so Mike Vrabel was on WEEI and spoke about what sort of distraction there may be when it comes to this situation. This year, last year, a fluke year as he nearly won MVP, but here was Mike Vrabel talking about the potential distraction of Christian Gonzalez.
1: No, I mean, when Christian was rehabbing, he was where he was supposed to be when he was supposed to be there. Talked about his professionalism. I can't speak for the rest of the team and how they feel. From a coaching staff standpoint, it's, hey, this is who's available each day. Then we go about making a practice plan or, hey, this is what the reps are going to be this day. We deal with all different kinds of things each and every day about who's available and who's not available. So I can only speak for myself, and it hasn't been a distraction. Try to coach everybody that's here each and every day.
0: They do realize who they're talking to, right? You're asking Mike Vrabel if Christian Gonzalez's contract situation is a distraction as they approach the season? Have you forgotten the offseason Mike Vrabel's had? Okay? If there's anybody who's been able to handle distractions as they try and approach the year, I would say it's probably Mike Vrabel. Like, I would say Mike Vrabel, if anybody, could handle a couple of distractions here or there. Like Christian, did you see the glee in his voice when he was asked about Christian Gonzalez? Like, we're talking about one of his best players who may or may not be on the field because they're going through a contract issue. And just listen to the beginning of the clip and how relieved Mike Vrabel is to not have to be asked about the other thing that took place this offseason.
1: No, I mean, when Christian was rehabbing.
0: That right there, you can add that right there. So I was like, oh, whew. Oh, man. God, I thought you were going to ask me about that other stuff. What other stuff, Mike? Oh, you know the one where those photos came out where I was on a rooftop in Arizona and there was some speculation that I, you know, may or may not have been doing the horizontal mambo with somebody who covered the NFL for The Athletic, and all the other pictures that came out and all the other stuff that I was asked about. Oh, and then conveniently, The Athletic's investigation wrapped up, and then he got asked about it by Phil Perry, who covers the Patriots. And the report is, or at least some of the rumors are, that Vrabel had no response to the question, but did have a little conversation with Phil Perry afterwards about it. Not thrilled. I think Mike Vrabel would rather talk about anything other than that fiasco that took place in Sedona and at other spots that we saw documented. He'd rather talk about anything. There's nothing he wants to do but talk about Christian Gonzalez and his situation contractually. All of it. And by the way, kind of a loud offseason for a team who's already got the daunting task of having to be the Super Bowl hangover team as we approach the year. It's why I've been saying the whole offseason, there are some franchises, there are some organizations where things just don't appear to be heading in the right direction. They just don't. Like, there's stuff that happens with these organizations. And one of those things, as you approach the season, that you don't want to be labeled with is the Super Bowl hangover team. You don't want to be the team that loses the Super Bowl. You don't. You especially don't want to be the team that loses the Super Bowl who doesn't have Tom Brady and or Patrick Mahomes as your quarterback. Because those are really the recent examples of teams being able to overcome a Super Bowl hangover. And you sure as hell don't want to be the team who's trying to get past or be labeled the Super Bowl hangover team when everybody knows that if you look at your strength of schedule and the teams you beat the previous year, kind of easy. Worst strength of schedule, and I mean worse by played the worst teams in the NFL by a wide margin, were the Patriots last year. So to go into this season and have this offseason be all about the scandal involving Mike Vrabel, a reporter, the pictures, what he knew, what she knew, what they did, who they did it in front of, the lies that were told back and forth by each, and that we've all come to figure out now, all lies, all of it, the people who wouldn't talk about it or wouldn't cover it. Like, oh, can't get into this, can't get into that. It's funny, man. Like, everybody's running around celebrating the job that certain reporters have done this offseason. Like, man, these reporters, what a great job. They uncovered all the facts. They deserve to be credited. They deserve awards, and they deserve apologies for anybody who doubted them. But it's weird. Real hush-hush about this one, though. Don't really want to go all the way into this. They'll dip their toe in the water, but they don't want to talk about it. This show, we grab a snorkel and we go backstroking. Oh, come on. Let's go. So, like, we could all sit here and say, well, you know, they've got this has been a less than ideal offseason for New England. So when Mike Vrabel gets asked about Christian Gonzalez's contract situation, he'll talk about anything other than what anybody wants to know about and what they really want to know about. So, no, it's not a distraction. Christian Gonzalez, I got news for you. If the Patriots go out on Wednesday and get stomped out by the Seahawks, it's probably not because of Christian Gonzalez's contract extension. All right? If they go out and they get stomped out the rest of the year or have trouble this year, it's probably got to do with the fact that, yes, they do have the Super Bowl hangover. Yes, they were a team that got the benefit of the doubt when it came to matchups last year. The Chargers, the Texans, where C.J. Stroud was just giving them the football. They played a backup quarterback in the AFC title game. All of these are facts. It's not Patriots shade. These are facts. And everybody knows it. That's what's really going to be the problem for this team. Oh, and you know, the other stuff that happened this offseason, again, less than ideal ramp up period for that organization as they try and bounce back from getting wiped out in the Super Bowl last year. At the Jonas Knox on X, at Jonas Knox Show on Instagram. And you can hang out with us as always on the iHeartRadio app. Coming up next, though, it is kind of interesting how it takes a little bit of something, all right? It takes a little bit of something from one head coach to make you realize, oh, yeah, we forgot about them. That's yours right here on FSR.
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0: Jonas Knox, Fox Sports Radio. You know, whenever I hear the song Gasolina by, what was it, Daddy, is it Daddy?
1: Daddy Yankee.
0: Daddy Metz or whatever his name is. I don't know. Whatever. but whenever I hear this song, the Cubs former, well, I say former because he was injured, but the Cubs reliever and closer who actually closed out the World Baseball Classic for Venezuela, Daniel Palencia, that's his intro song. And I've been there at Wrigley when he comes out. It's pretty awesome. It's not Mason Miller coming out to Korn or maybe Trevor Hoffman coming out to Hell's Bells. But it's pretty awesome. Or Mariano Rivera coming out to Enter Sandman, but they do a pretty good job. The one problem is Palencia's turned into a gas can. And so I don't know that you can, and not like the good kind, right? The song is Gasolina, but it means it's good news for the opposing team now because he's getting lit on fire every time he comes out. So I just wonder, you know, what do you do then? Do you just lose that sort of special treatment if you come out and you're getting smoked and guys are hitting balls 450 off you because it looks like batting practice when you're on the mound? I just wonder how that looks like, and how that looks on the other end of things. So I digress. Jonas Knox here on Fox Sports Radio. By the way, we do have a weather delay. Listen, hey, look at that. There are traditions in the opening weeks of college football. I told you, weather delays are one of them. Oregon State, Houston in a weather delay. Houston currently up 19-7. I believe that game's at halftime. But that's the other thing. College football gets underway and you start looking around. And you go, oh my God, well, we've got people that assume upsets because of the little number next to the team's name. You got a bunch of drunk college kids with fake IDs getting ripped at games and throwing up into trash cans or on each other. And you got weather delays. So we got our first weather delay, I think. There might have been one last week, but at least for the Labor Day weekend, our first one of the weekend, and it's Oregon State Houston in a weather delay. So we'll keep you posted on that game. That'll probably take 9 hours to finish. So that'll be yours throughout the course of this show. I did want to give a little bit of credit where credit is due, because I think Dan Campbell said something that is not getting acknowledged enough, and it's kind of odd when you think about it. So Dan Campbell just sort of, you know, in talking about his team and talking about sort of where they stand and talking about, you know, getting ready for the season and whatnot, he, you know, pointed out that Jared Goff maybe doesn't get the credit that he deserves. And he talked about him being he's underrated. Reminds him of a lot of Drew Brees. He was talking with Albert Breer of Sports Illustrated, and he said he's massively underrated. It's a quarterback that plays the quarterback position. He knows how to play the quarterback when you got to have it. He can stand in the pocket, make an accurate throw, an accurate read, and that's what the quarterback position is. And he's a rare breed of man. He is possessing, his processing speed reminds me of Brees. He sees it, and every year it's gotten faster and faster. And then watch him under duress. Nobody makes a more accurate throw under duress than Jared Goff. And so you start to look back at sort of quarterbacks over the past several years, quarterbacks over the past, I don't know, 3, 4, 5 years. And you think to yourself, how many of those guys have been better than Jared Goff? Like, how many of those guys would you say have been better than Jared Goff? And you can go around and say, well, I'd rather have this guy than that guy. It's like, okay, well, I can understand that. You'd rather have Joe Burrow. You'd rather have Patrick Mahomes. You'd rather have, you know, Josh Allen. Okay. Jared Goff is second in touchdown passes over the last 5 years to Mahomes and Josh Allen, and he's right behind them. And you start to look at what Detroit has become since Jared Goff has gotten there, and for some reason, they just have sort of flown under the radar this entire offseason, especially in that division. In the NFC North, all anybody has really talked about team to team, good and bad things. The Bears are the talk of the division. They won the division. It's Caleb Williams this. He shows up to Cubs games. He's friends with PCA. It's year two with Ben Johnson and the next development, and he's an MVP candidate. He's got all these other things to go along with it. And all of that is fair. And he did show major signs of improvement. He also turned the ball over a lot in the playoffs. He made incredible throws in both those playoff games. He also threw way more interceptions than he normally does. Like, way more. And with an opportunity to go down and win the game against the Rams, he got picked. And it was, well, we blame DJ Moore. It's like, okay, fine. But then you traded DJ Moore, who helped win games for this team. Your center retired. There's questions about the defense. And you just start to look at it and you go, all right, well, maybe there would be a natural regression when it comes to the Bears. But again, they've gotten so much coverage this offseason and they're a really fun team to watch. And Ben Johnson is awesome. So I get it. The Vikings, everything's been about the quarterback situation. Everything's been about J.J. McCarthy versus Kyler Murray. Everything's been about, you know, are they going to trade J.J. McCarthy? It didn't work. Did they miss their window? The guy they had there won the Super Bowl and Sam Darnold. What a mistake. Blah, blah, blah, blah, blah. But the Vikings have gotten a lot of run. The Packers have gotten a lot of run. Are they going to retain Matt LaFleur? Is he going to be back? He's back. Micah Parsons got his injury. Josh Jacobs' situation is awful. Who knows how that's going to play out? But there's all this discussion about, man, those were outlier games against the Bears. Once Micah Parsons went down, they really struggled on defense, but they should have won those games against the Bears, including that playoff game that they gave away. The Packers are going to be back. The team that's gotten zero coverage this offseason is the Lions. Zero. And they are loaded. Like, they should not be viewed as a dark horse contender to come out of the NFC. And based on the coverage this offseason, they are. And I don't really get it. They are loaded. And I don't want to hear anybody say, well, we're not sure they have the quarterback. You're not? He's been one of the better quarterbacks in the league the last 5 years. And before that, he was in a Super Bowl. So it's kind of a weird thing with Detroit. Like, I'm letting you know right now, we're going to do season picks next week and all that. And we'll have all of that stuff for next week. I'm letting you know right now, that's my team to win the NFC North. They didn't make the playoffs last year, but they beat the team who won the division twice. They return a lot of the same pieces from a year ago. And for some reason, have not gotten any of the coverage. They had health issues. They've gotten a fraction of the coverage of everybody else. And so when Dan Campbell talks about how underrated Jared Goff is, I don't think it's a Jared Goff thing. I think it's a Lions thing. I think that team as a whole is underrated. So yes, Dan Campbell, you are right. You pointed it out. It makes sense. But when you actually look at the team in totality, that's the one that should be viewed as a sleeper. And based on their recent history and the roster they've got, they are anything but. At the Jonas Knox on X, Jonas Knox Show on Instagram. The Jonas Knox Show on Instagram is where you can find us. At Jonas Knox Show on Instagram, where you can hang out with us there. We might post some of the insulting tweets later on as well, too. Who knows? Look, some of them have been so raunchy. I don't want to scare off the IG followers, all right? I don't want to scare people away when I throw them in the IG stories, but you can follow along on Instagram at Jonas Knox Show or tweet in any of your pleasantries at the Jonas Knox.
1: All right, we don't need to say that again because we already hit our dump limit for the segment.
0: Well, look, I try and bleep them out. I think I do a pretty good job. Chris, what percentage of the tweets that I read off would you say you still have to dump even though I clean them up?
2: You know, you've been actually like lowering your percentage pretty well the last three, 4 weeks. It was hovering, I would say, around like 5%. Now I think we're like almost like a 3.
0: Yeah, that's right. Yeah. Call it improvement, everybody. That's what it is. That's what it is here on this show. All right. So we will have a conversation surrounding you know, somebody who may or may not have made a massive mistake in the world of sports recently. That'll be yours right here on FSR. But for all the latest, let's turn it over to the man himself, the one, the only, the magnificent Sir Isaac Lowell.
2: Correct on all counts, as always. Let's get to the college football count, starting with number one, Ohio State. They're now out to a 28-3 lead over Ball State. They're a minute and a half out of the third quarter. Julian Sayin, 20 of 24 for 307, three touchdown passes, two of them to Jeremiah Smith, who overall has caught eight for 151.
0: Hey, Isaac, yes, Julian's really playing well. Know what I'm saying?
2: Oh, hang on.
0: Where is that?
2: Yeah, sorry about the timing again on my rim shot. It's been off all day.
0: Hey, I just Iowa Sam'd you and buckled your knees with it.
2: You did. Man, I do not get witticisms like that around here very often. I had never thought of that after all these years. Defending national champion and sixth-ranked Indiana hosting the Mean Green of North Texas. Let's check in on how they're doing from the great Don Fisher on WFNI.
3: Hoover takes the snap, looks to his left, looks to his right, fires the football, and a catch is made, and Charlie Becker again with a leaping grab in the end zone, and he makes the catch for a touchdown.
2: Josh Hoover, 9 of 11 for 160. Three touchdown passes. However, in the grand scheme of things, it's a relatively close game. Again, relatively speaking, considering the matchup, 5:22 left in the third quarter. It's Indiana 31 and North Texas 13. 13th ranked Alabama up 38-10 over East Carolina. 6:11 left to play in the third quarter. Number 23, Houston, leading Oregon State 19-7 as they get underway in the third quarter. LSU did not add former NFL signees Daquan Wright and Xavier Harris to their roster for tonight's season opener against Clemson. Finally, Jonas, I was admittedly, how can I put this, intellectually arrogant earlier when I had to double check to make sure you knew what C-SPAN was, so I apologize for that.
0: That's all right.
2: And then again, moments later, you swore that C-SPAN had a college football ticker, which kind of...
0: a sports ticker, because I confused it with headline news. Hey, you thought his name was N3ON.
2: All right. Well, along those lines, this is more kind of in your category. Can you refresh my memory as to who J. Cole is?
0: Isn't he a rapper?
2: Yes. Okay. So he is a rapper. So it turns out, Jonas, that last night, J. Cole...
0: Isn't J. Cole a department store?
2: I thought it was a shoe brand. J. Cole Shoes.
0: There's like a J something.
2: Yeah, no, I
0: think... Department store.
2: Okay, there's something. You're along those lines. We'll get the Fox Sports Radio Research Department cracking on that one. But anyway, last night, J. Cole, or as the New York Times would refer to him, Mr. Cole, was holding a concert at, of all places, the Intuit Dome, which, as you know, is the home of the recently... heavily sanctioned Los Angeles Clippers.
0: That's right.
2: Well, J. Cole very innocently said while he was on stage, quote, and you'll hear this all in a moment, but it's kind of difficult to hear, so I'll tell you what he said. He very innocently said, quote, shout out to any Clipper fans in the building tonight. We're going to pray for y'all. As it turned out, however, after he said that, he was surprisingly greeted by a chorus of boos in the Clippers' own arena, leading Cole to say, quote, nah, don't do that. Don't do that. It's the wrong time for that. Hold up. They need love and support. Don't do that. And now for the audio, this courtesy of at the Real PD Gaming on, of all things, Reddit. Listen. So unfortunately, their rough week continues, getting booed in their own arena. Back to you.
0: All right. I hate doing this. I don't want to do this. But somebody's got to call it out. Let me go ahead and a little peel back the curtain here so people see what's going on behind the scenes. All right. Isaac Lohenkron was the man who broke the news live on Fox Sports Radio that the Clippers had gotten the sanctions that they had gotten. The 5 first-round picks, the $30 million, all of that stuff, Kawhi Leonard's bogus excuse and all of that things that came out for the circumventing of the salary cap. Which, by the way, if we're being honest, knock on enough doors, it probably happens with every organization. But whatever. But when Isaac delivered the news, there was a certain glee in his voice. He was really excited to break the news. And it wasn't that he was really excited to be able to break news. It was the fact that it was the Clippers, because Isaac loves and grew up loving the Lakers, the Forum, Chick Hearn, everything that came along with it. Loved it. And so the fact that the Clippers were punished the way they were, it was more an excitement for Isaac to take a shot at the Clippers and their organization, which was really, really disappointing to hear when you did it, Isaac.
2: You once again have just added another example of my history of unprofessionalism in this business. I mean, the tone of your voice suggests that I am actually the real PD Gaming on Reddit, and I was the one who recorded this on my phone at the J. Cole concert last night. Among my favorite J. Cole hits, you know, Crickets, I'd have to do a frantic Google search.
0: Well, by the way, I did, just because I mentioned J. Cole, I thought it was a department store. I was thinking of J. Crew. There's a store.
2: What is wrong with you today? You thought that C-SPAN had a sports ticker and you're mistaking J. Cole for J. Crew?
0: Well, because I remember...
2: There's a shoe called Cole Haan. Cole Haan.
0: Yeah, but there's also a store called J. Crew. And I can remember...
2: But why? How could you possibly confuse J. Crew with J. Cole? They're so different.
0: So I got invited to a wedding, and part of the attire for the wedding, per request of the groom, was you had to go get an outfit from J. Crew.
2: Why? And what kind of groom is that?
0: I don't know. Like, it was a long time ago. But I walked into the store, I looked around, and I literally let him know I'm not going to the wedding.
2: Good for you for taking a stand. Now, no offense, but typically, those specific requests like that, again, no offense, they come from the bride's side to their bridesmaids. The groom's like, hey, show up with whatever you want. I don't care.
0: Yeah, I couldn't care less. I had a guy ask me for my wedding. I had a guy ask me, showed up. He goes, hey, man, I don't want to come dressed up. I'm like, that's fine. He said, I'm going to have like, because this guy is, he wears socks with slides. He wears shorts. He wears a fanny pack. And he wears a hat and he wears a long sleeve shirt.
2: Sounds like a bastion of male fashion.
0: I don't care. He goes, awesome. But he showed up there. We had a blast. But
2: good.
0: I would just, you know, the Clippers have been through enough, everybody. All right. I don't think that J. Cole or Crew or whatever his name is needs to take a subtle dig at the Clippers and their fan base. I would also point out the fact that when you bring up the Clippers, even though it's at Intuit Dome, I would venture to guess that majority of the people in that building were Laker fans and not Clippers fans. And here's how I know that. Because when Chris Paul was traded to the Clippers and he became a member of the LA Clippers, he showed up to a Dodger game. They showed him on the video board. He stood up in a Dodgers uniform and was booed because he was a member of the Clippers. Okay. There is sort of a favoritism in this town towards one over the other. And I don't think that you can really dispute that, Isaac. I think J. Cole knew what he was doing. And I think he was trying to stir the pot a little bit.
2: And so did J. Crew.
0: Yes. And I didn't go. Said, I'm not going, buddy.
2: Good for you. Good for taking a stand. Boy, that, you know, I don't even know this person. Yeah. But even I'm insulted that that guy would make that sort of request.
0: Also, I couldn't afford it. There was that too.
2: Yeah, well, that's
0: one of those convenient ones. It's like that guy who says, I'm waiting till marriage. It's like, no, man, you had no choice. Like, they kind of forced your hand. So it's like, oh, I don't want to go to the wedding. No, you couldn't afford our stuff. Yes, correct. It's true. All right. Grow up, Isaac. It is Jonas Knox here on Fox Sports Radio. Coming up next, though, we're going to find out whether or not somebody made a major mistake in the world of sports and the world of sports radio. That's yours here on FSR.
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0: Jonas Knox, Fox Sports Radio. Hey, Chris, you know, we could actually, you could do all bumper music of walkout songs for closers.
1: I was thinking that while you were talking about the Gasolina. We could just do a whole closer day.
0: Oh, yeah. Blind by Korn, Gasolina. Oh, yeah. What's the.
1: Well, Enter Sandman, obviously.
0: Timmy Trumpets for Edwin Diaz.
1: Narcos. It was Narcos, yeah.
0: That one, which I believe they play in cockfighting rings. Yeah, they play in cockfighting rings. There's that. There's also, what was the other one we've got? Hell's Bells by Trevor Hoffman.
1: There's
0: well
1: got to be like a wiki out there of all the songs, and I can just grab them.
0: It's a good playlist, man.
1: I'm going to make that right now. You know what? Someone's probably made that on Spotify somewhere, so if I just grab it.
0: Oh, yeah. Nobody's paying for that. It is Jonas Knox here on Fox Sports Radio. By the way, coming up top of next hour, you talk about somebody who, upon further review, got screwed over in the world of football. That'll be yours right here on FSR. Give you a quick update on the live action around the world of college football. Games of note, Indiana, 31-16. They are leading North Texas. It is now 37-16. The Hoosiers are leading North Texas. They have just thrown Josh Hoover with a touchdown pass moments ago. So Indiana with a 37-16 lead over North Texas. I believe North Texas was catching 40.5 points there. So if you were on that side of things, it's looking pretty. Alabama up 45-10 over East Carolina. Houston and Oregon State had a weather delay, but the Cougs are up 19-7, and Ohio State's wiping out Ball State 42-3. So there's your top 25 action in the world of college football, the Saturday edition, the first full slate of games here of this college football season on a Saturday here on FSR. You know, we were talking about this because one of the things that is an unfortunate set of circumstances is that occasionally when you do take some time off from our business, you miss out on getting to talk about certain stories that are out there. It's why a lot of people take off around the same time because it's a slow time of year. You know, you want to get away like right after football season or, you know, July or August. It's why you hear guys like me filling in a lot because like, oh, you know, the guys that normally have this time slot don't want to work and I'll do it. Like, I'll take it, whatever. Let's go have some fun. But you do miss out on an opportunity to talk about these stories. And so, one man who missed the past several weeks here, if you've been listening to this show and you've been wondering, hey, whatever happened to Bo Benson? Where the hell did that guy go? Bo Benson
2: is such an a-hole.
0: He is such an a-hole. He had the audacity to go out and have another kid. How dare you, Bo? How dare you?
3: You like how I timed it to come back right before the NFL season starts?
0: That's well done.
1: Someone say that's a pro move.
0: That is a sharpshooter right there is what I would say. Well done, Bo. You and the missus, that's how you handle things when it comes to a pregnancy. But congratulations.
3: Thank you.
0: Another child for Bo. He's got two. And enjoy it. This is your break.
3: Two girls, I'm sure I'll enjoy this up until about, they're both 13, 14 years old, and then it's going to be a whole new bag of cats then.
0: Oh, well, listen, I have a boy. I enjoyed it right up until he turned 5. And then I realized, oh, now he's got a personality. He can actually talk to me any way he wants to talk to me.
3: Oh, isn't that great?
0: But we were kind of kicking this around. Bo, what stories did you not get to be a part of while you were away celebrating baby number 2 that you wish you would have been here for?
3: So, honestly, there's really only 2 that come to mind immediately because they're the only 2 I can think of that I missed because I completely tuned out. To be totally honest with you guys, I forgot this place existed. I remember opened up YouTube to put on, something Bluey for my daughter, and the Odd Couple Live popped up, and I'm like, oh, yeah, Rob Parker. Kelvin Washington, I remember those guys.
0: By the way, the fact that Rob

0: because he took forever, even though we all knew he was probably going to end up there.
1: Right.
0: But I miss that because I've loved the continued podcast with Rich Paul and Max Kellerman. Where this week, I don't know if you saw it, Max Kellerman was like, yeah, I heard Joel Embiid doesn't like to work out and he's kind of lazy. And Rich Paul just is like, yeah, man, that's true or whatever. You know, I don't listen. But that's your problem now, Philly. Enjoy it.
2: Right.
0: Have fun with that.
2: Yeah, you've got a you got somebody who's pulling the strings at every stop. Get ready for that fun ride in Philly.
0: The idea that everyone's doing this whole like, oh, Philly's going to embrace LeBron the way L.A. never did.
2: Let's see
0: what happens in December when he misses a three and the Sixers lose a game to the Celtics.
3: Coming in late from New York because of the traffic.
0: He's going to. So have fun, Philly. Yeah,
2: not even living there. Okay.
0: The other one, of course, the second Lakers sale in a calendar year and everything that's come out from that. But mostly just like I love the Jeannie Buss with the dying gasps of trying to hold on to this this golden cow that she's ran into the ground. Save me, Disney. Save me.
2: Listen, and sometimes you got choices to make. And Bo made one. And I got a feeling he's not going to make it again.
0: Oh.
2: Bo chose children over the fiasco that is the Laker sale and the blowhard that is LeBron James. Live and learn. We are Sports.
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2: What you need to know. LSU did not add former NFL signees Daquan Wright and Xavien Harris to their roster for tonight's season opener against Clemson. Their attorney saying in a statement, quote, LSU has made a measured decision to keep these two young men off the roster for now while preserving a path for them to be added later. Neither player was drafted, made an NFL roster or practice squad, or even played a preseason game, unquote. On the field right now, it's number one Ohio State leading Ball State 42-3. 4.5 to go in the third quarter. Sixth-ranked and defending national champion Indiana holding a 38-16 advantage over North Texas with 8 to go in the fourth. Number 13 Alabama leading East Carolina 45-10. 4.5 into the fourth. Number 23 Houston ahead of Oregon State 26-7 with 6 minutes left in the third. I'm Isaac Lohenkron.
23: Perhaps you had better start from the beginning.
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0: You know, upon further review, somebody really got screwed in the world of sports. 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We will be taking you live all the way up until the end of this hour, 4 p.m. Eastern Time, 1 o'clock Pacific. And if you are listening on the podcast, we appreciate you doing so. This is the final hour of this special four-hour extravaganza here on a Saturday. And obviously, we've been celebrating the return of college football. Now, I'm just playing the game. I'll let you know this right now. I said it a week ago. Week zero counts. It means something. Love me some week zero. Hawaii's always on week zero. I follow the Hawaii football program. It's awesome. But when you get to Labor Day, and just the way that it's presented and put out there, and the way that it's delivered, and college football turning it into this seemingly forever event where it starts on Thursday, it goes to Friday, Saturday, Sunday games, even a Monday game. It's an awesome presentation of the sport. I don't care about all of the, and we were talking about this earlier. There's a lot of people who have maybe scoffed at some of the matchups and said, well, we don't really have that many marquee matchups in college football this weekend. And I look at it and I go, dude, considering where we were and where we've been when it comes to college football over the past few months, I would say this is a great spot to be in. I'm not going to complain about the matchups. I'm not going to sit here and gripe because we don't have a lot of top 25 matchups, you know, teams in the top 25 facing off against each other. You know, people saying, well, you know, like, couldn't we do better than this? Couldn't we? It's like, no, man, I'm not going to sit here and play that game. To me, you want to get caught up in Louisville and Ole Miss being, you know, a top 25 matchup, and why couldn't Indiana play somebody better than, you know, the Mean Green to open up the season? That's fine. All of this stuff in college football that we've talked about over the past several months has all been in the courts. Temporary restraining orders. You've got coaches who are trying to pull players from the NFL, coaches who are speaking out against it. You've got, you know, NIL, transfer portal complaints, all like five for five. All of this stuff that has gone on. The Brendan Sorsby saga. Like all of it is played out in the legal system. Like, by the way, you know what I love about the Brendan Sorsby story? So this is great. So the Brendan Sorsby stuff, you know, that took place where, you know, listen, the guy liked to gamble. All right. I mean, what are you going to do? I mean, you're going to crush the guy. He liked to gamble, cost him a lot. But my favorite is that there's this 4-part series called The Program, Texas Tech. And in there, Sorsby talked about, you know, how he got caught up in gambling and sort of how he couldn't get away from it. And, you know, he was gambling at Indiana and he was getting like all these different things and just very remorseful. But my favorite part is Joey McGuire, the head coach, saying that, you know, I expected there to be some pushback when we tried to bring Brendan Sorsby in and, you know, all that. But I just, you know, I never really saw what was coming. It's like, hey, buddy. The guy was gambling on games that his team was in. Multiple to Vic, and there were people protesting outside the stadium. You're like, oh, what's all this about? Oh, I don't know. I don't know. I can't. Oh, I don't know. Some stuff was in the news. Like, dude, of course they're going to make a big deal about it. Like, of course. So all of this stuff that has gone on in college football, the fact that we're finally here and we don't have to really get caught up in the court system anymore, at least for the time being, it is nice. Blowout or not, you know, a bad matchup or whatever you want to call it. Like, it is nice that we just have actual games that we can focus on. But I did see this. And it did make me feel bad for somebody. So, when you see the scandals that have gone on, and you see sort of the issues that have taken place in college football from a coaching standpoint, And then you start to think about how some of the other coaches have maybe been punished for lesser crimes. You start to look back and go, really? So Jim Tressel was enshrined in the Ohio Stadium Ring of Honor prior to today's opener against Ball State. And you look at that and you go, huh. Seems like that took a little while. And then you look back and you see, well, whatever happened to Jim Tressel? You know, because Jim Tressel was vilified and punished and basically told to go away. And you start to look back and you go, all right, so he had players who, like, that he, like, were trading away memorabilia for tattoos. And he tried to protect his team. And he may have not been on the up and up about what he knew, but he was trying to, you know, help his. But ultimately, the real crime here, if you want to call it a cover up, was a coach defending his players or sticking up for his players. And his players, what? Like, giving away or trading memorabilia for tattoos. And then you look at some of the stuff that's happened nowadays and you go, really? Not only was Jim Tressel, did he leave Ohio State, but when he tried to go to the NFL and he became an analyst for the Colts, he had to serve a 6-game suspension at the NFL level. And if you were to go back and look at what Jim Tressel and Ohio State did at that time, in comparison to some of the stuff that we see nowadays, you would laugh your ass off. Because it pales in comparison. And I get it. Different place, different time, different. But it's just kind of wild to look back at that and realize that cost a guy who was a great head coach. That cost him almost everything. That. And then you look at some of the other stuff that's gone on since, and you look at the Lane Kiffin situation now, where maybe he's pulling players from the NFL to try and bring them back to college, all the stuff that went on at Ole Miss and when he decided to leave Ole Miss, the stuff at Alabama where he was chasing sorority girls when he was a member of the staff there, like all of this stuff. The stuff going on with Bill Belichick at North Carolina, just so we're clear, Jim Tressel, who won a national title, was told he needed to go. He was, in essence, forced out. He may have resigned or walked away at his own doing, or he was the fall guy for his players, whatever you want to call it. It really cost him at Ohio State. So you've got that in comparison to what is happening at North Carolina with Bill Belichick, where, just so we're understanding this, according to WRAL, the investigation is still ongoing there after Michael Lombardi left, because Belichick's son, who's on medical leave as defensive coordinator, may have done drugs in the building and also given drugs to a player. There may have been sexual relationships between members of the coaching staff and recruiting staff or players. And, you know, all the other fun stuff that goes along with that. And I'm not saying that two wrongs make a right. I'm not saying that, well, because they did it, I get to do it too. It just shows you how much different college football is now than it was before. Like, how much differently we view things now as we did before. And it's happening so fast that when you start to look back at what players were punished for, what coaches were punished for, and what college football is now, you just wonder how many careers, how many legacies were impacted because of an antiquated and outdated mindset that should have been changed a long time ago that only started coming into existence over the past couple of years. Kind of wild. At the Jonas Knox on X, at Jonas Knox Show on Instagram. And again, you can hang out with us as always on the iHeartRadio app. All right, so coming up next here, we're going to find out whether or not One team in the NFL has really outsmarted itself. All right? We're going to find out whether or not one team in the NFL tried to be the smartest guy in the room and might have outdone themselves in the process. All of that is yours, and it's next here on Fox Sports Radio.
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0: Fox Sports Radio. Coming up a little over 10 minutes from now. I mean, it does, you know, kind of add a little bit of intrigue. I'll tell you, you know, I'll talk about it right now because I do think it is important, especially in today's climate, and people can get really uptight about this stuff if they want to, but I'll just say this. I know that gambling was taboo for as long as it was, and I know that people look at gambling and they look, well, why, you know, it's involved in sports and it leads to bad things and the Brendan Sorsby stuff and all these, you know, the NBA had their issues with it, and we've seen NFL players who've gambled and all, like, I get it. I understand all of that, and that stuff's gonna happen. Right? You could find a scumbag in just about any decent room in the world that you want to. Somebody somewhere has got an ulterior motive. Somebody's coloring outside the line. Somebody's cheating a little bit. Like, that's, to me, that's why none of this stuff surprises me. But there is something to be said, especially in college football. All right. When you get some of these big spreads, these blowout situations, a lot still on the line. Like, you're watching last night, Michigan State playing Toledo. The great Petros Papadakis on the call. You know, there was still a lot on the line. People still, you know, looking at this game going, okay, everybody be careful. All right, let's try and finish this off strong. Indiana was a 40.5-point favorite going into this game against North Texas. They're currently up 52-16. There's a minute and change left. You're just hoping there's no pick six, all right? You're hoping North Texas doesn't get aggressive. And next thing you know, you're on the wrong end of a really bad beat. So as much as these games are blowouts, I think to go along with the box score, you need to also more and more emphasize the point spreads, the totals in these games, all right? Because there's a lot on the line for a lot of people. A lot of people are watching this going, how about a couple of kneel downs, North Texas? You got no shot in this game. Maybe we just play it cool here. Right? You're within the number. I mean, let's not get to it. And then if you're on the other side, you're looking at this thing going, please throw the ball. Please throw the ball. Let it be a sideline route and let it go back the other way for six. And then things get really funny. All right. Then things get really, really funny when it comes to a lot of this stuff. So as much as a lot of you may be uncomfortable with gambling's involvement in the world of sports, I'm telling you, it does add a little something, right? Open your arms. Embrace the chaos. All right. At the Jonas Knox on X, at Jonas Knox Show on Instagram. By the way, a lot of positive feedback here on the show thus far as we are a couple of hours into the show. Guy writes in and says, Jonas Knox is the Skip Bayless and Ryan Clark of Fox Sports. You bum. Joe writes in. Football is back to save us from this bleep stain, Jonas Knox. I'd rather drive to a trailer park in Ohio and pay a hooker $140 to step on my bleeps and heels than listen to another Cubs take. At least Isaac comes out from under the desk to say hello once an hour.
1: Hello.
0: Now get back down there.
1: Okay.
0: Speaking of which, another guy writes in, Monica Lewinsky Jr. Imagine my disappointment when I tuned into Up On Game to hear three legends, only to hear the deja and love of sports radio salivating over Ryan Day's pierced nipples. By the way, why do you and Isaac sound so giggly and sweaty whenever you come out of break? It's a great question. Another guy writes in, 4 hours of Jonas Knox ain't worth a bleep without the Caitlin Clark of FSR, Monsi Bolaños. Man, Monsi's ability to run multiple Twitter accounts is crazy.
2: Yeah.
0: Monsi, is that your burner account?
2: Don't I sound better?
0: Monsi, answer the question. Is that your burner account? Just answer. Be honest. All right. at the Jonas Knox on X, at Jonas Knox Show on Instagram. And again, you can fire those off and you can follow along on social media. So I really don't understand what we're trying to do here in the NFL. I mean, let me rephrase that. I understand what we're trying to do. I just don't think it's necessarily the greatest idea in the world. The fact that the Rams and 49ers are starting their season in Australia is ridiculous. I'm sorry. It just is. This is the first week of the season, and they are getting on 16-hour flights to go to Australia to play a game. It just, I'm sorry, man. It's just, it doesn't really make a whole lot of sense just from a playing standpoint. I get from a business standpoint, I guess, but it doesn't make a real whole lot of sense from a playing standpoint. But thus, here we are. And so the big conversation has become whether or not Aaron Donald is going to play and who's going to be available and so on and so forth. So Sean McVay spoke yesterday about what the plan is for the roster as they approach this game to open up the season in Australia.
2: Hey, Sean, have you made a decision about who's going to travel to Australia?
3: What do you mean?
2: Will all of your players go?
3: Yeah, that's the plan.
0: It's like, hey, Sean, can we talk about your plan just overall? All right, let's just talk about the plan overall. So the Niners are already there. All right, so the Niners have already, like, that's happening. So the Niners have already arrived in Australia. They've already been there. They're trying to get acclimated to the time zone. The Rams aren't leaving until Tuesday night. And people look at that and go, well, what's behind that? And Sean McVay has basically said, look, you know, we've got this idea that we're just going to show up there. We're going to keep the body clocks aligned with the Pacific time zone. We're not trying to really acclimate to the 17-hour time difference. And that's going to be the approach we take. And, you know, the fact that they did this same thing when they went to London, I believe, last year, and because they beat the Jaguars by a lot, we kind of figure that, well, because that worked, then maybe this would work. And here's the best part about all this is that let's just say the Rams go to Australia and win this game. The 49ers deal with a couple of injuries, whatever, gets away from them, and the Rams win this game. Now everybody's going to look at the Rams' travel plans and say, oh, well, that's the way you need to do it moving forward. See, right there, that's the one. When the reality is, no, the 49ers had a couple of injuries. There were some other things that went on in the game. It really wasn't about the travel. I don't know about you, but if somebody's making me get on a flight for 16, 17 hours to some other place, I'd at least like to look around for a little bit before I got to get back on that 16, 17, whatever the time difference flight is, to go back home and just do it all over again in a game week. It really just doesn't make sense. And it's not just the fact that maybe Sean McVay's travel plans don't make sense, because I don't get it. The whole idea that the NFL is starting a season in Australia doesn't make sense. It just really doesn't. And there's some thought that, well, maybe Aaron Donald doesn't play the game. Listen, the guy just came out of retirement. He's working his way back into shape. And you're sending him on a 17-hour flight to Australia to go start his career again? What? Like, really? Like, one of the stories out here in L.A. is the fact that there was the Dodgers played a game in Australia. They did some stuff over in Australia. And Clayton Kershaw actually hurt his back on the plane. So on the plane, being there that long and getting out there, he had dealt with back issues after that. And so let's not pretend that while we can make it, you know, catered to the players and they can all these, like, there's lay flats and all these things that they've done to try and make it more tenable for the players as they hop on this plane. These are 350, 400 pound people. Andre the Giant, when he went to a hotel room, had to crap in a bathtub. sometimes the accommodations just aren't possible to be comfortable. You've got 350-pound linemen on a 16-hour flight to Australia to start the year. Yeah, but we got a bed for him that lays down flat in the front of the plane. Awesome. He's still 350. It's just, like, just doesn't really, like, there's just a lot of it that doesn't make sense. Now, that being said, I will watch, all right? And so will everybody else. We will watch, we will enjoy, we will have fun. I just don't think it's necessarily the most comfortable thing in the world. Just like it wasn't real comfortable for Andre the Giant to have to navigate a bathroom in a hotel room and decide, you know what, I'm just going to use the shower. And not because I didn't make it in time. It's because I'm going to break that little thimble you got me dropping bombs into if I try and sit down on it. At the Jonas Knox on X, at Jonas Knox Show on Instagram. All right, so we are going to get into things in the world of sports and beyond that we have not had a chance to coming up here shortly. But for all the latest from around the world of sports, ladies and gentlemen, we turn it over to the man himself, the one, the only, the majestic Sir Isaac Lowenkron.
4: Amazing how much your devoted fans on social media know about what really goes on behind the scenes here. I was kind of impressed with that. Well, we begin with actually a Major League Baseball note before we get to the college football scoreboard. The New York Yankees have placed outfielder Trent Grisham on the 10-day injured list with a strained right hamstring. Couple of final scores to pass along. Indiana opened its defense of the national championship. They're ranked sixth as we speak to open this season. They beat North Texas 52-16. New Indiana quarterback Josh Hoover completed 13 of 16 for 231 with four touchdown passes. 13th-ranked Alabama has defeated East Carolina 48-10. Number one, Ohio State, not surprisingly, in full control against Ball State at the Horseshoe as we tune in Paul Keels on station WBNS.
5: Saying the snap. Looking from the 10 to throw, lobs in the end zone. Caught, Jeremiah Smith back of the end zone. Touchdown. As Jeremiah Smith got behind the defender, Sterling Smith, and Jeremiah with his second scoring catch of the day to add six more points to Ohio State's lead. It is 27-3, Buckeyes.
6: And touchdown, Seminoles!
4: Yeah, there's another homage to the great Gene Deckerhoff as number one Ohio State, now leading Ball State 49-3 with 8 minutes left to play in the fourth quarter. Julian Sayin, who has since been relieved, 21 of 25 for 320, three touchdown passes. Jeremiah Smith, 8 catches for 151, two touchdown receptions. Oregon State has just scored a touchdown at number 23 Houston, so with 9:02 remaining of the fourth quarter there, it's Houston 26 and Oregon State 20. LSU did not add former NFL signees Daquan Wright and Xavier Harris to their roster for tonight's season opener against Clemson. They perhaps can be added to the roster later in the season.
0: Didn't you want to see it? Didn't you kind of want to see it, Isaac? Just see the freak show on full display, huh? You like know, going to the circus, like, hey, where's that guy with five eyes? Bring him out here. No, he's had a rough life. I don't care. But give him three pair of glasses.
4: You know what reassured me, Jonas?
0: What's that?
4: Is that in 1 week, there will be a different freak show, the likes of which we cannot even conceive yet. And then a week after that, there'll be yet another freak show. It's the gift that keeps on giving. I'm just saying.
0: What do you mean?
4: You know, the excerpt from that book earlier this week about, you know, the quotes from the bars in Tuscaloosa.
0: Oh, yeah, yeah.
4: Having
0: yeah.
4: to get his golf cart the day after. It's truly the gift that keeps on giving. And
0: it
4: speaking
0: is,
4: of the gift that keeps on giving, we wrap up with this. Jonas, you were talking about the USC attendance scandal earlier.
0: Yeah.
4: Well, we have a legitimate update to that. So just to refresh everyone's memory, USC announced a crowd of 51,144 for last week's season opener against San Jose State. Well, a short time ago today, the California Post reported that they've obtained the actual amount of fans in attendance based on a tabulation kept by the Los Angeles Fire Department. The actual fans in attendance for the San Jose State game last week, 35,585, nearly 16,000 fans fewer than the announced crowd. Meanwhile, USC announced.
0: What are you talking about? It's just like, I get it. You want to round up. It was 49 and change. You rounded up to 50. They literally embellished it by 16,000.
4: Sure. 16,000 is a rounding error when you're talking about like astronomy. Like, hey, Mars is this far away from the Earth. We were off by 16,000. That's not 16,000 miles. That's not too much. So for additional context, USC announced a crowd of 53,014 for last night's game against Fresno State. The actual attendance, again, according to the California Post, 45,833. So they're getting closer to the actual number in the stadium. Back to you.
0: Just stop talking about it. USC, you should be above this. This should not be. There should not be a conversation talking about USC's attendance. I'm telling you, it's the oldest trick in the book. Once somebody shows you that it bothers you or that something bothers them, you just keep going to it.
4: The Streisand effect.
0: What does that mean?
4: Oh, it's a theory. So you know who Barbara Streisand is, right?
0: Yeah. Yeah.
4: Why? No. Okay. So, she had a mansion on a cliff top in Malibu over the ocean. Very, very beautiful. And there was some sort of scientific erosion study, and they were taking pictures of the erosion along the coastline. And like her house happened to be like pictured in this erosion study. And she threw this gigantic, stink about it. And no one would have ever known about this if she just simply hadn't done anything. So it's literally a defined thing, the Streisand effect. It's a phenomenon where attempts to hide, remove, or censor information backfire and draw much more attention to it as opposed to if nobody had just said anything.
0: Yeah, like the idea, the statement they came up with. Because people were making the jokes. Because, listen, people make jokes about, they've made jokes about UCLA games. They made jokes about, like, there was a game, a UCLA-Hawaii game a couple of years ago in week one or week two here at the Rose Bowl that had, like, maybe, I'm, like, whatever the number was that they gave, people watching that game were like, are you kidding me? There's 3,000 people there. What are we trying to do? But you didn't have, I don't recall the school coming out with a statement defending the numbers.
4: Exactly. Streisand effect.
0: Why are you, USC should have never, ever talked about it. Don't mention it. Don't point it out. Never say anything. Like, yes, the numbers are a little sparse. It was Saturday at noon. It was 100 degrees out and people are doing other stuff. We get it. It's like all good. Like people can make the jokes they want on social media. That's fine. You can blame AI if you want to get out of it. But then when you come out and have to release a statement a couple of days later, all you did was draw more attention to it. And then Lincoln Riley gets asked about it. And then Joey McGuire's got a comment about it. And then the coach at Cal makes a comment. All of a sudden it became the butt of the jokes. South Carolina's talking about it. The game sold out. It's just different here. It means more. Nobody would have done any of that had USC not come out with some sort of a statement defending something they didn't need to defend.
4: I hate to say this, but I've learned this the hard way from, marriage. Most of the time, the best thing to say is nothing at all.
0: Yes. Or just my house, just speak English. I don't know what's going on anyways. It's great. It's great. But I look at it, I go, USC, just, you're bigger than that. Stop acting like a little brother, because all anybody wanted to do last night was look at the number of people in the crowd. That's it. And it's because you couldn't shut your mouth and just be above whatever the criticism is on social media. Do what I do. Read the insults and make them a part of the show. All right? Don't defend yourself. Don't deny any of these claims that are made against me on a weekly basis. All right? Just go with it and make it part of the act.
4: Be like the Texas A&M Campus Police Department.
0: Yeah. Yeah, basically. And by the way, when are we going to get that? When are we firing those off? Or is that going to be part of the Saturday extravaganza?
4: No, I appreciate you reminding me, because I've put that back in the rotation. Unfortunately, they're not playing as we speak, yeah. But they had to last night they had to publish a warning because they were having one of those campus celebrations. Let me pull it up. So it says, "Howdy Aggs, midnight yell is an Aggie tradition. Jumping off the bridge in Aggie Park is not. The water near the bridge is shallow." Unquote. Stay safe.
0: Yeah, because next thing you know, some 6-footer jumps off that bridge and he comes out 3'8". You know, that would be a problem. You know, they call that lake the Can Crusher.
4: I have a feeling I know the can you're referring to. So okay,
0: yeah. All right. 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
21: 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The Odd Couple with Rob Parker and Kelvin Washington. 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

0: Jonas Knox, Fox Sports Radio. Welcome to the jungle. Coming up a little over 12 minutes from now, it'll be Steve Hartman and Buck Rising taking over these airwaves. They will have you covered wall-to-wall, college football, NFL, but football talk is yours here with Steve and Buck coming up here again a little over 10 minutes from now right here on FSR. More feedback coming in on the show. Special four-hour edition of this program. Less listeners than people that go to bleep games of their bum-ass team like USC. Dan writes in, "Hey, Cracker C-Wad, get back to bitching and moaning with your boy toy Ben Maller like the bleep you are about your baldy billionaire Steve Ballmer and your vomit bag Clippers getting fleeced like the bleeps you are." At the Jonas Knox on X, at Jonas Knox Show on Instagram. I want to apologize to my colleagues Ben Maller and Isaac Lohenkron, who have been thrown into the mud with this. All right, guilt by association. My apologies. By the way, if you've missed any of today's show, you're going to want to catch the podcast. All right, there's a lot going on in this 4-hour show. All right, a lot going on. Because right after the show, today's podcast will be posted. So search Fox Sports Radio wherever you get your podcasts. Be sure to follow it. 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You'll find today's full show posted right after we get off the air. I will also tweet out a link to that as soon as it is posted. At the Jonas Knox, that is at the Jonas Knox on X. And again, on Instagram, at Jonas Knox Show, at Jonas Knox Show on Instagram. You can follow me there, follow the show there, and follow me on X as well, too. But right now, it's time for this.
1: Jonas.
2: You moron.
1: How could you not get to these stories?
2: You moron.
1: These are the scraps.
0: And for that, we turn it over to our executive producer, Bo Benson, who is back after time away for child number 2. Bo, what the hell's going on?
3: Well, real quick, we have a note of interest here as Boise State has gone up early on Oregon.
0: 6-0. Oh, well, hey, there you go.
3: Oregon, everybody's presumptive national champion. So.
0: Yeah, a lot of people like the Ducks.
3: Situation to monitor there.
0: Yeah, a lot of people think Oregon could be the team that's hoisting the trophy at the end of the year. So, yeah, we could monitor that. I would say if you're going to lose one, though, yeah, let it be week one. You know,
3: yeah, now.
0: Yeah, plenty of time to make it up.
3: Yeah.
0: Plenty of time.
3: Jonas, you asked me earlier the stories that I regretted not being here for.
0: Yeah.
3: How about the story that I was back for? And that is the Los Angeles Clippers getting absolutely driven into the ground by Adam Silver.
0: Yeah.
3: a story that we somehow avoided through 4 hours of this show.
0: Well, because,
3: touched on lightly, but not with the depth that it deserves.
0: Because my whole thought on the Clippers situation is, if you really wanted to, you could probably find some funny stuff going on with every organization. What's funny about this one in particular, though, is the fact that it is the Clippers. Because of course it is.
3: Yeah.
0: Because it's always the Clippers.
3: Who else would it be?
0: It's always the Clippers. So of course. I don't know if I believe in curses. I don't know if I believe in, and this was self-induced, and I get it, and I don't, but it's just, there's some organizations that you look at and you go, all right, well, this seems great, but how poorly is that going to end? Because the Kawhi Leonard, Paul George deals that got done, as somebody who was on the air 4 minutes after that news broke late on a Friday night. By the way, was that your first producing
3: shift? That was my very first producing shift.
4: This is stealing what I think Bo was leading up to here.
0: Oh, God.
3: Yeah, this is our full circle moment.
0: Oh, my
4: this
0: God,
4: was, this
0: you're
4: was
0: right.
4: The three of us together for the first time on the overnight. You, me, and Bo.
0: Oh, my God. I just remembered that.
3: Yeah.
0: So, Bo. So basically, we had this whole show planned, and I told Bo, it's his first time producing, and I said, hey, you know, it'll be fine. Don't worry about it. Everything's going to be fine. We're going to have some fun, like all that. And then next thing you know, right before we go on the air, this news comes out.
4: Literally 2 minutes before you were on the air.
0: And so everything that we had planned got scrapped. Because it's like, all right, well, we've got to, you know, touch on this. And Bo was like scrambling. We were trying to pull sound. Ben Maller called in. It was a victory lap for Clipper fans. It was madness. And we were on live when it happened. So it was a great show. It was a fun show. It flew by. But I completely forgot that that show was your first producing shift. Oh, my God. Oh, my God.
3: That's always what I tell new people here at Fox when they start producing. I'm like, hey, listen, it can't go any worse than my first shift did. So you're fine.

0: blow up in their face. Nobody's going to be on the team anymore. The guy they just traded away is going to win a title and win back-to-back MVPs.
1: Yeah.
0: And it's going to cost them $30 million and five future picks.
2: More like 10 picks for what they traded to get him first.
0: Oh, it's just awful.
1: I would have believed you, though, because that's just the most Clipper thing that's ever happened.
0: Look, and for people that are listening nationally that don't understand or are surprised by this, deep down, nobody out here is surprised. This is usually how things go. Sometimes LeVar Arrington calls it a can't get right. The Clippers are the can't get right of the NBA. This has been a fun one for Chris, for Bo. Welcome back. For Isaac Lohenkron, keep it here. 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
3: Jonas, son of a bitch.
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17: College football in full swing. Third-ranked Georgia blowing out Tennessee State 35-0 in the second quarter. Texas, the fifth-ranked team in the nation, with a 13-0 lead over Texas State. 4:14 left in the first quarter there. Penn State's up two scores on Marshall, 10-0, with just under 8 minutes left in the first quarter. That's on FS1. Tennessee up 7-0 on Furman in the first quarter. And Boise State actually up 7-0 on Oregon 7 minutes into the first quarter. Boise State quarterback Mark Madsen, 4 for 5, 44 yards and a passing touchdown, had 12 rushing yards to that. Earlier today, we saw number one ranked Ohio State take care of Ball State 56-3. Chris Henry Jr. with the touchdown catch there. Sixth ranked Indiana with a 52-16 win over North Texas. Josh Hoover had 4 touchdown passes, the former TCU transfer. And 13th ranked Alabama beat East Carolina 48-10. We start back. Keenan Russell added 86 yards on the ground, 249 through the air.
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19: And what a football Saturday it is. It's the most wonderful time of the year. Always good to be hanging out with Steve Hartman and the rest of the crew out there in Los Angeles. I'm here in Nashville. We're happy to be here with you for the next 4 hours on this week one of college football. Real football, Steve. Real football. I've been badgering you and bothering you with preseason football every time you've hung out with us here on the Saturday show. But now we have real football. I mean, kind of real football. It's, you know, North Texas and Ball State and East Carolina all running around out there against the likes of Indiana, Ohio State, and Alabama. But all these count, thank God.
20: Well, Buck, I have said this many times in my many, many years of covering sports and being a sports fan. College football reigns supreme for me. I love the NFL. I love the NBA. I love Major League Baseball. I'm into golf. I'm into tennis. I'm into college basketball. Name it, I'm into, except soccer. But anything else, I'm into. But college football is number one for me. The tradition, you know, the regional part of it. You know, it's so much different in the South and the Midwest and the West and the East. All of these things make me the number one college football fan. I'm fortunate enough to have had a Heisman vote since 2010. So obviously I got to keep my eyes on all the individual performances. Congratulations to your beloved Hoosiers. It was a little late for them to suddenly put points on the board. But I love Cignetti, how he does this, right? I mean, you're sort of struggling with North Texas for a little bit there. Like, what's going on here? And then you look at the final score, boom, you win by 36. So Indiana off to a good start. My UCLA Bruins on the road against Cal tonight. So this is now a Big Ten ACC battle when it used to be for years, obviously, a big traditional rival between the two UCs. So it's the perfect day. And really, I mean, think about it. We started Thursday, Friday, Saturday, Sunday. We got a Monday night game. I like the fact that the NFL decided a couple of years ago to take a step back, really create a bye week for themselves before week one of their season and give all the spotlight to college football for this week. I absolutely love it. Even if we don't have a lot of marquee matchups, doesn't matter to me. Just to see the teams out there, to me, is really appealing. And hats off to the NFL. By the way, one potential surprise early, Boise State, who a lot of people believe might be the representative from the group of six now to get into the college football playoff. Early 7-0 lead on the road against number 2 ranked Oregon.
19: And that is a team that's going to be talked about a lot, especially if they continue to struggle. Obviously, still in the first quarter, as Steve mentioned, and we'll keep you updated because there's a number of teams in the top 25 going at it right now. You've got Penn State, Texas, Oregon, Georgia, Houston, Tennessee, all in action ahead of tonight's, it's not quite the nightcap, but it's probably the highlight of today, Steve, is Clemson and Lane Kiffin's LSU Tigers.
20: What do you make of this, Buck? I mean, you know, this whole thing. Look, Lane Kiffin. I mean, he really is amazing. I can still remember when he was hired by my former employer, Al Davis. That was his first head coaching job, remember, was the Raider job, as Al Davis introduced him as Lance Kiffin, which was great at his introductory press conference. That didn't work out so well. He's had all these hiccups along the way. But, you know, and I'm not a legal guy. I don't know if you have any more knowledge than I do about our legal system, Buck, but it just seems unbelievable to me how you can somehow find these random judges to rule against everybody else and somehow their ruling holds up. So they basically have cleared the way for these two former Ole Miss players under Lane Kiffin to play at LSU. Now, they're not going to play today. Apparently, I think LSU might be taking the SEC seriously when they say, if you play those guys, you will not only get fined heavily, but your coach is going to be suspended for half the season. Now, there's a temporary restraining order against that SEC ruling. I don't know how these random judges can do all these things, because we've even seen it on a federal law level where somehow, you know, these judges can just jump in and say, nope, can't do that. I don't get it. But this is going to come to head, and there's one guy that's going to hold his ground in believing that this should happen, that these guys should be able to play at LSU. It's Lane Kiffin.
19: See, this is my fault, because we were having such a nice time. We were talking about actual football games, and then I went and made a mess, and we started talking about the administrative stuff. But it's a huge, huge story. Lane Kiffin, of course, was on College Game Day to start the season, because Lane, and he's going to find the cameras, and he's always good television. And obviously, in the midst of that controversy that Steve just laid out, no, I would not pretend to have much of a formal education in the legal system, Steve. When we got into this business, you and I, even though it was at different times, I did not think that we would be talking about Supreme Court rulings and temporary restraining orders and all these different things as often as we have these last 6 years since college football and college sports got turned on its head. But we do have sound from Lane Kiffin this morning explaining to the College Game Day crew why he decided not to roster these two former NFL players that have since joined his program.
2: Yeah, that wasn't easy. As much as I feel for the players, and I believe that you fight for what you believe in. And I believe, you know, these kids have an opportunity to play, just like all the other kids around the country that are winning court cases and being put on rosters. But at the same time, I'm the head coach of LSU, and I had to make a decision that is for the big picture of LSU and the LSU football program, with the uncertainties of what potentially could have come by adding them to the roster. And we couldn't get exact reasons or exact what that would mean if we added them. So with that, made the decision, which is the best interest of the team and the university. And we're excited to be playing a great game today here in front of these fans. And let's spot the ball.
19: Let's spot the ball. That's Lane Kiffin, audio courtesy of College Game Day. What do you make of it, Steve?
20: Well, I tell you what. Now, think about this. I'm gonna take the side of these players just for a moment here. It's not that I'm 100% for it, because I'm not. But remember, the NCAA ruled that now you get to play 5 years of college football. Used to be you got 5 years to play four. Remember, that was forever, right? You got 5 years to play four, get a redshirt year. Now they've changed it. No, you get to play 5 years. And by the way, you're getting paid for those 5 years. So that rule was put in after these guys had already declared that they were going to try to play in the NFL. These guys never played in a preseason game. They never participated in anything other than being in training camp. And they have, according to the new rule, another year of eligibility. So that would be their argument in their favor. So, you know, this is a great opportunity. By the way, in a lot of ways, Buck, it makes great for college football. Think about this. How many guys that we were opting out after 3 years, right? Three years out of high school, you could opt out, go into the NFL draft. But now you're getting paid. And now you could stay 5 years. You can play five full years of college football and get paid. So we're going to see, I think, strength-wise, the deepest we've ever seen college football, because guys will stay. And yes, they may be transferred. That's the thing I really have a problem with, Buck. Just this annual transfer where you don't have to sit out a year. You can literally play. If you have 5 years, you can play for five schools in 5 years, and there's nothing that can stop you. That needs to be modified. At some point, you have to put a limit on how many schools you can actually play for. Although, again, cat's out of the bag. It's a little hard to go back in time. But that would be my only thing moving forward. Now that you've established, all right, you get to play 5 years. Five full years of college football. Great. But you need to limit how many different schools you can play at over that five-year period.
19: When the Supreme Court made their unanimous ruling, the rare unanimous ruling in today's political atmosphere, to decide that the way that college athletics was being run was outright unconstitutional, they talked about, Steve, an exploratory period that we were all going to have to undergo as everybody tried to, you know, pick up the pieces from what the Supreme Court ruling essentially shattered, and rightfully so, right? You can't have that amount of unpaid labor propping up a $1 billion business. And I understand that people are paid under the table and all these different things, but you understand the construct of it was fundamentally not right. So you have this exploratory period that they keep talking about, but now we're 6 years into the exploratory period, Steve. And I'm looking around being like, I don't know how collective bargaining can be accomplished, which is exactly what this whole thing needs to get right at a fundamental level, when, to your point, the way that we started the show, or at least started talking about it at the front end of the show, was the idea that so many different court rulings are made in individual states because this does not have the federal oversight to make it universally applicable or federally applicable. That's been the thing that's been as confusing as any of it, is trying to figure out which states have which NIL rules that they can maneuver, and now different states, different universities on behalf of the states jockeying to try and level the playing field or catch up with the rest of them, wherever they stand in the legal rulings on this, that has made it as mercenary as you could possibly turn a single sport into almost overnight. There was, you mentioned that Indiana put a thumb on North Texas earlier today. Took them, to your point, basically three quarters. That defense a little shaky for the vast majority of the game, but I was glad to see Josh Hoover go out there and throw a couple of touchdowns, no picks, despite what Sonny Dykes might tell you. Anyway, so they put this graphic up on the screen about the North Texas Mean Green, who was Indiana's opponent today. They talked about the different changes that North Texas has undergone, returning zero starters from the 2025 team. They're one of two FBS teams to do that, Iowa State and North Texas. They lost 18 coaches and 19 players to just Oklahoma State alone because of the way that coaches will leave, like Lane Kiffin, and then recruit former players or try and get players that were on their previous roster to their new roster via the portal. And on top of it all, 72 new players on the 2026 North Texas roster. Welcome to college football in 2026, Steve.
20: Well, and also, this is the thing. Let's go back to your beloved Hoosiers. All right, so Hoover is now their third transfer quarterback in three seasons under Cignetti. So you had Curtis Rourke, top 10 in the Heisman Trophy. Obviously, Mendoza wins the Heisman Trophy, and Hoover putting himself on the map early on with the kind of numbers he put on today. That being said, remember this about Indiana last year. 16-0, not a single five-star recruit on their entire roster. Not one. So, again, the idea of, you know, free agency like my UCLA Bruins this year, they have 42 transfers, you know, because Bob Chesney followed Cignetti at James Madison, so he's basically trying to use the same formula for UCLA. Hopefully, he'll have some kind of success like that. But when you're putting all these pieces together as a coach, this is insane. You got guys coming from all these different programs, different systems all over the country, and you got to put them all together. There's no real preseason in college football at all. So you just throw them out there and then try to figure it out as you go. That's what's so amazing about those coaches that have been successful with this new system. Other guys, old school guys like Nick Saban said, forget it. Very anxious because you mentioned at the top, we got this marquee matchup between LSU and unranked Clemson. Dabo Sweeney still trying to hang on to the old ways, right? And he's like the guy, you know, get off my lawn type of thing. He just sitting there, we don't need a transfer portal here. We just recruit players and they come here. Yeah, they're leaving, Dabo. So, you know, this guy is a dinosaur in a new era. But those that have been successful, my hat's off to them. I mean, how they have figured out the new formula for success in the new landscape of college football is amazing. But others haven't figured it out, and we'll see what their future is. Probably dismal, but it's such a change. And as you mentioned, 6 years into trying to evaluate what's going on. But the problem is, Buck, is that every year we're presented a new challenge where we didn't think about that. That, wow, that's going to happen. So I always say this, follow the money. The money is with the SEC. The money is with the Big Ten. I don't know where that puts the Big 12. I don't know where that puts the ACC. But the two big dogs, the SEC and the Big Ten, are basically going to dictate what is going to be the future of college football.
19: 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Let us know whose takes you agree with and even those who you don't. Just search Fox Sports Radio on YouTube and subscribe while you're there. He's Steve Hartman. I'm Buck Rising, hanging out here with you on this Fox Sports Saturday. So from the state of college football to coaches under pressure, we've got a number of different names that we just mentioned in this first segment that I want to dig a little more on, Steve, and we'll do that coming up next.
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9: Final segment of the original Bama Football Tailgate Show, and we are brought to you by Yuengling Lager. What a great, smooth brew to have. And Yuengling is a sixth-generation company, and our friend Cheryl Yuengling, who's part of the company's ownership, is a proud Alabama grad. There's a little bit of crimson love in each one of those green bottles. Try Yuengling Flight. Well, it was good to hear from Jake Coker. He'll be back with us for the entire show next week. And it's been awesome hanging out with Griff Redmill and all of you guys at Innisfree in Tuscaloosa. Bama against East Carolina, 11 o'clock. This is the second time that Alabama's played ECU. The last time was when you played back in 98 in Birmingham, and it was a really close game.
10: It was. And it was similar to this game, one that not a whole lot of people were talking about going in. But in our scouting report, they told us about this one gentleman named David Girard, who was the quarterback, and went on to pretty fantastic NFL career, but we definitely knew who he was once the game was over because he gave us all we wanted. And I think it came down to a blocked PAT return for a two-point conversion that was the difference in the game.
9: I do remember that. Yeah. That was a 23-22 final. Do you miss those games at Legion Field? Because in a way, I do.
10: You know, I miss the idea of the nostalgia behind Legion Field. But if you ever played the game there, and the locker room situation was so archaic, it was a really tough place to get ready to play a ball game. So it's kind of neat to say you played in the last Iron Bowl played at Legion Field, but I think most of us were glad when we moved everything back to Bryant-Denison.
9: Yeah, that last Iron Bowl, I got caught up in the brawl in the student section and got cuffed but not stuffed. I was just trying to break it up.
10: Right.
9: The mace helped calm everybody down, but it got in my face. I don't miss those days at all. ECU's 9-4. They're coming off of a Military Bowl win against Pitt. And to me, this seems like it's a little bit of a dangerous game, you know, because Alabama's got two returners on offense, a new quarterback, four new offensive linemen. Obviously, Ryan Coleman-Williams, we're expecting huge things out of this year. But the offense is unproven, and they really haven't done much yet.
10: No, you're right. You know, and it can be somewhat of a trap game, so to speak. For all intents and purposes, a directional school, and everybody thinks it's a cupcake game. But this is a formidable team. It's got a good returning squad, and they can play football. And I guess Alabama is going to come out, and you know, we're not going to see a finished product. They're still working some things out. Got a lot of new faces. There's still some competition battles that will be going on probably into the second or third week of the season. They're going to try to figure out who their A player is, and you're going to see different guys getting different amounts of reps, and that'll kind of gravitate as the season goes on to this is the guy. So I would expect we're going to see fairly vanilla in terms of the playbook, and you're not going to see anything more than what you got to see to win the game and get some guys some playing time to figure out who your A and B guys are.
9: Yeah, last year Bama played a Florida State team that was very similar, right? New offensive coordinator. They both have new offensive coordinators. Transfer quarterback. They both have that, right? Like, and it didn't go well in Tallahassee. What do you think they learned from last year's Florida State game debacle and now this year kind of going into a similar situation, maybe not as much talent at ECU, but they're going to have a want to win this game.
10: Yeah, well, you know, we were talking about it earlier, and it's the expectation of playing at Alabama, you know, the victory mindset, championship or die. And I think in this evolving world of college sports and the ever-changing rosters, you know, you kind of have a hard time maintaining continuity, you know, between roster to roster, team to team, staff to staff. And so I think they probably had a lot of new faces last year. Nobody quite has a firm grip on what it means to play suited up and play the Crimson Tide, and you don't just get to show up and win. And so I think that was probably a good learning lesson to the guys that were on that squad last year, that you got to show up ready to play. You know, you only got 13 or 14 opportunities in the given fall to get out here and lace it up and do what you love doing. So you can't take the first one for granted. You can't take any single one of them for granted. And so I think you'll see the evolution of this team and their attitude and their character evolve from last year to this year as they get a little bit more time under their belt in the program and just kind of grow up and mature.
9: Alabama and the Bama Football Tailgate Show is presented by our friends at Tuscaloosa Hyundai. We had Brooke on here earlier, and I want to remind you guys one more time, go by and try the Drive for Hope. All you got to do is go test drive a car at Tuscaloosa Hyundai, and everybody that does that, a $25 donation is made to Hyundai Hope on Wheels. That's for a cure to childhood cancers. And also, there's a chance that you win a Polaris by doing that as well. So Brooke's saying get over there, see her, make sure you test drive a car for a good cause. And maybe it's not the car that you're going to buy today, but at least you have an idea when you're ready to buy a car. You don't have to go in necessarily saying, hey, I want to buy one right now. But you get, when you buy cars, it kind of works like that. You get it in your head, hey, I want to get a new car, and then you find one you love, and then when you're ready, you can buy that right here in Titletown. And they're built in Alabama. I mean, think about it. I drive by the Hyundai plant every time I drive from Fairhope to Tuscaloosa. All right, we know Bama's defense is going to be good. It better be good. You talk about the defensive line, right? They went out and got Terrence Green, the transfer from Oregon. You know, they went out and got Tompkins, the transfer from USC. So they got some big meat up front. They said that the last few years, they were in the bottom of the SEC as far as size at the line of scrimmage. That's changed. They got 300-pounders. They got big dudes up front. Then you got the linebackers. All we hear about is how good the secondary is going to be, right? How talented these guys are. When you talk about Hubbard, you talk about Saab, you talk about McDonald. You know, you've got, you're so deep there. Brown, right? I feel like Bama's going to ride this defense early and then let the offense have some time to figure it out.
10: Yeah, I believe you're right. And why not? Why would you not do that? I mean, you got a lot of experience coming back in that defensive backfield. You know, anytime you get Braylon Hubbard back there, you're going to be just fine. Huge fan of that kid. He brings a lot to the table. So you got a lot of experience there. And then as you move up to the linebacking core and defensive line, we plugged some real significant holes with our portal period there. And pretty much man for man, I think we've gotten and we've seen we got what we hoped we would get. They panned out. A lot of times you don't know till you get the kid on campus and you get the spring ball or get to fall camp. And you know, was it a win or not with this kid? And I think for the most part they've all seemed to pan out and be what we thought they would be. But I think one huge contributor to our defense coming in that nobody's talking about, and I'm a little biased because this guy's an old friend of mine, old teammate. But Jarrett Johnson, who's all conference player.
9: JJ's jersey's hanging right up there.
10: Yeah, well, I mean, the guy's got a jersey already hanging up right here above us.
9: Here so it is, free.
10: It's all you need to know. But, you know, multiple-time all conference player, like 10 or 12 years in the NFL, and making his way back into coaching, got the opportunity at a defensive analyst spot here back during the spring. I'm telling you, that guy's going to bring some juice to this defense that I think our kids need. You know, this day of analytics, you got so many more of the Mike McDaniel coaches out there. But Jarrett knows ball. The kids relate to him, and I think he's going to be a huge motivator for our defense.
9: He was always known for his toughness, and this defense is going to be tough. Luke Metz, everybody's been just raving about the sophomore linebacker, Caleb Woodson, the transfer from Virginia Tech. All right, we're going to take a break. When we come back, we got a very, very special guest. Anytime you're at Innisfree, you look for this guy's. He's famous from his commercial on our channel as well. And then maybe some more special guests. I don't know. One more segment, though. Bama ECU preview right here from Innisfree in Tuscaloosa. And we'll wrap things up right after this. Plus our score prediction. Roll Tide, everybody.
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32: 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Wow! Jake's first throw scores. And Steve's got the crowd pumped. Man, they're absolutely rolling.

0: 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While Steve keeps rocking aces. 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
3: Roll Tide, everybody, and welcome back to Innisfree, one final segment of the original Bama Football Tailgate Show. It's great to talk to all of you guys, and we got some special guests. Griff Redmill and I have been holding it down for Jake Coker, and we've got Sneed, Nick Sneed for to be technical, but the one of the owners of this fine establishment. How you doing?
4: Doing good.
3: Thank you for having us back.
4: Football season is back.
3: Yeah, we're back again. And Patrick Hape, who played for Alabama at tight end and then went on to a great NFL career. Thank you for taking time for us.
5: Hey, thank you. Appreciate it. Thank you guys having me on here. It's an honor.
3: Well, Roll Tide.
5: Roll Tide.
3: All right, guys. Well, we got one segment here to break this game down. And before we make our score predictions, what do you expect Alabama to look like when they take the field? I'll start with you, Patrick.
5: I'll tell you this, playing East Carolina, when I was playing, it was always a hard game. And if you treat it like an easy game, it will be a hard game. Not that we were treating it like an easy game, but it's, I mean, you can't take any of these games for granted. So the guys got to go out there and play as a team, as one. And I think they'll do fine, especially Alabama versus ECU.
3: Yeah. Well, I mean, Griff played ECU, and it was a tough game back in the day.
6: 100%. Just like I mentioned earlier, every one of these games is important. And I think probably a learning experience from that squad last year, understanding a little bit more about that as they mature as a group. And I think you're going to see them come out. And you know, I wouldn't get my hopes up to see a high-powered offense. I think you're going to see pretty tame. They're working some new guys in. They're going to try to get them some snaps under their belt. Develop a level of comfort and let these last few position competition battles kind of work their way out and do what they got to do to win the game.
3: What about you, Sneed? You've got your ear to the ground. You're here all the time. You know the talk on the street. What's the talk on the street right now about this Alabama team?
4: I mean, I guess everyone around here just wants us to win. Obviously, I do too. I just don't want to lose. But, I mean, I think now that the way college football is now, like, you don't really know what you have because people are going and moving every year. I mean, you think, you know, used to when we were growing up, you're following kids in high school to college, and now it's like they're going every other college different way. You don't really know what kind of team you're going to have until you get on the field. And but just excited to watch some football.
3: Griff. If you had to put money down on this game, is Bama going to be able to cover the spread in this contest?
6: Yeah, I think they'll probably cover the spread. You know, I don't want to harp on the vanilla aspect of it like I was mentioning earlier. I mean, they're probably going to give an opportunity to show a little bit of spice and let stars be stars and try to put some points on the board. So I think they'll cover the spread.
3: Patrick, how about you? What are you excited to see when Alabama takes the field?
5: Well, after going to the last scrimmage, I want to see the offense really kick it into high gear. I want to see what they're capable of doing. We've always had a great defense, and I want to see them do well. But I really want to see how the offense performs. Even putting some other guys in there that that wouldn't normally be in there. So they're wanting to see what they're like. Griff was saying like. We want to see what these guys can do.
3: What do you guys notice? You both played at Alabama. That's different now than when Nick Saban was coaching Alabama. And what are the similarities?
6: Well, you know, one thing I noticed, you know, Coach Saban had a very specific way he did everything. You know, everything about practice routine, all practice routine, all season. It was very specific and never changed. And Coach DeBoer's got a different methodology, and you know, and not that it's drastically different, but he's just got a different way about the way he makes decisions and the way he handles practice, from the time management to the time of day they have practice and the metrics that they focus on when it comes to load management. It's a very scientific method to a lot of his madness that I don't think a lot of the fans really understand. I've heard him talk about it some, and it kind of answers a lot of the questions that the fans have about why does he do it this way? Right. Why does he do it different than Coach Saban? Because he's not Coach Saban. But, you know, he got to this level by figuring something out right and knowing how to put a good football team on the field. So, you know, I'd say that's the main difference I've seen, you know, from what little backside view I've gotten of it.
3: Mm-hmm. And you played in the NFL. I mean, is there any similarities between college football now and the NFL that maybe wasn't in college before?
5: Yeah, I mean, it's, so you got Coach DeBoer and Coach Saban. They're, you know, two totally different people. You know, Coach DeBoer has a great background as far as winning. And Coach Saban, you know, has the process that he always talked about and putting that stuff together. But it's two different attitudes as far as the different coaches and how they work. And I've had both types of coaches. I've had the one that had the process, and I had the one that had, you know, that was kind of more lackadaisical and, hey, we're going to get this done. It's kind of like the quarterback coach at the Tampa Bay Buccaneers. When I was there, he was the quarterback coach of the Tampa Bay Buccaneers when Tom Brady was there. So he said, look, man, I had a guy that had the process that was always on it. And he said that was the Tennessee's old quarterback. Can't think of his name since I'm on the spot.
3: Peyton Manning?
5: Peyton Manning, yes. So Peyton Manning was there, and he was like, hey, coach, what are we going to do here? What are we going to do here? What is this output thing going to be, and what are we going to do? And he said, when I got to Tom Brady, I was coaching him. He was like, hey, coach, We'll take care of it. We'll get it done. You know, there was no question about it. Two different types of quarterbacks, but both very successful. So I think Coach DeBoer can be very successful in the way that he coaches, and I have no doubt about that.
3: Snead, who are you most excited about seeing in an Alabama uniform in this football game?
4: Days is just the quarterback. I mean, I'm pretty excited to see how he handles. Hopefully, not too much adversity. He just relaxes, settles in. But pretty excited. How many ECU fans are here? It's kind of cool to see they traveled down here.
3: Their money spends.
4: Hey, their money's green, just like everybody else's, right? But no, I think just getting football, getting back on the field. You know, like you guys, like these other two guys mentioned, like Saban's gone; he's not coming back, unfortunately. I think these nowadays in college football, they don't give these coaches enough time. I think it's all like win now, win now, win now. Let's get rid of you if you don't. I mean, DeBoer's won everywhere he's gone, so it's obvious he can do it. I think people need to come to the realization: even if Saban was here, I don't know that he could have done the success the way he did back then, just with the playoff and the NIL and stuff. I just think you let DeBoer get his system in and just give him some years. I mean, look, we made it to the playoffs last year. I felt like last year, you know, Indiana was the best team in the country. They beat us, right? Just play football. And if we get beat, we get beat. Just put a good product on the field. That's pretty much all I want. Just be competitive, you know, and watch some good football, I think. That's all. I mean, that's my, you know, what I want to see, obviously.
3: All right. Well, it's time to pick the game. 27.5 points. You can go to Pearl River Resort an hour and a half from here and lay it down legally at the Timeout Sports Lounge in Golden Moon Casino. Patrick, I'll start with you. 27.5. Can Bama cover that? Or there's a lot of Pirates in here. Are they going to put up a fight like when Griff played them back in 98?
5: Definitely can cover that. I would say as far as predicting a score, I would say 35-7.
3: I like that defense. I like that score, 35-7. How about you, Snead? Are you confident in that Bama defense? I don't know if you saw Bray Hubbard. He's really good. They have Brown and Sab. And how about Luke Metz? Have you heard about this guy yet? You know, this guy up front, Green.
4: Hey, you think if I pick the ECU, they'll buy some more shots out here? Nah.
3: That's a way to make more money. Go Pirates.
4: Yeah.
3: What's your score?
4: I'm so bad at this. I'll go 31-10.
3: Wow, another big Bama score. Griff, that's coming your way.
4: I hope so.
6: I think it's going to be a little more like 42-7. It's probably going to get off to a slow start, but then as they find their groove, they're probably going to crash time and hang a couple of extra scores up there at the end and make it look like a bigger spread than it really is.
7: Well, first off,
3: as I put me back on, first off, thank you, Griff, for coming and hanging out, and please come in and pinch hit for Coker again or come hang out with us. You're always welcome up here, and you've done a phenomenal job today. And Snead, thank you for having us back at Innisfree. We'll be back here every single home game from 1 to 3. So if you're coming to Tuscaloosa, I know some of you guys around the country are watching, fly in and hang out with us. And Patrick Cape, great to meet you too, man. And what a great career at Alabama and in the NFL, and awesome talking to all you guys. I'm going to tell you this right now. I think it's going to be a little bit tight early, but then we're going to see this run game take off. 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
17: 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He's had Caleb Williams, but he's never had a defense. 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Now he's got the right DC, and maybe the defense is really good. And in a year where, hey, there's a lot of questions in the Big Ten outside of Ohio State, right? You know, Ohio State's at the top and Oregon's very good, but there's going to be three, maybe four playoff teams out of that conference, and this might be USC's year. 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

0: for the first time since 2018, a team that drafted a quarterback with the number one overall pick will not start that quarterback in that team's first game. That's the Raiders. Kirk Cousins, at 38 years old, is going to get his dusty ass out there and start for the black and silver. And Fernando Mendoza, the number one overall pick out of this year's draft, quarterback out of Indiana, national champion, is going to ride the bench for the foreseeable future. Steve, I know you know this organization well. They have not fared too well in the last, I don't know, two decades outside of a few Derek Carr runs here or there. What do you make of the decision? Do you agree with it?
1: Well, first of all, it's the Hartman jinx. I want you to know, when I joined the Raiders, they had just come off their third Super Bowl win in 8 years, and they had just received their new Super Bowl rings. Everyone in the organization, they were showing them off to me like, you're going to get a couple of these, man. You're going to get a couple of these. They haven't won a Super Bowl since. So it is a Hartman curse over many years.
0: That's tough.
1: Tom Brady has a big influence on what's going on with the Raiders right now. And Tom Brady's rookie season out of Michigan, and yes, he wasn't the number one overall pick. He was a six-round pick, nobody. And he sat behind Drew Bledsoe that entire year. And then the next year, he had an opportunity to take over as starting quarterback, and he won a Super Bowl. I'm not saying that scenario is going to play out. But also, Patrick Mahomes was a top 10 pick, and they had a veteran quarterback in Alex Smith in Kansas City. He sat his entire rookie season, took over the next year, and we know where that went for Kansas City. There's no rush for Fernando Mendoza. This is a team that has some interesting skill talent. Genty, I'm still a believer in at the running back spot. Bowers is the best tight end talent in the NFL. But the offensive line is still trying to sort of piece themselves together here. So there's no reason to throw Mendoza out early. It's not like the Raiders are on anybody's radar to get to the Super Bowl this year. So I agree with the decision. I'm not surprised by it at all. But I think ultimately, Buck, I think that Tom Brady probably stepped in and said, yeah, let's not throw our kid to the fire quite yet. Kirk Cousins, he's expendable. And the good thing for the Raiders is this actually could work out beautifully for them, because Kirk Cousins is one of those guys that is a valuable commodity on the trade market. If a team that is in contention for a playoff spot should lose their starting quarterback, and, you know, Kirk Cousins is playing decent for the Raiders, you know, he could be traded and get some value in return. So I think it's the right play for the Raiders.
0: Well, I asked the question only in the sense that, again, Baker Mayfield's the last time that this happened. He did not start the season for the Browns as a number one overall pick. Tyrod Taylor was the Browns starting quarterback for a brief moment in time. And again, didn't take long for Baker to find his way into the lineup, and we'll see what happens with Mendoza. But none of these teams that are drafting these kids with the top overall pick are Super Bowl contenders. And yet, to a team in these last couple of years, they have all thrown these quarterbacks out there week one with no real intention of kind of keeping the guardrails on for them. I just watched this play out in front of my face for 17 brutal regular season games, Steve, with Cam Ward and the Titans. I did not understand the decision to not go out and sign a Jameis Winston or a Joe Flacco or somebody in the Kirk Cousins type of mold, a veteran who is expendable. Unfortunately, you hate to use the word expendable, but expendable in the football sense, and somebody who can give your young number one overall pick the opportunity to learn, grow, understand the rhythms of the NFL, understand the operation on game day. Again, these guys have been playing football their entire lives, but obviously this is a bigger show, and there's so many different things that you have to manage beyond just the football part of it. And yet the Titans, just like almost every other team that's drafted a quarterback number one overall before them, just tossed this dude out there, and he floundered terribly, to the point where I watch him in the preseason, I'm like, I don't know if you're not still affected by the fact that you took 55 sacks last year behind a terrible offensive line. Now, the devil's advocate argument are the cases like Caleb Williams, where Caleb Williams, I mean, I went from 60, I think it's 68 sacks his rookie year to 24 last year. They were infinitely more efficient on third down, and they led one of the more improbable comeback filled seasons that you'll ever see in both regular season and postseason football. And he looks like an ascending I hesitate to say superstar, but he's definitely on the right track. There's no perfect, I guess, formula for these things, but I can't think of a quarterback who has not benefited from sitting, and yet we have this knee-jerk reaction, it seems, as both NFL fans and NFL organizations to just put the player out there whether they're ready or not.
1: Right. First of all, I want to give you kudos for properly saying the name Tyrod instead of Tyrod. You are one of the very few, Buck, that actually knows his name is Tyrod. I remember when he's in San Diego, he says people actually mispronounce my name. So for years, I literally have been calling him Tyrod. Don't call me Tyrod Taylor. All right. So I want to give you kudos for that. That is marvelous.
0: Well, it's like the HNETN thing. Yeah. Like if you tell me I'm saying your name wrong, okay, bud, just tell me. I'll change it.
1: Right. You know? And that's what his mom says. His name is Tyrod. So we always said, fine. His name is Tyrod. It's not Tyrod. I love that. Look, you have to read the room. You can't go by what other teams do. You have to understand where your organization is right now. And by the way, Kirk Cousins is a great person for Fernando Mendoza to watch in what to do and what not to do, right? He's a lead by example. He's a pro's pro. He may not be the most talented quarterback, but he has had success. And I got to believe that he's the kind of guy that Tom Brady says is the perfect guy to have in the quarterback room with our developing young quarterback. Also recognize that Mendoza in the preseason, who made some phenomenal throws in his first preseason game, made some questionable decisions after that. And so that's when they were saying, all right, let's take a pause here. Yeah, you looked

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1: It's 3rd and 7 with about 90 seconds left in the first half for Oregon, who now trails Boise State 17-7. Just again, heading into the first half, and it's a false start for Oregon, so that's going to be a third and even longer before they try to convert that. Georgia with a 42-3 lead over Tennessee State, third quarter there. Texas has a 28-7 lead over Texas State. Penn State with a 24-0 lead over Marshall nearing the end of the first half. Also, same time for Tennessee and Furman's 21-point lead for the Volunteers. Iowa has a 20-0 lead over Northern Illinois at the start of the second quarter. Earlier today in college football, we said big wins for Ohio State, the number one ranked team in the nation. Sixth ranked Indiana with a 52-16 win over North Texas. 13th ranked Alabama beat East Carolina 48-10. And Houston beat Oregon State 33-20. I'm Martin Weiss.
0: This is Fox Football Saturday, and we're breaking down your football day. 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
3: No, there's only one problem with a highly anticipated season. If you don't live up to those expectations, you start this thing off on a really, really wrong foot. He's Steve Hartman. I'm Buck Rising, hanging out here with you on this Fox Football Saturday. We are awash in college football, and it is glorious Thursday through Sunday to get the football season going proper. Week zero, maybe gives you a little taste. If you're chasing week zero, you feel a little bit like a drug addict, right? Like that's just the most extreme, most middling version of college football that you can find. And then you get a little bit closer each and every week. But this Boise State Oregon game, Steve.
4: Yeah.
3: Right? A lot of football left to play.
4: Yeah.
3: As we work our way down past the 2 minute warning, but a 17-7 lead for Boise State over the number two ranked team in the country. And as Oregon punts, I ask you, what the hell?
4: Well, I mean, let's remember 2 years ago, Boise State at Oregon, Autzen Stadium, Eugene. And Boise State lost that game 37-34. That was an undefeated Oregon number one ranked team at the end of the year. And that was Boise's only loss until they got into the playoff. They both ended up losing in their first round of the playoff. So it's not like Boise comes out of completely nowhere. And a lot of people, it's hard to believe now when we talk about Boise State as a Pac-12 school, but they are in what only has 8 schools now. They went from 2 schools to 8 schools in the Pac-12. But this is a good Boise State team. They have talent. Just eyeball test here. Forget the score. Just eyeball test. These two teams look very even on the field. And then you have Dante Moore. You know, forget the Heisman Trophy. Dante Moore is one of those guys. Remember, he came back to Oregon, right? You know why he came back to Oregon? A lot of money. But this guy is being projected as being perhaps the number one overall pick in the NFL draft. And he looks, you know, maybe I'm a little biased because he started at UCLA and then, of course, left the UCLA program, ended up at Oregon. But I don't see that many highlights from Dante Moore. You know, he just, to me, he seems fairly pedestrian. I watch some of these other quarterbacks around the country just do things that I do not see from Dante Moore. So this could be really an eye-opening loss. Obviously, if Oregon will lose at home, there goes, you know, it's not impossible, obviously, for them to win a national championship. We'll see much more when Oregon comes to the Coliseum to take on USC coming up here in a few weeks. But yeah, I mean, this to me would be obviously a really bad loss for Oregon, but a real eye-opener that there is talent at some of these lesser schools that aren't in the power conferences, and certainly Boise State has quite a legacy over the years.
3: Yeah, and that's how you get poached and you end up in the Power Four conference.
4: Yeah.
3: Everybody sees you on national TV doing it to Oregon next year. All right, we'll give you a bag to come play for LSU or Alabama or Indiana or any of these other ones. You say it would be a bad loss, and I, by no stretch of the imagination, disagree with you. Oregon's schedule this year in the Big Ten is not the easiest by by the strength of schedule metrics that you would look at. Certainly not like Indiana. I mean, my God, it must be nice to be the national champion and just play your way through what equates to an NFL fourth place schedule, with your biggest game being hosting Ohio State. But still, nothing else that really threatens you in the middle of your title defense. For Oregon, you don't want to see any of these teams who are playing lesser opponents, and there's no question that Boise should be a lesser opponent. You want to see everybody come out and handle business in the first week. Certainly, if you're the coaching staff, this is supposed to be your version of a preseason game, unless you're Louisville and Ole Miss, which is the only ranked matchup of the weekend. And, you know, we'll say LSU and Clemson as well. This should be a tune-up. Oregon getting humbled like this, and again, a lot of football to be played. We still have about a minute left in this half and a whole nother half of football, and we'll see what Dan Lanning, what the messaging looks like heading into that locker room at half, especially given that they are at home. I do think that there is something to the idea of valuable losses, though, Steve. I understand the college football playoff is not set up to promote losses, but you can get away with it more now in the current setup than you could in previous iterations of college football. And I don't know if there's not something to be taken away from this, because this is a significantly different team than was not just marketed, right? But everything on paper, everything that you've seen, all the tape that these guys have out there, even if Dante Moore is more pedestrian than the hype around him would lead you to believe, this is exposing a lot of different issues with the Oregon football team that, if they have to eat it in a loss, they have to get corrected, because it's not like their Big Ten schedule gets any easier.
4: No, like I said, one of the big tests they're going to have, and this is where USC, you know, they've had cream puffs. They play San Jose State. They play Fresno State. They got Louisiana. How about the fact that they get to go to Rutgers? How does Greg Schiano still have a job after losing to UMass? How's that even possible at
3: Man,
4: Rutgers?
3: Every time I see Rutgers on television, I think about the time that Tennessee fans ran him out. They hired him here, Steve.
4: I know.
3: They ran him out of town.
4: Yeah,
3: it's called Schiano Sunday here.
4: Losing to UMass. Oh, by the way, did you hear what they paid UMass to play that game? So they paid $1.55 million to UMass to play that game. Yeah.
3: And I didn't know Rutgers had that kind of cash line around.
4: Well, they're
3: the
4: a Big Ten
3: department.
4: School. They're Big Ten. You know, Big Ten, all the schools in the Big Ten have big money, but that was the payoff for UMass to play that game. Supposedly, look, a team hadn't even won a game in 2 years, and Rutgers gets absolutely run off the field there. All right, by the way, we have 30 seconds to go here in the first half, and Boise is still leading Oregon 17-7. Oregon has the ball at the very least and want to get into field goal range here and get some points on the board. But yeah, I mean, it's too early to say. Like I said, I'm looking at Oregon's schedule right now, Buck, as after Boise State, you know, they got to go on the road against Oklahoma State, a program that's fallen apart. Then you get Portland State at home, but they're at USC September 26th. This is the game. This is the game where Lincoln Riley, talk about coaches on a hot seat. Lincoln Riley, he's one of those guys. To me, he's a complete fraud. I've said this almost from day one when they hired him from Oklahoma. This guy is basically a poor man's Cliff Kingsbury. I would hire him as my quarterback coach in a heartbeat, but as a head coach, you keep losing close games, that's on you as a coach. That's a game USC has to win. They have to beat Oregon at home coming up here on September 26th. So these are early games. Are they going to have much of an impact as far as which teams make the postseason? Think about this. We know you got 12 teams in the college football playoff, and we know at least three teams, probably four teams from each of the SEC and the Big Ten will end up in the playoffs. So not fatal for the Ducks, but they certainly don't want to start the season with a loss, and they made a big play, and it's a touchdown. Look at that! Did I say Dante Moore was a pedestrian? Not with that throw. Touchdown, Ducks, right before the half with 19 seconds to go.
3: Huge. Huge for momentum. Again, still trailing as they get ready to wrap up the first half there in Oregon. But a huge momentum play to help try and carry the Ducks with some more positive momentum into the second half against Boise State. I want to go back to what you said about Lincoln Riley, because I'm glad to hear somebody else thinks this way. I have so many people in the world of college football regularly telling me, yeah, I know what you think about Lincoln. And it's basically the same as you, Steve, that as a head coach, this man has accomplished very, very little. I understand that he was thought of as a wunderkind, and I understand his time at Oklahoma was considered a success and should be considered a success, especially given who he followed up. But that, to bring what he has to USC and to have accomplished so little with the talent that he was able to import, I mean, I think of Lincoln Riley as being on the front end of the portal and finding different ways to maximize his rosters in the modern age of college football. I cannot believe he has lasted this long with the way that that program, I think relative to expectation, you tell me if I'm off base about this because obviously you're out there, but I just can't imagine that they could underperform more relative to their expectation, to their pedigree, and who you expected them to be when you hired Lincoln Riley.
4: Well, think about this. His predecessor, Clay Helton.
3: Yeah.
4: He was fired by USC, and his winning percentage during his run at USC was 657. Lincoln Riley's winning percentage at USC going into this year is 660. It's the same guy. So he hadn't done anything. And by the way, remember that first year, USC paid a mint in NIL money to bring Caleb Williams to USC with Lincoln Riley from Oklahoma. They started that season 11-1. Things were great. And then they get blown out of the Pac-12 championship game by Utah, and then one of the all-time bowl game collapses in losing to Tulane. Since that time, their winning percentage has been sub-600. The only reason that Lincoln Riley is still there, and believe me, I have plenty of USC fans that have been screaming for his head over the last couple of years, is the buyout in his contract. The buyout is somewhere north of $70 million. And even with, in fact, it said here, yeah, the buyout's right now still at around $60 to $75 million. Now, USC is one of those schools that seems they have unlimited money. But I will make this prediction about Lincoln Riley as far as this year is concerned. If they finish the year 9-3 and they're heading to the Alamo Bowl, he will not be coaching that game. Okay? So if they go 9-3 and they're heading to the Alamo Bowl, Lincoln Riley will not be coaching that game. This is a team that brought back more starters than any other FBS school this year. 15. They have a third-year starting quarterback in Maiava. They had the number one ranked recruiting class in the country. So there are no more excuses for Lincoln Riley. And like I said, they got cream puffs early on, but that home game coming up here in a couple of weeks, 3 weeks against Oregon will be the game. If they win that game, he gets to move forward. If they lose at home to Oregon, he's in deep trouble. Deep trouble.
3: Well, a lot has been made about crowds at the Coliseum, and it's a massive venue. So I almost don't fault them for, you know, looking or the optics of the Coliseum. But when you have the New York Post 5 hours ago, Steve, doing a story on how they found out how many people actually scanned through the gates for the San Jose State game, 35,585. That's 15,000, almost 16,000 fewer fans than what USC announced as tickets out. Again, tickets distributed is the way that teams have started announcing.
4: Yes.
3: Right? Tickets distributed is the way that, and listen, a lot of people are enjoying the at-home experience more. I'm not banging on USC fans. I don't want it to sound like that at all because I cover a team here in Tennessee and a fan base here that doesn't show up to games, and I don't blame them. Spend your money on something more worthwhile rather than to watch, you know, a 3-14 product on a regular basis. I'm not down on fans doing that at all. I just think that Oregon game, to your point, is so, so critical. And again, I would defer to you and your expertise, and especially since you're out there in L.A., on USC and the import of that football program. It just seems like they have so much that they need to see before they can be won back over. And the Oregon game simply to me would be a starting point based on where they've kind of languished, right? They're not terrible, but they are just stuck in this purgatory. And you see all these different college football programs finding ways to maximize their abilities with way less resource than somebody like a USC has. I just think that that's the first step in the right direction as opposed to the thing that would turn the tide in his favor. You disagree?
4: Well, no. And here's the other thing. So everyone's like, well, I mean, they moved to the Big Ten. Well, that didn't seem to affect Oregon. Since when did Oregon football lap USC football? In what alternate universe did suddenly the University of Oregon put together a better football program than USC and their legacy? My father went to USC. I was raised a Trojan, and I became a Bruin, okay? And when the Pete Carroll, I remember when Pete Carroll took over, and here I am a diehard Bruin, and I remember covering their first BCS championship game when they played Oklahoma. Remember, they blew them down, blew them out there at the Miami Gardens. I was down there. Yeah. And I actually thanked Pete Carroll. I walked up to him and said, Coach, I want to thank you, not for me, but I want to thank you for my father, who USC football is his number one thing in life as far as sports is concerned, and you have made them relevant. And by the way, in the height of the Pete Carroll era, even if they were playing Utah State, you know, at the Coliseum, they packed that place. I can tell you right now, there is no buzz in L.A. for USC football. Zero buzz. There's no buzz for UCLA football either. Let me make that clear. But there is no buzz. There was that period of time in the mid-2000s when they had Leinart, when they had Reggie Bush, when they had these great teams led by Pete Carroll. They were the hottest ticket in L.A. Hottest ticket. The Dodgers were a little bit down. Lakers were a little bit down. USC took over L.A. Took over L.A. And, you know, culminated with that unbelievable game, losing that Rose Bowl to Texas. They own this city. There's nowhere near that. There is no buzz. And people are saying, well, you know, it's different. I got, you know, Tuscaloosa, that's all they got, right? Or this, that, or anything else. Yeah, but there have been times in L.A. when USC football was so strong that they would pack that Coliseum regardless of the opponent. It didn't matter. People wanted to be there. There's none of that anymore. And a lot of it has to do with Lincoln Riley. He doesn't inspire anybody. Anybody. Now, if they get on a roll this year, and I remember when Pete Carroll, his first year when he took over, SC was down. They were 6-6 his first year. Nothing seemed to be changing. And then the next year, they lost a couple of games early, and then boom, they got red hot. Carson Palmer goes on to win the Heisman Trophy, and then they never look back from that. That's what SC needs. That's what they were expecting when they got Lincoln Riley. They were sold a fraud. He's not that kind of coach, not even close to being that kind of coach. So, I mean, it's going to be critical, yes, for them to, you know, for him to keep his job, that they play well the rest of the year. And when I say play well, that means you've got to be in the playoff. You have to be in the playoff. Anything else less than that is not going to work. But it is a shame because I have been in this city pretty much my entire life, and I can tell you there have been times when USC football was the buzz of the entire city, and that is so far gone with Clay Helton and now with Lincoln Riley. They're an afterthought, and that's why even this game yesterday, they had 45,000 was the official number. They announced 53,000. It was 45,000. That's embarrassing. That's just unbelievably embarrassing for USC football, regardless of who they're playing.
3: Yeah, it's one of those things in sports that means so much historically that you hate to see anything that would tarnish it. And that's just been kind of the case. It's not just USC, but USC, one of the more notable ones. A lot of these second window games have gone to half. So I'm going to take this opportunity to talk a little NFL with Steve Hartman. Mm. Stick around. It's Fox Sports Radio.
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3: So we'll get you caught up on the college football scoreboard here in just a few minutes from now, but a lot of these second slate games at half, not really much to report other than this Boise State 17-14 lead. Oregon getting a late touchdown there at the end of the half to give themselves at least a little bit of momentum. He's Steve Hartman. I'm Buck Rising, hanging out here with you. Steve, we have football. We have NFL football on Wednesday night.
4: Yes, we do, Buck. Not soon enough.
3: Because we're playing an Australia game on Thursday, so everybody's got to move everything the hell around for this Australia game.
4: How about this Australian game? And, you know, the big story here is the Rams, right? So the 49ers are already there. They're practicing. Yeah. The Rams are going to basically arrive in Melbourne the day before the game. It's a 16-hour flight. So they have these doctors, right? So they have these guys that basically are talking about preserving rhythm and routine with a kind of weird travel schedule when you go down under and somehow not completely lose it when you return back to the States. So this could be genius, obviously, if the Rams come out and play well and beat the 49ers. But if they look like a team that has incredible jet lag, I mean, their clocks would literally be 16 hours off. And if they lose to the 49ers, big game in the division, they will be absolutely ridiculed. So apparently they got these scientists that have figured this whole thing out. They're like, yeah, you don't need to get out there early. In fact, you can arrive the day before the game and you'll be fine. You'll be more than fine. I cannot wait to see how this plays out. I mean, this is absolutely nuts. The Rams will not leave until Tuesday.
3: Or whether you're getting there 2 days before. Like, this is not going to be a well-played football game on the other side of the world for all the logistical reasons you just brought up.
4: Well, look, I was talking to my friend Matt Money Smith. He's the voice of the L.A. Chargers.
3: Yeah.
4: And so Money and I were doing a show together on Thursday, and we were talking about this whole international scene in the NFL. Why are we playing all these international games? There's no way they're going to have just a random, like, team in London. You can't do that. First of all, what player would want to live in London because you'd be subjected to England's tax laws, which, as bad as ours are, theirs are worse. So if you were creating like a European division where you had four new teams, I mean, none of this seems to make sense. The international games, look, I get the NFL wants to go international, but the rest of the world has their own brand of football. We have American football. And as rich as the NFL is, they don't need this. They really don't. And it really causes a problem. You know, when you find a South America or Europe or Australia to play these games, it's like give and take. What are you actually gaining from this? Are you going to have teams around the world in the NFL? The logistics are brutal. This is not basketball. This is not baseball. This is like you need a week of preparation, not just to prepare for a game, but to recover from the previous game physically. So I just don't understand why the NFL is so hell-bent on having these games, but the Rams are going to try a different tact. Again, they leave L.A. on Tuesday night for a game that's actually going to be played Friday in Australia, but Thursday in our hemisphere. Crazy.
3: Just a completely crazy ridiculous thing. I mean, but Steve, everybody that I talk to, as somebody who covers the NFL on a daily basis and covers a team on a daily basis, that international division thing is so real. And I don't know what the timeline for that looks like, but that's absolutely the way that they envision this. And it's one of those things where did the NFL need to take Christmas Day from the NBA? No. But they knew they could.
4: Yeah.
3: And so they did it anyway.
4: Right.
3: Do they need to suffocate college football once we get later into the year and start dropping Texans, Titans divisional games on a college football Saturday to compete with college football? Because they know they can hold their own, even if the product is frankly, in a lot of cases, slop. They have been able to monetize the most watered down version of their product at every turn, Steve. And so while I am against it at every turn, I don't blame them. I do blame them for being this kind of greedy, but I don't blame them for thinking that they can get away with it, because they've gotten away with it at every turn. And the international scope, of course, they're not going to actually cut into football, right? To European football, to La Liga, to Bundesliga, all these different things, to the Turkish league, right? But they think that they can put up enough of a fighting chance where somebody will give them more money in an Apple TV streaming deal or a Netflix streaming deal to be the first streamer exclusively to broadcast an NFL game played in Tokyo or something like that. Like, this is what they're doing. At a certain point, they have to be financially preparing and financially preparing their owners for the top. For whatever the top of this thing looks like, because they're going to hit their top at a certain point. But I have no idea when that's going to happen to them. Mark Cuban predicted that they were pigs going to get slaughtered 10 years ago. And all they've done is continue to lap every other pro sports team or pro sports league in this country because of the way that we cannot put down our football habit. We continue to encourage their behavior by the fact that I watched all of those Christmas Day games in the NFL, Steve, and I think only one team was still eligible for the postseason at that point. I think every other team that played on that Christmas Day slate on Netflix was mathematically eliminated. It's just ridiculous.
4: By the way, give the NFL credit. They finally threw in the towel on the Pro Bowl. No flag football game. That's over.
3: My God.
4: And then of this, I think what really was the problem was I didn't understand when you don't actually have a game, why you would replace guys on a roster. And, you know, remember last year, Shedeur Sanders, who had the fourth lowest QBR of any quarterback over the last 10 years with enough pass attempts to actually qualify for that, ends up getting to the Pro Bowl because, well, nobody else wanted to go. So they got rid of that. They're going to name the Pro Bowl teams. They're not going to be any substitutes. They'll get honored and everything else. So they got rid of that game. So sometimes less is more on this. But again, the idea of, I mean, but you have it so perfect. You have 32 teams. You have 8 divisions of 4. You know, are you going to expand the playoffs one more level so there's no buys in the first round? Maybe. A lot of this also hinges on when they're going to go to an 18-game schedule. That's going to be the next step. Getting from 17 games, because, you know, Buck, what they're going to do is, it's, you know, you have 17 games over 18 weeks. They're proposing 18 games over 20 weeks, 2 byes for everyone, pretty much would eliminate the preseason, which would be merciful. By the way, remember in 2020, COVID year, there was no preseason. They were able to survive quite wisely, okay? They don't need a preseason. That's a joke. But once they do that, the idea of exploring to any kind of expansion in the NFL will be in the next line in order. I don't know, Buck. How far do you go? 32, 40, 48 teams? Where's the end to this? Is there an end to this in terms of the expansion? Because remember this, they have an equal distribution of the network television money, which coincides with the salary cap, meaning that none of the actual salaries are out of pocket for these owners. The money that they have to spend is on coaches, scouting, all the, you know, organizational things. That's where the money comes out of the pocket. But the players' salaries are covered by the equal distribution of the network money. So we'll see how this plays out, but I hope not. I just keep it here in America. This is American football. We don't need to be playing overseas our great game.
3: 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We'll talk more about the Rams and the Niners playing in Australia right after Martin gets us caught up.
0: Boise State had an opportunity to score a touchdown and take a 21-7 lead over Oregon late in the second quarter. They neglected to do it, ran the ball on third down, kicked a field goal, and since then Oregon now scored a touchdown late in the second quarter. It's still Boise State leading 17-14. Oregon has the ball. They just got a first down, but they did just get a flag. Oregon has been shooting themselves in the foot, especially with these seemingly false starts and holding penalties on the offensive side of the ball. That's really been, to me, what the struggle has been, especially in the second half. Second half of the first half. So, you know, late and midway through the second quarter. But it is 17-14. Three plays into the second half now. 17-14 I'm just shocked that what the score is, and also shocked at the way that Oregon has been playing, because Boise State really was pushing them around for most of the first quarter and midway through the second one. Texas with a 35-7 lead over Texas State at the start of the third quarter there. Texas, the fifth-ranked team in the nation. 18th-ranked Penn State has a 31-0 lead over Marshall. 20th-ranked Tennessee, 35-0 over Furman. And Iowa, 30-0 over Northern Illinois. Steve, you said there's no preseason. I would neglect that. I mean, when I'm looking at Georgia with a 56-3 lead over Tennessee State in a game in which they have been blowing them out since, 28-0 in the first quarter, this might be a preseason game. Ohio State also might have played a preseason game earlier today against Ball State, 56-3, the number one team in the nation did. Sixth-ranked Indiana with a 52-16 win over North Texas. Former TCU quarterback Josh Hoover had four touchdown passes for the Hoosiers. Alabama beat East Carolina 48-10, 13th-ranked Crimson Tide, and 23rd-ranked Houston with a 33-20 win over Oregon State. Major League Baseball, bottom of the fourth inning, the Cubs with a 4-1 lead over the Marlins, and top of the sixth, it's the Giants with a 6-2 lead over the Mets. It's 3rd-10 right now for Oregon in their opening drive of the second half. That is going to be a first down completion, and got tripped up there but that's going to be a first down. Oregon, it was shaky in about the first 18, 20 minutes of this game, but it seems like they're starting to find their footing. Steve and Buck, back to you guys.
3: We'll see how it plays out. Thank you, Martin. College football is something we will swing back around to. Obviously, we got a full slate of college football. We'll get you ready for LSU and Clemson, which will be the highlight of today's slate in just a moment. But you mentioned, Steve, that the Rams are the story of this Australia trip for their strategy, the logistical planning around taking that team to Australia with very, very little ramp up, for lack of a better term, and differentiating from what the Niners are doing, which is giving themselves plenty of time to get over there, get acclimated, and get ready for this Thursday game. Of course, we will start the season with New England at Seattle, a rematch that absolutely nobody asked for from this past year's Super Bowl. but for the Rams, I don't think I've talked to you, Steve, since Aaron Donald was officially announced to be coming back. Would you play him in this Australia game? Because not only are you tempting fate here a little bit with your strategy around your travel and your preparation and all the different things that athletes and coaches are so rigid about, which is just their daily routine, you're talking about a 35-year-old who hasn't been given the full go just yet, 2 years removed from football at a very, very physically intense position. I don't know. I mean, they're in a great spot where you can talk about them not necessarily needing Aaron Donald, but if it was me, I wouldn't put him out there on Thursday
4: night. I agree with you. I think that people have to understand this. Look, Aaron Donald is not just a future first ballot Hall of Famer. He is on the short list of one of the greatest defensive linemen in the history of the NFL. Okay, let's make that clear. He has sat out two full seasons. Two full seasons. He has not played in a football game in 3 years. So no matter how he looks in workouts, the guy was always a physical specimen. That doesn't matter. And you know who knows that? Aaron Donald knows that. I think what you do in this game, he's making the trip to Australia, is you just give him a little taste, right? A little spot duty here, 10 plays here, 15 plays. Basically, I see that happening the entire season because Buck, ultimately, he's coming back because he wants a second ring. The idea of bringing back Aaron Donald is to win another Super Bowl. Well, you're not going to get the benefits of Aaron Donald if he gets hurt early in the season and the season ends. And by the way, then you're on the hook for paying him $20 million. He gets $30 million with incentive. My guess is you would rather pay him the $30 million with incentive, which probably includes a trip to the Super Bowl, than just giving him $20 million and him going down with an injury early in the season. So I think the Rams are going to be smart about this. I think Aaron Donald's going to be smart about this. Maybe he'll surprise himself. Maybe he gets out there and he feels like, wow, I feel better than I actually thought I would early on. But so I have a 49er fan friend of mine, right? He's on the radio and he's all worried about Aaron Donald. He goes, I don't know, pick your poison, Aaron Donald or Myles Garrett. I go, if I were the 49ers and Aaron Donald is on the field, I am gunning for Aaron Donald. Until he proves that Absolutely. He is the guy that was Aaron Donald 3 years ago, then we're going to run all over this guy and hit him from every angle. I'm sure the Rams know that. You know, there's a big rivalry, a lot of friendship between Kyle Shanahan and Sean McVay. So, yeah, I don't expect – he could be surprised. Almost every one of my predictions, Buck, are wrong. It's crazy. No one's made more bad predictions than I have over the years. But that being said, it would make sense that you're trying to get Aaron Donald to stay healthy over 18 weeks and 17 games and be fully prepared to make a deep playoff run. That's asking a lot of a 35-year-old who has not played an NFL game in 3 years.
3: Yeah, it's a total science experiment to me. I don't know what the precedent is for something like that. Like, I remember Richie Incognito a couple of years ago, the former offensive lineman, beyond the off-the-field stories that Richie had, retired and then came back after a year layoff. It's not unprecedented that a player would take time off or a season off, removed, right, and then return. I mean, I cover Calvin Ridley. Calvin Ridley was suspended for a year from gambling. I think he was out of the league for basically a year and a half. And Calvin has not had the most successful return to the NFL, but he's still been an NFL player, and he's still been a serviceable wide receiver, too, at an advanced age. The Aaron Donald thing, especially at that position, Steve, yes, like, I can't fathom in my mind the idea that he could just snap his fingers and turn into, you know, a top 10 defensive tackle all of a sudden after being the best one I may have ever seen.
4: Yeah, I mean, it's possible. Anything is possible. But, I mean, think about, very different position. Michael Vick, right? He was in prison. I mean, he was out for a couple of years. They didn't throw him in to be a starter. They gave him a little spot duty, sort of got comfortable, and all of a sudden he felt good, and then he had a couple of really good years after that. But again, the long-term plan for Aaron Donald, because it's a one-year deal, is have Aaron Donald healthy at the end of the year, when the games really count in the postseason, because the goal here is to win a Super Bowl championship. Even without Aaron Donald, the Rams are the overwhelming favorites to win the Super Bowl this year. By the way, teams that have been this favored going into the season as Super Bowl champions never win the Super Bowl championship. I just want to sort of throw it. I mean, when I say I saw this stat the other day, it was unbelievable. Teams that have had as good a odds in their favor heading into the season as the Rams do this season, none of them, like the last 10, have not won the Super Bowl. So, you know, just, you know, give him 10 plays in this first game. Maybe if he's still healthy, feeling good, give him 15 plays. Let him move up a little bit and take it from there.
3: 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We'll talk about it coming up next on Fox Sports Radio.
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34: You're not going to talk about UMass beating down Rutgers?
35: Because, are we serious right now? Because I don't think week one upsets
36: or Coach
35: their upsets in real time. I want to go back and look at this later on. I want to see how much of an upset this actually was. Because if Rutgers looks like a bag of crap later on, then we're going to look at this win and go, ah, whatever. Ah, big deal.
34: No. We won't. UMass didn't win a game last year.
35: Well, hey, good for them. They're one in their last 100. But let's see what Rutgers really does.
34: They look good. That was one of those where you might say, like, Greg Schiano, is he going to make it through even the season, the next few weeks?
35: He's already on the hot seat?
34: Yes! They were so uncompetitive there. Why is Rutgers in the Big Ten then?
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15: Pulls a trigger deep down the right side of the field. Ball in the air, and it is caught in the end zone. Jeremiah Smith, 48-yard touchdown grab from Julian Sayin. And Ohio State gets their first TD of the year, leading 6-0.
3: That is courtesy of the Learfield Sports Network, Ohio State Radio there. Jeremiah Smith. Not leaving anything to the imagination. 151 yards on 8 receptions, 2 touchdowns, 2 of Julian Sayin's 3 touchdowns in an absolute demolition of the Ball State Cardinals. No chirping today. 56-3 is a crazy score, but that's what we come to expect when you talk about contenders in week one against, as Steve Hartman calls them, cream puffs. But Steve, I don't think there has been any real conversation, any real hype around the Ohio State football team this year as the number one team in the country. There have been all the Jeremiah Smith headlines in the world. We're talking about how this guy could go pro yesterday and absolutely could. First touchdown reception that he had was just filthy, just absolutely filthy. And yet every conversation around Ohio State comes back to that wide receiver. He justifiably so. But I can't remember a time where I've seen such an outsized level of conversation around one player versus the best team on the country and the national championship favorite that he plays for. I feel like there's been very little discussion of Julian Sayin. He's top 5 in the Heisman odds, but he's just 2 spots ahead of Jeremiah Smith in the Heisman Trophy odds. And I know that's something that you're going to keep an eye on as a Heisman voter throughout the course of the college football season. Are we not talking enough about Ohio State?
4: Well, I think that you're a little weary. I mean, they won the championship 2 years ago. They won the national champ. Remember, they were the 8th seed that year in the 12-team playoff, and they ended up winning the national championship. By the way, with Jeremiah Smith, again, the Heisman Trophy is for the best college football player in the country. So I've been voting on this for 16 years right now. Not everyone that I have voted for has actually won the Heisman Trophy. But you can certainly make an argument that Jeremiah Smith is the best college football player in the country, much as Larry Fitzgerald was at the University of Pittsburgh back in 2003 when he was second in the Heisman Trophy. We did have Devontae Smith win the Heisman as a wide receiver in 2020 in the COVID year. So I'm keeping an eye on him. But I don't know if it's just that. I think that, you know, Ohio State just sort of sits there. We always know Ohio State is going to be in the conversation. I just think at this point, Buck, a lot of teams are trying to highlight some of the other teams that might be challenging. And then, of course, Indiana winning, your Hoosiers winning the national championship last year really changed everything. Because now it's like, wow, you mean a team like Indiana can win a national championship? So I think people are sort of digging in and trying to figure out. I'll tell you a team a lot of people say could do it is Ole Miss, right? Trinidad Chambliss, their backup quarterback, Ole Miss. Could they win a national championship? Indiana has changed that dynamic. So I think that's why Ohio State is a little bit off the radar right now.
3: 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Yeah, Ohio State is going to be fascinating to watch this year because they are not far removed at all from winning that national championship. And the Big Ten has continued to just win championship after championship after championship. We'll see how the college football season plays out. Looking forward to it. 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
8: What you need to know.
10: It's going to be third down now for Boise State as they try to upset Oregon. It's a 34-27 lead for the Ducks as Boise State's been giving them all they could handle. Oregon actually just took the lead on a fourth quarter touchdown. Again, just after the 2-minute timeout. Boise State with the ball trying to drive down the field and get the tying touchdown. Iowa, the 22nd ranked team in the nation, with a 40-0 lead over Northern Illinois. About 11 minutes left in the fourth quarter there. Auburn has a 17-10 lead over Baylor with 3 minutes left in the fourth quarter. Baylor driving down the field, though, they're trying to score and tie this game. It's going to be third and one for them. Earlier today, we saw big wins for Ohio State over Ball State, Georgia over Tennessee State, Texas over Texas State. Josh Hoover threw four touchdown passes as Indiana beat North Texas 52-16, and Alabama beat East Carolina 48-10. I'm Martin Weiss.
11: Let's go get it. Let's go get it.
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15: It has been a full Fox Football Saturday, and we are looking forward to wrapping this up with Steve Hartman with some football talk ahead. We are supposed to, Steve, have Clemson and LSU kick off in about a half hour from now, but it is a torrential downpour in Baton Rouge, and there is lightning, which means that they are in a delay, according to a lot of my friends who are covering covering SEC football down there, specifically columnists and reporters, national, local, of the like, everybody reporting weather delay right now in Baton Rouge. So we'll keep you updated if this game kicks off while we are still on the air. I'm excited as hell for it, though, for all the different reasons. LSU paid a hell of a lot of money for that football team. It better be one of the best in the country. I know they're coming in the preseason rankings at number 11, but the pedigree of that football team should be significantly higher, and national championship expectations, even in year one, for Lane Kiffin are fair. And we talked about Dabo, the dynamic between both of these guys earlier when we first started the show a couple of hours ago, Steve. Dabo is a fascinating figure here. The line is 10 in favor of LSU at home. I don't do a lot of betting. I'm not allowed to bet on the NFL for ethical reasons as a daily beat reporter covering a team. But if I was betting, I told you this earlier, I think I would bet Clemson. I think that's a line that probably seems pretty short for a lot of people, but would be pretty enticing to me, especially with all the different distractions that Lane has created around his football program this
7: week.
15: Well,
7: again, expectations. I mean, that's what every coach is being held to, expectations with your presence. And we got two coaches very much in the spotlight in this game. Dabo Swinney, who obviously put Clemson on a level that I don't think anyone ever dreamed they would ever achieve. You know, multiple national championships, you know, but now the game has changed. The dynamic has changed with the transfer portal and all this NIL money. And he seems to be hesitant to go all in like some of the other coaches. And then you have Lane Kiffin, who basically, and I can't prove this, I'm insinuating something, but it's pretty clear to me that in the midst of his run at Ole Miss last year, he got wind after the firing of Brian Kelly that the job was his if he wanted it at LSU. And I think he knows long-term LSU that won national championships with three other coaches. That's a place where he has a better chance to win a national championship, perhaps, than he had with Ole Miss. By the way, I'd love to have Ole Miss. You want to bet this year Ole Miss could be a national champion? That would be unbelievable, right? If Ole Miss actually won the national championship,
15: it would
7: this
15: be
7: year
15: electric.
7: After Lane Kiffin left, but with Shambliss at quarterback, I love him at quarterback. They certainly have that opportunity. So, yeah, I mean, you just have these two coaches that are lightning rods. They talk a lot. They do things that not everybody is in lockstep with. They both have a level of arrogance that even for coaches of this caliber, just goes next level. I mean, they are that kind of abrasive, you know, I my way or the highway. I know what I'm talking about. This, you know, there isn't, any shyness on either side. So this is a great matchup coming up here. I just hope that this weather is going to hold up. And by the way, you know, they talk about, well, it was too hot in LA for people to show up for the USC game. I guarantee you there's not going to be an empty seat in Baton Rouge, no matter what the weather is, for this battle tonight between LSU and Clemson.
15: Yeah, I saw the field temperature. This was not the degree temperature in the stands, but the field temperature in Bloomington, Indiana today was 152, according to the Fox broadcast.
7: I mean, so, again, you know that you got to be laughing. They're like, "Wow, it's just too hot out there in LA." Really? Have you been in the Midwest in early September? The humidity levels are unreal. Like you're chewing the air down south. Come on. I mean, just the idea of weather being a factor. Weather's never a factor for fans. I mean, we've seen it around football for years. There are people that are brave extreme weather to support their teams over the years. So when I hear about weather, how hot it is, it's a heat warning. I was here. Come on. It wasn't that bad. Ridiculous.
15: I don't think we have been under triple digits here in Nashville, Tennessee in I think the better part of a week. And I'm not talking like real feel. I'm talking like actual degrees.
7: Oh,
15: I'm looking at it right now. It just got to 6 o'clock here and we just dipped down to 99.
7: I forgot to tell you, my daughter's in Nashville right now.
15: Oh, okay.
7: She's there for a friend's wedding. She got into Nashville yesterday. She loves Nashville. She's been there like, I don't know, 10, 12 times.
15: Oh, wow.
7: I almost kid her that it's like her home away from home. But yeah, my daughter is in Nashville right now. So how's the weather in Nashville, you say?
15: Hotter than hell.
7: Okay.
15: So I hope her wedding is indoors.
7: Yeah, I was going to say. Okay.
15: Well, and we just happen to have, I mean, it's maybe not the game of the weekend per se, Steve, but it's the only matchup between two ranked opponents is here in Nashville. It's Louisville and that Ole Miss team. In fact, I've got a number. We had Pete Golding locally on the station. I do the local talk show for here in Nashville earlier in the week. I've got some friends that work at the SEC Network that were able to interview him, obviously, before they kick off their season down here. You want to talk about science experiments? We talked about Aaron Donald as a science experiment earlier in this show. Man, that Ole Miss football team is, because they feel like of all the playoff teams, all of last year's playoff teams, would you say that they have the highest degree of variance, like of all the teams that mattered, not the Boise States of the world and, you know, these group of four teams a group of four teams that will get into the playoff by nature of automatic bids and things of that nature, like of the power four teams of consequence that actually have the opportunity to win a championship. I don't know if there's a higher variance team in the sport this year than Ole Miss.
7: I agree with you. By the way, it is a final. Oregon has hung on to beat Boise State 34-27. So number two, Oregon survives a big battle. They were down for much of this game against Boise State. But I really love Ole Miss. I mean, if you want to say, you know, think out of the box, like what happened with last year with Indiana. It wasn't like Indiana came out of nowhere. I mean, they were 11-2 the year before, but the thought was that was an aberration. And then we saw Ole Miss get on that playoff role without Lane Kiffin last year, and you got Shambliss back at quarterback. And by the way, there were shenanigans there. Remember, the NCAA twice ruled against Shambliss to be able to have eligibility left to come back to Ole Miss, and again, judges got in the way of that, and so he's back at Ole Miss. So I think they are definitely in play for a run for the national championship. And so they could be to the SEC this year what Indiana was to the Big Ten last year. Love them. Love them this year.
15: Do you have a college football champion this year? Have you made picks yet already? I don't want to steal any thunder from your Sunday show with VJ.
7: I have not. And again, our Sunday show, we're so focused on the NFL. You know, that Sunday show. You know,
15: sure.
7: In 2 weeks, we get to what we call end zone radio here at Fox Sports Radio. Buck, you would love this kind of show because you're an NFL guy. I mean, we just do four straight hours. We have like 10 games sometimes kicking off at the same time, and I got to be, you know, running through the stats and everything and watching the games, keeping everybody listening up to date on everything that's going on. VJ jumps in and gives us some betting stuff and everything else. It's really a dynamic show, so we look forward to that. But as far as college football is concerned, look, I think that from a talent standpoint, the team that is ranked number one in the country, Ohio State, again, with Sane come back for his second year as a starter, with the best football player in the country, and Jeremiah Smith, the five-star talent they just seem to have across the board, I think they are the team to beat. Now, are they going to win it? I mean, we'll see, but I think Ohio State is, and again, we're going to find out everything we need about Ohio State next Saturday. They're on the road against Texas.
15: Yeah.
7: So, I mean, right out of the box, we talk about, well, these early season. No. Number one Ohio State on the road against Texas there in Austin next Saturday. If Ohio State wins that game on the road, they are going to be very tough to beat this season.
15: I mean, I'd expect a dramatically different game from the last time that these two teams met. And I love that they have this series going on, but it was 14-7 in week one of last year. Of course, you had Arch struggling mightily against Matt Patricia's defense. Arch might have struggled anyway, no matter the caliber of the defense, based on what he continued to do until things kind of ramped up for him in the final third.
7: Think about this, Buck. Last year, you had Julian Sane and Arch Manning both their first starts on a collegiate level.
15: Yeah.
7: Now they both have a full year under their belts, and it's not week one. So they both have a game under their belts. You know, big blowout wins today. I think it's going to be a shootout. Have you been down to Austin?
15: No, I never have. It's on my bucket list.
7: That complex they have there at the University of Texas. Understand this about the University of Texas. There is no college in the country with more money than the University of Texas. Nobody. Nobody. I remember their late great athletic director, Duke something, you know. I remember I was there for the Final Four. It was in San Antonio in 2008. Austin's about an hour drive away from San Antonio, so we went there. One of my broadcast partners worked in Austin for a number of years, and we walked into this athletic director's office. I've never seen an office so big. It was ridiculous. Guy had Vic the Brick. That was my buddy at the time. They got insane money there. What an amazing university at the University of Texas. Ohio State at Texas, with quarterbacks now that, you know, have a full season under their belt as starting quarterbacks. I cannot wait for that matchup next Saturday. It's going to be a shootout.
15: No. There's so many great games that I've had circled on the college football schedule, like not just week one, obviously, but moving forward throughout the course of the season. And of course, you know, things could happen that change how interesting those games are, but we get an incredible matchup between Texas and Ohio State, like you mentioned, next week. I mean, Steve, where they're building stadiums that are north of 20,000 people for high school football in Texas, it does not surprise me at all to know that Austin has one of the more impressive football facilities, if not the most impressive football facility out there. I get so jealous of you guys doing End Zone Radio because I'm a beat reporter, right? Yeah. So I cover one game on Sunday, every Sunday. And then I usually get around to the rest of the NFL games. I'm normally caught up by the time we get to Tuesday. Tuesday morning, I'm ready to go. I've seen most of Sunday. I've seen Monday Night Football and things like that. But it kind of removes the joy of watching NFL football, awesome. Not just because the team I cover is not very competitive. And, you know, you'd like to change the channel on them from time to time. But it's one of those things where I enjoy my college football Saturday so much more now since I've been an NFL reporter and I travel every weekend, or not every weekend, but I go to every game, and, you know, practice and training camp and all these different things, that nothing makes me happier than a full slate of college football Saturday.
7: So I sit here on Sundays. The studios here, we have four beautiful big screen TVs, right? You know, we can watch all the games. And it's so funny, Buck, because we'll sit there and we'll pick the four games we want on the screens, right? And then we'll have to follow, because there'll be anywhere between 8 and 10 games, especially early in the season before the byes. So they just load up the schedule for what is 10 a.m. on the West Coast, 1 p.m. on the East Coast. And so what happens is you watch games, and then there may be a game, it's like a team's up 17, and like, all right, let's turn off that game and go to a different game, right? And then we'll be getting there toward, you know, fourth quarter action. All of a sudden I look up and that game that was a 17 point lead is tied. I'm like, what happened in that game? I missed that game. What happened there? It happens every single week. And by the time we get done with those first games, you're just exhausted. And then you get the second wave, obviously a lesser slate in the afternoon, but there's nothing like it. I mean, for me to have been in this industry as long as I have, and then, you know, you get sort of compensated to essentially do what you would dream of doing at home, which is watching as many NFL games as you can simultaneously. And all you have to do is talk about it and update, you know, the scores and the stats and everything else. As I say, every single time I'm on the air, living the dream, living the dream. That's what I do to start every show, living the dream. And that's exactly what it was. But you'd be dynamic with this, Buck. Oh, yeah, yeah. With your NFL pedigree, no question.
15: Well, you guys are the best at it, and the audience really enjoys it. That much I do know. If you missed any of today's show, you'll want to catch the podcast. 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
37: Empty backfield. Josh Hoover by himself takes the snap, looks to his left, fires the football to the end zone. Is it caught? Unbelievable catch! What a grab! Nick Marsh made the catch.
15: That's the GOAT, Don Fisher, Learfield, Hoosier Radio Network, Indiana, the defending national champions, 52 over North Texas, 16 points for North Texas. Steve Hartman, I'm sweating a little bit watching that North Texas offense move the ball on my championship defense, and they returned a lot of guys. I know they lost some dudes, too, but that was, I mean, I know it's easy to say, well, it's a lot closer than 52 to 16, but for the better part of the third quarter, I was worried that my football team might not be as impressive as the one that I remember last I saw them.
7: All right, Buck, let's pause for a second. Did you ever in your wildest imagination ever think you would utter the words, defending national college football champion Indiana? Did you ever think you would actually say that?
15: Brother, I didn't even think I was going to say in basketball, which, by the way, still hasn't happened.
7: Yes, it's
15: in
7: been
15: my
7: a long
15: lifetime.
7: Not
15: anyway.
7: The whole thing is surreal.
15: It really is surreal.
7: Look at again. Josh Hoover is the third consecutive quarterback. I mean, they're just bringing in these new quarterbacks. Now, a year ago when Fernando Mendoza came in from Cal, he had some solid numbers at Cal, but he lost as many games as he won there. I don't think anyone's saying, wow, okay. A lot of people are saying, wow, how are they going to replace Curtis Rourke? I mean, he was pretty good, top 10 in the Heisman voting. And then you get Mendoza with the unbelievable season he had a year ago. Josh Hoover today, 13 to 16, 231, four touchdowns, no picks, off to a good start. Let me ask you this, though, as an Indiana person. I mean, now are you at the point where, like, you can't even accept a loss? I mean, this is a team on a roll right now that's 17 straight wins. Are you expecting Indiana to run the table like they did last year, this year? What are your expectations for Indiana right now?
15: If they drop the game at home to Ohio State, which is the only game of consequence on their schedule, I know they go to Lincoln against Nebraska. Nebraska is nobody of consequence anymore. Again, it's crazy for me to say that with my chest as an Indiana football fan. Ridiculous. But there's nothing else really there that should test a team the caliber with the kind of coaching that Indiana's got, other than Ohio State, who we know has the potential to be overwhelming. We'll see what that looks like next week against Texas. So, yeah, I mean, is it unacceptable if they lose that game? No, I can't get myself to that place, Steve,
7: but
15: especially as someone.
7: I mean, Buck, look at this schedule. All right, so.
15: It's the gross. Idea, it's
7: so
15: gross.
7: So you got Howard, Western Kentucky, and then you get into conference play. You get Northwestern home, at Rutgers, awful, at Nebraska, terrible. You talk about a coach on a hot seat. Matt Rhule is going to be gone. You get Ohio State at home, at Michigan, who's not what they were, Minnesota at home, SC at home, at Washington, Purdue at home. I see another undefeated season. If you beat Ohio State, who else scares you on this schedule?
15: No, that's what I'm saying, though, Steve. Like, if they drop it to Ohio State, and again, depending, like, they can't go in there, they can't get shelled at home, and they can't let Jeremiah Smith just run wild on them, even though the guy's going to get his numbers no matter what, because that's the only loss on the schedule if a loss exists. I do believe that they can hang with that Ohio State team. I do believe that they are significantly less talented. They were less talented than Ohio State last year. The question for me that was not answered today against North Texas is, They made their money really on defense, right? And really with a running game. In fact, Cignetti caught up with Jenny Taft of Fox after the game on the field, and this was the Hoosiers head coach talking about what appeared to be a dominant win, even though there's definitely some corrections to make.
5: I mean, we lost some key guys, went out, and we lost both corners. They'll both be back. Kobe Martin, okay. So right there in the first quarter. And our two backup corners played their entire game. So there's a lot of corrections to be made there. There's some good, some bad, some ugly. So it'll be a good critique.
8: Was this what you expected from Josh Hoover in his debut?
5: You never really know what to expect. I thought he made a significant stride in fall camp. I was confident, and I thought he played a lot of confidence today.
15: My whole thing with Indiana this year, Steve, is that Josh Hoover, who's played a lot of college football at TCU, coming in here, shouldn't have to do as much heavy lifting. That's why I thought this Indiana team could be better. What they have to prove to me based on today is that offensive line, who there was a lot of attrition this past year. The Titans drafted one of the offensive linemen from Indiana here in Tennessee. That needs to get right because the run game was not impressive against North Texas. And the defense, I shouldn't see North Texas that comfortable sustaining drives. And frankly, the thing went off the rails once this North Texas starting quarterback got hurt.
7: Yeah, again, it's the first game of the year. And if you listen to Coach Cignetti, I mean, he pretty much says, look,
9: for the defending national champions, Indiana beats North Texas 52-16. Alabama gets a pair of touchdown passes, one TD run from Keelan Russell. Alabama beats East Carolina 48-10 that game this afternoon in Tuscaloosa. And the game of the day happened in Autzen, where Oregon beat Boise State 34-27. Dante Moore, the quarterback for the Ducks, 28 of 37, 378 yards in the air, three touchdown passes as the Ducks get the victory. Hard-fought win in a great game between the Oregon Ducks and the Boise State Broncos. Still to come tonight, Clemson and LSU, the battle of the Tigers, the battle for who really owns Death Valley. That game is in a weather delay in Baton Rouge tonight. Nasty weather ripping through the area. I'm Kevin Winter. Countdown to kickoff across the Gator Sports Network from Learfield. Closing in on the season opener for the Florida Gators and the FAU Owls. It is a new season, but it's also a new era for Gator football tonight. The John Sumrall era begins. In fact, Coach Sumrall is one of three new head coaches that Florida Gator programs have entering this athletic calendar year. And the man who made those hires, Athletic Director Scott Strickland. He's standing by with the voice of the Gators, Sean Kelly.
10: Kevin, thank you. Scott, Happy New Year. The football season has finally arrived. I'm eager to get your emotions here on this night as we get set to kick off a new season under a new head coach that you hired here just seemingly months ago.
11: Well, thanks, Sean. Super excited to start a new fall season in general. But, you know, the first football game is kind of like a New Year's Day. And, you know, we wait months and months for it to get here. And as we all know, once it gets here, these next 3 months are going to seem to fly by. So certainly looking forward to savoring this time, this special time of year, and really excited about everything Coach Summerall's done since he's arrived here in Gainesville, and what the fans have seen, starting with his introductory press conference and all his various media appearances and interactions since then. It's just he's so incredibly consistent in his authenticity, his genuineness, his relatability, and I think more than anything, his passion for the Gators and wanting to be here. And, you know, Coach Spurrier said it best. I talked to him a few months ago. He commented, he goes, "I think John's going to be really successful," and I asked him why that is, Coach. And he said, he talks about winning a lot, and usually what you talk about, you end up accomplishing. And so I think we're all looking forward to his leadership, this team, this group of guys. But more importantly, we're all looking forward to seeing the orange and blue get back on top.
10: Did it surprise you in any way that he was able to convey those things that you just talked about before even having played a football game?
11: No, because when, you know, it goes back to, I've known John a while, from even back from his playing days at Kentucky, but even during the process, the search process that led to his hiring, being hired here, that was evident throughout, that he had the ability to communicate a plan, a vision, really clearly. And there's not much nuance with him, as you well know, right? You know, what you see is what you get. And he's incredibly bright. He comes across as like a, you know, this super aggressive macho guy, which he is, but he's also incredibly bright and intellectual and really focuses on the details that I think most winning coaches have.
10: Have you sensed change from support staff, players, those that orbit around John Summerall in these last couple of months?
11: You have, especially those who have been here for a period of time before, whether in the training room or the weight room or academics, you name it. So there are, it's human nature, right? You make comparisons, and then we've seen it from players. You know, one of the things that I think early on gave us all a sense that John was somebody that has a chance to be successful was his ability to retain all those players that were really important to Gator Nation. You know, you talk about Jaden Ball and Miles Graham and Jaden Woods and go down the list, VB3. And so his ability to get those guys balled in, and then you hear from them since, you know, through this transition, through the off season, the spring practice and summer workouts, there's a lot of quiet confidence that people are seeing and expressing. And I know Gator Nation's really excited. We have not kicked off. We haven't played a play. There's a lot of work to be done. We are by no means a finished product, and I think we all understand that. But we can understand that and realize that and recognize it, and at the same time be really excited about what's ahead and the leadership that John's going to provide.
10: Understood. We've had some home events already with our other sports. I'm going to ask you about those other sports here in a moment. But, Scott, when it comes to the first home football game, it's really our first chance to open the house back up to Gator Nation again. What is different for you and UAA and the Gators this year with regard to what our fans could experience as they come back into our buildings again?
11: Well, our event operation and fan experience group have some fun things in store tonight, with some marketing elements, the wristbands, the drone show, all that'll be fun. The first time this "I Won't Back Down" hits, you know, is always special to start a football season. So